0: Controversy. First, a series of sexist Reddit posts, now deleted. Then, reports he exchanged explicit text messages with other women shortly after marrying in 2023. And the New York Times reporting several ex-girlfriends describe unsettling behavior, one alleging Plattner grabbed her hard enough to leave marks, and during one argument, twisted her arm behind her back and blocked her in a room. Plattner fiercely denies any violence.
1: ABC's Selena Wang. 5 weeks after winning the Kentucky Derby, Golden Tempo did it again, the winner of today's 158th running of the Belmont Stakes. 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
2: This report is sponsored by IBM. As AI transforms how work gets done, a new IBM CEO study finds success will depend on how quickly organizations redesign their workforce. CEOs agree, people are the priority. 83% of CEOs say AI success depends more on people's adoption than the technology. But many organizations are still struggling to redesign roles, build new skills, and rethink how teams collaborate. This gap is already showing up in the workplace. CEOs say only 25% of employees are using AI as part of their jobs, even though 86% believe their workforce have the skills to collaborate with AI. Looking ahead, CEOs expect the impact on jobs to accelerate. By 2028, 29% of employees may need reskilling for different roles, while 59% will likely require upskilling to perform their current roles more effectively. The findings suggest the real challenge isn't just adopting AI, it's aligning jobs, skills, and ways of working with the speed of AI transformation. To learn more, visit ibm.com/IBV.
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14: Hey everyone, Justin Holland here with the Mad Insurance Show. Thank you for joining us on another great show. We're going to kick things off here in just a moment with another special guest I've got. Real excited about this guest. Known him for a few years now. And basically, I guess you could consider it as a sideline in the business. And we visit and stay in touch. And, man, I called this gentleman last year. I was like, hey, you know, just checking in on you. We had a great visit. And I was like, man, I got to have you on the show. Let's sit here and vent about our industry and get some awareness out there for all the listeners out there. Now, you might be listening to us here on KTSA 550 or 107.1. Welcome to listening. We're going to talk everything insurance. 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I talk about individual, ACA, health coverage, Medicare as it relates to seniors, employee benefits. 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So I got the housekeeping out of the way for the show. Now I want to dive into our guest. And I'm excited, Luis. We've got Luis Moreno, from agent insurance agent training. He also has other local agencies as well. I met Luis, man, really when the ACA was starting.
8: We're years going ago. On more than 10 years. So, you said a couple years. Yeah. It's more than 10 years.
14: You're absolutely right. We've got some history there. We got some great ward stories. And hopefully, I say hopefully, I think we're going to provide some good insight for the consumers online. But I got a hit list of questions that I want to review with you. And then we're going to dive into the topics out there.
8: Beautiful. Let's do it.
14: First off, Luis, tell us about you. We got industry background. I know you've had a military background as well. Can we dive into the history of Luis? You know, where you started, how you ended up in the insurance business, and where you're at today.
8: Beautiful. Yes, I would love to. So I have been an agent since 1999. I'm going on 25 years now.
14: How cool is that?
8: Okay. So I was a teacher. I after I played some college tennis, I became a teacher.
14: Okay.
8: So teachers, firefighters, these other businesses, we're always trying, or these other careers, got to make a little extra money.
14: Yeah.
8: It's not enough money teaching. And then so I was coaching too. So what I started doing when I was teaching is I started selling insurance on the side.
14: Okay.
8: Summertime.
14: Like many people.
8: Yeah. You got to make a little extra money. Yeah. There's just not enough in education. So I sold at night and I sold on the weekends. Well, after a couple of years of doing that, I decided one summer just to go at it full time. And I was like, there's money to be made here. So I let my teaching go and dived full time into insurance. And if I wasn't busy enough doing that, I decided to join the National Guard on top of that.
14: Really?
8: So I jumped into the Guard at the same time. So I started my individual agency in 99.
14: Okay.
8: And then in 2001, I joined the Guard, the Army National Guard here in Texas. So that's how I got into the business. Now, I started an agency with Farmers Insurance in 2001.
14: Okay.
8: That is the PNC agency.
14: Yeah.
8: I built my team up. In 2008, I don't know if you remember this.
14: I remember 2008.
8: 2008, what happened in 2008?
14: We had the financial collapse.
8: And the mortgage crisis.
14: Oh, yeah.
8: Okay, all led by the mortgage crisis.
14: We bought our first mortgage that year, my wife and I, after being newly married. So I remember that time very well.
8: Okay. Not only were we dealing with that, but I got sent off a 9-month deployment on top of that that time. And here's what I learned. And after I got back, I was stressed. Agency had gone down by 40% because we were heavy home. What happened was I had a mentor come up to me and ask me, Luis, what happened? Why are you in the dumps? I'm like, well, I was gone for 9 months. We're like, well, you're an idiot. That's what he told me. And I'm like, what are you talking about? Luis, why are you still selling? You should be running the business. You shouldn't be in the business.
14: Yep.
8: Prior to 2008, I was in the business. I was the guy selling. I changed my entire philosophy. I'm like, if I get deployed again, I am not going to lose my business. So I decided to build the team, a wonderful team. So I've got a team of 14 people in my PNC agency, and that is a very well-oiled machine. It works by itself.
14: Looks like it.
8: All that I do is I just got to make the phones ring. They take care of everything. So we'll fast forward to 2020.
14: Yeah.
8: In 2020, now during that time, I was also doing health insurance. We started doing ACA in 2014.
14: Yeah.
8: I was already doing Medicare. So we were in that health insurance business. But in 2020, I got the opportunity to jump into what I call the evolution of the business, where I felt I had already hit my numbers. I had already done everything I've been doing. I got bored selling. Now I wanted to jump into the realm of training agents.
14: Got it.
8: I got an opportunity to train insurance agents to sell ACA, which is the health insurance for people under 65.
14: Yeah.
8: And Medicare, people over 65. I got that opportunity and loved it. That's where I created my new endeavor, which is insurance agent training, where we are helping insurance agents do the right thing, help people with ACA and Medicare.
14: That segues into my next question, because basically we were seeing, you know, all the fraud going out there, major stories on rogue brokers and properly enrolling. You and I both faced, you know, losing clients or them getting disrupted on their coverage and care. Let's talk about that, because the fact that you've got the training situation or standpoint with what you're doing now, you know, I think that's something that the consumer out there needs to consider, that they're dealing with somebody that knows what they're doing in the business and industry.
8: It was bad. And in fact, it caused a lot of people to get out of the industry. And what's also happening is with our new current administration, there are some new rules put into place that is going to hurt consumers if stuff is not done right. So, yes, let's reverse a couple of years back. Let's reverse an administration back. The rules, or since Obamacare started, since ACA started, it was the Wild West.
9: It was the Wild West.
8: Okay. There were no rules. There was no compliance. Okay. So what happened was, just like every industry, you're going to have the majority of the good ethical agents out there, but you're going to have a small segment of what I called, you said rogue agents, I call them the rat agents.
9: The rat agents.
8: Okay, they're out there. And they're, you know what? It is just not in our industry, Justin. It's in any industry. You're going to have the bad ones. You're going to have the ones that will exploit the system.
9: Oh, yeah.
8: They'll bend the rules. Okay? They will lie, cheat, steal, anything they can to get ahead. So no matter what industry, you have those guys. Now, we dealt with, just like you said, you lost business. I lost business. I was, every 10 people that I was helping with insurance, I probably lost three of them to agents like that.
9: I would say a third, yeah.
8: Yeah, stealing my book. Okay. Now, these rogue agents, once they learn how to do this, they also learn, well, it's so easy, we're going to create some fraudulent enrollments. You'd be amazed. I was looking at policies where it was maybe a mom and dad with one or two kids.
9: Mm-hmm.
8: Magically, they now had 10 kids.
9: Oh, my goodness.
8: So that they could earn a commission on those other 8 kids. Okay? I've seen fake enrollments. I've seen one policy on one policy set up for a client, a good one, but I've seen 4 or 5 other different ones. All they did was they changed the date of birth.
9: What's real frustrating is when we're looking at these applications, somebody reaches out to us for help, and we say, okay, well, your income is showing here at $22,000. Well, no, it's not. I make $80,000 a year. And I'm like, well, whoever helped you with this application maximized your tax credit probably to the full extent as what they could do based on your family size. You know, you're going to owe some money back, and they are absolutely shocked. I mean, that's a big one that we've had over the years as well. I'm sure you've seen that all the time.
8: Well, and here, the shock wasn't that bad. If they were shocked last year, get ready for a real shock this year.
9: Correct.
8: So when the income or when any of the data is inaccurate in an application and it causes you to get a higher subsidy, which a subsidy is the help that you get to help pay your premium.
9: Every month.
8: Every single month you get a little help with your premium to lower that. What will happen is if your data is inaccurate, there's going to be a reconciliation of that data when you file your taxes. Now, if you got too much help, too much subsidy, in the past, you only had to pay a portion back. Mm-hmm. There was a cap. New administration removed that cap. You will have to pay
9: all of
8: every single penny that you got that you should have not got. So get ready for a shock.
9: And if that's $1,000 a month credit, that's $12,000.
8: Oh, yeah.
9: That's real money. And the IRS will get their money. That's the enforcement arm of that.
8: Oh, you can't run from those guys. You cannot run from those guys. So 100% they will get their money back. So, one thing. I'm going to just tell you, for you guys that are listening, you want to make sure that your data is accurate. That's where you want to connect with a good, ethical agent. Check the data. Make sure that your income is right. Make sure that your household is right. Make sure that it's right so that you don't get that shock when you file your taxes the following
9: year. And a lot of times us as agents, too, we do our best. We try to reach out to them by phone. There's mailers that go out and say, hey, keep an eye on this. What's the data on that? If we don't get that back or you don't submit that on your own, you could have a problem. We're seeing individuals that just did not want to update their income or income verification, and they went from a $200 premium to now to $1,800, on their application. And we're like, hey, guys, you've got to – we're sending you these updates for a reason, okay, to be up on it. And we're seeing more of that as well. CMS is tightening that ACA eligibility. There's going to be Medicaid work requirements. Mm-hmm. That's one of our topics we're going to bring up. The GLP-1 drug showing up. This is a moving fast industry, okay? It's like going into hyperdrive with everything that we're seeing. As someone who trains agents, what's the biggest shift that you're seeing right now?
8: Here's what I'm seeing with agents and in the industry. There are so many organizations out there that have a big budget, they got deep pockets, and they do a great job of recruiting agents and getting them set up with insurance carriers so that they can sell the products. That out there, it's out there, it's everywhere. Now, the key difference and the shift that I'm seeing is a big portion of them do not train, and an even larger portion do not support. This is where connecting with an organization that does that. The problem that I

0: see is that the information that CMS puts out there, these rules, these guidelines, these protections for our consumers, they're not easily sent to the agent. The agent has to go out and hunt for them. When you pair up with somebody who is in the know, somebody who wants to train agents the right way so that they can build a long-term business, we as trainers have to share that information with insurance agents. It's not hard doing things the right way.
1: Correct.
0: It's not hard. It's a little more work, but it's not hard.
1: But you've put in the hard work to have that training and that development in, because you and I both know, you and I were not trained. We had to kind of just figure things out. And it was a lot. I mean, trial and error off of that. So you bring in that value to that agent community, it's huge.
0: Yeah,
1: off of that.
0: And I will tell you, it's not a lot. Doing things right in this business, Justin, is easy. If we just know what to do, do it every single time without fail, you can build a long-term business and you can really help people out there. It's when you cut corners, you don't follow the rules, you take the easy route, that problems start
1: And they will show up. Those problems will come up. You know, and it's a challenging industry in itself. Future of ACA, another question here. With 6 million potentially fraudulent enrollments, enhanced subsidies expiring, the political pressure from left and right side of the aisle, where do you think the ACA marketplace goes from here? What should agents, and not just the agents, the actual consumer, the client, be prepared for?
0: Okay. We're going to go down a political road here.
1: Let's do it.
0: And I'm going to stay as neutral as I can.
1: I'm hoping I can get some of these congressional candidates on the show. So maybe we'll tag them on the stuff that we put on here.
0: Yes. Okay. So ACA, Obamacare, which is the nickname for the Affordable Care Act, which is ACA. It is a Democratic product.
1: Yeah.
0: With that being said, whenever we have a Democratic administration, they want to grow that product. We have a Republican administration, they want to try to destroy it. There's my political talk on that. Now, the future of ACA. We had Trump 1.0 come into administration.
1: Yeah.
0: Part of his platform was he wanted to destroy ACA. He wanted to do away with it. Now, the end result was he did not destroy it.
1: No.
0: He dismantled it a little bit, but he did not destroy it.
1: Even during that administration, he was saying, hey, we're going to try to make it better.
0: Yes.
1: Do you remember that comment?
0: Yes, I do.
1: That came up as well.
0: Because they didn't have an alternative to it. Okay. Now, here we go with the administration, the Democratic administration after Trump. And all of a sudden now, the rules are lax. We can enroll people by bending the rules a little bit. I mean, it got really bad. This is where we had the rogue agents come in and start stealing business. Yep. So ACA grew. Now we have Trump 2.0. And in my vision with Trump 2.0, and the vision that I'm seeing is there is no replacement for ACA. ACA is going to become the new Medicare. Okay, and any alternative is really not a good alternative. Trump 2.0 put out, we're going to take the assistance that we send to these big bad insurance companies, and we're going to give it to the people. Political talk. They loved it. We're going to create health savings accounts.
1: That came out a few months ago.
0: It did. We're going to open up health savings accounts, and we're going to dump $1,000, $2,000 into your account. The problem is with that strategy is a health savings account is not insurance.
1: Correct.
0: Okay, I'm going to share three scenarios with you. My brother-in-law, ER visit, diverticulitis, $44,000 bill. My daughter took her to the ER, half an hour, $4,000 bill for a UTI. My son just broke his arm. Okay, spent one night in the hospital, came out, $27,000 bill. How far is your little measly $2,000 in that health savings account going to take you?
1: Correct.
0: The solution, it's not really a solution.
1: It's not.
0: It's not going to happen. So the point to your question here is ACA is not going anywhere, in my opinion. It's here to stay. Insurance agents, you've heard some of the craziness in the industry with the stealing of your accounts and all that is coming to an end. There's been a lot of guidelines.
1: They've been doing a good job of cleaning that up.
0: They're cleaning it up, and it's getting better. And so I think for those agents that are out there not doing it because of the horror stories that they've seen, guys, they're horror stories, and they are true, but they're not going to happen in the future. This is a really good time to be in the business. And here's the reason why. ACA, health insurance, it's not an easy product to understand. Okay, I tell agents there's four key things to every policy. The deductible, the coinsurance, the copays, and the maximum out-of-pocket, which is an insured's worst-case scenario in the year.
1: Overall exposure.
0: Okay. So It's hard for agents to understand that. Much harder for an insured to understand that. Now, you would think, well, that's all they need to know. Oh, not even close. Every plan has a specific network.
1: Mm-hmm.
0: Every plan has a specific formulary, which is the list of drugs. Do you think insureds know that they need to go check that? They don't. The point there is they need us.
1: They do need us. And to piggyback off of that, you talk about the medication network, the RX formulary. Doctors get out of those networks all the time. They will show, hey, they're in one plan network, and they totally, you know, come out of it as well. So you have to have somebody that's helping you be proactive on that option as well.
0: 100%. And here's the beauty of this help. It's at no cost to the insured. Okay, so an insured is not going to pay more to utilize us. We get compensated by the insurance companies.
1: Correct.
0: The premium that the insureds pay is the same whether they use an agent or not. So it's really to the insured's advantage to use an agent, a good ethical agent like us, because we can make sure that we put them into the right plans. Now, Justin, it's just not a matter of the parts of a health plan, the network, the formulary, but there's also different levels. We have bronze, we have expanded bronze, we have silver, we have gold. It's hard for an agent to understand that. How is an insured going to know that? Point being is that we are truly needed in this industry.
1: Something just popped in my head on this as well, and I know you see it. We have so many people that call into our agency, and they're like, hey, I'm on this plan, and it's horrible, and it sucks. And a lot of times, it's health coverage. You know, it's an insurance, or not even an insurance. It's a health coverage piggybacking off of a network that's underwritten through a life insurance product or company. So we see that a lot as well. People don't realize there is a difference between health insurance and health coverage.
0: Yes.
1: Okay. You know, one pre-existing conditions apply. The other, hey, you know what? We're going to underwrite you no matter what. So that's just one other value add that we help our clients take a look at. That you just don't know. You know, I wouldn't know if I was in the industry and business.
0: Well, here's the deal, and this is where you have some of these rogue agents. They sell these coverages with the term it's attached to a PPO network.
1: Oh, yeah.
0: And all of a sudden, oh, it's a PPO network. That's what I've been wanting. It's great. Well, really, and those products are not bad, Justin. They're great products, but they're supposed to sit on top of an insurance plan.
1: Correct.
0: They're supposed to help. It supplement a true plan. They're not supposed to be the true plan. And I guess it's better than nothing.
1: Yeah.
0: But it is in no way should it be understood that it is truly health insurance, because it's not. It's coverage, just like
1: you said. Or we've got the opportunity and an option with Presidio. Granted, the employee needs to, or the client needs to be healthy. You know, had a great visit. I know you talked to Sergio last week as well. I'm excited. You know, I we've got another, you know, arrow in our quiver to so to speak, to be able to help our clients have an option. Again, not for everybody, but that's a breath of fresh air on maybe what we'll see more of as we have options. Because, you know, the week before that, I had Physicians Mutual. And Robert Davis said something that's really stuck with me since then, because we were talking about ACA, and I was saying, God, they should have done a temporary reprieve and allowed those expanded subsidies to go. And Robert was like, man, we can't expect the government or wait for the government to help us on this. We got to look at solutions. Now, hopefully, the private market will come in with something. And that resonated with me, because I was upset that people, I had clients that were going, you know, just they had to close their coverage. They had to term it out because they just can't afford it. I still have them every week. Justin, I know I told you I wanted to keep this as long as I could. They can't afford it, you know, and that's heartbreaking for us as agents, because some of these individuals are ill. They got some serious medical stuff, and they're having to choose, you know, either my medical premium or, you know, gas or food and stuff like that, or mortgage payment on the house. And, man, I'm an optimist. I think our best days are ahead of us, but it's very important to be with an agent that is going to help you navigate that for the long haul.
0: And again, another reason why we're needed. You know, ACA is not the answer for everybody. There are other products out there, and I love Presidio. They came in with a very unique product.
1: The right time.
0: And also at the right time, because we didn't lose subsidies. So you mentioned something here about subsidies. Guys, the new administration did not get rid of these subsidies.
1: Correct. Those still exist.
0: Yes. We just don't have the expanded subsidies that we had during the previous administration.
1: Let's just call it middle class America. You know what I mean? And for the listeners out there, basically we're talking families of joint incomes, let's say 80 plus to 120. We had clients well over into

0: you know, a couple hundred thousand dollars a year are still qualifying for credits,
1: yes.
0: and those went away. So you had a middle class America that got a taste of I guess what we would deem affordable coverage, and then that got stripped away after having it for 24 months. That was the big shock, you know, and I think we've got some solutions for many people, maybe not all of them, but Presidio has been dying.
1: Presidio's one, and then here's the deal. When you talk to an agent that's in the know, an agent who has tools, there's ways that we can supplement with some of these extra coverages to help move you into a plan with a lower premium, but supplement them with another plan that will help you with your out-of-pockets.
0: Correct.
1: And that's where you get it. Yeah, that's where going at this from an insured point of view is very, very hard. There's no way for somebody who's not in this business to know this. So from an insured point of view, you want to talk to a good agent because you give them your scenario, you give them your meds, you give them your doctors, you paint the picture. They can take that picture and come up with solutions to your problems.
0: And having a veteran agent helps too, because we'll see scenarios out there that even that we'll second guess. It's like, hey, let me double check this. And we'll be that much more prepared for the next, you know, client that comes in. Because one minute I think I've seen every scenario, Luis, and then I get somebody that calls in and like, okay, we have not dealt with that. Let's take a look at that. And we got some great people, great carrier partners that help us answer some of those questions. Let's dive into some articles here in a minute, but I want to remind the audience of who they're listening to. This is Justin Holland with the Mad Insurance Show, Making a Difference in Insurance. I'm with guest host Luis Moreno from Agent Insurance Training, and we're real excited about this because we're talking about some topics here in a minute that I think a lot of people miss and need to be educated on as well. 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We've got four locations in San Antonio, one serving McAllen in the Rio Grande Valley, and then one more shameless plug I got to get out to everybody on our YouTube channel, youtube.com/@MadInsuranceShow. If you go to that show, we're going to have the video of this podcast or episode, so to speak, with Luis and I, and we'll have his information on there linked as well if you want to reach out to Luis with any questions that you've got. So let's start talking articles.
1: Let's go. The
0: meat and potatoes. And I, Luis, I don't know if you noticed in the agenda, I basically put ugly, you know, the good, the bad, and the ugly.
1: I saw that.
0: And I sorted that out. We've got it itemized in color, thanks to AI and Claude to help me out with that. But the number one thing is, you know, the ugly. Article number one that I wanted to bring up was a Washington Post article on June 2nd of 26, so just a few days ago. Conservative group alleges 6 million were fraudulently enrolled in ACA. Could possibly be more than that. But the Paragon Health Institute claims that 6.2 million ACA enrollees, roughly 1 in 4, were improperly enrolled. Okay? I'm going to dive into this a little bit more, and then we're going to discuss this with Luis. CMS itself estimated up to 4.4 million potentially improper enrollments alone in 2024, so 2 years ago. Okay, GAO confirmed the able to enroll fake people and get subsidized coverage. So you had agents and agencies and call centers basically bringing up make-believe people, you know, with these enrollments. Rogue brokers enrolled and switched hundreds of thousands. You and I just complained about that a minute ago. We both encountered clients calling in, say, hey, Justin, I switched a plan. Luis, I switched a plan. What happened? It's like, did you take a phone call from somebody? Well, yeah, but I thought it was you. That whole deal. CMS Administrator Oz called for the major changes White House Fraud Task Force now targeting ACA. I have a feeling we're going to see some more news on that. But, you know, what does this mean for agents? What does this mean for the consumer? What's your reaction to 6+ million people of fraudulent enrollments?
1: It's a money grab for not only the fraud, these rat agents, it's also a money grab for the insurance carriers, because a fake person doesn't file claims.
0: You're absolutely right.
1: You know, a fake person is, you know, they're getting, the insurance company is getting premium and subsidies, and it's just bottom line dollars going into it. So, but it's coming to an end, and it's a good thing.
0: I think
1: so too.
0: Good
1: thing for the country. It's an even better thing for the insurance. Hopefully we get, once this gets settled, when this gets figured out, what we're hoping is rates are going to come down.
0: Yeah.
1: Okay. Hopefully the subsidies are still going to be there and the insurance can get back where this is truly affordable for middle America.
0: I'm hoping we see an adjustment.

0: One thing that it really bothered me, Justin, is on social media, you had these posts that were made by these rogue agents. Come get your free $500 Visa gift card.
1: Man, they were flooding my feed. Everybody's...
0: And we'll throw in a 3 to 4 day vacation. Really? And then the problem is, Justin, is that people are so desperate. Yeah. Insurance companies are not in the business of giving money away.
1: No, they're not.
0: In the business of making money. So you really... I mean, people are naive at some time. I mean, sometimes it's their fault. But it's also these rogue agents instigating that, preying on that desperation from these insurers. So one of the things I'd advise the insurers that are listening to this show, number one, an insurance company is not giving away money. They're not going to give you a 3 to 4 day trip. They're not going to give you a free Visa gift card.
1: Much less a gift card.
0: Okay. You know, all that was just a ploy to get some data from you so that they could steal you or create a fake application.
1: Correct.
0: And, you know, you may have a family of four, but on your application, you got a family of 10.
1: Yeah.
0: You had an extra 6 kids on your application that you weren't aware of. And that agent was getting a commission on that. The insurance carrier was getting premium on that. Well, all that is coming to an end. And it's a good thing that it is coming to an end.
1: No question.
0: And we do have some guidelines. And that's part of my teaching strategies where I tell agents, look, we have to follow the guidelines. We have to do these compliance procedures. But they're for the good of the insured. The insured has to make sure that the data that we agents are putting in is accurate.
1: That's correct.
0: And it is confirmed. Okay? So that's part of my teaching. Make sure you're just doing it right. You know, short-term gain is really just a short-term gain.
1: You do it right the first time, and you're going to be in good shape.
0: You're in good shape, 100%.
1: Applications.
0: And I already told you, it's not hard to do it right.
1: Yeah.
0: It's not like you really have to go the extra mile. It's just a few little extra things
1: just
0: you have to do. That's all you have to do this right.
1: So that was an ugly article there. The other one, or the next one, article number 2, this was from Stat News, and this was just a few days ago as well, June 1st of 26. This is big news. You and I kind of talked about this briefly before we kicked off the show. Medicare to cover $50 a month weight loss drugs, GLP-1 bridge program. This is big because a lot of, and the jury's still out on this, because I want to see if they're going to do it just because, or if you'll have to absolutely have a specific diagnosis to cover this. But the proposed Medicare bridge program would cap GLP-1s, those are those Mounjaros and Ozempics and all that stuff out there, Wegovy, at a $50 a month for each beneficiary. Drugs like semaglutides cost around $1,000 plus. Okay, we saw that people having to pay that, and they were paying.
0: Oh, yeah.
1: That premium. The program is designed as a transition while CMS finalizes broader Medicare drug coverage policy. Cardiovascular and weight loss benefits will be documented, could reduce downstream Medicare costs. Significant budget implications. You know, the estimates of the cost are still in flux, but, you know, I see people that are utilizing these medications with or without insurance. You had TrumpRx that was trying to help out with some of those costs as well. You know, this is a big deal for seniors on fixed incomes that are depending on these medications. You know, how do you see that affecting the client?
0: So for the client, if and when this does happen, this is what these insureds are going to have to do. And it's all going to lead again to why these insureds need guys like us, why they need agents. Every Medicare company out there has a formulary, again, that is the list of medications. So there, you can assume that your GLP medication is automatically going to be covered. They'll cover one of them, but they may not cover the other one. So uninsured, when this kicks off, the insured needs to make sure that medication is in that formulary of that plan that they're insured with. This is where agents are going to be able to help the insureds out to make sure that they're on the right plan that covers their doctors, but also has that specific GLP. Otherwise, just because there's a, we already are dealing with the insulins. Yeah. We have a $35 copay for insulins. Well, one carrier will cover this insulin, but it won't cover the other one. Another carrier will cover that one, but not this one. So you have to be, you're going to have to do your homework. Insurance, when this kicks in and you're on a GLP, you have to do your homework and make sure that specific.
1: And we're going to get more details on this because it's kind of up in the air, you know. But it's a great headline to discuss in the show, and I think it's going to help some people. But you're absolutely right. You're going to want to deal with somebody that has a plan or the ability to work with these carriers and get you through it.

0: because there's going to be a process on this as well. So out of the good, the bad, and the ugly, now I've got a bad article.
1: Mm-hmm.
0: Article number three, the Medicare surcharge most home sellers don't find out about until it's too late. This was an article from 24/7 Wall Street on June 2nd, okay? And this was interesting because it basically taps in to the IRMA. And a lot of people that we're going to check, we've been talking a lot of ACA. Now we're going to switch over to Medicare real quick. IRMA is cannot be your friend most of the time.
1: Okay? Nobody likes IRMA.
0: Nobody likes IRMA. And IRMA stands for Income-Related Monthly Adjustment Amount. And it can spike your Medicare Part B and Part D premiums. A lot of times this is missed. I remember when I was a first agent, you know, learning this out, and I was figuring out, oh, man, this is something that, that can affect our insurers, our clients, and you don't really realize it until you start working with people. And years ago, it was like we were realizing how many people this is starting to affect. One-time capital gain can push a retiree into a higher IRMA bracket for 2 years. Okay, and don't get me wrong, you can appeal that. Maybe it's a one and done, and you can. They have the discretion of being able to do that. I've had some clients be successful, not everybody, but some. The effects whose income jumps above $106,000 individually or over $212,000 married, even temporarily, is going to trigger that. So an appeal process, I just mentioned, exists, you know, for a life-changing event form. A lot of times we'll have higher income earners and they're retiring and they're not making that type of money anymore. Hey, it's a pretty cut and dry review. But if you sell your business for, you know, millions of dollars and you retire out, that can be a little bit harder fight, and maybe you're just not going to have to pay it as much as you probably could. So with that said, you know, the kind of things our clients need to hear before they sell their home, you know, is us as agents, you know, let us know. Just know, just like ACA, Medicare as well, your income, your adjusted gross income, that is, can affect what you pay premium-wise. I'm sure you see this all the time as well.
1: All the time. And you missed one here.
0: What'd I get?
1: So you missed one of the other, no, when I say you missed something, not a topic, but a way somebody can get into IRMA.
0: Oh.
1: So selling of a home.
0: Yeah.
1: You sell a home, and it's completely paid for, and you, if you exceed a certain amount, it becomes taxable.
0: Correct.
1: Okay. You sell a business. Okay, taxable. What about a distribution from a tax advantage retirement
0: account?
1: That's
0: absolutely right.
1: You go take out $50,000-$60,000 because you need it for something. Well, that's considered ordinary income.
0: They're going to knock on that.
1: Yes.
0: And say, hey, listen,
1: it's going to bump you up. So yes, it's one of those things that this is not our issue, but we need to educate our clients that this could happen and that they're going to have to work with Social Security on possibly getting that down, or they're just going to have to pay it for 2 years and then it'll drop back down.
0: Correct.
1: But again, this has nothing to do with the services that we offer.
0: And if you think about it, hey, you're in a position where you did get a windfall of money, you know, and this is just, but this is one gotcha.
1: Yep.
0: That people are like, man, I'm already paying a fortune for this already, and their Part B premiums are increasing, and, you know, they didn't necessarily get a good adjustment on their Social Security. I understand why they complain about it. So, and some, I mean, are just getting popped on $800 a month in, you know, in Social Security deductions because of that income. And it's tough to watch.
1: It is.
0: Let's keep on going on a few articles here. Again, just to let everybody know, the Mad Insurance Show, making a difference in insurance. I'm your host, Justin Holland. I've got fellow sideline agency owner and agent trainer, Luis Moreno, joining us. And we're basically now talking about a handful of articles, some news that we want to make sure you, as the consumer out there, that are probably listening to us on the radio here on KTSA 550 or 107.1, and or you're watching us on and after we've recorded the show and put it on YouTube, we're discussing these articles. The next article I'm going to go over is article number four that we pulled up, and it's an ugly article. So I've labeled these. Brett Blackman, Health Splash convicted of Medicare fraud. This was pretty nasty, man. This was Brett Blackman, founder of Health Splash, convicted of multiple Medicare fraud counts. Okay. The scheme involved billing Medicare for services never rendered or not medically necessary. He marketed himself as a health tech company, fraud hidden behind legitimate-looking operations. We're seeing this in California. We're seeing this in South Texas. I mean, I saw some big stuff in the Rio Grande Valley on this. And the Department of Justice is cracking down on this with these Medicare fraud. allegations or convictions. Agents and brokers like ourselves need to be aware of this because it gives us some peace of mind that, you know, the DOJ is finally cracking down on this, because we have to take on these higher premiums and these higher costs that we've got to educate our clients on. If they can start curbing that fraud, you mentioned a minute ago, maybe these rates, maybe this cost of insurance will go down lower or benefits will get better. But it's hard to do that when you've got, you know, individuals like this damaging the public trust. And I mean, and we're talking, this isn't hundreds of thousands of dollars. We're talking multi-millions, tens, hundreds of millions of dollars. What's your take on that?
1: Here's my take on it. And it's just not, it's doctors too. It's,
0: you're right,
1: it's medical providers, you know, billing for a scooter that they should have never gotten. These durable medical equipment companies. It's a bad thing that it's very prevalent out there. What can we agents do to help insureds out with this? Mainly education. We need to tell our insureds, hey, when you get a bill, when you get that explanation of everything that you were charged, review it.
0: Yep.
1: Just take a look at it. If you see something in there that wasn't done and they're billing you for it, bring it up to the agent's attention, because we have a way of reporting that to the carrier.
0: And let us know before you pay it.
1: Yes. Yes. Let the carrier know.
0: Yep.
1: Maybe you don't want to let us know. Call your insurance company and let them know, look, this is what I went to go do, and they billed me for these five things. They never did that to me. Then they'll jump on it and they'll take care of it. So it's really an education process. What these people that are doing these billing issues so that they can get more money, is they're hoping that insureds are never going to look at that bill. It's going to go in a trash can, they're going to open it up, and they don't care. And a lot of insureds don't care because the insurance companies would just pay it out. But everything comes around. Okay? Everything, you know, if the insurance companies are paying fraudulent claims, well, premiums are going to go up.
0: Correct.
1: Okay? I mean, we're all going to pay
0: for
1: it. Or they
0: can come back and you could be on the hook for that claim. I mean, sometimes it takes months, if not years for them to come back. I've seen it. You know, where you see these reconciled EOBs, and they're like, hey, you had this amount, and now it goes to this amount. Now, that might not have been a fraud situation, but it could be,
1: you know,
0: that as well. Okay, cool. I wanted to make sure we discussed that, because I don't see many people talking about that, you know, or the headline hits for a minute, and nobody brings it up again after that. Article number 5, and I labeled this as the bad. I think it's kind of bad and good. Maybe not necessarily ugly. This was an NBC News article from a few days ago. The Trump administration released details on who would be exempt for Medicaid work requirements under the new rules. So ultimately, exemptions include children, pregnant women, people with certain disabilities, and caretakers and dependents. I'd agree with that. You know,
1: I 100%.
0: You know, I think that's a legitimate reason or exclusion. Millions of other low-income adults would be required to provide work documents, job search, volunteer hours. I think this is a good thing. I mean, critics are going to warn the implementation and cause of eligible people to lose coverage during the paperwork barriers. You're right. I could see that being an issue there. But, you know, states like Texas here, they face major implementation decisions because significant agent opportunity is helping clients navigate to alternatives. Well, something I want to throw in here, and then, Luis, I want to get your take. Before I got into this insurance business, there was things called risk pools, okay? Not real familiar with it, because they were basically getting phased out with the Affordable Care Act.
1: Correct.
0: And I have no problem, even if I were to get taxed, if some of that money or all of that tax portion, whatever it is going into a risk pool to help protect individuals that just didn't get a fair shake, man, that could be a solution there if you think about it. You know, ACA, no underwriting decisions. Where I'm going with this is because Medicaid is not expanded to adults. You either got to be elderly, you know, a pregnant woman, or a children within a low-income situation. And, Luis, I'll have people that, I mean, they're in a really bad spot, you know, and they don't have access to any coverage, or they don't qualify for a tax credit through the marketplace. I just think there needs to be something in place for those individuals. What's your take on that?
1: My take is a little colder.
0: Okay.
1: I think there's a smaller portion that is what you're saying.
0: Yeah.
1: They don't have the ability to. But I think a larger portion is exploiting the system.
0: I would agree with that.
1: They're not working. They don't want to work. It's not that they can't. They don't want to. They love the free benefits. And my colder take on it is like, get out there and work. I'm working.
0: Yeah, I agree.
1: I get up at 5 o'clock every morning. Okay? And sometimes I don't come home till 7, 8 o'clock. I'm doing that. Well, you know, what a luxury that you have to get these benefits, and you get to stay at home and do nothing.
0: Yeah.
1: You know, I'm cold. I mean, last night, I didn't get home till 9 o'clock.
0: I'm still plowing through the evening as well.
1: You know, and I tell insurance agents, you know, I have a luxury that I've earned 25 years in the business, which I don't take advantage of.
0: Yeah.
1: I would love to be home at 5. I've gone home at 5 sometimes. I'm like, this is what it feels like? 5, I'm like, wow, I get to see the 6 o'clock news? I'm not used to that. Okay. I tell agents in this business, the first couple of years in, you're doing this 7 days a week.
0: Oh, yeah.
1: You're working long hours, but you're working for that luxury down the road where you can afford to come home at 5. So my take is a little colder with it. I do think there needs to be a process to help those people that truly need Medicaid. But the larger portion, I think they just exploit the system in however way they get it just to get the benefits. And I do like the fact that they have to go work.
0: I like that too.
1: I love that. Go work. Okay, we're needed out here. With the new immigration situation and people being sent away, there's jobs out there you can do. You may not want to, but you can.
0: Get these exemptions, great. You know, yeah. If not, hey, you know, maybe later.
1: Exactly. But you know what? Get out there. Get out there into the workforce, or at least try to get out to the workforce.
0: I'll never forget this. I can't remember if I've talked about this on one of the prior episodes, Luis. My very first potential ACA client came in. It was a young man, came in with his mom. Okay, I think he was maybe 18, 20-something years old, and he wanted his free health insurance. He was told he's got access to free health insurance, Affordable Care Act, Obamacare, health insurance marketplace, whatever you want to call it. He's sitting in my office, and I'm like, "Hey, buddy, it doesn't work. It's not just free. You know, you gotta. What's your income? Well, I don't work. I just need the insurance. I'm like, unfortunately, sir, you got to meet an income threshold because it's a tax credit." And he was furious. Okay, and I'm sitting here looking at him like, you know, and I wasn't trying to judge. I don't know this guy's situation, but he looked like he had the means of work. He said he had done some part time work. But he didn't qualify. But that was my very first visit. I was like, man, I'm in for a treat this industry from the very get-go. You know. And I felt so sorry for this mom. It's like, I wish you would, you know, take that initiative. But you and I both see some beauties out there, some scenarios out there. We're like, man, you know, it's I'm glad we're doing this.
1: Yes,
0: on the Medicaid.
1: I wanted to say something, and I was at the grocery store, and I saw somebody with food stamps, and I cannot believe I'm with a regular type of meat, and this guy's getting the A1, you know, Wagyu with his food card.
0: Oh, wow.
1: And I'm like, oh, yeah.
0: And that just shows, you know, how much, you know, fraud, waste, and abuse that could be out there, or indulgence in that situation.
1: Oh, yeah.
0: For that as well. Let's talk about a good article.
1: Let's do that.
0: Article number 6, healthcare.gov special enrollment documents and deadlines. I don't know if this is a good article, but it's good to bring up the fact that CMS updated documentations and deadline guidance for special enrollments periods. Agents and clients now have clearer timelines, which is actually good. We're being consistent with that on docs after a qualifying life event. Sometimes the marketplace wants these documents. Sometimes you just do your enrollment and they don't even request it in some scenarios. But key events that people need to know are loss of coverage, marriage, birth and adoption, income changes, or even moving zip code. You know, I helped out a client last week alone. They were moving, and they were able to get their coverage intact off of that. So with this discussion, you know, the resource that every ACA agent should bookmark, specifically for what you're doing with the training, you know, I think SEPs are very important for everybody to know that they have access to or might have access to.
1: 100%. So an SEP is a special election. It is a way to get into or get coverage outside of the regular open enrollment period. With this administration, they have tightened that up. In the past, it was a little loose, but now it is very, very tight. You have to meet a special election outside of the enrollment period. Otherwise, you cannot get a policy just when you want it. Here's an analogy that I use, Justin. Think of home insurance, or maybe auto insurance. This can relate to anybody. Yeah. You just can't have a wreck in your car and go buy insurance and expect them to pay for your wreck. Or your house is on fire. Well, now I want to get insurance. It doesn't work like that, guys. You have to have the insurance prior to the event. So for you guys, for your insureds out there, it is vital that you get enrolled during the right time. This coming year, just to let you know, the open enrollment period is from November the 1st to December the 15th. The entire country has to enroll, either get into a plan or make a change to their plan within those 45 days. Outside of that period, you have to meet a special election. Now, I've seen a little bit of the reverse of what you just said. When somebody relocates, when somebody gets married, when somebody loses their job, I've seen more documentation requests from CMS, from healthcare.gov, asking, so you relocated, prove that you lost insurance. You changed your jobs and you lost your insurance, prove it. So the new administration has set these requirements to prove that you actually lost insurance, allowing you to take advantage of a special election. But it's hit or miss. Sometimes they don't ask for it. Yep. Sometimes they do. You know, it's really a flip of a coin. But what I would two views that I would share here. Number one, insureds, consumers, make sure you get in when you're supposed to. Connect with an agent. Connect with Justin. Right between November the 1st and December 15th, that is the time that you need to enroll for the following year. Agents that are out there, you need to be very aware of the rules.
0: Oh, yeah.
1: You need to know when open enrollment is, and you need to scream at the top of your lungs to everybody that you know. And when I say scream, not literally scream, but you need to scream on every social media platform that you are on. You need to share with everybody that this is the time to get in, because outside of this open enrollment, it's difficult to get somebody in.
0: No question.
1: So part of my training of insurance agents is I make them very aware when we're going to win open enrollment is, how we share, how we scream. There's a way to scream on social media that it is now open enrollment. Hey, connect with me. I help agents do that.
0: We're wrapping up the show here in just a minute. We've knocked out all of our articles that I wanted to bring up, but I wanted to bring up one thing that we'll wrap up with. And listen, we want to help individuals have affordable insurance out there, specifically premiums. But I think what catches people off guard is, hey, they've got an affordable premium, but that deductible and that out-of-pocket maximum exposure, that drug deductible that can sneak up on you on some of these bronze and expanded bronze plans, just because of the agent training that y'all are doing, I'm assuming that's a big factor, so we can educate and make sure the consumer, the insured knows, hey, this is some exposure that you've got deductible, out-of-pocket-wise, even in the drug deductible. What's your input on that, Luis?
1: My input on that one is a $0 premium or a very low premium doesn't mean it's the best plan.
0: Yep.
1: So you are right. When you purchase one of these plans, there is a deductible that needs to be met. Recently, they've added or combined a deductible to prescriptions. So you may not even be able to get your prescriptions without having to meet that deductible first. An insured needs to be made aware of that. Also, there's copays for doctors and for specialists. Sometimes if you get into a plan, you may have to meet the deductible before those copays apply. So again, going down to a very low premium plan doesn't really mean it's the best plan. It could end up costing you more.
0: Oh, yeah.
1: So that's where a good agent needs to explain. Yes, this plan is lower in premium, but when you go get your medications, you're going to have to pay the full price.
0: One quick example on that. I mean, people look at the hone in on those bronze plans. For a little bit more, they probably could have gotten a gold if they weren't in that silver bracket, you know, that magic number for silver plans. But a lot of times, you know, we were able to get that client into a gold plan for a reasonable premium versus that bronze. Did you see that out there as well?
1: 100%.
0: Okay.
1: And that's where a good agent. You present the bronze. The bronze may be zero, but the gold may be 100. That's $100, yes, but if we put you into that $0 bronze, then with these medications or these doctors you're going to go visit, that $100 savings is going to cost you more. You're going to spend $300. So in actuality, it's costing you an additional $200. It's worth it for you to get the $100 plan. Okay, so that's where a good agent, an agent with training, can share with you. So it's just it's a matter of just connecting out there with good people.
0: Luis, this has been a great show. We've been hammering out articles. We got some more insight on you. Give us your contact information online, and we're going to wrap up the show. But can you remind us how we can get in touch with you?
1: Most definitely. Now, everybody's on YouTube. Okay, that is, so you can find me on YouTube. Okay, if you go to YouTube and you do a search, you can find me with my name, Luis Moreno, or you can find me with my agency, which is Insurance Agent Training.
0: Okay.
1: And ultimately, my goal is to help agents get into the business and train them the right way so that they can have a good, profitable, long-term business. Or if you're with somebody or an organization right now that doesn't train you and support you, but you're thinking, man, I got to go somewhere where I can get some help so I can grow my business. Guys, connect with me on YouTube.
0: Okay.
1: On every YouTube video that I put out, I just started this because I just learned about QR codes.
0: Yeah.
1: So easy to make.
0: Oh, yeah.
1: There's a QR code on my videos now. You can take a picture of it and fill out a form, and we'll connect with you.
0: Very cool.
1: But my email, my phone number is on every video in the description. Best way to get a hold of me is on YouTube.
0: And we'll have your description details on our YouTube post when we put this out there online as well. I cannot thank you enough, Luis, for joining us, man. You've been a great friend and sideline in the industry, sometimes a venting partner as well. I think we might need to do this again as we get closer into the end of the year on the heels of our open enrollment, our busiest time, just to provide some of that awareness. But just to remind everybody, you've been listening to the Mad Insurance Show, Making a Difference in Insurance. I've had special guests. 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And we've been talking about some articles. 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Luis, thank you again. Hopefully you can join us again in the future, and we'll have some better news. But we'll also have those good, bad, and ugly articles as well.
1: I cannot wait. Just ask and I'll be here.
0: Very cool. Thank you again, Luis. Everybody, thanks again for listening. Y'all have a great weekend, everybody. Take care.
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3: From ABC News, I'm Dave Packer. The fragile ceasefire with Iran tested again, with both sides launching new attacks. The U.S. military says it targeted Iranian radar sites and shot down several Iranian drones near the Strait of Hormuz. The Pentagon also says U.S. forces helped shoot down incoming Iranian missiles and drones fired toward Kuwait and Bahrain.
4: Meanwhile, the administration is looking to increase economic pressure on Iran. A source tells ABC News the U.S. Treasury Department is planning to use Iranian assets to help rebuild and repair any future damage caused by Iran in the Gulf. That could include frozen Iranian assets as well as ships the U.S. has seized.
3: ABC's Michelle Franzen. President Trump is touting a strong jobs report that showed extensive hiring, but broadly, Americans say they're overwhelmingly down on the economy. This comes as Americans are facing surging inflation, rising at the fastest pace in 3 years, and paychecks just aren't keeping up.
5: Heading into the summer, Americans also facing about a 40% price increase at the pump due to the war in Iran.
6: I have to be very careful, very cautious on how and where I go throughout my day to make sure I'm not overusing my gas.
5: The average gallon of gas now $4.22, according to AAA, an increase of $1.26 per gallon since the war began.
3: ABC's Olivia Rubin. Defense Secretary Pete Hegseth attended a ceremony in France today, marking the 82nd anniversary of D-Day. In a speech at the Normandy American Cemetery, Hegseth warned of modern threats and urging governments to act.
7: America will lead, and we must. But capable allies must be right there with us, shoulder to shoulder, in the breach, when it matters.
3: An urgent manhunt in Toledo, Ohio, for a suspect or suspects after multiple people were shot near a festival. 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
8: This report is sponsored by IBM. As AI transforms how work gets done, a new IBM CEO study finds success will depend on how quickly organizations redesign their workforce. CEOs agree people are the priority. 83% of CEOs say AI success depends more on people's adoption than the technology. But many organizations are still struggling to redesign roles, build new skills, and rethink how teams collaborate. This gap is already showing up in the workplace. CEOs say only 25% of employees are using AI as part of their jobs, even though 86% believe their workforce have the skills to collaborate with AI. Looking ahead, CEOs expect the impact on jobs to accelerate. By 2028, 29% of employees may need reskilling for different roles, while 59% will likely require upskilling to perform their current roles more effectively. The findings suggest the real challenge isn't just adopting AI, it's aligning jobs, skills, and ways of working with the speed of AI transformation. To learn more, visit ibm.com/IBV.
3: Backlash against a proposed data center in Tennessee, where more than 160,000 people have signed a petition opposing one next to the Nashville Zoo. Tony Zavitson is with a neighborhood group and says that the community deserves to know the project's environmental impact before anything is approved.
9: We already have an overtaxed infrastructure with stormwater, electric, water pressure is an issue over here, and we want to know if that's going to cause more problems.
3: No comment from the developer. The American doctor who tested positive for Ebola after treating patients in the Democratic Republic of the Congo is now out of the hospital after nearly 3 weeks. The doctor, Peter Stafford, was discharged today, according to health officials in Berlin. His wife and four kids, who were also in quarantine, were discharged. Hospital officials say all of them tested negative and 21 days past their exposure. And tonight in Las Vegas, it's going on right now, Game 3 of the Stanley Cup Final. The Carolina Hurricanes and Vegas Golden Knights neck and neck in the series, each one with one win under their belts. There is still no update on Golden Knights defenseman Braden McNabb, who took a puck to the face that happened in game number 2. And Pope Leo visiting Spain, becoming the first pope to visit the country since 2011, expected to spend the day in Madrid and then goes to Barcelona. Dave Packer, ABC News.
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22: All right, let's do it. The Markley, Van Camp, and Robbins Show. I'm Jamie Markley. David Van Camp has not been seen since Saturday night, and the Spurs won. The party in San Antonio is just rolling on, I guess.
23: No, it was a planned week off. So that's where David is.
22: There's Scott Robbins, the sexy boomer, and he's pumped up.
24: I am. It just so happens to coincide with the fact, though, the Spurs resoundingly march into the championship.
23: Yeah.
24: Nice job, guys.
23: Yeah. Knicks Spurs this year. Okay, much to get to. We could start with Iran. Can you tell me what's going on in Iran, Scott?
24: This moment?
23: I don't think anybody really can.
24: No, I mean, it changes every 5 minutes, it seems like. I don't know.
23: So I'm watching some coverage this morning. General Jack Keane is on Fox with Bill Hemmer. So if you're wondering what exactly is happening right now, well, he's asked the question, okay, Iran is saying Israel's lobbing bombs at Hezbollah in Lebanon. If that keeps up, it's all over. No ceasefire. And we're going to be more aggressive.
24: That's what he said.
23: So he's asking General Jack Keane, how do you read that? And this is what he said.
1: Well, on the face of it, despite the board briefing, which is excellent, the ceasefire is not holding, Bill. We don't, let's face it. I mean, Iran is doing everything they can to disrupt the Straits of Hormuz even further. Why? Because we've been passing shipping through there, to be sure, and that's not a violation of any ceasefire. Iran has taken very aggressive actions, and we are defending ourselves against it quite handily, as you point out there. And just so our audience gets a grip on what is actually happening here, we had a ceasefire on April the 8th,
23: yeah,
1: overall, and then a more specific ceasefire on April the 17th
23: that didn't hold
1: in
23: you.
1: Lebanon.
23: Nope. Nope.
1: And since April the 17th to today, the Iranians have fired over 2,400 missiles and drones into northern Israel. That is more than what Israel had to defend against during the 5 days when we are at war. That is the significance of it. And is that a ceasefire? Are they holding to that? Mm-hmm. Obviously, mm-hmm. They're not.
23: Right. And some people think they're just, you know, trying to wait out the clock. And on it goes.
24: I sense, and I don't know if this is true of everybody, but it certainly is of me. I sense a weariness.
23: I sense it, too.
24: Just like, oh, my God. You know, and again, this weekend, going into the weekend, I felt, well, okay, got a framework of a deal. Seems like people want to do it. You know, yeah, okay, it seems like we're on the right track here. And then by Sunday night, it was over.
23: Yes. Well, I think later on, Hemmer asked Keane, how do you feel now? Do you feel any different than you did a week ago?
24: Yeah.
23: You were a little more optimistic.
24: Great question.
23: And he's kind of like, well, it's Iran, so you always know this is possible, which I guess is the right answer. I mean, that's what we talk about.
24: Yep.
23: You can't trust them. And as far as Trump is concerned, he was on Laura Trump's Saturday show on Fox and said this about Iran.
16: One guarantee that I have to have is that there will be no nuclear weapons. They've agreed to that. It was very interesting. They originally said, we will not develop a nuclear weapon. I said, well, what happens if you buy a nuclear weapon? So now it says we will not develop or in any way purchase a military weapon. That's a big difference. So we're getting what we want slowly. Very tough negotiators. It takes a long time. I'm in no hurry. I'd like to say I'm in a hurry because, you know, well, gasoline prices are going to come tumbling down. But if you're going to be in a hurry, you're not going to make a good deal. And slowly but surely, we're getting, I think, what we want. And if we don't get what we want, we're going to end it a different way.
23: Okay. So, yeah, as far as the political angle, was written about, well, several times and saw it over the weekend, that Trump's approval is like an all-time low.
24: Yeah, right, I mean, he's a wartime president. Those generally don't do well after an extended period of time.
23: And sometimes you can say, well, you're looking at midterms, second-term president, this is common, except he's never been like this low with his own base.
24: Right.
23: Basically.
24: Which gets back to my original comment was the weariness of it all.
23: Yeah, I've talked to a number of different people. Some people feel like, in the end, we're going to be happy we did this with Iran. And other people are like, how long is this going to take? This isn't 4 to 6 weeks. We're getting frustrated.
24: I mean, what is the end? When is the end?
23: And that's what
24: I mean,
23: wanted.
24: I realize that's difficult to put a timetable on something like this. I get it. And I also get that you don't want them to have a nuke. I understand that.
23: It certainly doesn't seem. And listen, Trump is the negotiator, okay? I totally understand that and knows more about negotiating than I will ever know. But by all appearances, it doesn't seem like they're ready to make a good deal from all of their actions. Like they're probably going to have to get hit again.
24: Which brings back the question, were they ever going to make a deal?
23: You don't know. You don't know who's in charge.
24: Are they even capable of making a deal?
23: Don't know.
24: And again, I don't know. It's always the same rhetoric from them. You have awoken giants. Okay.
23: All that.
24: All right, tough guy.
23: So you got that war going on. No war in the United States, but it was described as a war zone in New Jersey.
24: Unbelievable.
23: Newark.
24: What I saw was unbelievable.
23: The ICE facility. Dude, that's beyond like a riot.
24: Yes.
23: I mean, like, you want to see what an insurrection looks like.
24: Yep.
23: It's more like that.
24: Backed by the politicians.
23: Well, and backed by billionaires.
24: Yes.
23: And foundations and NGOs. And even the Chinese Communist Party.
24: Mm-hmm.
23: All have money into this, paying people to go out with the unrest. Now you got the cops getting hurt.
24: Mm-hmm.
23: Finally, the Democrats are realizing, oh, gosh, we got a problem here. We're going to have to rein these people in. Well, they're revolutionists. Sometimes they're hard to rein in.
24: Their job is to do what they're doing. They're sowing chaos and making money doing it.
23: Oh, my gosh.
24: God.
23: In the whole expensive riot gear.
24: But here's the thing. Once you let that out, that genie out of the bottle, which they've done.
23: Oh, yeah.
24: Then it's hard to put it back because they're replaced by like-minded people over and over and over again.
23: Yes.
24: This is much more dangerous than I think it's even being portrayed. I mean, we can look at it now and go, well, we're not involved in. You know, they're nuts there, but, dude, I hate to be this guy, but it's coming.
23: Oh,
24: I mean, if you think this is it, you're wrong.
23: Oh, just in New Jersey?
24: Yeah.
23: Oh, yeah.
24: Because it's going to happen everywhere, and because it's been allowed to happen, they feel like they can get by with whatever they want to do.
23: Yeah.
24: They feel like there's no repercussion of any kind coming their way. And all a cop has to do is lay a hand on somebody, and immediately the cop is branded, you know, a terrorist.
23: Well, their governor... Ike Sherrill.
24: That idiot.
23: ICE is causing this, basically.
0: We've seen that over the last couple of days, a lot of peaceful protesting going on, which we're going to continue to support, making sure that people are safe and there's public safety, but going forward, it's peaceful. And what seems to really be inciting a lot of this are really the ICE agents. So the ICE agents really need to stay out of there. That seems to really be inciting a lot of this right now.
23: Are you joking me?
24: She's nuts.
23: A lot of those people. The far left is taking over the party.
24: They're nuts.
23: Yeah. Yeah. So we'll get to more on that later.
24: And they're in states where you can win elections.
23: Yes. Speaking of nuts, this Senate race in Maine with Graham Blattner, that guy.
24: His goose should be cooked by now.
23: Holy smokes. We'll have to get to that in a bit.
24: Yeah, we can. There's
23: so
24: much to get to.
23: That whole sexting scandal, and then the wife is turning it over to the campaign.
24: Yeah.
23: Yeah, that's quite a story. Something else you were talking about earlier today was Jill Biden being on the Today Show.
24: Yeah, with Craig Melvin.
23: Yes.
24: Yeah, I watched it.
23: And Craig Melvin, you know, all of a sudden, he can ask some tough questions.
24: He did, too.
23: Or have some blowback a little bit.
24: Credit where credit's due on that one, yeah.
23: One of the things they're talking about is after the disastrous debate, and she has said, you know, I thought he was having a stroke, all those things. And you remember what happened right after the debate, they do their next stop, and she's treating him, you know, like a kindergartner, saying, you did a great job, and they're saying, 4 more years, all this stuff. After she claimed she thought he was having a stroke.
2: You did such a great job. You answered every question. You knew all the facts.
23: Talk about the lowest bar possible.
24: You knew all the facts.
23: Congratulations.
24: I mean, it's just ridiculous. It's like we didn't see it, like America didn't see any of that. She's just describing what she saw to us who didn't see it.
23: Imagine your mother saying that to you, say when you're 25 years old, good job, you knew all the facts. Well, yeah, I'm supposed to, Mom, that's my job.
24: Yeah.
23: But anyway, this interview this morning, it went like this.
18: Days and weeks after that, you continued to insist that the president was fine. How do you square thinking that he may have had a stroke with what you were saying in the days and weeks after? How do you square those?
2: Well, look, Craig, look at it from my point of view. So I'm watching, just like everybody else was, scared to death, like, what is going on? He gets off the stage. I see he appears to be okay. He says to me, Jill, I really, in other words, messed up, didn't I? And I said, yes, you did. And so we get off, and I know we're going into another event, or we have two more to do. And my mind is racing. What do I say to him? What do I say to him? I'm his wife. I've got to lift him up. So we go to the next event, and I'm thinking, what do I say that will lift him up? That is true. I want to say the things that are true. And so I
23: said,
2: you know, you
23: okay. Here's my question. As the supportive wife, sure, you're trying to build him back up. Why are you taking the mic on stage at this event? There's no one else, no surrogate for the campaign that can do that.
24: Right.
23: It's really odd.
24: Well, here's another thing too. And when you see the video, there is nothing but blankness in his eyes. He's just standing there like he could be anywhere.
23: It is like a feeble old man that has dementia.
24: Yeah, and again, if that's, you know, your Uncle Joe doing that, well, that's Uncle Joe, you know, but...
23: And it's sad.
24: It's sad, but that's where he is now. It's just blank. But it's blank. Gosh dang it, you look at that and you cannot walk away from that thinking he's fine. You can't.
23: She goes on.
2: Answered every question. My mind's racing. You know,
18: that's a pretty low bar.
24: Yeah.
2: Well, and so, you know, I had to sort of lift him up. I mean, I'm his wife. I'm not going to get out on the stage there and say, Joe, you really screwed that up.
23: Well, of course not.
2: I mean, and we have all our supporters there. So, you know, that's who we are. I mean, as I had to support him, I couldn't come out and, I mean, really publicly say, Joe, you did a terrible job in that debate.
23: He's not asking you to lie.
24: No.
23: He's saying you treated him like an infant. You could have said other things. Great job tonight, Joe. And Trump was lying through it, and you just kept bringing the facts. Good for you, Joe.
24: Candidate Joe can't talk answer to it himself.
23: Exactly.
24: You had to step in and fill the void. I don't know. I mean, the whole thing stinks, and I still think she's a terrible person. That's just me personally.
23: You're not alone in that.
24: But I just think, what a terrible person. What a terrible thing to do, to hang out your husband like that to dry. I mean, again, no love lost for Joe, but could bring me a break.
23: It's Magic Monday.
24: Is what?
23: It's Magic Monday.
24: Magic Monday?
23: Yeah, we're bringing magic.
24: You changed it, huh?
23: Oh, montage is what you want?
24: No, I thought it was Mashup Monday.
23: It's Mashup Monday.
24: Okay, when you said magic, I'm like, okay.
23: No, it's magic because it takes one of your favorite artists and one of mine and puts them together.
24: Oh, that is
23: magic. I don't
24: know
23: that we've ever done this.
24: No, I don't think we have, no.
23: Man, oh, man.
24: Well, this ought to be good.
23: I don't know whether to call it Iron Jackson or Michael Maiden.
24: Oh, see, I knew it was going to be Michael Jackson or something.
23: Michael Jackson, Iron Maiden.
24: Okay, let's hear it.
23: You got Beat It and The Trooper.
24: Mm-hmm.
23: I don't think. Have we ever done this? If we have, I don't remember it, man. It's pretty wild. They told him, don't you ever come around again. Just want to see your face, you better disappear. The fire's in their eyes, and

0: You seem to like it pretty good.
1: I like it. Yeah, I do like it.
0: Let me play the very end.
1: It's got a great gallop. Yeah.
0: And there
1: yeah,
0: you go.
1: I like that. I like that.
0: Yeah,
1: yes.
0: Okay. Yeah.
1: Maiden meets Michael. There you go.
0: Do you like Iron Jackson?
1: Michael Maiden? I like Michael Maiden.
0: It's okay.
1: Got a symmetry to it.
0: I thought you'd like that. Yeah. Okay. Oh, wait till you hear the whole Graham Blattner story. That's wild. And the five stories we're watching today is coming up next.
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3: This report is sponsored by IBM. As AI transforms how work gets done, a new IBM CEO study finds success will depend on how quickly organizations redesign their workforce. CEOs agree, people are the priority. 83% of CEOs say AI success depends more on people's adoption than the technology. But many organizations are still struggling to redesign roles, build new skills, and rethink how teams collaborate. This gap is already showing up in the workplace. CEOs say only 25% of employees are using AI as part of their jobs, even though 86% believe their workforce have the skills to collaborate with AI. Looking ahead, CEOs expect the impact on jobs to accelerate. By 2028, 29% of employees may need reskilling for different roles, while 59% will likely require upskilling to perform their current roles more effectively. The findings suggest the real challenge isn't just adopting AI, it's aligning jobs, skills, and ways of working with the speed of AI transformation. To learn more, visit ibm.com/IBV.
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0: The Markley, Van Camp, and Robbins Show. Thank you very much for being here. I'm Jamie Markley. David Van Camp, much needed vacation.
1: That's what he said.
0: Sexy boomer Scott Robbins right there. You know what it's time for? The five stories we're watching today.
14: 1, 2, 3, 4, 5.
0: All right. We'll do our best without former newsman David Van Camp.
1: That's usually his job. It falls on your shoulders today.
0: Thanks. Well, number five, Spencer Pratt is making a real race for L.A. mayor. It's kind of wild.
1: You know, this is interesting you bring this up because I was watching some of the Talking Head shows, and he's actually considered a major contender right now.
0: Yes.
1: I mean, this is no longer some novelty act over here, you know? It isn't.
0: Both candidates sitting around 30% as far as polling.
1: I'll tell you, that's going to be
0: tomorrow's primary.
1: If he can pull this off, wow.
0: Yeah. Well, he's tapped into the frustration of people in Los Angeles. There's no doubt about that. Story four that we're watching, well, New Jersey, Newark, the ICE facility, and the Democrats finally realizing there's a problem there after, you know, basically the nightly riots.
1: Yeah.
0: Well, there was mostly peaceful protesting.
1: That's what I keep hearing, and I don't see that
0: going on
1: when I watch the videos.
0: So there is a curfew now after repeated confrontations, well, involving projectiles, fires, barricades, multiple arrests.
1: Besides that, peaceful.
0: Absolutely.
1: Mm-hmm.
0: Story three. And a lot of talk about this out of Maine, Graham Plattner's problems. It's like a new day, a new problem. And the latest reports are focusing on an active kick profile, allegedly tied to Plattner. I mean, it's his picture.
1: This is crazy. Shirtless, by the way.
0: Yeah, with a towel.
1: Yes.
0: Kick, if you're not familiar, has long been criticized by law enforcement and child safety advocates because of its history of being used for child exploitation, sexting, anonymous messaging, and predatory behavior. And that's not even the deal with the wife and all of the sexting, which we'll get to.
1: But not with her.
0: Correct. Other women.
1: Other women. Yeah.
0: Yes.
1: Okay.
0: To which she says, well, starting out in a marriage is hard.
1: You can't just quit sexting other women if you're Graham Plattner.
0: Well, you're going through problems. What's the answer?
1: Yeah, you got
0: sex other women.
1: That's what you do. Everybody knows that.
0: Big deal. Story number two. Kuwait is not happy. Their Ministry of Foreign Affairs condemned Iran for heinous and repeated attacks today after its forces intercepted multiple missile and drone attacks from Tehran. And story one, U.S. is trading strikes with Iran.
1: Yep.
0: And apparently that regime is divided, is the word.
1: Yeah.
0: And the peace talks stall.
1: Yeah, who are we talking to? Yeah. Who's got the final say-so here?
0: It's usually the people with the weapons.
1: The guys with the guns, always. Yeah.
0: That seems to be it. And yes, Khomeini is now touting the new anti-U.S. alliance and trying to get other countries to side with them. It's kind of hard to do that when you keep lobbing missiles at them.
1: I was just going
0: to
1: say that.
0: That's what they're trying to do.
1: Yeah, come on.
0: And that's
1: our side.
0: The five stories that we're watching today. This is the Markley, Van Camp, and Robbins Show. Usually I ask, David, I'll ask you, Scott, what do you think is the biggest story today?
1: Yeah, there's a lot of them. I would imagine that the Iran thing is still front and center. I mean, we still are curious and interested in what's happening there. It does affect all of us.
0: Yes. And then at the same time.
1: But this Plattner story.
0: People are also like, let me know when there's really something happening.
1: Well, that's me right now.
0: I know.
1: You were there before I was, but I'm there now.
0: I don't think they're going to agree.
1: I'm like, this yo-yo stuff is making me crazy.
0: It doesn't seem like it. but we shall see. Yeah, the Plattner thing. We'll get into that, exactly what the wife said. And some people are describing her going out on video as like a hostage video.
1: It looked like it. Blink twice, right? I mean, right, it did look that way, though.
0: Yeah, we'll get to that. Oh, and why did a Major League Baseball executive get fired? That's a wild story, yeah, too. Is. All coming up right here.
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9: The Markley, Van Camp, and Robin Show. I'm Jamie Markley, the Gen Xer. The millennial David Van Camp is out this week. There's Scott Robbins.
10: Yo, man.
9: The very sexy boomer.
10: Thank you.
9: In the summer shirt. A lot of flowers.
10: Yeah, oh, yeah. I'm going the summer out today.
9: It's a good look. Extra button down, too. I like it.
10: I thought you might.
9: You can't stop the sexy. You can only hope to contain
10: it.
9: Well,
10: I do my best to play it down, you know, but it's hard.
9: I know.
10: Yeah.
9: Guys like you, Graham Platner. It's hard to...
10: Guys like me and Graham Platner. Yeah, let me in with that lunatic.
9: Hard to stop the sex.
10: Yeah, it is.
9: Well, this thing came out over the weekend, this guy that's running for senator of Maine, and all these Democrats seem to be standing beside him, despite the Nazi tattoo and disparaging other soldiers. A ton of different things had come out.
10: Yes.
9: And from everything we understand, and I heard this again this morning, like confirmed, the worst is yet to come as far as the Oppo research on the guy.
10: Well, they got to cut him loose.
9: They don't think it's going to happen.
10: I noticed Hakeem the Dream has sort of put some space between him and Platner today.
9: A few of the Democrats are sort
10: when he was
9: of like,
10: well, we need to take a really hard look at this guy, you know, that kind of thing.
9: Because, well, there was the sexting scandal that started over the weekend. And you're like, okay, what's this about? And this was a failing New York Times story where you had this, what, Genevieve McDonald, who was a part of the campaign, is telling them, oh, yeah, we had some research actually from Graham's wife. As we were doing Oppo research on other people, she came forth and said, hey, this could be problematic possibly if it's found out, but I discovered this on my husband's phone, sexually explicit texts with several women.
10: Yeah.
9: Okay. And the wife's name is Amy Gertner, married Platner in 2024. Said, well, yeah, I found these early in the marriage in the spring of 2025. So then in late August, as some aides were conducting opposition research on their own candidate, she disclosed the text to a campaign aide to make sure they didn't pose a risk to her husband's campaign. Okay, because the campaign had been preparing for this major rally over Labor Day weekend last year with Bernie Sandwiches.
10: Yeah, he, of course.
9: Who was going to endorse. And so now the wife has gone out and done this video to say, hey, lay off. Our marriage is great, basically.
11: It makes me really angry, disappointed, and I find it really shameful that there's a group of media outlets and people who are willing to spread gossip instead of talking about real issues. That-

0: that Graham is running on, like healthcare and education and childcare. I just really want...
1: And that's usually the line. Doesn't matter, Republican, Democrat, you're caught in scandal. What about the issues that people really care about?
2: Right.
1: A lot of times it's the salacious stuff, unfortunately, that people are like, what? That person did what? And well, it's just like a long list with this dude.
2: This is on top of everything else. Yeah, I mean, you know, it's the Nazi stuff and, you know, it's this. It's now it's the deal with these women.
1: Oh, plain wackadoodle in the Port-a-Johns.
2: Yeah.
1: All that stuff.
2: Yeah, the weird, the strange weirdo that he really is.
1: Yes.
2: That should be as far away from the Senate as possible.
1: She goes on.
0: I just really wanted to make sure that everyone knows that Graham and I have a great marriage. Being married is hard. Being newly married is hard. Being newly married and going through infertility is hard. Being newly married, going through infertility, and a Senate campaign is hard. Our marriage counselor helps. My personal counselor helps. Graham's personal counselor helps. And we work on our mental health every day.
1: Okay. I mean...
2: Oh, boy.
1: What's she gonna say? Listen, our marriage is rocky, okay? But we're trying. She's not going to say that. I mean, anyone that says all those other things usually is not describing their marriage as great.
2: These damn
1: but this
2: people
1: is
2: are
1: politics.
2: Always the victim. Always the victim.
1: Yeah, we're doing
2: they portray
1: that.
2: Themselves as victims all the time.
1: Yeah.
2: What are you talking about?
1: Well, the other thing I don't know, and some people have brought up, is this some sort of open marriage or something? Like, she, well, hey, these texts could be problematic. Yeah. I don't know.
2: Sounds that way.
1: Then as far as the claims of the person that brought this to the failing New York Times, you tell me, is this a real denial or wordsmithing? This is an interview with Plattner. Listen.
3: This is the amazing part. The Wall Street Journal and New York Times ran stories without any evidence besides the gossip from a former staffer. I'm sorry, that's frankly journalistic malpractice. We pushed back on it, they won it, they did it anyways.
4: So are you confirming that the messages did not exist?
3: What's that?
4: The messages, they did not...
3: I'm confirming that what Genevieve McDonald said in the New York Times is not true.
1: So you're not saying the messages don't exist. You're just saying what she said is not true.
5: So you never met with her about uncomfortable... for lack of a better word, sexting messages as the campaign was going?
3: We talked about things in Amy and I's marriage that we've gone through over the years. We talked about that because that's our marriage, and we discussed it with the campaign. What Genevieve McDonald claims isn't true.
2: What does that mean? What does any of that gobbledygook mean?
1: That means you're trying to make it a denial without saying it really didn't happen. You're trying to take a piece of what McDonald said and said, that's not true. But the overall picture, you're not going to deny because you know it's true.
2: You know, I think this guy in real life, I mean, he would be the jackass at the bar that you would avoid.
1: Yeah.
2: Because he'd blow hard. He's, you know.
1: Yeah.
2: It's just that's the guy you don't even want to deal with at all. He's creepy as hell.
1: Yeah. And if you're one of the nice guys that kind of puts up with everybody.
2: Yeah.
1: You get stuck with him
2: all the time. Yeah.
1: And you go gripe to your buddies, but because you're a nice guy, you still listen to him just go on and on.
2: And there's like inflated stories and.
1: Yeah, and he's a big, tough guy.
2: Padding his resume and all this crap. Yeah, okay.
1: Yeah.
2: Sit down. Jeez.
1: By the way, as you mentioned, some Democrats are kind of like, we gotta see more about this guy. You know who stepped out and actually said, I think we should be done here. As far as Plattner, that would be one Representative Jake Auchincloss.
2: Auchincloss said that?
1: From Massachusetts.
2: Wow. Haven't heard from him in a while.
1: I just read the story. I'm like, oh, man.
6: Auchincloss, where is she? There you go.
1: She?
2: Yeah.
1: That's a he.
2: It's a,
1: Joe.
2: Well, that's
1: you misgendered.
2: Right, I know.
1: You can't do that.
2: No, you can't.
1: Boy, I'll tell you, that's just totally off. All right, it's that time. We do it a couple of times a day. Go around the table. It may not be the biggest story out there, but it caught your attention. Scotty, today, what's your story?
2: A.B. Hernandez. Are you familiar with A.B. Hernandez?
1: Dude.
2: A.B. stands for a boy, I guess. I don't know. A.B. Hernandez just won in California girls' high school track meet. The state track meet won in two events. A.B. Hernandez is a guy.
1: Yes. Yes. That is a fact.
2: This is wrong every way possible. Boys and men, just so you know, have substantial physical advantages over girls and women.
1: Yes.
2: Boys and men are faster, stronger, have greater endurance, and more tolerance for injury.
1: But did someone else say, oh, not everyone.
2: A.B. Hernandez is a boy.
1: Yes.
2: He should never, ever been allowed to compete against girls. Ever.
1: No.
2: He's not a girl. He can claim to identify as a girl all he wants.
1: But that's how nuts
2: I don't care.
1: Those people are.
2: But you can't do this. So he's now closed out as a high school athletic career. Two state titles.
1: Mm-hmm.
2: That should have gone to girls because it's a girl event.
1: Yeah. But then because of some crazy rule, then they share the podium.
2: Which is ridiculous, too.
1: Because they're actually recognizing, okay, that is a dude, but we want to seem welcoming to the trans community and then not be completely bonkers either, which makes it in some ways worse.
2: Well, it's insufferable. And so the girl who finished second gets to stand there in the same podium with a guy and both claim first place, I guess.
1: Yeah.
2: Which means the third place person moves to second.
1: It's a crowded
2: podium. And it just
1: podium.
2: Keeps going up, right?
1: It makes no sense.
2: This doesn't make any sense.
1: No.
2: And by the way, according to AB now, sources claim that he's unclear on his college plans. NCAA has already nipped this in the bud.
1: Right.
2: They're like, you're not doing this. We're not doing this.
1: Right.
2: But these jackasses at these high schools, some of them, anyway, are completely okay with it.
1: Well, like California.
2: Yeah. And what I don't understand about any of this is the disappearing woman. Why there isn't pushback and blowback from women's groups who are very loud and vocal.
1: Yeah.
2: That are silent on this kind of stuff.
1: There are pockets, different parts of the country, but it's
2: wild. I don't understand that. Why this is continuing to be allowed to happen.
1: I know.
2: And I don't want violence on this person. People shouldn't take matters into their own hands and hurt them. I don't advocate that at all. I'm just saying normal. Just this is the normal thing is you're a girl, you can be with girls, boys can be with boys. That's it.
1: Yeah. Well, wait. I'll just save this for later because I'll get to my story. But Tom Steyer is running for governor of California.
2: Yeah.
1: All about AB.
2: Oh, he's a kook. Yeah, he's
1: proud.
2: A gazillionaire, but he's a kook.
1: Just totally proud.
2: Yeah, okay, fine.
1: Yeah.
2: Run on that. Go ahead.
1: For my story, I wanted to bring this in, especially without David here, because I know if David was here, Scott, he would remind you that Major League Baseball
2: hates me.
1: Yeah.
2: Yeah, that's what he's been saying.
1: And usually goes along with saying, hates your values, hates everything about you.
2: I know.
1: As far as the values.
2: He said it hates my cats, too.
1: Probably.
2: That's what he said.
1: A Washington Nationals executive was fired after he claimed on a hidden camera video that an outspoken Christian pitcher was excluded from some of the team's promotional content because of his religious views. I guess he hated his values. So he's like, no, he's out. This would be Sean Hudson, the director of community relations for the Nationals. And he has been fired.
2: Formally off, yeah.
1: But this is James O'Keefe.
2: Okay.
1: His group. And the whole video, well, I made sure there was a few curse words. Andres, take care of that.
2: Did you, Andres?
1: He did.
2: Yes. Okay.
1: But
2: he's confident.
1: He sets this up. And we'll break it down in just... part by part.
6: On the community relations team. So like corporate social responsibility.
7: The director of community relations for the Washington Nationals of the MLB reveals unethical behavior within the management of the Washington baseball team, including religious discrimination against a starting pitcher.
6: One of our pitchers, Duke Trevor Williams, he is very Catholic. The Dodgers had a group out to the stadium who were drag queens who sometimes dressed up as nuns.
1: Remember them?
6: He went on like a social media like, this is wrong, this is my religion, you all are mocking it. Because of that, we don't use him on social. Like, when they're like, is a hot dog a sandwich? And like the players come up, you know what I mean? Like we don't ask him.
1: So they just exclude him. So he's like, you did that, so I'm not going to include you. How do you like that?
7: Potentially a violation of Title VII of the Civil Rights Act of 1964. Sean then also reveals the Nationals Park is executing a surveillance strategy on Washington Nationals fans.
1: Listen to this.
6: If you ever come to a Nats game, there is someone on our team who is responsible for figuring out everything about you or getting your plethora of your Google history.
7: And claiming they're, quote, using baseball to make money by selling out to Palantir-like defense contractors.
6: We're trying to use baseball to make money. And a lot of that is like defense contractors, the Palantirs of the world.
7: Then he goes,
1: yeah, by the way, so when you're doing the electronic tickets,
2: yeah,
1: and you're like, why do they do that? Why can't I get printed tickets?
2: Yeah.
1: Maybe you know why now. It goes on.
7: Then he goes on to claim that some corporate meetings are segregated as women only or gay only.
6: They would be well within their rights to say if you don't identify as a member of the LGBTQIA plus population, you shouldn't be at this specific meeting. There are some spaces that should only be for those people.
7: And even discloses that he has a secret agenda to promote communism to Nationals fans.
6: There is a Join the Communist Party poster up in my kitchen. I would love to find ways to... Every home run is a $100 donation. That's communism. You know what I mean? That's redistributing someone's wealth. And a lot of people will tell you, when I come to a baseball game, I don't want to think about that. If you're a sports fan and we piss you off, where else are you going to go? Either way, I'm getting it.
2: Where else am I going to go? Well, I'm not going there. I'll take my money and go somewhere else, you jackass. No problem with that.
1: Yeah, he's
2: golly.
1: Been fired. Maybe Major League Baseball really does hate you, Scott.
2: Maybe they don't hate me. They got rid of him.
1: But yeah, they did get rid
2: of
1: him.
2: How'd you go?
1: Yeah. Isn't that unbelievable?
2: That's unbelievable.
1: And then you wonder, how many of these people are at other teams? You have no idea.
2: Wow.
1: Yeah. Oh, my gosh. An unbelievable Nimrods of news you're going to love. And a news update coming right up.
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1: All right, the Markley Van Camp and Robin Show. We talked about it before. If you're trying to get a good night's sleep and you've taken some steps, like you're trying to avoid caffeine late in the day, maybe you're trying to avoid, you know, blue light late at night or, you know, crazy shows right before you go to bed and you're still not getting a good night's sleep. Maybe it's your bed. Maybe it's time to look into. Can you put that on mute, Andres?
2: Thanks, man.
1: Appreciate it. Then, yeah, you want to look at Ghost Bed.
2: Yep.
1: It's a luxury mattress at a reasonable price. 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
1: The news update is Iranian media saying, yep, no more exchanges as far as messages with the United States because of Israel strikes on Lebanon.
2: Yeah, it's an Iranian media.
1: Of course.
2: They're doing two for Tuesday tomorrow, so they got to get all that information out now.
1: And with that, we get to Nimrods in the news.
23: When the going gets tough.
24: Damn it, this is too hard.
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24: I love the poorly educated.
1: All right. Nimrods in the news. We go to Oklahoma. Another baseball coach, youth baseball coach, I can't talk,
2: yeah,
1: has been booted for life. I don't know if you've seen the video. He had his 12-year-old son throw into the opposing dugout.
2: I did see this, yeah.
1: It's unbelievable. I've never seen anything like that in my life. I mean, the audio of when it happened, it was crazy.
26: Are you kidding me? Are you kidding me? You people are nuts. Get him out of there.
1: Oh, yeah. 5-year suspension for the kid, lifetime for the coach.
2: Good. Out. Go.
1: And that's Nimrods in the news.
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25: KTSA. From ABC News, I'm Dave Packer. The ceasefire between the U.S. and Iran does not appear to be stopping the exchange of missile fire.
27: As the war nears the 100-day mark, the strait, a critical trading route, remains closed, and the average price of a gallon of gas in the U.S. still above $4. In recent days, the president and his allies continue to assert that the war would be coming to a rapid end, including at this round table with farmers in Wisconsin.
28: We're at a point we're going to come out of Iran very quickly.
27: And in an interview Tuesday this week, President Trump said the blockade on the straits could even last until Labor Day.
25: ABC's Tom Sophie Burridge, a frightening scene near a street festival in Toledo this evening.
29: And for those monitoring crews, it sounds as if there's going to be multiple people shot.
25: When police arrived on the scene, they said they found 12 people injured with gunshot wounds. An active search continues for the suspects. Graham Plattner has been pleading with Democrats in Maine to pick him Tuesday so he can face off with Republican Senator Susan Collins in November. But not all voters are convinced he's the best pick after a New York Times article describing abusive behavior.
30: Now the anxiety over Plattner's candidacy is building as allegations pile up fast. But Democrats in Maine are divided.
31: I feel like his political mission is sincere. And that's what I'm voting for.
32: You sound reluctant, though.
31: I expect the scandals to continue to roll.
33: Honestly, I'll tell you, I will never vote for Graham Plattner.
30: Maine is crucial to take the Senate. Democrats have to hold every seat they have and flip four.
25: ABC's Selena Wang. Security breach at an airport in Houston. A man arrested for allegedly getting through multiple layers of security while carrying a fake boarding pass. Police say a passenger found him hiding in a plane's restroom as it taxied for takeoff and alerted the crew. He's now facing felony charges. 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
34: This report is sponsored by IBM. As AI transforms how work gets done, a new IBM CEO study finds success will depend on how quickly organizations redesign their workforce. CEOs agree people are the priority. 83% of CEOs say AI success depends more on people's adoption than the technology. But many organizations are still struggling to redesign roles, build new skills, and rethink how teams collaborate. This gap is already showing up in the workplace. CEOs say only 25% of employees are using AI as part of their jobs, even though 86% believe their workforce have the skills to collaborate with AI. Looking ahead, CEOs expect the impact on jobs to accelerate. By 2028, 29% of employees may need reskilling for different roles, while 59% will likely require upskilling to perform their current roles more effectively. The findings suggest the real challenge isn't just adopting AI, it's aligning jobs, skills, and ways of working with the speed of AI transformation. To learn more, visit ibm.com/IBV.
2: Hundreds of protesters gathered today in Zvornik, Albania, to rally against a proposed luxury development linked to Ivanka Trump and her husband, Jared Kushner. The $1.6 billion project, slated to be constructed near a protected landscape on Sazan Island. Ecologist Joni Vorpsi.
8: For the moment, they have removed the machineries, but of course, their motivation needs to go on. We will go on with protests. Today, more people are seeing the site. We will keep on promoting it.
2: Pope Leo continues to spread his message of peace, unity, and human dignity. Today, he brought that message to Spain, arriving for his week-long visit. ABC foreign correspondent Marcus Moore is in Madrid, where the pontiff appears to be meeting with a very large and receptive crowd.
9: In his Popemobile, Leo XIV surprising crowds with a 6-7 meme trend, using the up-and-down hand gesture. And the first American pope asked to take sides on the upcoming World Cup.
11: I would certainly support the U.S. I don't know how many games I'll be able to see, but,
12: you'll be there watching.
11: Best, yeah.
13: And when Pope Leo was asked for his reaction to the news that his hometown Chicago Bears might consider a move to Indiana, the Pope said it's out of his pay grade.
2: A new study on GLP-1 drugs and cancer. Researchers say women taking GLP-1s were 30% less likely to develop breast cancer, the second most common cancer among American women. Dave Packer, ABC News.
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1: Let's do it. The Markley, Van Camp, and Robbins Show. Yes, sir. Jamie Markley. David Van Camp's out this week. There's Scott Robbins. Yep. Okay. Mm-hmm. A lot going on. And you're talking about some fatigue that people have right now with the gas prices.
24: Well, it's a double-barreled thing. I mean, it's gas prices, it's food prices, it's anything that is transported via truck, via fuel. The costs are passed along to the grocery store owner. And then he passes that on to you because he's got to make money. And we're feeling it right now, and people are frustrated with the moving goalposts, I think.
1: With Iran.
24: I do. I feel that way. I feel like, yeah, it was 4 to 6 weeks, right?
1: Yes, we're hearing from a lot of people.
24: And it's not. It hasn't been. And it seems like, and again, I don't know the inside game. I don't know exactly what's going on. You don't. I don't. Nobody really knows what these conversations are like. I don't know who we're talking to. There's like 73 factions of terrorists that live there. It seems like you have to appease all of them. There's no one person in charge of everything, in other words.
1: So it's almost like the people that are supposedly in charge that are, quote, what? elected, please.
24: Come on. Yeah.
1: Okay. It's it's the militants that really run things
24: right.
1: in Iran.
24: I've said this before. It's the guys with the guns that run things.
1: Absolutely.
24: And that's absolutely true. So I don't know if we're talking to them. I have heard there's back channels and there's this and there's that. But it seems like every time we're approaching this moment where this thing's over, things go south again.
1: And I think that's going to continue.
24: And this is what we talked about this early on. It's a quagmire situation a lot of times with these people.
1: Yes.
24: You can't, and I've said this before, during the hostage crisis, I remember saying this. How do you negotiate with these people? You can't.
1: Well,
24: they waited until the last minute. As soon as Reagan became president, they let him go. Big middle finger to Carter was what it was.
1: We have two options.
24: Yes.
1: And this would be Victor Davis Hanson, who I think we
24: I love
1: respect.
24: Him.
1: And, and you look to him for wisdom.
24: I do.
1: And, of course, he doesn't know exactly what's going on, but he's got a decent idea.
24: Yeah.
1: And you talk about a historian. He understands all this stuff on a level most of us don't. And he was writing about it saying, well, one option is to end the war and get some sort of deal, assured that it has already done close to a decade's worth of damage to Iran and perhaps more if sanctions persist and that sort of thing, to sort of get out of this and try to get gas prices down and open the strait and all those things, or it's we're going to have to hit them even harder and make sure this regime, the militant regime, is really taken out. And I think what the Trump administration is trying to do is get some sort of deal. But as you said, not only it seems like some people in the administration are losing patience, but certainly the American people and even Trump supporters. I saw this bit, and this would have been from over the weekend, about Unger Sargon, who I think most of us like. She's really a common sense person, used to be on the left, certainly a conservative now, was a big champion for Trump, and had a message that she put out over the weekend on her show.
0: And I'm Batya Unger Sargon, and we begin with what we learned about America this week. Mr. President, your supporters are hurting. People who voted for you three times, who would walk over Legos covered in hot coals to vote for you, are broke. Some are skipping meals. Others are buying canned chicken in bulk because that's all they can afford. The cost of food and gas is just so high. People are finding it impossible to pay for their kids' after-school sports once they fill up the car with gas. People who support you and support the war in Iran, who were willing to pay a little more to make sure our grandkids don't have to live with the threat of a nuclear-armed terror state, who were willing to pay a little more for the possibility of reshoring our great manufacturing base with tariffs, well, they've paid all they can.
1: All right, I'll pause there for a second. And my guess would be, no, not having the numbers, but just as a guess, she's right. There are some people that are really like, I got to skip a meal now. That's terrible. There are others, and probably even more, that, okay, it's not like I can't eat and I can't do a lot of the things I'm used to doing, but I've had to cut back on a lot of different stuff. And I'm starting to get irritated with it.
24: I 100% agree with you. And I think there's also such a thing as psychological damage. Whether you're skipping meals or you're not skipping meals or whether you're postponing vacations and things, I don't know if you're doing so necessarily because of necessity, but you're looking at things right now going, well, I got this money, but I don't think I want to part with it right now.
1: Like, what's coming next?
24: Because I don't know what's coming next because of psychological. And again, this sounds silly. But
1: are you going to do with the old seeing the gas price thing every day?
24: I'm sorry, but I'm going to because I think that's vital. I think it's a psychological game. You see it and it goes up and it goes up and it goes up. And you're like, damn. You know, and now you start calculating in your brain how much more you're going to pay at the grocery store because of it, or how much more you're going to pay. It's a psychological game. Not to say people aren't hurting because they
1: are. Yes. I want to get back to what she's saying.
24: Okay.
1: And then
24: please
1: you
24: do.
1: Can rant for 3 hours if you want.
24: No, go ahead.
0: Some are expressing anger and frustration. They feel that they voted for you to bring down the costs. Others are just quietly skipping meals. And contrary to what some in your administration keep saying, it's not just vibes.
1: Yeah.
0: Inflation is eating up wage growth, and then some. Gas is $4.50 a gallon as we head into the summer travel season. The producer price index is up 6% as we head into grilling season. Savings are at an all-time low. 13% of credit card balances are now over 90 days delinquent, the highest since 2011.
1: Wow.
0: You keep saying that the stock market is doing great, and that is true. but the gains of the economy and nearly all consumer spending are concentrated in the top 10%. Everyone else is broke. You keep saying that gas will plummet when Operation Epic Fury is over, and mm-hmm. there's a new memorandum of understanding on the table. But even if there is a deal, it will take a lot of time for gas to come down. And in the meantime, the American people need something to get them through the slog. Your supporters need help, Mr. President, and they need it from you. We brought in $200 billion in tariff revenue. Couldn't some of that be shared with Americans struggling to put food on the table?
1: Ooh, what do you think of that idea?
24: Well, again, without exploring the math involved and what how you do this and how you pay for all the programs and how you I don't know.
1: I think she brings up great points, but then if you're talking about giving this money back, we also have debt.
24: Huge,
1: I mean, insanity.
24: Yes.
1: Like the interest we're paying on the debt.
24: Yes. And people also feel now with what she said, and I don't disagree with a lot of it, but what I will say is, again, it's a mental psychological game that's being played. And I don't know if people feel the sting just yet, but they're going to if they haven't. And I think if you just talk to real people, and I got what people say to me, hey, I know where you stand, dude. I know where you are. And we make no bones about it when we're on this show. We reveal it constantly. However, I'm tired of the yapping. I'm tired of the yap, about moving goalposts and this is what's going to happen and gas is going to plummet and all this stuff because it's not right now.
1: What you're saying, you're tired of, close to a deal. We're close to this.
24: The constant carrot, on the stick. And it's like, damn, man. Yeah. So anyway.
1: Oh boy, there he was.
3: Scott!
24: I know. And I voted for you 3 times. And I'd vote for you again. Based on the Communist Party versus you. Yes.
3: Scott!
24: That's all I want to say.
1: And there's some frustration.
24: Let me make no bones about it. I support him. I understand. I don't want them to have a nuke either. Ever. Ever.
1: No.
24: And I realize you've got to somehow stop this from happening. But in the meantime, it's always about the pocketbook back home.
1: Yeah.
24: I mean, you can look at that and go, well, I don't want a nuke either. However.
1: Yeah.
24: Comma. You know.
1: We'll see.
24: Again, we will see as it all shakes out moving forward here. But it seems like every day there is a deal. Well, we're back channels. We've got a deal. Like, who are you talking to? What back channels? Is this Hamas?
1: The biggest predictor of the future is the past.
24: So, at any rate, you're right. And I'm
1: all right, we got to move on.
24: A bit enraged by the
1: whole thing. We're not going to talk about Iran for 3 hours.
24: Thank you.
1: Can't do it.
24: Thanks.
1: That'll be my last day.
24: I don't want to talk about Iran for 3 hours.
1: A big day in California.
24: Well, that's a huge day in California, yes.
1: It's primary going on, L.A., the mayor race. Did you see that bit with Spencer Pratt, who's been the big surprise over the last few months?
24: Which one?
1: With the polling. The one with Bill Maher.
24: Yes.
1: Where Bill Maher... seems to be like really interested in the solar panels, something with the solar panels. Spencer Pratt's like, we got bigger issues like naked drug addicts and stuff.
4: I don't need to know about solar,
5: Okay,
4: I need to focus on making sure the moms are safe and the animals are not being abused. That's my party.
5: I know, if you're the mayor.
4: The solar panels, that's going to be somebody I'm hiring. That's my deputy mayor is going to worry about the solar panels.
5: No, Spencer, I got bad news. If you're the mayor, you're going to have to learn some of these issues more.
4: Solar panels. We're about 3 years from worrying about solar panels. We need to get all the naked drug addicts off of the sidewalks, and then I can worry about solar panels.
5: But we can't walk and chew gum at the same time.
4: With the state of L.A. right now, the solar panels, you can spit that gum out.
1: I thought that was a great line.
24: The dude is really good.
1: He is.
24: I mean, he's really good.
1: Good on his feet. And then the conversation goes on, and it's almost like Maher doesn't believe there's naked drug addicts. This is funny.
4: They don't want to invest in L.A. because we allow the naked drug addicts in front of the hotels.
5: Wait, you keep saying that.
4: You got to realize.
5: Are they really naked?
4: If you give me your phone number, I will send you 1,000 naked drug addict videos.
5: I don't have to think about that one. No.
4: I
5: do not want
4: my phone. I
5: you
4: can't
5: sending
4: even,
5: naked pictures.
4: I can't even look at my phone anymore because the whole city sends me their naked drug addict content.
1: See? I understand that if you're in a place where, it's a blue run city and you've got those sorts of issues. Yeah, that's on top of the gas prices.
24: Yeah.
1: For, a lot of us, it's like, well, at least we don't have to deal with stuff like that.
24: No, we don't. Not yet, anyway. Here's the thing too about him, and I first of all, I love him, and I hope, mm-hmm. I really do hope he wins. Is he going to win? I don't know. People say he won't, but that's right. Beside the point.
1: You never know.
24: What he has done though is he's brought this stuff out to the forefront. If nothing else, yes. Even if he loses, all of a sudden, Naked Drug Addicts connects with people.
1: Yes,
24: and the fear for your children connects with people.
1: And all of a sudden, just regular voters are seeing it going, well, you know, this is insane.
24: Yeah.
1: You can't live like this.
24: The fires connects with people.
1: Yes,
24: I mean,
1: it does.
24: All of a sudden, they're just not, you know, and Karen Bass hasn't even talked about it, hadn't until he came into it.
1: Mm-hmm.
24: It was almost like that story happened and then just went away.
1: Right.
24: Like a lot of stuff, you know.
1: But not there.
24: No, absolutely not. So I think he's tapped into something. And even, like I said, win, lose, or not, he's done something that no one's been able to do until him.
1: Well, and if you think it's just, you know, some Trump voters that are frustrated right now, well, Democrat voters are very frustrated, too. And the latest thing, Jill Biden has just stirred up a bunch of Democrat fury.
24: Kicking the hornet's nest.
1: Yep. Well, she says, well, in that debate, I thought he was having a stroke.
24: Yeah.
1: So everyone was like, then why would you take him to all these other things?
24: Yeah, now let's go to Waffle House.
1: Well, I can't, you know, imagine. And then she was asked this question at CBS I thought was interesting.
3: He was fine. I mean, he was fine. It was inexplicable.
6: But what if that had happened during a meeting with foreign leaders or something like that?
1: Oh.
3: I don't know how to answer that.
1: Well, it would have been a meltdown.
24: Well, I can answer it for you, yeah.
1: Dude, even the PUD Save America guys, that podcast, now they're saying they were gaslit by Biden's team.
7: I think most Democratic primary voters think that Joe Biden accomplished some great things as president and appreciate
1: like
7: that
1: what?
7: He beat Donald Trump in 2020. I don't think they appreciated being lied to by Joe Biden, Jill Biden, and their entire campaign, who didn't just lie about the debate performance, but gaslit everyone and told us we were all overreacting, bedwetters, that their polls were fine, that debate was fine, and now Jill Biden's like, oh yeah, we were lying the whole time.
1: Well, yeah, she did admit they were lying.
24: Give me a break.
1: But we all knew he was.
24: Exactly.
1: Come on, man. Like, you couldn't see it yourself.
24: Right.
1: Oh, The View has turned on Graham Plattner. We got to get to that and the five stories we're watching today. Straight ahead, right here.
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34: 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As AI transforms how work gets done, a new IBM CEO study finds success will depend on how quickly organizations redesign their workforce. CEOs agree people are the priority. 83% of CEOs say AI success depends more on people's adoption than the technology. But many organizations are still struggling to redesign roles, build new skills, and rethink how teams collaborate. This gap is already showing up in the workplace. CEOs say only 25% of employees are using AI as part of their jobs, even though 86% believe their workforce have the skills to collaborate with AI. Looking ahead, CEOs expect the impact on jobs to accelerate. By 2028, 29% of employees may need reskilling for different roles, while 59% will likely require upskilling to perform their current roles more effectively. The findings suggest the real challenge isn't just adopting AI, it's aligning jobs, skills, and ways of working with the speed of AI transformation. To learn more, visit ibm.com/IBV.
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1: The Markley Van Camp and Robbins Show. Thank you very much for being here. Jamie Markley, Scott Robbins, David Van Camp is out this week.
24: Yep.
1: You know what it's time for? Yes. Five stories we're watching today.
27: 1, 2, 3, 4, 5.
1: All right. Story 5. Doge has found another $5 billion.
24: Where was it? Under somebody's bed or what?
1: Defense is cutting another $5.1 billion in contracts after review by Doge. According to Defense Secretary Pete Hegseth, the cuts target consulting contracts.
24: Oh, boy.
1: Who knows what those really are at times, you know what I'm saying?
24: $5 billion with consulting contracts?
1: Yeah, duplicate IT services, cloud reselling arrangements, and other programs that were determined to be unnecessary or overpriced. Some of the largest contracts involve major consulting firms, including Accenture, Deloitte, and Booz Allen Hamilton.
24: Oh, boy.
1: Story 4, Tennessee, it's official, is recognizing Nuclear Family Month. Not Pride Month. In Tennessee, Governor Bill Lee signed the resolution earlier this year recognizing the traditional family structure of a husband, wife, and children as the foundational building block of society.
24: Mm-hmm.
1: The resolution cites research connecting fatherless homes with higher poverty rates, increased substance abuse, higher incarceration rates, worse educational outcomes, and increased mental health struggles. Things that the left usually doesn't want to talk about.
24: Are they going to have like special sections for nuclear families at the games?
1: Yes.
24: Okay.
1: No, I don't know. No, I doubt it.
24: Good. I mean, you know, after
1: story
24: all.
1: Three, the military. It's a big story. Federal appeals court ruled that the Trump administration's military policy restricting transgender service members is unconstitutional. The decision came from a divided 2-1 panel of the D.C. Circuit Court of Appeals. The administration strongly disagrees, expected to appeal, and it looks like the Supreme Court will probably have the final word on that one.
24: They will.
1: Story 2, Texas has scored a major legal victory this week after the Fifth Circuit allowed enforcement of SB 4. Was that the law allows state and local law enforcement to arrest individuals who illegally enter Texas outside of legal ports of entry? People that are opposed, well, they want illegals.
24: So breaking the law will be punished?
1: We think so, yes.
24: That's rare.
1: Well, that's Texas. Mm-hmm. There you go. And then story one, you've got a big hearing today, Senate hearing, about Iran. And there's an exchange with Marco Rubio and Cory Booker. One of your favorites.
24: Oh, he's great.
0: We have made our adversary in a stronger negotiating position. We are the strongest nation on the planet Earth, and we're in a stalemate with Iran. And now we're begging to get back into a deal that you all
2: we're
0: trashed in the first place.
2: There's no one begging. I don't
0: clearly,
2: know.
0: This is
5: Senator
0: a...
5: Senator Booker, your time's up. But Senator Rubio, just, since he's...
2: I do want to address some of these points because they go to the heart of the matter. No one's begging for anything here. The Iranians might be begging because their economy's losing hundreds of millions of dollars a day. That they are losing. Understand, Iran had street protests going on before all of this started. All of those factors, economic factors in Iran, are far worse today than they were 6 months ago when those...
1: Oh, man. It gets better. This is the Markley, Van Camp, and Robin show. We'll have to get to the rest of that coming up.
24: Yeah, you don't want to poke that bear.
1: Yeah.
24: That Rubio bear.
1: Yeah, Rubio goes on with that one. Yeah, so we got to get to that. Oh, we also have to get to The View.
24: I want to hear that. I haven't
1: heard Blattner.
24: This. Yeah.
1: Sonny Hostin, of all people.
24: Really?
1: Yes. And something you mentioned off-air yesterday, I guess the old behind-the-scenes at 60 Minutes, it's pretty brutal right now.
24: Yeah, well, the Peabody Award-winning Scott Pelley is upset.
1: Right, because someone's going to bring some accountability. There's a new boss.
24: Sir, what do you mean by accountability?
1: And an epic takedown of the teen takeovers that have happened across the country from a black man who has freaking had enough. That and What's Your Story, all coming up right here.
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7: The Markley, Van Camp, and Robbins Show. Jamie Markley. David Van Camp's out this week. There's Scott Robbins.
8: Uh-huh.
7: Okay, so Senate hearing today, talking about Iran. I'll just pick it up with Cory Booker. You know, he wants to run for president. He's a grandstander today.
8: All
7: the time.
8: What he does. It's his gig.
7: Yeah.
8: Yeah.
7: You always call it bad theater.
8: Well, it is bad dinner theater. It's terrible dinner theater.
7: Here you go.
9: And now, we're begging to get back into a deal that you all trashed in the first place.
10: There's no one begging. I don't
9: clearly
10: know.
9: This is
11: Senator
9: a
11: Senator Booker. Senator Booker, your time's up. But Senator Rubio, just, since he's
10: I do want to address some of these
11: respond.
10: Points because they go to the heart of the matter. No one's begging for anything here. The Iranians might be begging because their economy's losing hundreds of millions of dollars a day. That they are losing. Understand, Iran had street protests going on before all of this started. All of those factors, economic factors in Iran, are far worse today than they were 6 months ago when those protests were happening. They have hyperinflation, their currency is completely devalued, they're struggling to make payroll for their government workers. Iran is in a very serious situation, and if it was up to the political class there, and I understand everybody there is sort of radical in some way, but if it was up to the people that actually like go to elections and wear the suits and you see on TV, they'd probably make a deal tomorrow. The issue they're facing is that the Supreme Leader and the IRGC Corps are a little bit more immune from those pressures until they can be convinced otherwise. And I think that's the direction that they're moving in, because the reality that I don't know where you're getting this perception that Iran is stronger. Iran has no Navy left. They've lost a substantial percentage of their defense industrial base. That Iran has lost a substantial percentage of their missile launchers. And their economy is far worse today, and I mean far worse today, than it was 6 to 9 months ago. And they are looking at hundreds of billions of dollars of reconstruction costs just to get to where they were 6 months ago.
9: Mr. Rubio, you can't.
7: Okay. So you were talking about gas prices earlier, Scott.
8: Yep.
7: You hear Rubio explain the situation, then what's the reaction?
8: Well, I get it. I mean, I understand what you're saying.
7: Mm-hmm.
8: I understand that their economy is crippled, and I understand their infrastructure is destroyed. I get all of that.
7: Yeah.
8: But my gas is still almost $5 a gallon.
7: Yeah, you want it then.
8: Yeah, I need this to be over.
7: Yeah, the Strait of Hormuz to open, all those things.
8: I need this to be over because while I think, going through history that when we get to midterms, usually the party in power loses seats.
7: Yes.
8: There's no question. That happens all the time, right?
7: Mm-hmm.
8: Every election. I don't want to get thrashed during the midterms.
7: Yeah, I understand.
8: Which, if there's not some light at the end of the tunnel that's real, I think you're in for some trouble on the midterms, and I don't want to see that happen.
7: Yeah.
8: But again,
7: then I can't help it because then I'll go cynical and say, well, there's a lot of things that haven't gotten done yet.
8: I understand. Yes, I agree with you.
7: Because of Republicans.
8: Absolutely agree with you.
7: And of course, I'm going to bring up voter ID.
8: I know. And that's it's stuck in our craw. It's my craw, too. I get it.
7: Yeah.
8: I mean, that's the most frustrating thing. That seems like a no brainer to me.
7: I know.
8: But they just can't get it done.
7: Yeah, and why? That's the bigger question.
8: When you're not in the majority anymore, if that happens, and it's a thin margin, then it's never going to happen.
7: Think if the Democrats had good candidates.
8: Well, that's weird, because I thought about that this morning on the way in.
7: But the thing is, I don't know how you can get that many anymore because of the platform of that party.

0: It's well, really I know, backwards and, of most of the American people.
1: And the thing is, the ones who win primaries are the ones that have the energy. And the ones that have the energy are the communists.
0: Yeah.
1: And so, boom, here we go.
0: Well, again, Graham Plattner.
1: Graham Plattner is a terrible candidate.
0: Well, and you've got some on the left now admitting that.
1: Well,
0: not Bernie Sandwiches. No. He's still endorsing him, still with him.
1: He's big with losers.
0: Yeah. But I was surprised that The View, Sonny Hostin.
1: I can't believe this.
0: Because, you know, if you're not familiar with all the scandals, it's the Nazi tattoo, it's the soldier that didn't deserve to live, Purple Heart recipient. Then you've got, well, that app Kick, which people have known for years. Man, that's where, like, child predators go. Why does he have an account on that?
1: Mm-hmm.
0: Oh, and then it was, what, the failing New York Times, and the story breaks. Oh, my God. He's sexting with, like, 12 women. No, not 12, six. Oh, okay.
1: Yeah. Six.
0: Six. It wasn't 12. They lied.
1: There's degrees.
0: Yeah, and that question of letter. Well, are you saying it doesn't exist? I'm saying she lied. Oh, so you're saying that texts do exist. Whatever.
1: Mm-hmm.
0: But yeah, Sonny Hostin, of all people, one of your favorites, Scott, on The View.
1: His biggest racist.
2: He's a cheater. He's an anti-Semite because the fact that he had that tattoo for 20 years and didn't know what it was is a lie. So he's a liar, a racist, an anti-Semite.
3: Homophobe.
2: He's a homophobe.
0: Yeah. Oh, he's done. He's done with them.
1: Well, the homophobe thing is the thing that sticks, really sticks.
0: But with them?
1: Yeah, with them, yeah.
0: Yeah. Yeah, I think Whoopi said something, too, sort of like, you know, I'm not sure about any of these people. What's going on?
4: So the planter says the report isn't true. Now, who knows? But I as I was looking at this, I just thought, no shade, gentlemen, but it just feels like y'all are out of control.
5: I know.
4: Every time we turn around, somebody got somebody else up against the wall in the bed. What is happening?
0: You forget all the women that have been caught in scandal, too? Politicians, especially on the left?
1: The thing is,
0: not to throw shade, guys.
1: Does the light bulb ever go off over your head that maybe the party's being overtaken by nut jobs? And it has been, and they're in the majority now?
0: Yeah. Yeah. They won't admit it.
1: Well, but isn't that how Graham Plattner got there to begin with?
0: Yeah, I would say so.
1: I mean, he's a kook. He's unqualified to do anything.
0: Yeah. Oh, man. Who is that once? Somebody was actually saying the guy, like, cosplays as your everyday working man.
1: That's right.
0: Like the working class.
1: Doesn't he own a salmon farm or some kind?
0: And that was from somebody liberal.
1: Yeah.
0: But, you know, he sent his wife out. We had part of this clip, not the whole thing, yesterday.
1: Oh, God, that was uncomfortable.
0: With the wife?
1: Yes.
0: Talking about the counselors?
1: Yes.
0: All that stuff? And then there was more to it, actually.
6: I don't even know if I have the right words to describe what we've been going through, but our marriage counselor helps. My personal counselor helps. Graham's personal counselor helps.
0: Okay.
1: There's three counselors there.
0: But they married in what, 2024?
1: Yes.
0: And then early 2025, she discovers he's sexting all these women.
1: Mm-hmm.
0: Right? And she was saying, well, marriage is hard. And it's, you know, and then infertility is hard. And then running for Senate is hard. All of it's hard. Like, that's pretty early on, man.
1: I thought
0: sexting
1: the same thing.
0: All over the place.
1: Because there's like six counselors here.
0: But now you got counselors coming in. They're going to help it. Yes?
1: Yeah.
0: Okay. And then she says,
6: And we work on our mental health every day. No marriage is perfect. And I don't want a perfect marriage. I want my marriage.
0: Okay.
1: Yeah, you don't have one, so that's good. I'm glad you don't want one.
0: I don't think most people want one that's requiring three counselors, but hey, I'm not going to tell you how to live.
1: Yeah.
0: That's fine.
1: Hey.
0: But I mean, obviously, she's sent out there by the campaign. You got to go say this stuff. But then people are bringing up, you want to be a United States senator. That's a lot of counseling sessions. You going to have enough time?
1: Yeah. And you're working on your mental health?
0: Every day?
1: Yeah, every day.
0: Okay.
1: I clearly...
0: And who knows what that means?
1: Look, I saw the
0: video.
1: Like,
0: are you getting the amount of sunshine you want? That's good for your mental health. You get some exercise, that's good. Or is that what we're talking about?
1: Touching
0: or is it something
1: grass.
0: Else?
1: Yeah, I don't know.
0: I don't know.
1: And the thing is, I'm watching the video, and I swear I saw her blink twice. They're clearly hostage. Yes.
0: Oh, gosh. Yeah. You're not the only one to say that, by the way. All right. It's that time. We do it a couple of times a day. Go around the table. May not be the biggest story out there, but it caught your attention. Scotty, what's your story today?
1: I always forget, but Mark Wayne Mullen is the DHS secretary now.
0: Yeah.
1: And he had some things to say about what is currently going on in New Jersey. And we've seen it, that Delaney Hall thing going on, right? Where people are fighting and bombs are going off, and it's ridiculous.
0: Full-on riot.
1: What's happening there? It's full-on riot. So he said this yesterday. It says some anti-ICE rioters in New Jersey came from, wait for it, Portland.
0: All the way from Portland.
1: They flew across the country, and they're here to riot. This is all organized and being funded by the left. The Democrats are coordinating to wreak havoc and chaos across our country. Yes.
0: So take that flight, PDX, and go do some rioting.
1: Yeah.
0: Antifa.
1: Well, it's a well-paying job, and it's probably no taxes taken out either. It's probably cash on the barrelhead, you know.
0: Man.
1: But I've heard this before, that there is no way this is organic. They want to play this off as it's just that people are rising up, and this is organic protest going on. It's not.
0: No, that is not. You know, it is like an organic sort of riot that just happens because of social media and people gather. That's the teen takeovers.
1: Oh, God. Isn't that something?
0: Across the country.
1: Yes.
0: And so I happen to see this video that this guy puts on YouTube. His name is Brandon Lehman. And a black man says, okay, enough. And he starts laying it out like this. This is for my story.
3: Ladies and gentlemen, the black fatigue is at an all-time high. The recent epidemic of teen takeovers, where, let's call it what it is, black children rioting and destroying cities across America for the fun of it, is becoming untenable. And I wanted to address this disturbing trend because it's becoming abundantly clear that we are quickly approaching a point of no return for the black community. And to the person aggressive typing Coon or Uncle Tom right now in the comments, let me say this. As an entrepreneur and a real estate investor, I have done everything in my power to try and uplift and help the black community for over a decade.
0: Okay, and before we go any further, he sets it all out there, everything he's done. But he's like had it and going scorched earth.
1: Oh boy, is he ever.
0: Oh, if you think that's hot, you haven't heard anything yet.
1: Oof.
0: Oh, buddy.
3: Okay. Donating my time and money, providing mentorship, speaking to at-risk youth, hosting community events, coordinating trade workshops and other skills training, providing employment at my own businesses, offering shadows of real estate renovations to show them the construction process. In fact, while living in Los Angeles, I attempted my biggest endeavor ever, creating...
0: Okay, you get the idea, right? Yeah. He keeps going. He's done all this stuff.
1: Quite the resume. Yeah.
0: Yes, and then...
3: Successful black businessmen, and
0: other people
3: all of them refuse to participate because of what you're about to see in this video.
0: And then he shows all of the teen takeovers in all these different towns. And it is true with media, they'll always call it the teen takeover. But as he points out, 95% black. And again, this is like, it seems this conversation within the black community that's going on. And I've seen several videos from different, call them influencers, people with, you know, accounts on X or YouTube saying something's got to be done. It's completely out of control. And as far as the teen takeovers, he goes on.
3: But what we're seeing with these teen takeovers is one particular group of people rejecting civil society and fully embracing lawlessness and barbarism. Hundreds of teenagers with no parental guidance are storming city streets and other public places with the singular goal of causing destruction. Stores get vandalized, cars get set on fire, violence and brawls ensue, and people are oftentimes getting shot and killed. And the most disturbing part is people see this chaos on social media and replicate it in their own city because to them it looks exciting and fun.
0: Yes, it does. You want more? We have time for one, probably.
1: Yeah,
0: one
1: other cut. I'm still processing everything here, but yeah, go ahead.
0: Oh, wow. This is okay. Go.
3: The reason this is causing people's fatigue to runneth over is because we've been lectured by liberals for decades that crime is a result of socioeconomic conditions. That these aren't bad people who've embraced criminality. These are desperate, marginalized, underserved people who are resorting to stealing a loaf of bread to feed their family. And then we'll see a video of a mob of people looting a Foot Locker or a jewelry store or an Apple store. Okay, well, I challenge any liberal to explain in the comments below how socioeconomic conditions caused this latest teen takeover in Chicago.
0: And then it shows it. And it's like, no, there's
1: no way to describe that. Bread.
0: I'll tell you what, for my story next hour, I'll do part two on Brandon Lehman because he has a solution. Holy smokes, is that a hot one?
1: That was pretty hot.
0: Okay. Like, temperature-wise, what would you put that at?
1: Oof,
0: if you had to put a number.
1: Eight.
0: Eight?
1: Yeah.
0: And 10's the highest?
1: Yeah.
0: It's going to go to about a 13.
1: Holy smokes.
0: Yeah.
1: That's coming up?
0: Oh, yeah. And Nimrod in the news has to do with a Jell-O shot. Coming up.
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0: The Markley, Van Camp, and Robbins Show. 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
1: Right.
0: 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And you love the cooling sensation.
1: Well, I do, too, because I sleep hot, man. And that's great for me.
0: Well, you run hot.
1: I do run hot, yes. 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So it's not an act. 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
0: News update. There are different reports of how specifically bad the call went yesterday with President Trump and Netanyahu from Israel.
1: There were some F-bombs thrown out there?
0: That's what Axios reported.
1: Wow.
0: Said to Trump to Netanyahu, you're effing crazy. You'd be in prison if it weren't for me. I'm saving your ass.
1: Yeah.
0: Everybody hates you now. Everybody hates Israel because of this. You're going to have to back off. Lebanon and Hezbollah, you got to back off. Yeah, you got to get something done here.
1: Really upset about that one. Yep.
0: So we'll see where that goes. Yep. Differing reports of how bad it went. We'll see. All right, we got to get to Nimrod. Here we go.
24: When the going gets tough.
25: Damn it, this is too hard.
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25: I love the poorly educated.
0: All right. Nimrod's in the News. We go to Florida. Diane Blaylock is the lady's name. She calls 911. Tells the dispatcher, I need help. I'm at this bar. They won't serve me a Jell-O shot.
1: Oh, no.
0: That's not what 911 is for. Mm-hmm. Hangs up. She calls back. I need help. She calls back three times demanding help getting her Jell-O shot. Diane happens to be 68 years old. She did have some weed on her, by the way.
1: Oh, gosh.
0: Police department did send a cop out to arrest Diane. Because you can't call 911 with something stupid like that. And that's Nimrod.
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5: From ABC News, I'm Dave Macker. A mass shooting at a beloved Ohio event Saturday has left at least 12 people wounded, two critically. Hundreds of people were in attendance at the Old West End Fest in Toledo when gunfire rang out nearby, sending people running for cover. Toledo's Fire Chief Allison Armstrong.
6: Fire and EMS crews responded immediately. They went into the scene once it was secured by Toledo police, began treating, triaging, and then working on plans to transport those patients.
5: The victims range in age from 14 to 61. Police Saturday began a manhunt for the suspects. Iran is condemning new U.S. attacks as a, quote, clear violation of the ceasefire. ABC foreign correspondent Tom Sophie Borich.
7: Fresh U.S. missile strikes along Iran's coast. The U.S. military saying it destroyed Iranian radar sites after Iran fired four one-way attack drones, which posed a threat to ships near to the Strait of Hormuz. Iran retaliating, firing a volley of missiles at U.S. allies Kuwait and Bahrain. The strikes adding to the uncertainty amid a supposed ceasefire.
5: A source familiar with Secretary Scott Bessent's thinking tells ABC News that the Treasury Department is planning to use Iranian assets to rebuild and repair any future damage caused by Iran. Meanwhile, the Lebanese army says an Israeli airstrike killed two officers and a soldier, potentially jeopardizing wider negotiations between the U.S. and Iran. Graham Plattner is campaigning hard in the final days of Maine's Democratic primary. He's been leading party rival Governor Janet Mills, but recent controversies, including allegations published by the New York Times from women claiming they were physically abused, could hurt his chances Tuesday. He made a plea for continued support Friday night.
9: Now, as every single piece of that past and journey gets dug up, litigated, and weaponized, you have my back.
5: Tuesday's winner will go up against Republican incumbent Susan Collins, who's been in the U.S. Senate for nearly 30 years. You're listening to ABC News.
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5: Backlash against a proposed data center in Tennessee, where more than 160,000 people have signed a petition opposing one next to the Nashville Zoo. Neighborhood resident Tony Zavitson.
29: They picked the wrong community to put any kind of data center. Nobody asked for this. Nobody wants this.
5: Nashville Mayor Freddie O'Connell.
30: This one seems particularly unusual in that
10: a non-owner for the property seems to be applying for a building permit.
5: There's been no comment from the developer. A new warning about fake online invitations. Victims say the emails look like they're from major e-vite companies, but they're actually scams. ABC's Elizabeth Schulze.
11: The president of Paperless Post tells us scams are still a small number compared to the millions of real invites that go out each week.
12: Anything that's asking you to download an attachment is a red flag. Anything that asks you to log in or register to do something basic like reply is a red flag.
11: And the CEO of Punchbowl says there are clear signs an invite is fake, like if an image won't load, logos are the wrong size, or the text isn't aligned. And always check the website URL.
5: FIFA announced that it will now allow fans to bring their own water bottles to some stadiums during the World Cup. FIFA had barred spectators from bringing refillable water bottles into the tournament's 16 stadiums across North America, including some with limited or no shade from the sun. Now reversing the policy after criticism the organization could be putting people at risk of dehydration. Dave Packer, ABC News.
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0: The Markley, Van Camp, and Robbins Show. Jamie Markley, David Van Camp out this week. There's Scott Robbins.
1: Yep.
0: So, of course, Iran, still a big story. We had talked a little bit about Victor Davis Hanson, who we both have great respect for.
1: Yes.
0: Makes a lot of sense. Saying, basically, we got two options right now. We want us to end the war and get some sort of deal. Because we've set Iran back a number of years with its nuclear ambitions.
1: I've heard up to 10 years.
0: Yes.
1: Is that accurate?
0: Yeah, but we
1: okay. Heard
0: that also last summer.
1: That's what I thought, yeah.
0: It's not terrible, but then people would ask, well, was all this worth it? Maybe.
1: Well, yeah, I mean.
0: Seems like it would be.
1: Yeah.
0: Otherwise, the alternative course, according to Victor Davis Hanson, is a riskier one that could involve greater casualties and Iranian missile and drone strikes against Israel and the Gulf states. It would begin with issuing a final one-week deadline for Iran to concede to U.S. demands to get rid of the nukes, hand over all of its enriched uranium, dismantle its remaining missile forces, cease subsidizing Hezbollah, Hamas, and the Houthis, and stop interfering with international traffic through the Strait of Hormuz. Otherwise, for a week or so, the U.S. would strike the remaining regime, people that are believing they're in charge of the government, along with dual-use bridges, subterranean nuclear depots, power plants, island ports and docks, weapons arsenals and factories, and the remnants of the Iranian Mosquito Navy, as he writes. And that would open the Strait of Hormuz, leave a guardian force to keep it, you know, clear, declare victory, go home, and then pivot to the economy.
1: Mm-hmm.
0: And I think there are a lot of people who are saying that's what it's going to have to take to really be done with this thing. Because one of the things Trump has said time and time again, we have to win. We got to be able to let our military win. Would you call it a win right now? They just say, like, some sort of half-hearted deal, but then everyone, it's like every couple of months, there's something else with the Strait of Hormuz.
1: Well, that's the thing. I mean, you know, I mean, who's are we going to enforce it?
0: Somebody's got to.
1: Again, the Strait's on international waters. You just can't take it over. You're not supposed to, anyway.
0: Well, I think that's why Trump's been saying to the other countries, hey,
1: yeah, I mean,
0: you're more dependent on this oil than we are.
1: Yeah. Did we win? I mean, if it ended today, I don't know what. I think the jury is out.
0: Well,
1: until we see what concrete evidence of what we wanted out of the deal.
0: I think if you're talking about militarily, yes, we won.
1: Well,
0: we didn't lose.
1: No, and there's been no boots on the ground.
0: Right.
1: It's all been done through the air.
0: Yes, but as far as what we set out to do with the whole thing.
1: Yeah.
0: That would be debatable.
1: Well, I mean, if they still have uranium to enrich, if that was the target and that was the goal, and it still exists.
0: Yeah.
1: I don't know whether you call that a win or not.
0: But then to get that, then you're talking about big risk. So that's what I think they're weighing over.
1: How do you get that stuff?
0: You got to go get it yourself.
1: Right. What do you do?
0: You're going to trust these people?
1: Exactly. You got to get a truck, back it up, and put it all in there? How's that work? I don't even know how any of it works.
0: Yeah, I think that's what Israel was talking about.
1: Yeah, I mean, and how do you know there's not another spot where they have it? It seems to me like there's one target spot that they keep talking about. I mean, is it one location?
0: That's just from intelligence.
1: And again, who knows?
0: Yeah.
1: Golly.
0: You would guess Mossad knows. That's what you would guess.
1: Well, here's the deal. I hope that we have a resounding victory of some kind. But I don't know if it's going to come diplomatically.
0: Yeah, we'll see.
1: That's the problem. And a fear at the same time that you get involved in some sort of conflict that just goes on and on and on and on.
0: Yeah. Something else that goes on and on and on is fraud. Just happened to see this today again from Luke Rosiak, Daily Wire. He's done a lot.
1: He has.
0: Him and Nick Shirley.
1: Yep.
0: Man.
1: Doing a job that Scott Pelley wouldn't do.
0: Exactly. We talked about 60 Minutes earlier, and they're all, you know, puffing up and sad because a couple people got fired and there's going to be accountability. They should have been breaking these stories.
1: We talked about the Leering Center.
0: Right.
1: We learned that sometimes misspelling, it doesn't culturally, advance the ball down the field at all.
0: Yeah.
1: Okay, Scott.
0: Well, this whole Medicaid Millions series.
1: Uh-huh.
0: That Rosiak's done, exposing billions of dollars in dubious home health payments where people are paid to spend time with their own relatives. It's crazy.
1: Yeah.
0: Yeah.
1: That's what I worry about. I mean, you know, you hear all these, when they start these things, I think it's with a good place, good-hearted enough, concerned enough that, you know, this sounds reasonable. You know, people give up work, their jobs, so they stay at home with family members and they should be compensated somehow, right, for this. And you get it, okay, if everybody plays by the rules. They don't.
0: Well, of course not.
1: And they're not going to.
0: No.
1: But once the genie's out of the bottle, it's hard to put it back.
0: Oh, yeah.
1: And it just keeps going because somebody gets away with it, somebody tells somebody, and it's a whole racket after that.
0: Well, this story focuses on the refugees from Bhutan.
1: From where?
0: Bhutan.
1: Yeah, Bhutan?
0: Yeah.
1: Okay, I thought you said futon.
0: No, Bhutan.
1: I was like, wow.
0: Yeah, they tell about this guy.
1: Yeah.
0: Roshan Adhikari has become a social media sensation in Bhutan and Nepal, where many Bhutanese refugees lived by documenting his life in luxury. In January, he advertised a vanity film starring himself and showed himself gifting a small birthday surprise for dad, which was a new Cadillac Escalade.
1: Nice.
0: Plus a Mercedes for mom.
1: Did we help buy that?
0: Well, of course. We paid for it.
1: Oh.
0: Another post showed him drinking champagne in a private jet with the caption, "Welcome aboard Air Roshan." Never in my wildest dreams did I imagine that a kid born in Nepal would one day reach the skies like this. As Luke Rosiak writes, how did he make his dreams come true?
1: Yeah.
0: He is the chief operating officer of Centerlight Home Care LLC in Cleveland.
1: Another good name.
0: A home health company that bills Medicaid. Yeah. His father, Kadanandanda Adhikari. Freaking right, I nailed it. You're freaking right, I did.
1: Kadanandanda.
0: You're welcome. All right. I'm going to circle this, and I'm going to hand it to you, and I want you to take a stab.
1: It just sounded funny.
0: I know, dude. I'm like, the pressure, sound it out. Just sound it out. It'll be okay. All right. It's the circled word right there.
1: Okay.
0: All yours, bro. Take a shot. We're both biting that thing like Secretary Num Num Num.
1: But they're
0: one of our favorites.
2: Secretary, I'm not sure I'm going to do show away.
0: Right.
1: Kananda Nanda. Honestly, I don't know.
0: Oh, man, I'm going to put that in the search engine. So you got to pronounce that for me, bro.
1: Wow.
0: See what we get here.
1: Use it in a sentence, please.
0: Yeah, no kidding.
1: Yeah.
0: That's the dad.
1: Right. He never had a coffee mug or a belt buckle with his name on it. I guarantee you that.
0: Oh, they're just sounding out. They're not even going to give me the audio. Kagadananda. Kananda Dada. Whew. Kagadananda.
1: Well, you saw him.
0: You saw him.
1: Yeah.
0: Man, if I tried to say that fast. Anyway, owns the company, which lacks so much as a website, but he's been paid nearly $17 million by the state of Ohio in recent years. According to the data analyzed by Luke Rosiak and Daily Wire. His 25-year-old brother, I'm going to take a shot at this name, Dixon.
1: Oh.
0: It's just a normal name.
1: Seriously?
0: Yes.
1: He's got a brother named Dixon. His name is Kadananda.
0: No, that's the dad's name.
1: Kadananda.
0: Kagadananda.
1: At least he didn't voice that on any of his children.
0: That's the dad.
1: Yeah.
0: Roshan is the one son. The other son is Dixon. And he has his own Medicaid company.
1: Does he?
0: Yeah. See if this also goes with the pattern of it sounds good.
1: Oh, yeah.
0: You ready?
1: Yeah.
0: Changing Lives Home Care.
1: Well, yes. Who wouldn't want to participate with Changing Lives? Yes, everybody would.
0: Yes.
1: Yeah.
0: Yeah,
1: man.
0: They were paid $10 million by Ohio. Yeah.
1: Wow.
0: By the way, Roshan also owns Smile Transport LLC, the kind of company that drives the elderly to the doctor.
1: Again, Smile.
0: Yes.
1: Smile Transport. Delicately with the elderly.
0: And so, yeah, of course he's made a pile of money. It's a scam. You want to see some of the pictures of him living the high life? Go ahead and describe what you're seeing.
1: Well, he's getting on his jet, standing in front of his jet. He's in the bulkhead of the jet. Everything looks fantastic. Well-dressed, well-groomed.
0: Is that a bottle of Dom?
1: I think it's a bottle of Dom, yeah.
0: Oh, that's nice.
1: In his hand?
0: Mm-hmm. Yeah. Well, I'm glad he's having a good time. We paid for it.
1: Yeah. I mean, at least I should get a ride in his plane.
0: For Ohio.
1: You'd think.
0: Yeah. So you got that still going on. Going to be interesting to see what plays out in L.A. today.
1: I'm looking forward to it. I'm going to watch the I'll probably watch too much news tonight, but I do want to see the returns.
0: Oh, yeah.
1: Well, it's going to have to be a late night. I mean, you know.
0: Yeah.
1: It's returns. It's California, so.
0: But still, yeah, that's going to be really interesting to see if Spencer Pratt is there.
1: Listen, if that happens.
0: Yeah.
1: If that happens, it will be, the reverberations will be shaking across the country.
0: Oh, yeah.
1: Shaking.
0: Yeah, no doubt about it.
1: Karen Bass had so much money, and all the unions and everything were backing her, and
0: yes,
1: minority groups, and wow.
0: I haven't heard the clip yet, but I know you have. So the Black Crowes are playing the other night.
1: I haven't heard the clip either.
0: Oh, you didn't hear the clip?
1: I read about it.
0: Okay, I have the clip.
1: The singer of the Black Crowes is an idiot.
0: Chris Robinson.
1: He's an idiot.
0: But yeah.
1: And I like the Black Crowes.
0: I like the Black Crowes. Yeah, very much. I think you're off mute, Andres. I think we got some sort of switch going there. You're good. Yeah, I don't know if you've ever seen the Black Crowes.
1: I have.
0: Were they good?
1: Yeah. Some of the Horde Festival.
0: It's hit and miss. It was, you could see them and you'd be like, man, what a great rock band. And you could see them and go, wow, that was terrible.
1: Well, they were the headliner of a four-act day, so I could have been in oblivion by then myself. Who knows?
0: But part of the show, there's like a Black Crow mascot that stresses Uncle Sam. Some people start chanting USA. That ticks off Chris Robinson. And so here's the clip.
3: Some of us have real faith. Woo! And for those of you booing us, some of us are not afraid. Woo! And we most assuredly are not ignorant. So thank you.
0: Yeah! Oh, yeah, some people booing. Yeah, because apparently when people started chanting USA, that's when Chris Robinson said something to the effect of, not a lot to be proud of, like being from the USA.
1: Mm-hmm.
0: Why would you say that?
1: I don't know. Because you're a half-wit.
0: Where do you want to live, Chris?
1: Yeah.
0: What would be better? That would be the question.
1: Look for Chris and the Chicks to be touring the country soon.
0: You know, that's the other thing, man. What was it? Thanks for the geography lesson. I don't know what you have to be so proud of right now. That's the quote.
1: Okay. All right, Chris.
0: You're lucky your brother wanted to do this Black Crowes thing again, because no one was going to see the solo show, Chris.
1: No.
0: Certainly no. What was that solo thing you tried to do? Chris Robinson Mud or some nonsense?
1: Yeah, some jammy bandy sort of thing. Yeah.
0: Okay, whatever.
1: Fantastic career move again.
0: Yeah. And it is. It's like, okay. People just want to come see a rock show, dude. And if you're going to put a Black Crow up in Uncle Sam gear, what do you think is going to happen?
1: Yeah, I don't know.
0: Chance USA. Oh, I'm offended.
1: Yeah, right. Get out.
0: Okay.
1: Here. Get out.
0: Go hit another bong, Chris.
1: Yeah.
0: Whatever. Haven't put out a decent record in 30 years. Try writing a song. All right. Oh, we got to get to the rest of the audio, the whole Black Fatigue thing.
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6: 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As AI transforms how work gets done, a new IBM CEO study finds success will depend on how quickly organizations redesign their workforce. CEOs agree, people are the priority. 83% of CEOs say AI success depends more on people's adoption than the technology. But many organizations are still struggling to redesign roles, build new skills, and rethink how teams collaborate. This gap is already showing up in the workplace. CEOs say only 25% of employees are using AI as part of their jobs, even though 86% believe their workforce have the skills to collaborate with AI. Looking ahead, CEOs expect the impact on jobs to accelerate. By 2028, 29% of employees may need reskilling for different roles, while 59% will likely require upskilling to perform their current roles more effectively. The findings suggest the real challenge isn't just adopting AI, it's aligning jobs, skills, and ways of working with the speed of AI transformation. To learn more, visit ibm.com/IBV.
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0: All right. The Markley, Van Camp, and Robin Show. Jamie Markley, David Van Camp is out this week. There's Scott Robbins. And now, the five stories we're watching today.
26: One, two, three, four, five.
0: Well, story five. The Pentagon. DOGE has found another $5 billion waste. According to Defense Secretary Pete Hegseth, the cuts target consulting contracts, IT services that were duplicated, cloud reselling arrangements, and other programs that were determined to be unnecessary or overpriced.
1: IT programs that were duplicated.
0: Yes. No one's paying attention. It's government money. Who cares? That's the attitude.
1: It's like Monopoly. Whatever. I mean, oh, yeah, whatever.
0: Yeah. Story four, Tennessee has kicked off Nuclear Family Month instead of Pride Month.
1: Oh, well, that'll make nobody happy there then on that side.
0: Well, not on that side.
1: Not the Pride Month. You can't do it during Pride Month.
0: The Governor Bill Lee signed the resolution earlier this year recognizing the traditional family structure of a household, meaning a husband, wife, and children. And that is the foundational building block of society. And then the resolution cites research connecting fatherless homes with higher poverty rates. I always say poverty. Poverty. Increased substance abuse, higher incarceration rates, worse educational outcomes, and increased mental health struggles.
1: Yeah, we know all that.
0: Story three. Federal appeals court ruled that the Trump administration's military policy restricting transgender service members is unconstitutional. D.C. Circuit Court of Appeals, 2-1 panel. So the administration, yeah, they strongly disagree, expected to appeal. Supreme Court is likely going to have the final word on that one. Mm-hmm. Story two, Texas scored a major legal victory this week after the Fifth Circuit allowed enforcement of SB 4 to move forward while litigation continues. The law allows state and local law enforcement to arrest individuals who illegally enter Texas outside of legal ports of entry. Critics are arguing that immigration enforcement is primarily a federal responsibility and that the law risks constitutional conflicts because people on the left are always so worried about the Constitution. And story one, peace talks broke down. between the United States and Iran.
1: Well, stand by, because next hour they could be back on.
0: It could be, yes.
1: It's just whiplash, man.
0: Yes.
1: Yep.
0: Just having a scene. You said Jennifer Lopez was on the Today Show?
1: Yeah, she's promoting some movie today.
0: Well, one of her
1: movie coming out.
0: Kids, born Emmy, now is going with a new name, and that would be Oscar.
1: No. Really?
0: Yeah.
1: Emmy and then Oscar?
0: Yeah. Kid she had with Mark Anthony.
1: So, meaning that the sex change or the whatever?
0: Yes.
1: Is in play?
0: Yes.
1: Okay. Why not change your name to Tony?
0: This is the Markley, Van Camp, and Robin show.
1: God. Emmy, Oscar, Tony. Yeah, EGOT.
0: Yeah.
1: Yeah, Grammy then. Yep.
0: I wonder, is that one of those things, too? Like, so she's out promoting some stuff, and this gives, like, I don't know, extra sort of credibility?
1: It's her Gucci purse.
0: In that world?
1: It's just you have to have a child like that. Yes.
0: Okay.
1: I mean, these people, there's no concept of reality with any of them. I mean, I'm watching her today, and she's attractive enough, and the co-star was a nice-looking young guy, and it's a rom-y-commy, you know, and it's all that, and it's the typical Jennifer Lopez movie, I think.
0: Is it rude to say doesn't really seem to keep a guy around?
1: Struggles with that.
0: Yeah, a little bit.
1: Yeah.
0: Okay. One of the hottest takes you will hear.
1: Yeah.
0: Straight ahead, and the Robin trifecta all coming up.
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4: Markley Van Camp and Robbins Show. Jamie Markley, David Van Camp out this week. There's Scott Robbins. This happened in Clearwater Beach the other day, and it's happened, well, across the state of Florida and across the country. It's a teen takeover. Police say hundreds of teens came to Clearwater Beach Sunday afternoon for this event. Investigators say the teen takeovers are part of a national social media trend. Large groups gather in public, and they often lead to violence like Sunday. And so in the story from Fox 13, Tampa, talking to the deputy chief, different people, somebody got shot, and it's just an absolute mess. And if, you know, you were taking your family to Clearwater Beach, I'm like, what is that?
5: Right.
4: It's like a full-on riot. And it's happened in a lot of different places. I don't know if you've seen the different clips. But, you know, you've got James Fishback, who's running for governor there. And he gets in front of the cameras. And, man, did he not mince words. Here he goes.
6: It was not a teen takeover. What happened here on Friday night was a riot.
4: Oh, that's the different
6: one. We are not going to be able to address this issue because we're denying what it truly is. It's quite fitting that members of the media, including some here today, had no issue calling the events of January 6th a violent insurrection, when in fact no one was charged with insurrection. One thing that we have to confront is that black youth violence is a problem in Florida. The truth of the matter is that the group here on Friday night was almost exclusively young and black. There's something to be said about the root causes that lead a 12-year-old who was arrested here on Friday night to riot without parental supervision.
4: No kidding. So earlier, we're talking about this guy that has a YouTube channel named Brandon Lehman. And on his homepage, he says daily commentary videos from the perspective of a conservative 29-year-old, eight-figure entrepreneur, black man. And we played part of his tour de force. It's like a 15-minute video.
5: Holy cow.
4: That I happened to see last night. And he was talking about the black community and these teen takeovers and how it's gotten completely out of hand and it's just got to stop. And the whole argument of people saying, well, you need more programs for these kids. You know, give them something to do. Says, completely idiotic. You're saying what, we can't behave unless you provide something for us? That's stupid. And the end of the rant, it's something, man. I'm looking at it. It's got like 500,000 views on YouTube.
5: Yeah, it's really something.
4: Like 7,500 comments, different people talking about it.
5: Very provocative, by the way.
4: No, yeah. It makes you're sweating every time you hear him talk.
5: Well, I'm just like, holy cow. You know, you don't hear that.
4: You don't
5: that.
4: Want to hear the opinion of a young black man who's successful, Scott? Is that what this is?
5: I do want to hear it. I just, it's so surprising to hear it. They're laid out that way.
4: According to him, there are a lot of black people that are in the same boat.
5: Yeah.
4: But you don't hear this amplified too much.
5: No, you don't.
4: But he picks it up, you know, and if you missed it earlier, it'd be, what, hour one and two in the podcast for our story.
5: Right.
4: But he's talking about, that whole idea that we need the programs is stupid.
7: I finally understand they were never joking. It's actually an

0: mission of inferiority. When they attack virtues like the nuclear family, showing up on time, speaking properly, working hard, personal accountability and responsibility, the legal system, math, self-governance as being racist concepts, they are literally saying those things are unnatural to the black experience. Laws as a concept are inherently oppressive to a people who consider themselves lawless. And it almost seems like everybody is in agreement that this might actually be the case. High standards, meritocracy, excellence, competition, these are all virtues that are discriminatory against black people. And the reason I was repeatedly given from black millionaires while I was trying to raise money for Black Fund is they weren't interested because it would be money spent on a lost cause.
1: Now, what he's talking about there, at the very beginning of his video, he lays out all the different things he has done to lift up the black community and do workshops, career workshops, invest in all these different things. And you're always running into headaches. And when he was trying to, as he said, recruit all these different successful people to give money to these causes, they're like, no, that'd be a waste of money. And then this is just part of the way he ends it. Because basically what he's saying, to do something with this problem, you're going to have to lock all these criminals up. You need to lock them up.
2: Mm-hmm.
1: And almost start over.
0: The idea that teenagers would stop murdering each other if there were more after-school programs, if the rec center stayed open a couple more hours, if the government provided them things to do so they wouldn't have to go do teen takeovers is just laughably false. These kids were willing to shoot at each other in a park full of families. They have no regard for human life. They have no regard for innocent bystanders. They are simply consumed by anger, hatred, and rage. And the unfortunate reality that most black people are still unwilling to accept is the only solution, the only chance the black community has is by locking up all of these people forever. Until these people are successfully off the street for good, any effort to build the black community in a positive direction will always get shot up. The saying goes, you can lead a horse to water, but you can't make it drink. But if that horse refuses to drink the water...
1: And then I got the curse word out, but it's coming. Just so you know.
0: And then proceeds to shit in the water that everybody else drinks. Okay. Well, the solution is to get the horse out of here.
1: I've never heard anybody say that.
2: Dude,
1: I mean, we're talking about you need to put people in jail. He's like, yeah, forever. Like, whoa.
2: Right. And the thing about him and what he just said, and I agree with, is progressivism, the only solution to any problem is more money. Throwing money at it, whether it's salaries of teachers, whether it's whatever it is, or education.
1: Homeless.
2: Crime. Opportunity. Need more money. Got to build more money. Yeah.
1: But idiot Brandon Johnson, you can't arrest your way.
2: Right. It is. Yeah, you can.
1: To public safety.
2: Well, you can.
1: You absolutely can.
2: Absolutely you can, yes. Because, again, the cops, law enforcement, know that about 100% of the crime is coming from about 3% of the population or less.
1: Yeah.
2: And they know where they are.
1: Mm-hmm.
2: But again, their hands are tied to do anything proactively.
1: Yeah.
2: You have to wait till something actually happens, right?
1: Yes.
2: And again, all they do is take the money you have, that I have, that everybody throws into a big pile of called taxes, and just redistribute that out. And they feel better about themselves because they've done something.
1: Or the refugees steal.
2: Well, I've done something, you know, right? Or they steal it, right? One of the two, right? It doesn't matter. But it's just one of those things that irritates me because if it worked, we would have known
1: 100%.
2: It 40 years ago, 50 years ago.
1: Yeah, it doesn't work.
2: But we know it doesn't work. And
1: right.
2: Again, things were good-hearted people put things in place.
1: Yes.
2: But again, over and over, generationally speaking, it just
1: you can tell that guy's tried and he's had it.
2: He's had it.
1: Yeah,
2: I understand that.
1: I guess you're ready for your big three.
2: Yeah, I am. Let's go.
1: Oh, the rant's just starting.
2: Yeah, very tough.
3: Are you ready?
4: One, two.
3: It's the three most important news stories of the day.
5: I hit the trifecta.
3: Well, at least according to Scott Robbins. It's the trifecta on the Markley, Van Camp, and Robbins Show.
1: Every day about this time, Scott Robbins' top three stories helped by his hero.
6: I'm Casey Kasem.
2: Well, hey there, Casey.
6: I'm ready.
2: Missing David?
6: Yeah.
2: I thought so. I'm surprised you haven't hooked up with him. Yeah, okay. Very good. Number three. After 4 a.m. on the final day of the spring session, Illinois Democrats passed a $56 billion fiscal year 2027 state budget.
4: Good golly, Miss Molly.
2: That's thank you, Casey, which spends nearly $1 billion more than last year. Now, the Democrat majority budget is a record high. It relies on $800 million in new revenue, including new taxes on social media platforms, digital ads. You raid $150 million of revenue from the state sales tax on gasoline, and fantasy sports is going to be taxed.
1: Wow.
2: The hell is that all about? Now you got my dander up. Governor Pritzker's watch in Illinois, state spending has increased $16 billion, 40% spending hike, by the way. And you'll be happy to know, or unhappy to know, one way or another, that $400 million of that money will be spent on services for illegal immigrants.
1: Unreal.
2: Now, people,
1: I'm sure the teen takeovers are going to stop in Chicago,
2: well,
1: too.
2: Well, yes, they will. They'll stop. You know that.
1: Because they're going to have more after-school programs.
2: Now, those people that take care of developmentally disabled community members, meaning their children or their cousins or whatever, they lost money in the deal.
1: Hmm.
2: But you got $400 million for the illegal immigrants coming in Illinois because they're a welcoming state, Jamie.
4: I ain't going to stand for it.
2: The budget, of course, a disaster for anybody who works for a living in Illinois. Democrats, they say, will tell you they're not taxing real people, but every tax or increased cost of business is paid for by consumers. You must understand that and realize that when they say we're going to go after corporations.
4: The countdown doesn't stop till we reach the top.
2: Guy doesn't get to be a billionaire because he's stupid and gives his money away all the time, okay? Doesn't happen.
1: The Scott Robbins trifecta, the top three of the day up to number
4: two.
2: A veteran forensic scientist is now suggesting, and I haven't heard about this story for so long, Nancy Guthrie.
1: Oh, yeah.
2: He's claiming that Nancy Guthrie probably was abducted by a local worker who mistook her for being wealthy, given the status of her daughter.
1: Right.
2: Barbara Butcher told Fox News that she's flabbergasted someone would just take an 84-year-old woman before speculating someone might be in the area. Someone might have seen me, but they had it all planned out, and they knew what they were doing when they did it.
1: Mm-hmm.
2: Now, the issue, given the status of her daughter.
1: Right.
2: Barbara Butcher told Fox News that she's flabbergasted someone would just take an 84-year-old woman before speculating someone might be in the area. Someone might have seen me, but they had it all planned out, and they knew what they were doing when they did it.
1: Mm-hmm.
2: Now, the interesting thing, I think they found out right away that there wasn't a billionaire that they took. Purported ransom notes ordering cryptocurrency payments were sent to media outlets after the matriarch vanished. Their claim now is she was probably dead, if not right after they kidnapped her, shortly thereafter, because of the shock of the event
1: and the fact that she's
2: 84 and in bad health.
1: Yeah.
2: Their claim now is the body is probably buried somewhere in the desert.
1: I think we said that in week
2: one. We did. And so this forensic person is saying the same thing right now. She said that they were intelligent enough to completely hide their tracks, and they did do that very well, because there's not even a sniff of a suspect.
1: Wow.
2: Now, that I'm aware of, anyway.
1: Really,
2: We did. And so this forensic person is saying the same thing right now. She said that they were intelligent enough to completely hide their tracks, and they did do that very well, because there's not even a sniff of a suspect.
1: Wow.
2: Now, that I'm aware of,
1: really,
2: anyway.
1: It's really sad, man.
2: It is.
1: Yeah.
4: And the countdown continues.
1: Scott Robbins trifecta, the top three of the day.
4: And finally, one.
2: This is good. Vandals sabotaged generators at the President Trump's Freedom 250 event. That's according to spokespeople there. A generator fuel line was set up for temporary lights on a May 17th event, was cut, causing it to seep into the underground and the cisterns there that collect rainwater under the Washington, D.C. landmark, Freedom 250 spokesperson Rachel Reiner said. So they snipped it so the gasoline would run into the water, therefore poisoning the water that runs underneath.
1: Wow.
2: Under discovering the damage to the generator fuel line, the vendors mobilized within minutes, coordinated an immediate cleanup response, and fully remedied the site in a close partnership with the National Park Service. But again, it was installation of temporary lighting. That's when they snuck in and did it, so they could poison the groundwater underneath, and therefore poisoning the water in that D.C. area.
1: Unreal.
2: They're incredible people. They're incredibly bad people.
1: Man.
5: And there you have it.
2: I

0: Hey, we live in a time right now where nothing surprises me. Nothing does.
1: Oh, wait till tomorrow.
0: Well, exactly, right? Yeah, I know. You're right.
1: Just when you think, oh, man.
0: It's nuts, man. It's just nuts.
1: Yes. Nuts. Scott Robbins, trifecta. Great job, Scotty.
0: 400 million.
2: It's really been an honor for me.
0: Idiots.
1: Imagine going to your dad's funeral and there's somebody else in the coffin.
0: Oh, boy.
1: Nimrod to the news and a news update straight ahead.
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1: The Mark McVane Camp and Robin Show. 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
1: News update. Well, you got Harry Enten on CNN talking about Graham Blattner.
0: Yeah.
1: What is the latest?
15: Yeah, I mean, look, there have been a lot of revelations about Graham Blattner as this campaign has gone on, from tattoos to sexually explicit texts. But this one might be different. And the reason I say that is, take a look here. Google searches for Graham Blattner remain up significantly over the past few days. We're talking about up 275% the last 3 days versus the 3-month average. And more than that, more people search for him on Sunday in Maine than at any point that I could find, even given the past revelations about the tattoos as well. So it seems to me that this time may in fact be different, where Mainers' focus on Graham Blattner is higher.
16: This is interesting.
1: Ooh, and he's saying,
0: what does that mean?
1: Now market odds have moved in Collins' direction. Susan Collins.
0: Okay.
1: It wasn't there before. I don't think the search does well for him, in other words.
0: Yeah. Well,
1: very interesting.
0: See, only Harry Enten would track that kind of stuff.
1: Yeah, all that stuff.
0: Really, it's fascinating.
1: Yep. It is. All right, we got to get to Nimrod. Here we go.
17: When the going gets tough.
18: Damn it, this is too hard.
17: The dumb get dumber.
19: All right, Dan.
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18: I love the poorly educated.
1: All right. Nimrod's in the News. We go to New York. Family mourning the loss of their father. This is sad. They go to attend his wake and found a stranger lying in the coffin.
0: Oh, gosh.
1: Jose Daniel Diaz Felipe passed away at the age of 84. His children prepared to say a final goodbye. They're like, who's this guy? Our dad was bald and 5'3". This guy's taller with hair. They've been sued for this before, this funeral home. They're like, we'll locate him. How do you make that
0: Where
1: mistake?
0: Is he?
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24: From ABC News, I'm Dave Packer. The fragile ceasefire with Iran tested again, with both sides launching new attacks.
25: The U.S. military releasing video showing fresh strikes on Iranian radar sites. U.S. officials say those strikes coming after Iran fired four one-way attack drones, posing a threat to ships near the Strait of Hormuz. Meanwhile, the administration is looking to increase economic pressure on Iran. A source tells ABC News the U.S. Treasury Department is planning to use Iranian assets to help rebuild and repair any future damage caused by Iran in the Gulf. That could include frozen Iranian assets as well as ships the U.S. has seized.
24: ABC's Michelle Franzen. There are reports of a series of violent incidents in the West Bank and Gaza Saturday involving IDF soldiers. ABC's Tom Sophie Borridge is in Jerusalem.
26: A woman and a child among seven people killed in an Israeli strike on an encampment in Gaza, according to local health officials. The IDF saying they killed a senior Hamas commander. And in the West Bank, the IDF responding to this shocking video posted on X showing an Israeli soldier repeatedly beating a man on the ground during a fresh wave of settler violence against Palestinians. The IDF says it's investigating that and a separate incident when shots fired by Israeli soldiers towards an approaching vehicle killed a seven-month-old baby.
24: A mass shooting at an Ohio festival Saturday has left at least 12 people with gunshot wounds, the victims between the ages of 14 and 61. Toledo's Deputy Police Chief Joe Heffernan says an investigation is very active.
27: So there is a lot of evidence. It's just a matter of going through a lot of that evidence.
24: We're told that two victims are in critical condition. The search for a missing American student in Japan has ended in tragedy. The body of 20-year-old James Higginbotham was found by volunteers searching in the mountains near Kyoto. Higginbotham was missing May 29th when he was on a trip with his family. Authorities have not released a cause of death. Pope Leo in Spain, six-day trip, marking his first official visit to an EU country outside of Italy. You're listening to ABC News.
28: This report is sponsored by IBM. As AI transforms how work gets done, a new IBM CEO study finds success will depend on how quickly organizations redesign their workforce. CEOs agree people are the priority. 83% of CEOs say AI success depends more on people's adoption than the technology. But many organizations are still struggling to redesign roles, build new skills, and rethink how teams collaborate. This gap is already showing up in the workplace. CEOs say only 25% of employees are using AI as part of their jobs, even though 86% believe their workforce have the skills to collaborate with AI. Looking ahead, CEOs expect the impact on jobs to accelerate. By 2028, 29% of employees may need reskilling for different roles, while 59% will likely require upskilling to perform their current roles more effectively. The findings suggest the real challenge isn't just adopting AI, it's aligning jobs, skills, and ways of working with the speed of AI transformation. To learn more, visit ibm.com/IBV.
24: Hundreds of protesters gathered Saturday in Zvornik, Albania, to rally against a proposed luxury development linked to Ivanka Trump and her husband Jared Kushner. Activists like Visiana Giri are worried that the landscape and wildlife will be negatively impacted by the development.
29: We have a landscape protected area that will not be anymore the same landscape. That's also the main reason why a landscape protected area is to protect the landscape, which is unique. It's a beautiful natural landscape.
24: Defense Secretary Pete Hegseth's message to European leaders during a ceremony marking the 82nd anniversary of D-Day. Hegseth comparing the 1944 Normandy landings to immigration in Europe.
2: Sadly, today, different European beaches are stormed by different dangerous ideologies. Beaches in Spain, in Italy, in Greece, and Bulgaria. Boats and men arrive. When will European capitals do something about that?
24: And an emotional moment of silence with the now dwindling number of survivors held for the thousands of Allied troops killed during the invasion. The American doctor who tested positive for Ebola after treating patients in the Democratic Republic of Congo is now out of the hospital. After nearly 3 weeks, Dr. Peter Stafford was discharged Saturday, according to health officials in Berlin. His wife, four kids also in quarantine, were also discharged. Dave Packer, ABC News.
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0: In the U.S., 1 in 5 children with cancer will not survive. 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
2: This is the Markley, Van Camp, and Robbins Show. All right, let's do it. The Markley, Van Camp, and Robbins Show. I'm Jamie Markley. David Van Camp has not been seen since Saturday night, and the Spurs won. The party in San Antonio is just rolling on, I guess. No, it was a planned week off. So that's where David is. There's Scott Robbins, the sexy boomer, and he's pumped up.
6: I am. It just so happens to coincide with the fact, though, the Spurs resoundingly march into the championship.
2: Yeah.
6: Nice job, guys.
2: Yeah. Knicks Spurs this year. Okay, much to get to. We could start with Iran. Can you tell me what's going on in Iran, Scott?
6: This moment?
2: I don't think anybody really can.
6: No, I mean, it changes every 5 minutes, it seems like. I don't know.
2: So I'm watching some coverage this morning. General Jack Keane is on Fox with Bill Himmer. So if you're wondering what exactly is happening right now, well, he's asked the question, okay, Iran is saying Israel's lobbing bombs at Hezbollah in Lebanon. If that keeps up, it's all over. No ceasefire, and we're going to be more aggressive.
6: That's what he said.
2: So he's asking General Jack Keane, how do you read that? And this is what he said.
7: Well, on the face of it, despite the board briefing, which is excellent, the ceasefire is not holding, Bill. We don't, let's face it. I mean, Iran is doing everything they can to disrupt the Straits of Hormuz even further. Why? Because we've been passing shipping through there, to be sure, and that's not a violation of any ceasefire. Iran has taken very aggressive actions, and we are defending ourselves against it quite handily, as you point out there. And just so our audience gets a grip on what is actually happening here, we had a ceasefire on April the 8th overall, and then a more specific ceasefire on April the 17th
2: that didn't hold
7: in
2: me.
7: Lebanon.
2: Nope.
7: And since April the 17th to today, the Iranians have fired over 2,400 missiles and drones into northern Israel. That is more than what Israel had to defend against during the 5 days and we are at war. That is the significance of it. And is that a ceasefire? Are they holding to that? Mm-hmm. Obviously, they're not.
2: Right. And some people think they're just, you know, trying to wait out the clock. And on it goes.
6: I sense, and I don't know if this is true of everybody, but it certainly is of me. I sense a weariness.
2: I sense it, too.
6: Just like, oh, my God. You know, and again, this weekend, going into the weekend, I felt, well, okay, got a framework of a deal. Seems like people want to do it. You know, yeah, okay, it seems like we're on the right track here. And then by Sunday night, it was over.
2: Yes. Well, I think later on, Hemmer asked Keane, how do you feel now? Do you feel any different than you did a week ago?
6: Yeah.
2: You were a little more optimistic.
6: Great question.
2: And kind of like, well, it's Iran, so you always know this is possible, which I guess is the right answer. I mean, that's what we talk about.
6: Yep.
2: You can't trust them. And as far as Trump is concerned, he was on Laura Trump's Saturday show on Fox and said this about Iran.
8: One guarantee that I have to have is that there will be no nuclear weapons. They've agreed to that. And it was very interesting. They originally said, we will not develop a nuclear weapon. I said, well, what happens if you buy a nuclear weapon? So now it says we will not develop or in any way purchase a military weapon. That's a big difference. So we're getting what we want slowly. Very tough negotiators. It takes a long time. I'm in no hurry. I'd like to say I'm in a hurry because, you know, well, gasoline prices are going to come tumbling down. But if you're going to be in a hurry, you're not going to make a good deal. And slowly but surely, we're getting, I think, what we want. And if we don't get what we want, we're going to end it a different way.
2: Okay. So, yeah, as far as the political angle, was written about, well, several times and saw it over the weekend, that Trump's approval is like an all-time low.
6: Yeah, I mean, it's, well, he's a wartime president. Those generally don't do well after an extended period of time.
2: And sometimes you can say, well, you're looking at midterms, second term president, this is common, except he's never been this low with his own base.
6: Right.
2: Basically.
6: Which gets back to my original comment was the weariness of it all.
2: Yeah, I've talked to a number of different people. Some people feel like, in the end, we're going to be happy we did this with Iran. And other people are like, how long is this going to take? This isn't 4 to 6 weeks. We're getting frustrated.
6: I mean, what is the end? When is the end?
2: And that's what
6: I mean,
2: wanted.
6: I realize that's difficult to put a timetable on something like this. I get it. And I also get that you don't want them to have a nuke. I understand that.
2: It certainly doesn't seem. And listen, Trump is the negotiator, okay? I totally understand that and knows more about negotiating than I will ever know. But by all appearances, it doesn't seem like they're ready to make a good deal from all of their actions. Like, they're probably going to have to get hit again.
6: Which brings back the question, were they ever going to make a deal?
2: You don't know. You don't know who's in charge.
6: Are they even capable of making a deal?
2: Don't know.
6: And again, I don't know. It's always the same rhetoric from them. You have awoken a giant. Okay.
2: All that.
6: All right, tough guy.
2: So you got that war going on. No war in the United States, but it was described as a war zone in New Jersey.
6: Unbelievable.
2: Newark.
6: What I saw was unbelievable.
2: The ICE facility. Dude, that's beyond like a riot.
6: Yes.
2: I mean, like, you want to see what an insurrection looks like.
6: Yep.
2: It's more like that.
6: Backed by the politicians.
2: Well, and backed by billionaires.
6: Yes.
2: And foundations and NGOs and even the Chinese Communist Party.
6: Mm-hmm.
2: All have money into this, paying people to go out with the unrest. Now you got the cops getting hurt.
6: Mm-hmm.
2: Finally, the Democrats are realizing, oh, gosh, we got a problem here. We're going to have to rein these people in. Well, they're revolutionists. Sometimes they're hard to rein in.
6: Their job is to do what they're doing. They're sowing chaos and making money doing it.
2: Oh, my gosh.
6: God,
2: in the whole expensive riot gear.
6: But here's the thing. Once you let that out, that genie out of the bottle, which they've done.
2: Oh, yeah.
6: Then it's hard to put it back. Because they're replaced by like-minded people over and over and over again.
2: Yes.
6: This is much more dangerous than I think it's even being portrayed. I mean, we can look at it now and go, well, we're not involved. And, you know, they're nuts there. But, dude, I hate to be this guy, but it's coming.
2: Oh,
6: I mean, if you think this is it, you're wrong.
2: Oh, just in New Jersey?
6: Yeah.
2: Oh, yeah.
6: Because it's going to happen everywhere. And because it's been allowed to happen, they feel like they can get by with whatever they want to do.
2: Yeah.
6: They feel like there's no repercussion of any kind coming their way. And all a cop has to do is lay a hand on somebody and immediately the cop is branded, you know, a terrorist.
2: Well, their governor, Ike Sherrill.
6: That idiot.
2: ICE is causing this, basically.
3: We've seen that over the last couple of days, a lot of peaceful protesting going on, which we're going to continue to support, making sure that people are safe and there's public safety, but going forward, it's peaceful. And what seems to really be inciting a lot of this are really the ICE agents. So the ICE agents really need to stay out of there. That seems to really be inciting a lot of this right now.
2: Are you joking me?
6: She's nuts.
2: A lot of those people. The far left is taking over the party.
6: They're nuts.
2: Yeah. Yeah. So we'll get to more on that later.
6: And in states where you can win elections.
2: Yes. Speaking of nuts, this Senate race in Maine with Graham Blattner,
6: well,
2: that guy.
6: His goose should be cooked by now.
2: Holy smokes. We'll have to get to that in a bit.
6: Yeah,
2: because
6: we can. There's
2: that
6: so
2: whole
6: much
2: sexting
6: to get
2: scandal,
6: to.
2: And then the wife is turning it over to the campaign.
6: Yeah.
2: Yeah, that's quite a story. Something else you were talking about earlier today was Jill Biden being on the Today Show.
6: Yeah, with Craig Melvin.
2: Yes.
6: Yeah, I watched it.
2: And Craig Melvin, you know, all of a sudden, he can ask some tough questions.
6: He did, too.
2: Or have some, blowback a little bit.
6: Credit where credit's due on that one, yeah.
2: One of the things they're talking about is after the disastrous debate, and she has said, you know, I thought he was having a stroke, all those things. And you remember what happened right after the debate, they do their next stop, and she's treating him, you know, like a kindergartner, saying, you did a great job, and they're saying, four more years, all this stuff. When after she claimed she thought he was having a stroke.
4: No, you did such a great job. You answered every question. You knew all the facts.
2: Talk about the lowest bar possible.
6: You knew all the facts.
2: Congratulations.
6: I mean, it's just ridiculous. It's like we didn't see it, like America didn't see any of that. She's just describing what she saw to us who didn't see it.
2: imagine your mother saying that to you, say when you're 25 years old, good job, you knew all the facts. Well, yeah, I'm supposed to. Mom, that's my job.
6: Yeah.
2: But anyway, this interview this morning, it went like this.
5: Days and weeks after that, you continued to insist that the president was fine. How do you square thinking that he may have had a stroke with what you were saying in the days and weeks after? How do you square those?
9: Well, look, Craig, look at it from my point of view. So I'm watching, just like everybody else was, scared to death, like, what is going on? He gets off the stage. I see he appears to be okay. He says to me, Jill, I really, in other words, messed up, didn't I? And I said, yes, you did. And so we get off, and I know we're going into another event, or we have two more to do. And I'm my mind is racing. What do I say to him? What do I say to him? I'm his wife. I've got to lift him up. So we go to the next event, and I'm thinking, what do I say that will lift him up? That is true. I want to say the things that are true. And so I said, you know, you
2: okay? Here's my question: as the supportive wife, sure, you're trying to build him back up. Why are you taking the mic on stage at this event? There's no one else, no surrogate for the campaign that can do that.
6: Right.
2: It's really odd.
6: Well, here's another thing too. And when you see the video, there is nothing but blankness in his eyes. He's just standing there like he could be anywhere.
2: It is like he doesn't know. Old man that has dementia.
6: Yeah. And again, if that's, you know, your Uncle Joe doing that, well, that's Uncle Joe, you know, but...
2: And it's sad.
6: It's sad, but that's where he is now. It's just blank. But it's blank. Gosh dang it. You look at that, and you cannot walk away from that thinking he's fine. You can't.
2: She goes on.
9: Answered every question. My mind's racing. You know,
5: that's a pretty low bar.
6: Yeah.
9: Well, and so, you know, I had to sort of lift him up. I mean, I'm his wife. I'm not going to get out on the stage there and say, Joe, you really screwed that up.
2: Well, of course not.
9: I mean, and we have all our supporters there. So, you know, that's who we are. I mean, as I had to support him, I couldn't come out and, I mean, really publicly say, Joe, you did a terrible job in that debate.
2: He's not asking you to lie.
6: No.
2: He's saying you treated him like an infant. You could have said other things. Great job tonight, Joe. And Trump was lying through it, and you just kept bringing the facts. Good for you, Joe.
6: Candidate Joe can't talk answer to it himself.
2: Exactly.
6: You had to step in and fill the void. I don't know. I mean, the whole thing stinks, and I still think she's a terrible person. That's just me personally.
2: You're not alone in that.
6: But I just think, what a terrible person. What a terrible thing to do, to hang out your husband like that to dry. I mean, again, no love lost for Joe, but could bring me a break.
2: It's Magic Monday.
6: Is what?
2: It's Magic Monday.
6: Magic Monday?
2: Yeah, we're bringing magic.
6: You changed it, huh?
2: Oh, montage is what you want?
6: No, I thought it was Mashup Monday.
2: It's Mashup Monday.
6: Okay, when you said magic, I'm like, okay.
2: No, it's magic because it takes one of your favorite artists and one of mine and puts them together.
6: Oh, that is
2: magic.
6: I don't
2: know that we've ever done this,
6: no, I don't
2: to be honest.
6: Have, no.
2: Man, oh, man.
6: Well, this ought to be good.
2: I don't know whether to call it Iron Jackson or Michael Maiden.
6: Oh, see, I knew it was going to be Michael Jackson something.
2: Michael Jackson, Iron Maiden.
6: Okay, let's hear it.
2: You got Beat It and The Trooper.
6: Mm-hmm.
2: I don't think. Have we ever done this? If we have, I don't remember it, man.
6: Remember
2: it's pretty wild.
10: They told him, don't you ever come around. Just want to see your face, you better disappear. The fire's in their eyes.

0: seem to like it pretty good.
1: I like it. Yeah, I do like it.
0: Let me play the very end.
1: Got a great gallop.
0: Yes. And there
1: yeah,
0: you go.
1: I like that. I like that.
0: Yeah,
1: yes.
0: Okay. Yeah.
1: Maiden meets Michael. There you go.
0: Do you like Iron Jackson?
1: Michael Maiden? I like Michael Maiden.
0: Okay.
1: Got a symmetry to it.
0: I think you'd like that. Yeah. Okay. Oh, wait till you hear the whole Graham Blattner story. That's wild. And the five stories we're watching today is coming up next.
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3: This report is sponsored by IBM. As AI transforms how work gets done, a new IBM CEO study finds success will depend on how quickly organizations redesign their workforce. CEOs agree people are the priority. 83% of CEOs say AI success depends more on people's adoption than the technology. But many organizations are still struggling to redesign roles, build new skills, and rethink how teams collaborate. This gap is already showing up in the workplace. CEOs say only 25% of employees are using AI as part of their jobs, even though 86% believe their workforce have the skills to collaborate with AI. Looking ahead, CEOs expect the impact on jobs to accelerate. By 2028, 29% of employees may need reskilling for different roles, while 59% will likely require upskilling to perform their current roles more effectively. The findings suggest the real challenge isn't just adopting AI, it's aligning jobs, skills, and ways of working with the speed of AI transformation. To learn more, visit ibm.com/IBV.
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0: 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Stay connected. The Markley, Van Camp, and Robbins Show. Thank you very much for being here. I'm Jamie Markley. David Van Camp, much needed vacation.
1: That's what he said.
0: Sexy boomer Scott Robbins right yep. there. You know what it's time for? The five stories we're watching today.
12: 1, 2, 3, 4, 5.
0: All right. We'll do our best without former newsman David Van Camp.
1: That's usually his job. It falls on your shoulders today.
0: Thanks. Well, number five, Spencer Pratt is making a real race for L.A. mayor. It's kind of wild.
1: You know, this is interesting you bring this up because I was watching some of the Talking Head shows, and he's actually considered a major contender right now.
0: Yes.
1: I mean, this is no longer some novelty act over here, you know? It isn't.
0: Both candidates sitting around 30%
1: Damn.
0: As far as polling.
1: I'll tell you, that's going to be
0: tomorrow's
1: something.
0: Primary.
1: If he can pull this off, wow.
0: Yeah. Well, he's tapped into the frustration
1: yeah.
0: of people in Los Angeles. There's no doubt about that. Story four that we're watching, well, New Jersey, Newark, the ICE facility, and the Democrats finally realizing there's a problem there after, you know, basically the nightly riots.
1: Yeah.
0: Well, there was mostly peaceful protesting.
1: That's what I keep hearing, and I don't see that
0: going on
1: when I watch the videos.
0: So there is a curfew now after repeated confrontations, well, involving projectiles, fires, barricades, multiple arrests.
1: Besides that peaceful.
0: Absolutely.
1: Mm-hmm.
0: Story three. And a lot of talk about this out of Maine, Graham Plattner's problems. It's like a new day, a new problem. And the latest reports are focusing on an active kick profile, allegedly tied to Plattner. I mean, it's his picture.
1: This is crazy. Shirtless, by the way.
0: Yeah, with a towel.
1: Yes.
0: Kick, if you're not familiar, has long been criticized by law enforcement and child safety advocates because of its history of being used for child exploitation,
1: yep.
0: sexting, anonymous messaging, and predatory behavior. And that's not even the deal with the wife and all of the sexting, which we'll get to.
1: But not with her.
0: Correct. Other women.
1: Other women. Yeah.
0: Yes.
1: Okay.
0: To which she says, well, starting out in a marriage is hard.
1: You can't just quit sexting other women if you're Graham Plattner.
0: Well, you're going through problems. What's the answer?
1: Yeah, you got
0: sex other women.
1: Sure. That's what you do. Everybody yeah. knows that.
0: Big deal. Story number two. Kuwait is not happy. Their Ministry of Foreign Affairs condemned Iran for heinous and repeated attacks today after its forces intercepted multiple missile and drone attacks from Tehran. And story one, U.S. is trading strikes with Iran.
1: Yep.
0: And apparently that regime is divided, is the word.
1: Yeah.
0: And the peace talks stall.
1: Yeah, who are we talking to? Yeah. Who's got the final say-so here?
0: It's usually the people with the weapons.
1: The guys with the guns, always. Yeah.
0: That seems to be it. And yes, Khomeini is now touting the new anti-U.S. alliance and trying to get other countries to side with them. It's kind of hard to do that when you keep lobbing missiles at them.
1: I was just going to say
0: but
1: that.
0: That's what they're trying to do.
1: Yeah, come on
0: and that's
1: our side.
0: The five stories that we're watching today. This is the Markley, Van Camp, and Robbins Show. Usually I ask, David, I'll ask you, Scott, what do you think is the biggest story today?
1: Yeah, there's a lot of them. I would imagine that the Iran thing is still front and center. I mean, we still are curious and interested in what's happening there. It does affect all of us.
0: Yes. And then at the same time.
1: But this Plattner story.
0: People are also like,
1: yeah.
0: Let me know when there's really something happening.
1: Well,
0: with her.
1: That's me right now.
0: I know.
1: You were there before I was, but I'm there now.
0: I don't think they're going to agree.
1: I'm like,
0: much.
1: This yo-yo stuff is making me crazy.
0: It doesn't seem like it. but we shall see. Yeah, the Plattner thing. We'll get into that, exactly what the wife said. And some people are describing her going out on video as like a hostage video.
1: It looked like it. Blinked twice, right? I mean, right, it did look that way, though.
0: Yeah, we'll get to that. Oh, and why did a Major League Baseball executive get fired? That's a wild story, yeah, too. Is. All coming up right here.
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16: When I was diagnosed with Hodgkin lymphoma, I had so many questions. I didn't even know that it was cancer. Now I do. It is cancer. Blood cancer. It's actually one of more than 100 different types, and they're all treated differently. Now, unlike some other forms of cancer, usually there's no tumor. You can't screen for it to prevent it, and the symptoms can look like other things, so it could be hard to diagnose. I had a fever for weeks. I was so tired all the time. I didn't feel like eating or doing anything else for that matter. And I know that this can feel scary. But if you know what to look out for, you'll know what to tell your doctor. And you'll feel more empowered to take the next steps. Like getting in touch with the people

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3: The Markley, Van Camp, and Robin Show. I'm Jamie Markley, the Gen Xer. The millennial David Van Camp is out this week. There's Scott Robbins.
4: Yo, man.
3: The very sexy boomer.
4: Thank you.
3: In the summer shirt. A lot of flowers.
4: Yeah, oh, yeah. I'm going the summer route today.
3: It's a good look. Extra button down, too. I like it.
4: I thought you might.
3: You can't stop the sexy. You can only hope to contain
4: it. Well,
3: I do
4: my best to play it down, you know, but it's hard for
3: me. I know.
4: Yeah.
3: Guys like you, Graham Platner. It's hard to...
4: Guys like me and Graham Platner. Yeah, let me in with that lunatic.
3: Hard to stop the sexy.
4: Yeah, it is.
3: Well, this thing came out over the weekend, this guy that's running for senator of Maine, and all these Democrats seem to be standing beside him, despite the Nazi tattoo and disparaging other soldiers. A ton of different things have come out.
4: Yes.
3: And from everything we understand, and I heard this again this morning, like confirmed, the worst is yet to come as far as the Oppo research on the guy.
4: Well, they got to cut him loose.
3: They don't think it's going to happen.
4: I noticed Hakeem the Dream has sort of put some space between him and Platner today.
3: A few of the Democrats are sort of
4: like,
3: well,
4: we need to take a really hard look at this guy, you know, that kind of thing.
3: Because, well, there was the sexting scandal that started over the weekend. And you're like, okay, what's this about? And this was a failing New York Times story where you had this, Genevieve McDonald, who was a part of the campaign, is telling them, oh, yeah, we had some research actually from Graham's wife. As we were doing Oppo research on other people, she came forth and said, hey, this could be problematic possibly if it's found out, but I discovered this on my husband's phone, sexually explicit text with several women.
4: Yeah.
3: Okay. And the wife's name is Amy Gertner, married Platner in 2024. Said, well, yeah, I found these early in the marriage in the spring of 2025. So then in late August, as some aides were conducting opposition research on their own candidate, she disclosed the text to a campaign aide to make sure they didn't pose a risk to her husband's campaign. Okay, because the campaign had been preparing for this major rally over Labor Day weekend last year with Bernie Sandwiches.
4: Yeah, of course.
3: Who was going to endorse. And so now the wife has gone out and done this video to say, hey, lay off. Our marriage is great, basically.
5: It makes me really angry, disappointed, and I find it really shameful that there's a group of media outlets and people who are willing to spread gossip instead of talking about real issues that Graham is running on, like healthcare and education and childcare. I just really want...
3: And that's usually the line. Doesn't matter, Republican, Democrat, you're caught in scandal. What about the issues that people really care about?
4: Right.
3: A lot of times it's the salacious stuff, unfortunately, that people are like, what? That person did what? And well, it's just a long list with this dude.
4: This is on top of everything else. Yeah, I mean, you know, it's the Nazi stuff and... You know, it's this. It's now it's the deal with these women.
3: Oh, playing wackadoodle in the Porta Johns.
4: Yeah,
3: all that stuff.
4: Yeah, the strange weirdo that he really is.
3: Yes,
4: that should be as far away from the Senate as possible.
3: She goes on.
5: I just really wanted to make sure that everyone knows that Graham and I have a great marriage. Being married is hard. Being newly married is hard. Being newly married and going through infertility is hard. Being newly married, going through infertility, and a Senate campaign is hard. Our marriage counselor helps. My personal counselor helps. Graham's personal counselor helps. And we work on our mental health every day.
3: Okay. I mean...
4: Oh, boy.
3: What's she going to say? Listen, our marriage is rocky. Okay? But we're trying. She's not going to say that. I mean, anyone that says all those other things usually is not describing their marriage as great.
4: These damn
3: but this
4: people
3: is
4: are
3: politics.
4: Always the victim. Always the victim.
3: Yeah, we're doing
4: They portray
3: that.
4: Themselves as victims all the time.
3: Yeah.
4: What are you talking about?
3: Well, the other thing I don't know, and some people have brought up, is this some sort of open marriage or something? Like, hey, these texts could be problematic. Yeah. I don't know.
4: Sounds that way.
3: Then as far as the claims...

0: of person that brought this to the failing New York Times. You tell me, is this a real denial or wordsmithing? This is an interview with Plattner. Listen.
1: This is the amazing part. The Wall Street Journal and New York Times ran stories without any evidence besides the gossip from a former staffer. I'm sorry, that's frankly journalistic malpractice. We pushed back on it, they won it, they did it anyways.
2: So are you confirming that the messages did not exist?
1: What's that?
2: The messages, they did not...
1: I'm confirming that what Genevieve McDonald said in the New York Times is not true.
0: So you're not saying the messages don't exist. You're just saying what she said is not true.
3: So you never met with her about uncomfortable, for lack of a better word, sexting messages as the campaign was going?
1: We talked about things in Amy and I's marriage that we've gone through over the years. We talked about that because that's our marriage, and we discussed it with the campaign. What Genevieve McDonald claims isn't true.
4: What does that mean? What does any of that gobbledygook mean?
0: That means you're trying to make it a denial without saying it really didn't happen. You're trying to take a piece of what McDonald said and said, that's not true. But the overall picture, you're not going to deny because you know it's true.
4: You know, I think this guy in real life, I mean, he would be the jackass at the bar that you would avoid.
0: Yeah.
4: Because you blow hard. He's, you know.
0: Yeah.
4: It's just that's the guy you don't even want to deal with at all. He's creepy as hell.
0: Yeah. And if you're one of the nice guys that kind of puts up with everybody, you get stuck with him all the time.
4: Yeah.
0: And you go gripe to your buddies, but because you're a nice guy, you still listen to him just go on and on.
4: And there's like inflated stories.
0: And he's a big, tough guy.
4: Padding his resume and all this crap. Yeah, okay.
0: Yeah.
4: Sit down. Jeez.
0: By the way, as you mentioned, some Democrats are kind of like, we gotta see more about this guy. You know who stepped out and actually said, I think we should be done here as far as Plattner? That would be one Representative Jake Auchincloss.
4: Auchincloss said that?
0: From Massachusetts.
4: Wow. Haven't heard from him in a while.
0: I just read the story. I'm like, oh, man.
5: I'm saying, Auchincloss, where is she? There you go.
0: She?
4: Yeah.
0: It's a he.
4: It's a,
0: Joe.
4: Well, that's
0: you misgendered.
4: Right, I know.
0: You can't do that.
4: No, you can't.
0: Boy, I'll tell you, that's just totally off. All right, it's that time. We do it a couple of times a day. We go around the table. It may not be the biggest story out there, but it caught your attention. Scotty, today, what's your story?
4: A.B. Hernandez. Are you familiar with A.B. Hernandez?
0: Dude.
4: AB stands for a boy, I guess. I don't know. AB Hernandez just won in California girls high school track meet. The state track meet won in two events. AB Hernandez is a guy.
0: Yes. Yes. That is a fact.
4: This is wrong every way possible. Boys and men, just so you know, have substantial physical advantages over girls and women.
0: Yes.
4: Boys and men are faster, stronger, have greater endurance, and more tolerance for injury, rather.
0: But did someone else say, well, not everyone.
4: A.B. Hernandez is a boy.
0: Yes.
4: He should never, ever been allowed to compete against girls. Ever.
0: No.
4: He's not a girl. He can claim to identify as a girl all he wants.
0: But that's how nuts
4: I don't care.
0: Those people are.
4: But you can't do this. So he's now closed out his high school athletic career. Two state titles that should have gone to girls because it's a girl event.
0: Yeah. But then because of some crazy rule, then they share the podium.
4: Which is ridiculous, too.
0: Because they're actually recognizing, okay, that is a dude, but we want to seem welcoming to the trans community and then not be completely bonkers either. Which makes it, in some ways, worse.
4: Well, it's insufferable. And so the girl who finished second gets to stand there in the same podium with a guy and both claim first place, I guess.
0: Yeah.
4: Which means the third place person moves to second.
0: It's a crowded
4: podium. And it just
0: podium.
4: Keeps going up, right?
0: Yeah, it makes no sense.
4: This doesn't make any sense.
0: No.
4: And by the way, according to AB now, sources claim that he's unclear on his college plans. NCAA has already nipped this in the bud.
0: Right.
4: They're like, you're not doing this. We're not doing this.
0: Right.
4: But these jackasses at these high schools, some of them, anyway, are completely okay with it.
0: Well, like California.
4: Yeah. And what I don't understand about any of this is the disappearing woman. Why there isn't pushback and blowback from women's groups who are very loud and vocal.
0: Yeah.
4: That are silent on this kind of stuff.
0: There are pockets in different parts of the country, but it's
4: wild. I don't understand that. Why this is continuing to be allowed to happen.
0: I know.
4: And I don't want violence on this person. People shouldn't take matters into their own hands and hurt them. I don't advocate that at all. I'm just saying normal. Just this is the normal thing is you're a girl, you can be with girls, boys can be with boys. That's it.
0: Yeah. Well, wait. I'll just save this for later because I'll get to my story. But Tom Steyer is running for governor of California.
4: Yeah.
0: All about AB.
4: Oh, he's a kook. Yeah, he's
0: proud.
4: A gazillionaire, but he's a kook.
0: Just totally proud.
4: Yeah, okay, fine.
0: Yeah.
4: Run on that. Go ahead.
0: For my story, I wanted to bring this in, especially without David here, because I know if David was here, Scott, he would remind you that Major League Baseball
4: hates me.
0: Yeah.
4: Yeah, that's what he's been saying.
0: And usually goes along with saying, hates your values, hates everything about you.
4: I know.
0: As far as the values.
4: He said it hates my cats, too.
0: Probably.
4: That's what he said.
0: A Washington Nationals executive was fired after he claimed on a hidden camera video that an outspoken Christian pitcher was excluded from some of the team's promotional content because of his religious views. I guess he hated his values. So he's like, no, he's out. This would be Sean Hudson, the director of community relations for the Nationals. And he has been fired.
4: Formally off, yeah.
0: But this is James O'Keefe.
4: Okay.
0: His group. And the whole video, well, I made sure there was a few curse words. Andres, take care of that.
4: Did you, Andres?
0: He did.
4: Yes. Okay.
0: But
4: he's confident.
0: He sets this up. And we'll break it down in just... part by part.
6: On the community relations team. So, corporate social responsibility.
7: The director of community relations for the Washington Nationals of the MLB reveals unethical behavior within the management of the Washington baseball team, including religious discrimination against a starting pitcher.
6: One of our pitchers, dude, Trevor Williams, he is very Catholic. The Dodgers had a group out to the stadium who were drag queens who sometimes dressed up as nuns.
0: Remember them?
6: He went on like a social media like, this is wrong, this is my religion, you all are mocking it. Because of that, we don't use him on social. Like, when they're like, is a hot dog a sandwich? And like the players come up, you know what I mean? Like we don't ask him.
0: So they just exclude him. So it's like, you did that, so I'm not going to include you. How do you like that?
7: Potentially a violation of Title VII of the Civil Rights Act of 1964. Sean then also reveals the Nationals Park is executing a surveillance strategy on Washington Nationals fans.
0: Listen to this.
6: If you ever come to a Nats game, there is someone on our team who is responsible for figuring out everything about you. We're getting the plethora of your Google history.
7: And claiming they're, quote, using baseball to make money by selling out to Palantir-like defense contractors.
6: We're trying to use baseball to make money. And a lot of that is like defense contractors, the Palantirs of the world.
7: Then he goes,
0: yeah, by the way, so when you're doing the electronic tickets,
4: yeah,
0: and you're like, why do they do that? Why can't I get printed tickets?
4: Yeah,
0: maybe you know why now. It goes on.
7: Then he goes on to claim that some corporate meetings are segregated as women only or gay only.
6: They would be well within their rights to say if you don't identify as a member of the LGBTQIA plus population, you shouldn't be at this specific meeting. There are some spaces that should only be for those people.
7: And even discloses that he has a secret agenda to promote communism to Nationals fans.
6: There is a Join the Communist Party poster up in my kitchen. I would love to find ways to... Every home run is a $100 donation. That's communism. You know what I mean? That's redistributing someone's wealth. And a lot of people will tell you, when I come to a baseball game, I don't want to think about that. If you're a sports fan and we piss you off, where else are you going to go? Either way, I'm getting it.
4: Where else am I going to go? Well, I'm not going there. I'll take my money and go somewhere else, you jackass. I no problem with that.
0: Yeah, he's
4: golly.
0: Been fired. Maybe Major League Baseball really does hate you, Scott.
4: Maybe they don't hate me. They got rid of him.
0: But yeah, they did get rid
4: of
0: him.
4: How'd you go?
0: Yeah. Isn't that unbelievable?
4: That's unbelievable.
0: And then you wonder, how many of these people are at other teams? You have no idea.
4: Wow.
0: Yeah. Oh, my gosh. An unbelievable Nimrods of News. You're going to love. and a news update coming right up.
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1: Markley Van Camp and Robin Show. We talked about it before. If you're trying to get a good night's sleep and you've taken some steps, like you're trying to avoid caffeine late in the day, maybe you're trying to avoid, you know, blue light late at night or, you know, crazy shows right before you go to bed, and you're still not getting a good night's sleep, maybe it's your bed. Maybe it's time to look into. Can you put that on mute, Andres? Thanks, man. Appreciate it. Then, yeah, you want to look at Ghost Bed.
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1: The news update is Iranian media saying, yep, no more exchanges as far as messages with the United States because of Israel strikes on Lebanon.
2: Yeah, it's an Iranian media.
1: Of course.
2: They're doing two for Tuesday tomorrow, so they got to get all that information out now.
1: And with that, we get to Nimrod's in the news.
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4: I love the poorly educated.
1: All right. Nimrod's in the news. We go to Oklahoma. Another baseball coach, youth baseball coach, I can't talk, has been booted. For life. I don't know if you've seen the video. He had his 12-year-old son throw into the opposing dugout.
2: I did see this, yeah.
1: It's unbelievable. I've never seen anything like that in my life. I mean, the audio of when it happened, it was crazy.
4: Are you kidding me? Are you kidding me? You people are nuts. Get him out of there.
1: Oh, yeah. Gosh. 5-year suspension for the kid, lifetime for the coach.
2: Good. I'll go.
1: And that's Nimrod's in the news.
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5: From ABC News, I'm Dave Packer. A mass shooting at a beloved Ohio event Saturday has left at least 12 people wounded, two critically. Hundreds of people were in attendance at the Old West End Fest in Toledo when gunfire rang out nearby, sending people running for cover. Toledo's Fire Chief Allison Armstrong.
11: Fire and EMS crews responded immediately. They went into the scene once it was secured by Toledo police, began treating, triaging, and then working on plans to transport those patients.
5: The victims range in age from 14 to 61. Police Saturday began a manhunt for the suspects. Iran is condemning new U.S. attacks as a, quote, clear violation of the ceasefire. ABC foreign correspondent Tom Sophie Borich.
12: Fresh U.S. missile strikes along Iran's coast. The U.S. military saying it destroyed Iranian radar sites after Iran fired four one-way attack drones, which posed a threat to ships near to the Strait of Hormuz. Iran retaliating, firing a volley of missiles at U.S. allies Kuwait and Bahrain. The strikes adding to the uncertainty amid a supposed ceasefire.
5: A source familiar with Secretary Scott Bessent's thinking tells ABC News that the Treasury Department is planning to use Iranian assets to rebuild and repair any future damage caused by Iran. Meanwhile, the Lebanese army says an Israeli airstrike killed two officers and a soldier, potentially jeopardizing wider negotiations between the U.S. and Iran. Graham Plattner is campaigning hard in the final days of Maine's Democratic primary. He's been leading party rival Governor Janet Mills, but recent controversies, including allegations published by the New York Times from women claiming they were physically abused, could hurt his chances Tuesday. He made a plea for continued support Friday night.
13: Now, as every single piece of that past and journey gets dug up, litigated, and weaponized, you have my back.
5: Tuesday's winner will go up against Republican incumbent Susan Collins, who's been in the U.S. Senate for nearly 30 years. You're listening to ABC News.
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5: Clash against a proposed data center in Tennessee, where more than 160,000 people have signed a petition opposing one next to the Nashville Zoo. Neighborhood resident Tony Zavitson.
17: They picked the wrong community to put any kind of data center in. Nobody asked for this. Nobody wants this.
5: Nashville Mayor Freddie O'Connell.
19: This one seems particularly unusual in that a non-owner for the property seems to be applying for a building permit.
5: There's been no comment from the developer. A new warning about fake online invitations. Victims say the emails look like they're from major e-vite companies, but they're actually scams. ABC's Elizabeth Schulze.
20: The president of Paperless Post tells us scams are still a small number compared to the millions of real invites that go out each week.
21: Anything that's asking you to download an attachment is a red flag. Anything that asks you to log in or register to do something basic like reply is a red flag.
20: And the CEO of Punchbowl says there are clear signs an invite is fake, like if an image won't load, logos are the wrong size, or the text isn't aligned. And always check the website URL.
5: FIFA announced that it will now allow fans to bring their own water bottles to some stadiums during the World Cup. FIFA had barred spectators from bringing refillable water bottles into the tournament's 16 stadiums across North America, including some with limited or no shade from the sun. Now reversing the policy after criticism the organization could be putting people at risk of dehydration. Dave Packer, ABC News.
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0: Welcome back to the Ramsey Show in the Fairwinds Credit Union studio. I'm Dave Ramsey. Christina is in New York City. Hi, Christina. How are you?
1: Good. How are you?
0: Better than I deserve. What's up?
1: Long story short, my husband's family has a vacation home that is currently owned by my mother-in-law. And a couple years ago, we offered to take it over, take care of it, pay for it, deal with the maintenance. Because that's what my late father-in-law had wanted, and he had always told my husband that he eventually would inherit this home because they built it together when my husband was 5 years old. But my sister-in-law did not agree with this plan and said they did not want this house to go to him, that they wanted it to be split three ways, and that they wanted my mother in law to continue paying for it, you know, until she passes away, to like keep it all in a trust together with her other property. But now my mother-in-law is getting older, you know, maintenance is taking a lot. It's another expense that she doesn't have the money for. And now she's asking us all to split the cost for the house four ways.
0: No.
1: And my one, yes.
0: No, thank you.
1: And my one, no, yeah. So, and my one sister-in-law already said that she's not doing it. So our question is, should we split it four ways, or at this point, I guess three ways, but we will not own this house eventually,
0: nope.
1: Or should we just look for our own house?
0: You should look for your own house.
1: Okay, that's what we keep on thinking. So we should just
0: This is called a dysfunctional family.
1: Yeah.
0: Isn't it?
1: Yeah. Yes, and, you know, my father-in-law really wanted it to go to my husband. There were conversations I had.
0: It doesn't matter. He didn't cause it to happen.
1: I know.
0: If he really wanted it to, he should have put it in a trust before he died.
1: Yeah.
0: And then the sisters-in-law could pound sand.
1: Yeah.
0: Which is what they need to do. They need to pound sand, but I don't think they're going to. Yeah.
1: Yeah. So I guess for her.
0: So, I mean, there's two sisters, right?
1: Yeah, two sisters.
0: And one is already opted out. If the other one opts out, tell your mother-in-law to deed it to the trust now, to your son, to your husband, and then we'll pay the bill.
1: That's what we had.
0: If you'll go ahead and deed it to us now, we'll pay the bill.
1: Yeah, that's what we had said 2 years ago.
0: I know. We'll say it again, though.
1: And, yeah.
2: Why won't she do that?
1: Because my sister-in-law said, no, they don't want that to happen.
0: I know, but they don't want to pay anything either. So, Mom, since they don't want to pay anything and we're the only ones wanting to pay anything, why don't we do what Dad said to do originally and deed the stinking house to me and I'll pay for it?
1: Yeah.
0: But if you're not going to do that, we're not in. So, Mom, you get to choose. Somebody's going to be disappointed. Let's decide who.
1: Yeah. Yeah, and if she doesn't do it, then this is what I can't.
0: Let it go.
1: We should just look for our own little property.
2: Yeah.
0: It's just a house. Just let it go.
1: Now, what would you
0: fault.
1: Do?
0: It's her fault, not yours.
1: We have three, I know, we have three children as well. What would you do so this doesn't happen to our children?
0: I would raise my children better.
1: Yeah.
0: Where they're not brats.
1: But, like, we are talking about, like, maybe having, like, a trust for the house that has, like, I don't know, a certain amount of money in
0: it.
1: Yeah,
0: but how about your father? How about father, before he dies, communicates to his three kids, I built this with my son. I'm leaving it to him. This is what's going to happen. And you two will get other things, but you're not getting this. Instead, he never bothered to communicate.
1: Yeah.
0: Yeah. That's what a lot of people do. They wait till they're dead to piss people off. Go ahead and piss people off while you're alive. If somebody's going to be mad, go ahead and do it while you're alive. This is how you do it. There's not an estate plan that works where there's no communication. Everyone should know every detail that involves them. Okay?
1: Yeah.
0: So Rachel, Daniel, and Denise can tell you what happens with our lake house. We've all decided together while we're upright. And then they can, and in this case, by the way, they're going to own it together, and then they can decide to buy each other out. They can sell the thing. They can burn it. I don't care what they do. I'll be gone. But it's theirs to decide. And if I'm going to leave it to one of them, Or if one of them wants to buy, the other two want to buy the other two out, it's not going to make me mad. They do whatever they want to do.
2: Mm-hmm.
0: I hate the lake. I don't want to go down there anymore. Okay, cool. Y'all work that out. But, you know, if you clarify it up front and often in your estate plan, you don't have the first reading of the will after death. You have the first reading of the will as soon as the will is complete. Does that make sense?
1: Yeah, I guess that's what my mother-in-law is trying to do now, but she's not really honoring her husband's wishes.
0: No, what she's trying to do now is offload the expenses without offloading the ownership.
1: Yeah, and that doesn't work.
0: I don't want the expenses unless I get the ownership. No, thank you.
1: Okay.
0: And so really, honestly, what should happen here, based on, now I'm getting your opinion and you're pissed at your sisters-in-law.
1: Yeah.
0: And I don't really blame you.
1: Yeah.
0: So, so I have another side. But from what I'm hearing, what I would say is that mom needs to say, hey, I offered you guys a chance to chip in. You don't want to chip in. And so I'm going to step back and I'm going to honor dad's original wishes. I'm deeding it to your brother. You'll get other things in the will, and I'm going to go ahead and move it into a trust for your brother now while I'm alive, and he's going to pick up the expenses from this point forward. You will not be getting the lake house. I'll take care of you and other things, but I'm just letting you two know. You had the option and you opted out.
1: Yeah, you know, sadly, it's only one of them that's opting out.
0: I know, but that's okay. Just step in. Yeah. You know, that's what I would do if I was mother. They don't have a choice. Mm-hmm. It's hers. She gets to do with it what she wants. Even if the story wasn't what the story was, she could just wake up in the morning and go, I'm giving it to you.
2: Yeah, she could. I think the problem with this, too, is there was information that you knew that the sisters probably never knew. They probably never heard that the lake house was supposed to go to your husband or go to you.
1: I think I kind of knew, but they don't want.
0: I think father-in-law was a wuss.
1: Any kind of change.
0: He's dead, but I think he was a wuss.
1: He did like to keep the peace.
0: Yeah, he didn't keep the peace. What he did was he avoided conflict. There's a difference. You keep the peace with clarity.
2: Mm-hmm.
0: Avoiding conflict is just cowardice.
2: Yeah. And whatever conversations have need to be between the husband, not you, because you're the in-law.
0: Yeah, I would not. You don't need to be talking to mom. You don't need to be talking to sisters at all, because it's not going to go well.
2: No,
0: Jade is exactly right. Good advice. Good advice, Jade. Yeah, so your husband should call his mom and say, Mom, this is what Dad really intended. If we're not going to do that, we're not going to participate. I'm sorry. If you would like to do that, though, if you want to go ahead and deed it over, I'll take it off your hands, and you won't have to worry about it anymore, and we will have fulfilled Dad's original wishes that we all know were there.
2: And just, there's no time to cover this, but you've got to view inheritance as the cherry on the top of the sundae. It can't be the thing that you're counting on to break you free.
0: Right, right. Yeah.
2: You were counting on this
0: and on
2: as
0: the,
2: your
0: and
2: house.
0: On the other hand, you don't want to be handcuffed to it either.
2: Yeah.
0: I'm going to be in an LLC with my sister who steals money was yesterday. No, thank you.

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0: 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Nate is in Phoenix. Hi, Nate. How are you?
8: Good. How are you?
0: Better than I deserve. What's up?
8: Yes, sir. So my question, I am a 21-year-old recent college graduate. I'm starting out a career in aviation here in Phoenix, but my question more so revolves around a $5 million real estate portfolio that my late grandmother, she passed away a few months ago. She built it up over the past 40 years by being a nurse and having a house cleaning company. And so no one else really in my family at the moment is like willing to kind of manage this portfolio that she built up. It's roughly a dozen houses, apartments, condos, et cetera, across four different states. And so I'm kind of looking to take that on. And the challenge being I have a job here in Phoenix, and my siblings and parents have jobs as well. And being that it's spread across all the way from Hawaii to Pennsylvania, we're looking at what is the best way to manage this.
9: If you inherited it, why are you?
0: Who owns it?
9: Yeah.
8: Oh, so it's in my mom's name, but my parents are nearing retirement age. They don't want to take on any big ventures or basically, like, you know, have a huge hassle of managing this. So I have basically stepped up and told them I want to take advantage of this opportunity. And
0: why is it an opportunity?
9: How will you get – what's your benefit?
8: Well, my benefit is I've read a lot and seen a lot online how real estate can, you know, be beneficial in terms of building income.
9: No. What's your financial benefit to it?
0: You want to be a property manager because you read real estate online?
8: No. I wouldn't say – yeah, I don't want to be – like, I want to basically – figure out how I can turn these roughly dozen properties and build it into something that's beneficial for our entire family.
9: So you're thinking, I want to make this very clear. Are you thinking, hey, if I help this build from 5 million and maybe I, you know, double it or whatever, then when I inherit it, it's going to be even more. Is that what you're thinking? Or are you thinking you can just earn some sort of salary off managing this? Or is it both?
8: So it's more so not that I really want a salary. It's really I almost want to turn it into a family business, if that makes more sense.
0: You keep saying family business, and yet you don't own anything.
8: Yeah, because, I mean, my parents, like I said, my parents own it, but they have kind of, like, I have talked with them, and we've kind of come to agreement where they want me to basically take the lead on it because they're nearing retirement.
9: But are they
0: no
9: paying
0: kidding.
9: You?
0: How are you getting paid for this? That's dumb.
8: So
0: they want to hire their 21-year-old who had other life goals to now be a property manager, is what you're saying, because you're getting nothing out of this. No, I don't want you to do this because you read an article on TikTok and got excited about real estate. No.
9: If they don't like
8: – even if
0: – you don't own it.
9: If they don't enjoy property, they can always sell the properties and invest the money.
0: Yeah. You don't own it. Nor are anywhere in this discussion have you ever owned it. You've never indicated anywhere in this entire time. We asked you four times, are you going to own it? No, I'm just going to run the family business. Well, then you're just a stinking employee.
9: And I don't even think they said that to you, that they're going to pay you money or a certain amount of money to run this. They haven't said that.
8: Yeah. Well, I guess, like, I mean, following the logical line of progression here, I guess eventually me and my siblings are going to inherit it. So
0: and your siblings are going to benefit from all your work because you're not.
8: Yeah. So
0: no.
8: You think I should?
9: I think you're. Mm-hmm. I think what's happening is you're operating, Nate, on a set of assumptions, and they are massive assumptions.
0: Yeah.
9: You're assuming that
0: you're going to end up with this.
9: You're going to end up with this, and that you're going to have a bigger percentage of this, and that there's going to be a family business. You've got a lot.
0: Let's play this
9: that
0: out.
9: You've made
0: let's
9: up.
0: Play this out. You go in there and you work for a few dollars. Enough to support you while you screw with this, and you run this from 5 million to 20 million, and 10 years from now your parents die, and your siblings now have one-third of 20 million that you built.
9: You're going to be pissed.
0: That is not a good plan.
9: Mm-hmm.
8: Mm-hmm. So I guess your advice would just be to, like, you know, let
9: your mom and dad. Yeah, let them decide.
0: If your mom and dad want to say, in return for managing our property, we will pay you a property management fee, and we will deed these four properties to you now.
8: Mm-hmm.
0: And then you do with those four properties something good for you. Meanwhile, you manage the others for your siblings' future, because your parents aren't going to do anything with them. Now, that would be one thing. Now, the second piece of this is, I heard a couple other things in there. I'm going to change horses on you now that I dropped that on you. But no, don't just go in there and assume you're going to, that this is all going to work out because it's real estate. It's not. Now, then the other thing is, you said properties scattered from Hawaii to whatever,
9: that's
0: to Egypt.
9: That's another problem.
0: And that is a bad, I mean, and there's only 10 or 12 properties. It's not like you got this huge portfolio. So you guys need to sell off some of this stuff that's stuck out there in the middle of Egypt somewhere. And get the properties centralized where you can run them. All the real estate the Ramsey's on, with a couple of exceptions of vacation properties, are all within 40 miles of each other. And they're $600 million worth, not $5 million. All of my portfolio. It's all where I can touch it within a short drive. And so, and that's what the kids are going to end up with in this case. So, if you know, you guys need to do some estate planning and figure out, end game, after you grow this portfolio, how do you benefit from growing the portfolio other than just the thrill of growing the portfolio? And in the meantime, how do you eat? Mm-hmm. Which would be the property management piece.
9: What needs to be, how, Dave, go even deeper on the, like, this needs to be in writing. This needs to be somewhere.
0: Will,
9: it can't just be we talk about
0: trusts,
9: it over Chick-fil-A. Yeah.
0: And then we also tell the siblings.
9: Yes.
0: You know, so Nate is taking over the property. In return, Nate is going to do this, this, and this. Okay?
9: We all know.
0: Okay. So in our case, Rachel's husband, Winston, has a real estate company that he and I started. He has done other things with it on his own behalf that I have nothing to do with now. And he also manages all the Ramsey property and gets paid for managing the Ramsey property. He does not own any of the Ramsey property. The three Ramsey Gen 2s will own the Ramsey property, one of which is his wife.
9: Mm-hmm.
0: But he's not managing it for the family, vaguely hoping
9: he'll get something someday. Right.
0: He knows exactly what he's going to get.
9: Mm-hmm.
0: His wife is going to get one-third of the portfolio upon Sharon and my death. And in the meantime, he's being paid commissions and management fees to run a real estate company, which he thoroughly loves, and I like working with him. So
9: yeah,
0: it's all good.
9: Perfect.
0: But that's a very clear delineation of what's where. And by the way, he kind of came at it like Nate did.
9: Mm-hmm.
0: He wanted to learn the real estate business. I know it. He wanted to get involved in it. I was his initial mentor, so over the years, I was one of his mentors.
9: Mm-hmm.
0: He's had other people that he didn't just learn from me, but I kind of helped him get started, and I did. And so
9: This guy needs a mentor, because
0: he can't
9: just jump into this.
0: I'm in aviation.
9: Yeah.
0: No, I'm in the rental property business in Hawaii.
9: That's and it's going to be different in each country, in each state that he's in.
0: Yeah, well, Hawaii's a different country.
9: Yeah.

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2: ABC News, I'm Dave Packer. A mass shooting at a festival in Toledo, Ohio Saturday, leaving at least 12 people wounded, two critically. Toledo's fire chief, Allison Armstrong.
3: Fire and EMS crews responded immediately. They went into the scene once it was secured by Toledo police, began treating, triaging, and then working on plans to transport those patients.
2: The victims range in age from 14 to 61. Police Saturday began a manhunt for the suspects. Iran condemning new U.S. attacks as a, quote, clear violation of the ceasefire. The U.S. military said it destroyed Iranian radar sites after Iran fired four one-way attack drones, which posed a threat to ships near the Strait of Hormuz. Iran retaliating, firing a volley of missiles at U.S. allies Kuwait and Bahrain. Meanwhile, the Lebanese army says an Israeli airstrike killed two officers and a soldier. ABC News has reviewed internal planning that shows the army is preparing to carry out the executions of the military's four death row inmates if ordered to do so by the president. This is ABC News.
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0: I turned, I'm 22 now, but back when I turned 18, I took out some credit cards and racked up, to me, a significant debt. And I finally now am just facing it. I'm 22, and I got a job, full-time job, and I've been working on paying it off.
1: Good. What do you make?
0: I make $3,500 a month.
1: Okay. Working 40 hours?
0: Yes.
1: What do you do?
0: I work for a pain cream company, Nano Extreme Pain Cream.
1: Okay.
0: The marketing for it.
1: Yeah. And so, how much credit card debt did you run up?
0: I ran up about $40,000.
1: Mm-hmm. Is that all the debt you got?
0: $40,000, and then I have some student loan debt. Altogether, I had $70,000 of debt.
1: Okay, so student loans are $30,000?
0: Yes.
1: No car debt?
0: Well, I was watching your show, and I ended up selling my car about 2 weeks ago because I am able to ride into work with somebody.
2: Good.
1: Wow.
2: Very good.
1: What did the car sell for?
0: I sold it for $13,000, so I was able to put that towards the car. So I just paid that off, so I don't have a loan on that anymore.
1: Big move there.
2: Excellent.
1: Way to go. All right.
2: Okay, so the $70,000.
0: Yep, and then I had some bicycles that I sold. I sold those for $10,000 to pay off some debt. I ended up paying off two credit cards that totaled up to $8,500 in debt. So
1: look at you, man.
0: Get it.
2: So you're
0: so
2: with
0: down
2: the 70
0: to 43,
2: now. Oh, 43,000.
0: Down to 43, yeah.
1: But there's 70 total, including student loan debt. Yeah, okay.
0: So I have a friend who offered to pay off all my debt, and I pay him back.
2: Ooh.
0: I don't really know if I want to do that or not, because I don't want to ruin, I know money can ruin a relationship, and I'm not sure if I want to go down that road.
1: It's not really money that ruins it. It's the change in the relationship that can ruin it. So who, you're 22. What kind of a friend has $73,000?
0: He comes from generational wealth. His dad's very wealthy, so he has lots of money just laying around.
2: Wow.
1: Okay.
0: So he offered to pay it for me, and I have to pay him back, of course, but I'm not sure if I want to do that.
1: No, I would not do that. No.
0: Okay.
1: I think you're making wonderful progress because you've done a couple of things. One is you became very focused and clear on your debt attack. And two is you've been very impressively willing to sacrifice. I'm very impressive. And so,
0: yeah, I mean, it's not what I want to do at 22,
2: but
0: I don't want to live my whole life like this.
1: Yeah, but what you don't want to do is live under the thumb of a credit card either. So you're wanting to get out. I'm going to fight my way out. No, I think it's a kind offer, and I appreciate it. The problem is that when you borrow money from someone, you change the relationship to that of master servant. The borrower is slave to the lender. And even if you, and so if you're a slave, by definition, you have a master. And even if your master is a very nice person or is an unconcerned person, they still become your master. And it changes the air in the room. They start thinking about how much this guy works. Mm-hmm. They start thinking about if you're going on vacation. They start thinking about if you went to happy hour. All of a sudden, they're thinking about it, even if they have plenty of money, quote unquote, laying around.
2: Yeah, because this is your friend, so he has front row seats to how you're living your life every day.
1: Yeah. So, I mean, it's kind of sounds good on the surface, or it's actually a nice
2: generous
1: offer.
2: Yeah, it sounds
1: it's
2: generous.
1: But it's going, more times than not, to your point, it ends in disaster, Keegan. So, I will tell you this. If you can get some transportation of some kind, I'd love to see you pick up an extra job for 30 more hours and, you know, and continue to accelerate the plan that you've already got. That's what I would do. But the secret sauce to this, Keegan, is not mathematics on the interest rate. You get a better interest rate with your friend. The secret sauce is not that at all. The secret sauce is Keegan. When Keegan changed, everything changed. And before Keegan changed, nothing changed. So once you decide you're going to ride this thing, you're riding it. I'm proud of you. Keep after it, dude. I want you to look in the mirror and go, you're the answer to the problem, not borrowing from a friend. That's

0: And that might include working another 30 hours a week somewhere, which I really wouldn't mind you doing at all. Todd is in El Paso. Hey, Todd, what's up? Todd?
1: Hey, how's it going? Sorry about that. I was kind of muted a little bit. My bad.
0: No troubles. What's up?
1: Hey, so anyway, I've kind of gotten myself kind of like screwed over a little bit, I guess you could say. I was out I had a friend put me on to getting Pokemon cards, and I think I went a little too far over because I racked up, I talked to the lady on the phone before this, I racked up like thousands of dollars in credit card debt to help pay for my Pokemon cards.
2: How many thousands?
1: Probably like $10,000 to $15,000.
2: Oof. Okay.
0: How much credit card debt do you have exactly? Do you even know?
1: No, I don't really like pay attention to like that.
0: Mm-hmm. Well, step one, identify the problem in detail. You're lost. You're screwed. You need to find the map that has the little red arrow on it that says you are here. Here you are. $13,426 of stupid. I want to define my stupid very carefully and thoroughly. That's step one. Step two is take assessment of the inventory of Pokemon cards and how you can move them. So you bought them to speculate on them and try to retail them back out. You tried to buy them at one price and sell them at another price, right?
1: Correct. And
0: did you do that successfully ever?
1: No, I kind of just winged it because I saw other success stories. And I was like, you know what? I'll use the credit card. You know, my logic was, I'll use their money because it's not mine. And then if it doesn't work, then
2: why were you
1: fall out? Maybe just,
0: then it's your money after all. Who knew? Yeah.
2: I have a feeling this is a symptom of something else. What caused you to be so desperate that you would do 10,000 or however much on a credit card for Pokemon cards?
1: Oh, that's just the American dream in my mind. I'm just trying to like make the next dollar like anybody.
0: The American dream is to go broke in credit card debt.
1: Well, when you order like that.
0: Yeah,
1: I wanted to.
0: Okay.
1: I mean, like,
2: what do you do for work? What's your job?
1: I'm kind of like bouncing around employment. I'm kind of
2: there. It is
1: looking for a new
2: and there
1: new
2: it is
1: job a little.
2: Okay, that's what I was getting to. There was something going on.
0: Yeah. Ding, ding, ding, ding, ding.
2: Okay.
0: Okay, so you believe crap like you heard, like it takes money to make money. And so I'm going to be a Pokemon guy because two people I know did this once and instead of working. So here's what I want you to do. I want you to get a 40-hour job. And then what I want you to do right after that is I want you to get another 30-hour job and pay these credit cards off. Meanwhile, call some of your stupid Pokemon friends and say, hey, stupid friend, you got me into a stupid mess. Because I was stupid, and we're going to get this mess cleaned up and sell these stupid cards. Now help me with this, and let's get these cards moved instead of sitting around looking at them. Because every day I got to look at them, if I'm you, I feel dumber.
2: Yeah, the American...
0: I've done dumb things, Todd. You did a dumb thing. So I know what dumb things look like, and dumb things, when you leave them sitting there in your house, they shame you. When you walk by, they go, you did
2: a
0: dumb thing.
2: They talk to you.
0: They talk to you. They tell you.
2: They do.
0: I had a car parked in my driveway one time. It kept saying, Dave, you're stupid.
2: Yeah.
0: You're dumb, Dave.
2: Yeah.
0: You look what you did, Dave. And so I got rid of that stupid car. I felt stupid every time I drove it.
2: Yeah.

0: Buying or selling a home is exciting, but let's be real. It's also a huge deal. 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
0: Our scripture of the day, John 13:35. By this everyone will know that you are my disciples, if you love one another. Thomas Sowell said, some of the biggest cases of mistaken identity are among intellectuals who have trouble remembering that they are not God.
15: Oh, boy.
0: Whoa. David is in Denver. Hey, David, what's up?
16: Not much, Dave. How are you?
0: Better than I deserve. How can we help?
16: Yeah, I'm on baby step six. I'm paying off my home. I have no debt at the moment. And I've been in the corners of the YouTube finance world, and I found a video about bi-weekly mortgage payments and signing up for that program. Mm-hmm. So I'm currently owe $420,000 on a 5.98 30-year fixed loan, and I'm 2 years in, and I was wondering, do you recommend that I sign up for the bi-weekly mortgage payments?
0: I would not pay a fee for it. Is there a fee associated with it?
16: Yes, sir. To enroll, Rocket Mortgage does require a single upfront mortgage payment, which for me is $3,500. So I would have
0: that they
16: to
0: hold as a fee. They take that as a fee.
15: Wow.
16: No, I do. I guess not a fee. I think it goes towards the principal, sir.
0: Is your mortgage with Rocket?
16: Yes, sir.
0: Okay. Are they charging any fee for the service of the biweekly, an actual fee?
16: I don't believe so, sir. I believe they just asked me to make a one-time mortgage payment to enroll, and then I am enrolled from then on.
0: Okay. That's possible. I'm not real trusting of Rocket.
16: Ah.
0: Because Rocket has a lot of shysters going on in there, so be careful. But let's walk through it. Here's why I'm asking that question, all right? So basically, a biweekly mortgage is half a payment, as you know, David, every 2 weeks.
16: Yes, sir.
0: There are 26 two-week periods in a year, so 26 halves is 13 holes.
16: Right.
0: Which means that a biweekly mortgage effectively pays a single payment extra per year.
16: Correct.
0: So mathematically, you would be within $15 of this by simply just writing a check once a year for an extra payment.
16: That's true. And so I kind of thought, like, what?
0: There's no magic. Yeah, the biweekly is not magic. It's just a way to trick you into paying extra principal.
16: I see.
0: And that's the only thing that does it. So if you just took your regular mortgage and once a year sent an extra payment above your regular mortgage, you'll be within $10 or $15 of the same exact result. So it takes a 30-year mortgage and turns it into about a 23. It takes a 15-year mortgage and turns it into about a 12.
16: I see.
0: But it's all done by an extra principal payment a year. And really, truthfully, you're on baby step six, so you may be doing more or less of an extra principal payment a year. Are you paid every 2 weeks?
16: Yes, sir. I do have a salary position. So does my wife. We earn about $186,000 a year.
0: So it would be kind of an autopilot thing to at least get one extra payment a year. But I, with those numbers you're giving me, I want you to put more than that on there anyway, don't you?
16: Well, the problem is I have a 4-year-old son, and I'm paying $22,000 a year for daycare. And that just really hurts the budget. I do feel like I'm house poor. I feel like I'm kind of, you know.
0: If you're house poor, you don't need to increase your house payment.
16: Yes, sir. I'm just trying to pay this thing off as quickly as possible. Currently,
0: the way you're going to do that is extra principal payments, not being house poor from daycare. So you got to decide which life is it you're living here. But either way, I want you and baby step six for your sake to get the house paid off. And the way you're going to do that is extra principal payments. If you want to do that by setting it up as a biweekly and they don't charge you a fee to do it, see, if they're charging you $500 to do this or something, well, crap, no, I'll just send it an extra payment.
16: Right.
0: But if they're charging you no fee and you're paid biweekly and it's easy, yeah, let's do that. But let's also plan to do more.
16: Excellent. And before I let you go, I do earn $11,000 a month with my wife after taxes, and my mortgage is $3,500. Which equates to 32.2% of my monthly income. Since I'm on baby step six, I don't have any debt. Do you still think I can keep this house? I know you always say sell the house is too much, but I really want this home.
15: I think that you're feeling the squeeze, especially right now, because you have somebody in daycare, and there's a seasonality there that's not going to be like this for all time. So I think that's why you're feeling the squeeze. If there's something you can do to offset that in the meantime, I would do it.
0: Yeah,
15: but
0: the take-home pay you outlined is after you put money in 401k, right?
16: Yes, sir.
0: That's not the number.
15: That's the wrong calculation.
0: That's the wrong calculation. When we say take-home pay, we mean just after taxes only.
16: Yes, it's 11,000 hits our joint account a month.
0: I know, honey, but that's after they took money out for 401k.
15: And probably insurance.
16: Yes, sir.
0: Those two numbers don't count in the calculation, so you're not at 32%.
16: Oh, okay. That's
0: what I'm saying. The only numbers that count in the calculation for take-home pay is after taxes, gross minus taxes. So add back insurance, add back in your calculation, and then say of that number, what percentage is it? And it's going to be down close to 25. Yeah. So you're fine. I don't think you're hurting here. I think you're just, you know, observing the fact that that you're not out of debt completely yet, and even when you are, it's not a magic pill.
15: Mm-hmm.
0: It's just a better place than being in debt. That's all.
15: Everybody listening needs to understand what you just said about take-home pay, which is it is only the after-tax amount.
0: When we say have your house be 25% of your take-home pay on a 15-year fixed, we're talking about only after taxes. not after child support coming out, not after your car payment coming out and going
15: to
0: the credit union.
15: Not after the insurance, not after, 401k.
0: Not after insurance, not after 401k, not after Aflac, not after any of that stuff, okay? So put all that crap. That's not what we're talking about. Good point. Aaron is in Minneapolis. Hi, Aaron. What's up?
17: Hi, thank you for taking my call.
0: Sure.
17: So we recently moved to a country home. We thought it would be our dream home, our forever home that we'd raise our kids in. But after moving here, we realized we hate country life. We miss living in closer to a city. We miss sidewalks, all the amenities. We have another home, and we are renting it out, and we thought we would rent it out for a few years and then sell it and then use that money to pay off said country home. But now we are unsure of what to do because we do not want to stay in said country home.
0: We'll sell said country home and move back to the city.
15: What's wrong with that?
17: So our other home is 3 hours away. And
0: sell
17: so
0: it.
17: To move
0: sell
17: to
0: both of them and buy a house
17: home.
0: In the city.
17: That's what you think we should do?
0: Sure.
15: If none of them are working for you.
0: I don't want a rental house in a country home, and I want neither. Why don't we say, I don't want to own them anymore, so what am I going to do? I'm going to sell them.
15: And you could probably buy what you want, maybe in cash. I don't
0: get
15: know.
0: Rid of both of them.
17: Even if we just recently bought said country home?
15: How
0: okay,
15: recent?
0: Why are you arguing with me? You called me up and said you didn't like it.
17: No, I'm not arguing.
0: I know, but you're going, well, I just bought it. Well, I know, but I don't like it. I made a bad decision. Unmake the decision.
17: Okay.
0: You didn't get married. You bought real estate.
17: Okay. Thank you so much, Dave.
0: Yeah, it's hard. It's hard to get rid of the married thing if you do that one wrong. But
15: yeah,
0: the real estate one, you just put it up for sale.
15: It's more simple than you think, I think.
0: Yeah. Well, it's just, I mean, you may lose a little money.
15: Sure.
0: We made a bad decision. Something about our vision for life was askew.
15: Yeah.
0: And so we may pay some tax for that.
15: Stupid tax.
0: We may pay some stupid tax for that. That's okay. It's okay. I've done dumber things than that and thought I wanted something that I didn't. And but I tell you what is interesting to do, Aaron, in these situations and anybody else. I've done it a lot to myself. When I find myself in a situation like that called a mistake,
15: mm-hmm.
0: that's a mistake.
15: Mm-hmm.
0: I want to backtrack and think through.
15: How did I get?
0: What caused my brain to malfunction that allowed the mistake?
15: Mm-hmm.
0: What decision-making framework was I using that was flawed that caused me to, you know, okay, I was looking at Instagram people on Homestead.
15: Yeah.
0: Well, don't, you know, okay, I just figured it out. I don't need to be looking at Instagram to do anything that has quality in life.
15: Right.
0: And so what was it that caused me to get askew of what reality was, and so that I don't do it again.
15: Well, then it becomes research, not just something stupid you did.
0: It was an experiment. I found something that didn't work.
15: That's right.
0: Like a test tube when I blew up the lab. Yeah, that kind of thing, yeah. That puts this hour of the Ramsey Show in the books. We'll be back with you before you know it. In the meantime, remember, there's ultimately only one way to financial peace, and that's to walk daily with the Prince of Peace, Christ Jesus.

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2: From ABC News, I'm Dave Packer. The fragile ceasefire with Iran tested again, with both sides launching new attacks.
3: The U.S. military releasing video showing fresh strikes on Iranian radar sites. U.S. officials say those strikes coming after Iran fired four one-way attack drones, posing a threat to ships near the Strait of Hormuz. Meanwhile, the administration is looking to increase economic pressure on Iran. A source tells ABC News the U.S. Treasury Department is planning to use Iranian assets to help rebuild and repair any future damage caused by Iran in the Gulf. That could include frozen Iranian assets as well as ships the U.S. has seized.
2: ABC's Michelle Franzen. There are reports of a series of violent incidents in the West Bank and Gaza Saturday involving IDF soldiers. ABC's Tom Sophie Borridge is in Jerusalem.
4: A woman and a child among seven people killed in an Israeli strike on an encampment in Gaza, according to local health officials. The IDF saying they killed a senior Hamas commander. And in the West Bank, the IDF responding to this shocking video posted on X showing an Israeli soldier repeatedly beating a man on the ground during a fresh wave of settler violence against Palestinians. The IDF says it's investigating that and a separate incident when shots fired by Israeli soldiers towards an approaching vehicle killed a seven-month-old baby.
2: A mass shooting at an Ohio festival Saturday has left at least 12 people with gunshot wounds, the victims between the ages of 14 and 61. Toledo's Deputy Police Chief Joe Heffernan says an investigation is very active.
5: So there is a lot of evidence. It's just a matter of going through a lot of that evidence.
2: We're told that two victims are in critical condition. The search for a missing American student in Japan has ended in tragedy. The body of 20-year-old James Higginbotham was found by volunteers searching in the mountains near Kyoto. Higginbotham was missing May 29th when he was on a trip with his family. Authorities have not released a cause of death. Pope Leo in Spain, six-day trip, marking his first official visit to an EU country outside of Italy. You're listening to ABC News.
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2: Hundreds of protesters gathered Saturday in Zvornik, Albania, to rally against a proposed luxury development linked to Ivanka Trump and her husband Jared Kushner. Activists like Viciana Giri are worried that the landscape and wildlife will be negatively impacted by the development.
8: We have a landscape protected area that will not be anymore the same landscape. That's also the main reason why a landscape protected area is to protect the landscape, which is unique. It's a beautiful, natural landscape.
2: Defense Secretary Pete Hegseth's message to European leaders during a ceremony marking the 82nd anniversary of D-Day. Hegseth comparing the 1944 Normandy landings to immigration in Europe.
9: Sadly, today, different European beaches are stormed by different dangerous ideologies. Beaches in Spain, in Italy, in Greece, and Bulgaria. Boats and men arrive. When will European capitals do something about that?
2: And an emotional moment of silence with the now dwindling number of survivors held for the thousands of Allied troops killed during the invasion. The American doctor who tested positive for Ebola after treating patients in the Democratic Republic of Congo is now out of the hospital. After nearly 3 weeks, Dr. Peter Stafford was discharged Saturday, according to health officials in Berlin. His wife, four kids also in quarantine, were also discharged. Dave Packer, ABC News.
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0: Normal is broke and common sense is weird. So we're here to help you transform your life. From the Ramsey Network and the Fairwinds Credit Union Studio, this is The Ramsey Show. I'm Dave Ramsey, your host. Thank you for joining us, America. We're so glad you're here. Jade Washaw, Ramsey personality, number one best-selling author, is my co-host today. We're glad you're here. Open phones at 888-825-5225. TJ starts us off in Kansas City. Hi, TJ. What's up?
1: Hey, guys. Glad you have me on today. I'm doing good.
0: Well, we're honored to have you. How can we help?
1: So, just in kind of a position where my family's living paycheck to paycheck kind of thing, and we've tried all kinds of stuff. We've gone through financial advisors and coaches at our banks and all that, and we're just hitting a wall where we just feel stuck and know that some patterns or behaviors somewhere have to change.
2: So when you looked at that with the various coaches, did you find that there was a spending problem, or did you find that there was an income problem?
1: What I heard most was, it looks like you need to generate more income. That's okay. What I heard. But we never could, you know.
2: What is your income?
1: So I gross around $69,000 a year.
2: Okay. And what do you take home monthly?
1: Monthly, I net around $5,026, I think, something like that.
2: Okay. What about your wife?
1: My wife doesn't have an income. She homeschools our kids and takes her motherly responsibilities pretty seriously.
2: Okay. How old are the kids?
1: 9, 11, and 5.
2: Okay. I agree. You probably are facing an income issue. You're below the national average there, and so you are going to feel that. I'm assuming there's debt involved as well?
1: Correct. That's definitely the biggest hurdle, is if we could get out from underneath like one thing, it'd probably give us some wiggle room for other things.
2: Absolutely. You'd feel that snowball effect. So tell us about the debt that you have.
1: We do... I say own loosely, but we do own our house through mortgage.
2: Okay.
1: We have a couple of different credit cards, a vehicle loan, and student loans.
0: How much?
2: Tell us the credit cards, tell us the car, and tell us the student loans.
1: Okay, gotcha. So the student loans are only mine, and they total about $62,000. The mortgage, the remaining balance is $200,500.
2: Okay.
1: The vehicle loan is about $19,000.
2: Okay.
1: And both credit cards are around about $8,500 each.
2: Okay. So $16,000.
0: You guys are normal. But normal,
1: yeah.
0: but normal sucks.
1: Correct.
0: Yeah. I mean, you got like... The same kind of debt most people have. Debt, credit card debt, a student loan that's been around so long. I think it's a pet. How long have y'all been married?
1: 12 years this August.
0: So the student loan's 14 years old?
1: I graduated in 2012 with those, and so...
0: I'll be 14 years old.
1: Yeah.
2: Are you using that degree, TJ?
1: Not directly.
0: What do you have one, but...
1: So I actually work for an antique store that specializes in antique books and firearms, very high collectibles.
0: What do you do? Just retail clerk there?
1: I'm the shipping coordinator. I also do a lot of the research for the individual items and things like that.
2: What's your degree?
1: I graduated from a Bible college with a youth and family degree, a youth and family ministry degree.
2: Okay.
0: So the part about you using your degree is you're not, which is okay, but you're not on
1: it. I'm using it in that it's a placeholder on a resume.
0: Well, yeah.
2: The reason I asked is because I do agree with what everyone else has said, which is you do need to get your income up, because when you get your income up, you're going to have more margin available to you, and then you'll be able to use that margin, which is extra money after everything is minimum payments and everything else is satisfied. That extra margin is what you use to pay off your debt using the debt snowball. And you were absolutely right. If you listed these out from smallest to largest, so in this case, one of the $8,000 credit cards would be first. If you freed up one of those credit card bills, that's a little bit more margin that now you're adding to your life, a little bit more room to breathe. That allows you to pay off then the next $8,000 credit card. You see how this works? So I agree with you. So the question is, how can we add more income? There's you who can go out and get some temporary side hustles, right? I think that you've got, something tells me you've got some extra hours in the day that you could do that. Not ideal, but you've got the time. And then I'm also looking over at your wife, who's got some margin for time. She's homeschooling, and I do want to call this out. That's a personal choice. That's a values choice. But as she's homeschooling, it's also meaning that she's not adding a paycheck to the mix. And that's a choice that you guys are making. So everything, if I'm looking at your situation, suddenly everything is on the table.
0: Yeah.
2: And we
0: so
2: can say,
0: here's the thing. Nothing changes until something changes. So Jade's exactly right. And
1: correct.
0: What the people that you've been with before have not told you, and we're going to be brave enough because we love you, to tell you the truth is, you're going to have to get radical to break this cycle. Beans and rice, rice and beans. You're not going to see the inside of a restaurant unless you're working there as your extra job. You're not going on vacation because you're broke people, and broke people aren't going on vacation. You're going to get the stinking car paid off, or you're going to sell it. She's going to pick up a side hustle. You're going to pick up a side hustle. You guys are going to sell so much stuff, the kids think they're next. We are going on a mission to clean these debts up. And tonight, you're going to get both credit cards out and look at them together with a candle lit and have a ceremony, a plastic surgery party, and chop those stupid butt things up. And we're going to get on an every dollar budget, and we're going to get so fired up and wired up because I'm sick and tired of being sick and tired. When you get that going, you'll get out of debt. But you will not get out of debt doing what you're doing. Because what you're doing is running like a rat in a wheel, getting no traction.
1: I have two very specific nuanced questions that I think could at least give me a bit better of a pathing.
2: Yeah, ask them.
1: The first one regarding the credit cards. I did recently do a balance transfer from one card to another, regardless of how we feel about balance transfers. That specific card has a 0% interest rate until October of 2026. Am I better off paying towards the 0% interest rate?
2: It's your smallest debt anyway. It's your smallest debt anyway, so it honestly doesn't matter.
0: I don't care. Okay. I don't care about interest rates. Are not your problem. Cash flow is your problem.
1: Okay.
0: You need rid of the debt so you don't have payments.
2: The number one
0: thing, when you don't have payments, you're going to have margin. That's what Jade's been saying.
2: The number one thing on your checklist, TJ, is tonight you sit down with your wife. You need to make sure you both have this equal level of intensity on what it's going to take to get out of this. And the two of you are going to brainstorm, what are you going to do with your extra time to make money? And what am I going to do with my extra time to make money? And you don't stop the conversation until the two of you have lists of jobs that you'll be applying for in the morning.
0: Yeah, and 10 years from now, what are you going to be doing that's not a clerk in an antique store? Where you make $169, not $69.

0: You know, the first time I became a dad, something flipped. Suddenly, it wasn't just about me and my wife anymore. 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
4: 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They're symbols, sentinels that reveal the health of our planet and our people. And by helping them thrive, all of us thrive as well. Audubon is a place where birds matter, where habitats are protected, where communities are engaged, and where change takes flight. Because at Audubon, hope begins with birds. Progress begins with birds. It all begins with birds. Audubon.
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0: Carl is in New York City. Hi, Carl. What's up? Well, if I push the button, we could talk to you, Carl. I'm sorry. Let's try again. What's up, Carl?
1: I'm making about $200,000 a year, and I'm having a real hard time budgeting. I was in trouble with credit card debt, which I have since put a Band-Aid on it. But I'm looking for a tool to be able to move forward so I don't fall back into that credit card debt.
2: Okay. When you say you're struggling to budget $200,000, what do you mean exactly? Tell us exactly what you mean by that.
1: You know, I just feel my day-to-day puts me a bit upside down, and then I wind up leaning on credit cards, just not disciplined enough, so to speak. And I feel that a budget and putting certain monies aside specifically for the mortgage and you know, groceries and day-to-day things would help me save more and be able to become a little bit more independent and not, you know, so upside down. I mentioned I had $27,000 in credit card debt, and I went ahead and took a second mortgage because it was a lot better than 30%, right? So I have an 8% loan now on my second mortgage, still have decent equity in my home.
0: But you're still doing the same thing.
1: Now. Yeah.
0: And it's gonna get worse every time you do this. Yeah. You treated the symptom, not the problem. The symptom is credit card debt. The problem is you spend more than you make.
1: Exactly.
0: So why do you spend more than you make? What's it going to?
1: Well, historically, it went to just necessities, as I call it. I mean, maybe living outside of our budget, spending too much on dinners, going out drinking, buying stuff for the house, cars, motorcycles. I mean, that list can go on and on. But I feel like I have a better handle on that now. I'm not doing that anymore.
2: Because you're using a budget.
1: Well, yeah, I had a budget, but it kind of fell apart.
2: Okay.
1: I don't have a budget currently, but I want to put one in place.
0: So how much debt do you guys have, Carl, not counting your house?
1: I am happy to say nothing.
2: What about the $27,000 that you rolled into the second mortgage, and there's nothing beyond that?
0: No car debt.
1: That's correct. No.
0: No student loan debt.
1: That's all bundled in.
2: So what?
1: No student loan.
0: How much is your house payment?
1: It'll be $2,800 now with the home equity. It was
0: Okay, so if I take $200,000 minus $2,800 a month, there's a lot left over.
1: Yes, I agree.
2: You want to know
1: where
2: I think?
1: Is it all going?
2: I know where it's all going, and you're not the first one to fall victim to this. You make a fine income. It's a great income. You guys probably feel like you make a great income, and you've given yourself the excuse to be sloppy. Because you think that you can out-earn bad financial choices. And it always comes back to bite you in the butt. And that's what's happened to you. So I think what's happened is it's not a budget problem. It is it's a self-control problem, right? Because you put those items, those line items, you say, I'm only spending $500 on going out to eat, or I'm only spending $1,000 on groceries. And the self-control problem comes when you start to butt up against that line item amount, and then you say, you know what? I'm just going to do it anyway, right?
1: Yes.
2: I know I've overspent. I'm just going to do it anyway. And so that's a personal problem. It's not a budget problem.
1: Well, I don't disagree.
2: You know?
1: I don't disagree. There's one there's one more tidbit to the equation. Yes, I make $200,000. However, I have a $100,000 base. The other $100,000 comes in two payments throughout the year in a bonus check.
2: Okay.
1: So it's that ebb and flow. So every 6 months, yeah, sure, I get the lion's share. Mm-hmm. But throughout the other months is where I get myself in that trouble. And I feel that a proper budgeting tool would help me become more disciplined. And that's what I'm having a hard time.
0: Let's pretend for a second that let's just make up a number, okay?
1: Mm-hmm.
0: We're going to put you on Every Dollar, the world's best budgeting tool that we've developed because we're the best at this. And you and your wife are going to sit down and give every dollar an assignment before the month begins. Now, if we could pan back a little bit, you're going to have to walk into this carefully, and I don't know exactly how you're going to walk into it, but here's a plan. Let's pretend that out of the next budget, out of the next bonus, which is half of your income, and that's a strain. That's where the strain's coming from. That's a good point of information, by the way. Thank you for telling us that. So let's pretend that you need $124,000, which is approximately, let's say $120,000, $10,000 a month minus taxes. So I need $10,000 a month to operate. But I've only got $8,000 because I only got $8,300 because I only got $100 coming in. You follow me?
1: Yes.
0: So out of the next bonus check, I set aside $20,000 to subsidize my monthly baseline. Follow me?
1: Gotcha.
0: Okay.
1: Yeah, I'm writing it down.
0: And so, or you can set aside if you want to make it even $24,000. That'd be $2,000 a month. So out of my next bonus check, I set $24,000 into a separate savings account. Each month, I move $2,000 over, plus I have my $100 to work with, and I set my budget on that. And then anything else in the budget, anything else in that bonus can go to reduce these debts and to build wealth and to buy things. If we were going to go on a trip, we'd take it out of a bonus check after we pulled our $24 out. Okay, if we were going to go buy a couch, we'd take it out of the bonus check. In cash, if after we pulled our $24 out, you know what I'm saying? So,
1: yes,
0: you know, you get a $50,000 bonus check twice a year. We're going to pull $24 out at least once a year, or maybe $12 out of each one, okay? And then that gives me some other amount of money out of that bonus. And you already need to have it also allocated before it comes. Every dollar needs to be spent on paper and be in agreement with your spouse before it comes into your house. And then stick to the plan the two of you wrote down, and you pinky swear and spit shake and make a contract.
1: So there's no magic tool. This is just something I can build myself.
0: Now, I'm going to give you the every dollar budget. That's the tool, because it's a system that'll show you how to work the Ramsey process. But what I just designed for you is a customized version.
2: Yeah.
0: But to deal with your volatile income, your you know, because you probably can't live on $100.
1: Right.
0: By the time you pay your house payment and your groceries, if you can, well, then you got another $100 to throw at stuff as it comes in, right? Which will clean up all these debts real quick. I mean, $100,000 to clean up almost every debt but your house. You only have them. You don't have anything.
2: It's just the second mortgage, yeah.
0: Knock the second mortgage out, the first bonus check, right?
1: Right.
0: And no more credit cards. Cut them up.
2: Did you cut them up?
0: You cut them up and use a debit card. We do not spend money we do not have.
1: In the wallet.
2: No, you got to cut them up. You got to take them out of the wallet and cut them up.
0: They have to die. The accounts need to be closed. Debit cards only. The debit card will do everything the credit card will do except get you into debt.
2: And also, something cool happens when you cut them up. You don't have anything to fall back on. So you have to manage your money. You have to do it the correct way. Otherwise, when you run out, you run out. And there's nothing else you can spend on. So that's good. Every dollar's going to help you. It's going to be great.
0: Yeah, hang on. We'll have Christian pick up. We'll put you in the premium version. We'll pay for it and get you started. It's a free app, people, that you can download. But the upgrade version has it automatic downloads from your debit card usage from your bank. And so it keeps everything up, keeps everything current automatically for you. And it's a very powerful tool. And it actually has built into it all of the Ramsey system, the baby steps, and shows you everything you need to do. And, you know, when you lay it out and the first time you do it, you're going to sit down, you're going to say, where's all my money been going? Cause here's $3,000. I don't know where it's been going.
2: Yeah.
0: Everyone has that happen. You feel like you got a raise when you do a budget because the disorganization and the chaos, the impulse spending, the lack of self-control, the inability to say no, cause I make a lot of money. All that kind of, that was a really good insight.
2: Yeah. But stick with it. Don't just do this one time in the first month. If you're in the red, quit. Stick with it. It takes most people 90 days to start locking in and really get the feel for it. So stick with it. Don't quit after 1 month.

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2: ABC News, I'm Dave Packer. The fragile ceasefire with Iran tested again, with both sides launching new attacks.
3: The U.S. military releasing video showing fresh strikes on Iranian radar sites. U.S. officials say those strikes coming after Iran fired 4 one-way attack drones, posing a threat to ships near the Strait of Hormuz. Meanwhile, the administration is looking to increase economic pressure on Iran. A source tells ABC News the U.S. Treasury Department is planning to use Iranian assets to help rebuild and repair any future damage caused by Iran in the Gulf. That could include frozen Iranian assets as well as ships the U.S. has seized.
2: ABC's Michelle Franzen. A manhunt began Saturday night after a mass shooting at an Ohio festival that left at least 12 people with gunshot wounds. The victims range in age from 14 to 61, and we're told that two of the victims are in critical condition. Pope Leo is now in Spain. The 6-day trip marking his first official visit to an EU country outside of Italy. This is ABC News.
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0: Seth is in Boca Raton. Hi, Seth. How are you?
12: I'm wonderful. Thank you for taking the call. It's great to speak with you both. So, Dave, before I ask you my money question and your and the specific advice, I'll give you the quick family dynamic.

0: couple of years ago when I realized my father's health was declining with Alzheimer's dementia. I have an older brother, so the family dynamic is myself and my older brother. We never got along very well growing up and in most of our adult life. But now with regards to my dad's health, it's actually helped bring our relationship to, much stronger, and it's a blessing. And it's a blessing. It's a blessing for me as an adult son to be able to move to Florida to make sure my dad is okay. We moved him into a retirement, or I should say an assisted living, and now in memory care. Fortunately, my father was always wonderful with money in terms of saving. My mom was a spender. Unfortunately, my mom passed, and then so did my dad's second wife. So my dad is 84, as I mentioned. He has a long-term health care policy, which is paying for his assisted living. So really, we don't need to spend any money really a month to take care of his needs. My dad's estate, we had a conversation, my brother and I, with his financial advisor. My dad's estate is worth just under $5 million. He's got about 900, 800-ish in an IRA, and then he has, two accounts with Morgan Stanley. What we learned is that of that Morgan Stanley account, we kind of hit the stock lottery, Dave. My dad had a stock that he purchased for $22 a share, 1,000 shares, and it's now trading at over $1,000 a share. So we have about $1 million position on one stock. I think I know your answer, but I'm asking your advice. Do we sell off some of the stock, obviously move that then to a mutual fund? How do we do it? What's the best strategy? And just kind of the question is, ultimately, my brother and I want to make sure that his estate is safe, which will then thankfully take care of my retirement as well as my brother and his families.
1: So, yes, you said $22,000 invested in what turned into $1 million.
0: That's correct. Yep. He has a $22 cost basis. Yep. Okay. And we know that if we sold it, then there's, long-term gain. There's long-term gain. But then, if we keep it and then he passes away, we then get that new step-up basis, so on and so forth. But I know that 25% of his net income.
1: You've got to weigh out is the risk of a single stock is substantial, because whatever that company does, so does the $1 million, right? If that owner comes out and decides he's going to be in the Epstein files and the stock goes, or the guy, the CEO, and the stock goes in half, then you lost $500,000. Okay? Mm-hmm. That's because you got it in one thing. That's the risk. Okay? If you decide I don't want the risk, you're going to have $150,000 in capital gains tax. He's going to have $150,000 in capital gains tax. Y'all are managing it for him. Okay.
0: Exactly.
1: And as you said, that's on the one hand. On the other hand, if we leave it alone, we don't have any taxes, but we have the risk, and he passes away, there'll be no taxes on it. So it's a $150,000 decision. So I'm going to weigh $150,000 in taxes against the risk that this particular company is going to somehow tank before this elderly, fragile man passes away. You see what I'm saying?
0: My brother had, we wouldn't sell the full position. The thought on our call on Monday was to maybe sell off like 20, 25%. So we're talking about a much smaller tax bill of, $30,000 or $40,000 on a $200,000.
1: So the answer is this. Let's just be inappropriately callous. Okay, can I just be mean a minute? It sounds mean because I'm talking about your dad, okay? But as long as he passes away before this company does something wrong, then you would not have wanted to move it. So the sooner he passes away versus the risk, the less you would want to do that. And so I'm gauging his health and his situation mathematically, sadly, against whether we begin to move some of this away. And that's what you do. So who is the company? Is it Apple?
0: No, it's Micron.
1: Interesting.
0: Micron is up 900% in one calendar year.
1: Yeah.
0: If you look at it, I'm sure you're probably familiar with them. They do the AI chip and it's literally like I call it a stock lottery. So
1: yeah, it's a very volatile position.
0: Yeah. Do you think selling off 20% of that and then putting that couple hundred thousand in a mutual fund is a safer, kind of lowers our position and our risk a little bit? Is that a smart decision or?
1: Yes. I probably would say I'm going to sell off 20% every year until he passes.
0: Yeah, that's kind of what.

0: both my brother and I were talking.
1: Yeah.
0: Are there different strategies, Dave, that are beneficial, like in terms of when we do decide to sell? Like I heard something about a covered call, like, or is that just...
1: No, I wouldn't get into all that. I would just say I'm weighing the stepped up basis against the risk of a highly volatile tech AI company. This is not a steady... I mean, they're not a bad company. I'm not trashing them, but this is a sudden leap up, which also is, more accustomed to a sudden leap down. If this was something boring, like Apple would be much more boring. Agreed?
0: Yeah, sure.
1: Uh-huh. Yeah. So that's at the stock price you're mentioning, that's what kind of what I thought it was. But that one's been more of a steady thing where, you know, AI and microchip is just like suddenly on the scene and suddenly off the scene and suddenly it won't matter and suddenly nobody will care and it'll be worth zero. That scares me. So
0: I kind of thought that on a separate subject. My dad happens to be a plaintiff in a class action lawsuit. His second wife passed and there's a class action lawsuit that he's involved in. If my dad was to pass before we got litigation, because currently we're in litigation, we're basically waiting to, you know, see what the offer is in terms of our specific case with my dad's second wife. In your experience, would that still, like, if the plaintiff passes, meaning my dad, does that then, and then there's a judgment rendered, would that then go to my dad's estate, which is basically the trust that my brother and I have? Or does that lawsuit go away? Just curious on that, since I had you on the phone. And thank you again so much for everything you do.
1: I'm not a legal expert. I think it'll go to the estate, but I would ask an attorney to get a real opinion about that. My opinion is probably worth what you paid for it there, but I think it is. So let's recap, because we were talking gobbledygook there for a minute. When someone has paid $22,000 for a stock that's worth $1 million, if you transfer it, if you cash it out, obviously, before you die, you pay taxes on the difference, the gain. If instead it passes to your heirs, they pay taxes on the difference in market value and whatever they sell it for. And if you sell it within 6 months of death, it is presumed to be market value by the IRS. So zero taxes on $1 million gain at death, or taxes on everything over $22,000 on $1 million. So basically $1 million gain is $150,000 swing in taxes. If these two brothers receive this money with the stepped up basis to market value, they have no taxes upon dad's death. But if the stupid thing goes in half,
2: right,
1: before then, you'll wish you had paid some taxes.
2: Mm-hmm.
1: And that's kind of what he's weighing out and what we were weighing out with him. But, it comes down to how much faith do you have in that particular company to stay stable?
2: Dad's health.
1: Much faith do you have in, sadly, dad's health?
2: Yeah.
1: I mean, that's being very callous. But that's the mathematical analysis. And then you've got to, you know, cry a little bit, have your heart in that and say out loud, this is an awkward discussion, weird to talk about. But it's weird for me to sit down with my whole family and go over my estate plan once a year. If I die, wait a minute, people, I'm still sitting here. But if I die this year, this is what it's going to happen. The If Dave Dies This Year meeting. It's very awkward.

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0: Gabby is in Gainesville, Florida. Hi, Gabby. How are you? Well, I'll keep doing that. Gabby, how are you?
7: I'm doing well. How are you, Dave and Jade?
0: Better than we deserve. What's up?
7: Alrighty. So, my husband and I just got married in January. And since before we got married, we were starting on the baby steps because we both had student loan debt and a bit of credit card debt. However, my husband owns our house with his mother, my mother-in-law. Because they bought the house after he graduated college as an investment for him. And she plans on moving the ownership to myself within the next month or two. But she also plans on refinancing the house. But to do so, it's tied with my husband's credit score. And one of our biggest debt sums is his credit card. So she's been pressuring us to make sure we pay that down. But since we've been following the baby steps, we've been going with our smallest debts first. So basically my question is, should we focus on paying down his credit card so that we can refinance the house, or should we stick to the
0: So how much plan? Is on the credit card?
7: It's about 12,000.
0: Okay. And how much is the other debts?
7: So my student loans are about 14. Mm-hmm. His student loans are 12.
0: Mm-hmm.
7: My credit card is 8.
0: Mm-hmm.
7: And his credit card is 12.
0: Yeah, you already gave me. That's the one you already gave me, right?
7: Yes, sir.
0: Okay. All right. So they're all fairly close.
7: Yes.
0: And your and your household income now is what?
7: It's about 100K.
0: Okay.
8: When you do the refi, what's the interest rate moving to?
7: So they've been waiting for the interest rates to drop. Right now it's at 7%, but they're hoping for at least 4%.
8: What's it current? I'm saying currently.
0: It's currently 7?
7: Yes.
0: Yeah, because the market rate right now is about 5, right? You need to talk to Churchill Mortgage about your refinance, okay? And get a 15-year fixed rate, because you should be somewhere in that 5% mm-hmm. range in the marketplace right now. And that's a wonderful savings as well.
8: That would be great.
0: So let me say something to, as preventative medicine that's not... The answer is yes, pay down the credit card, because they're all fairly similar, and this accomplishes a bigger goal. And it's not because she's pressuring, it's because she's offering. So I don't understand how we got here with him and his mom owning the house together. That's not bothering me as much. And what I want to make sure you hear is this lady is we get all the calls that this went the other way. Like she's being hard to get along with, and she doesn't want to help you get out of it, and she wants to stay on it, and you think you have to own this house with your mother-in-law forever. And that's who that's the call we usually get. This lady's is very healthy in saying, I want to put it into my new daughter-in-law's name as fast as I can. That is the right mother-in-law answer. You have a peach of a mother-in-law. She's awesome.
7: Oh, I definitely do.
0: Okay.
7: It's just been a little bit stressful because we actually recently found out that we're also pregnant.
8: And oh, wow.
0: That's so awesome. That is so awesome. Very
8: exciting.
0: Cool. Well, now she's going to be super nice.
7: Oh, yeah.
0: I love it. Hey, good for you. Yeah, I want to give her some props because she wins the Mother-in-Law of the Year award on this show. No, most of the time, the mother-in-law in this situation is a test pilot for a broom factory. And so this one is really doing a good job. And so I want to help her. I want you to appreciate her and to help her. And because she's really just handing you the keys to this thing, y'all got to just get the paperwork transferred, right?
7: Mm-hmm.
0: This
8: is
0: so
8: cool. Great. There's no other money involved.
0: That's so cool. Yeah, we just got to get the refinance, get her name off the loan.
8: That's it.
0: And then she deeds it over to him and to the new daughter-in-law. That is awesome. And that only costs $12,000. We make $100. I want y'all to work extra. I want you to sell stuff. Any wedding gifts that go back that you got duplicates of, turn them into cash and throw them on the credit card. Chop up all credit cards. Get on an every dollar budget. We're going to give it to you as a wedding gift, the premium version, and get you signed up. The two of you sit down and just wear that thing out. You're going to come up with $12,000 in like 3 months. It's going to be gone.
7: Yeah, that would be great.
0: Yeah.
7: Just one more side point. Because I'm pregnant and we recently found this out, so we haven't hit all the bills yet, how do we attack the baby steps moving forward? Do we set aside part of... We've been paying off debt at least $1,500 a month since we started in January.
0: Yeah, I want to get that credit card gone, and then I want you to stop paying off debt.
7: Okay.
0: I want you to stack cash until the baby comes.
7: Okay.
0: It sounds like you've listened to us before. We call it stork mode. Yeah. So while you're in stork mode till baby comes, we stack cash, and we don't use the cash. We're not building out a nursery. We're using the cash to pay off debt after you come home and the baby's okay and you're okay after you come home from the hospital. But this is just an extra little pad while we're pregnant. But before that, the first 3 months right here of your first trimester, we're knocking out that debt before we do go to stork mode, because I've got to get this house transferred.
8: Yeah, and that's where the side hustling has to come in. Otherwise, the math won't work. If you're using that $1,500 margin to pay off $12,000 and that's it.
0: No, we got to get to $3,000
8: yeah,
0: to $4,000.
8: Exactly.
0: We're going to squeeze this budget down super tight. We're going to work extra. And again, I'm selling everything in sight. I really am. Because if you can get this house transferred and be rid of this one thing, and then you stack cash till baby comes, you're going to be in a really peaceful situation.
8: Yeah, margin's got to double.
0: Yeah, that's very, for a short period of time, I want y'all to go cray-cray and knock this out. If you live like no one else, later you get to live and give like no one else. Janice in Norfolk, Virginia. Hi, Janice. What's up?
9: Hi. Thank you so much for speaking with me. Last night, my mother gifted me $53,000, and I am just wondering if I should put that toward my mortgage, which is currently $215,000 at the 2.5 interest rate, or my concern is that all my parents' life, they have been financially frugal, but they have not saved. They inherited quite a bit of money from a family member who passed, and since then have been a little bit less conservative with their money. So I'm worried that as they get older, I do know that they are currently spending more money per month than what they bring in with retirement.
0: How much money did they inherit?
9: Over $1 million.
0: Mm-hmm.
8: And that's
0: why 53,000. Where'd that number come from?
9: It was a family thing. One person got that amount, and to be fair, I also got that amount. I don't need the money, but the other person apparently did.
0: Let me help you. She's going to get hammered with gift tax unless she's got some estate planning going on.
9: Well, that is also part of my concern when I was looking up.
0: Yeah,
9: if you
0: individual can give an individual $19,000 before you get into gift tax of 55%.
9: Mm-hmm.
0: They don't know anything about any of this, and they just write checks?
9: Well, this is the largest check that I have received from them.
0: So are you married?
9: No.
0: Okay. Well, they can each give you 19, so that'd be 38. But everything above that, unless they file some paperwork called a Unified Estate Tax Credit and use up some of their estate exemption, which they can do pretty easily, they're going to get hammered with gift tax. You can't just hand out money. Unless it's a 501, unless it's a properly done nonprofit, and you're not. So mom and dad need to get some tax advice and quit being ignorant. They're about to get their butts kicked in an audit really bad because they didn't half learn what they were doing. So I don't care. Out of a million, if they gave you a 53, they gave somebody else 53, they're probably okay. I'd put it on my mortgage. I wouldn't worry about the gift. I just worry about
9: mom
0: and dad getting hammered with gift
9: tax. They have less than $500,000.
0: I'm sorry?
9: So it's not they don't have $1 million anymore. They have less than $500,000.
8: You're worried that they're going to come knocking on your door when they blow through all this money, and now they're going to be...
9: No, I don't think they would do that because they would not ask me for that, but I feel, compelled more or less.
0: If your house is paid, if your house is paid off because you use this to accelerate the payoff, then when they are in trouble someday, you'll be in a better position to help them. So I'd put it on the house.

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4: From ABC News, I'm Dave Macker. A mass shooting at a beloved Ohio event Saturday has left at least 12 people wounded, two critically. Hundreds of people were in attendance at the Old West End Fest in Toledo when gunfire rang out nearby, sending people running for cover. Toledo's Fire Chief Allison Armstrong.
5: Fire and EMS crews responded immediately. They went into the scene once it was secured by Toledo police, began treating, triaging, and then working on plans to transport those patients.
4: The victims range in age from 14 to 61. Police Saturday began a manhunt for the suspects. Iran is condemning new U.S. attacks as a, quote, clear violation of the ceasefire. ABC foreign correspondent Tom Sophie Borich.
6: Fresh U.S. missile strikes along Iran's coast. The U.S. military saying it destroyed Iranian radar sites after Iran fired four one-way attack drones, which posed a threat to ships near to the Strait of Hormuz. Iran retaliating, firing a volley of missiles at U.S. allies Kuwait and Bahrain. The strikes adding to the uncertainty amid a supposed ceasefire.
4: A source familiar with Secretary Scott Bessent's thinking tells ABC News that the Treasury Department is planning to use Iranian assets to rebuild and repair any future damage caused by Iran. Meanwhile, the Lebanese army says an Israeli airstrike killed two officers and a soldier, potentially jeopardizing wider negotiations between the U.S. and Iran. Graham Plattner is campaigning hard in the final days of Maine's Democratic primary. He's been leading party rival Governor Janet Mills, but recent controversies, including allegations published by the New York Times from women claiming they were physically abused, could hurt his chances Tuesday. He made a plea for continued support Friday night.
7: Now, as every single piece of that past and journey gets dug up, litigated, and weaponized, you have my back.
4: Tuesday's winner will go up against Republican incumbent Susan Collins, who's been in the U.S. Senate for nearly 30 years. You're listening to ABC News.
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4: Clash against a proposed data center in Tennessee, where more than 160,000 people have signed a petition opposing one next to the Nashville Zoo. Neighborhood resident Tony Zavitson.
10: They picked the wrong community to put any kind of data center in. Nobody asked for this. Nobody wants this.
4: Nashville Mayor Freddie O'Connell.
11: This one seems particularly unusual in that a non-owner for the property seems to be applying for a building permit.
4: There's been no comment from the developer. A new warning about fake online invitations. Victims say the emails look like they're from major Evite companies, but they're actually scams. ABC's Elizabeth Schulze.
12: The president of Paperless Post tells us scams are still a small number compared to the millions of real invites that go out each week.
13: Anything that's asking you to download an attachment is a red flag. Anything that asks you to log in or register to do something basic like reply is a red flag.
12: And the CEO of Punchbowl says there are clear signs an invite is fake, like if an image won't load, logos are the wrong size, or the text isn't aligned. And always check the website URL.
4: FIFA announced that it will now allow fans to bring their own water bottles to some stadiums during the World Cup. FIFA had barred spectators from bringing refillable water bottles into the tournament's 16 stadiums across North America, including some with limited or no shade from the sun, now reversing the policy after criticism the organization could be putting people at risk of dehydration. Dave Packer, ABC News.
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15: I don't watch chick flicks where women complain and moan and flail about the place and act like they're so victimized. I just don't do it. Everybody needs to get over themselves, pull up their britches, and vote. You have to look at these people like what best advances your pieces on the chessboard. That's how you got to look at it. And if you can't look at it that way, I question whether or not you can get over yourself enough to save the country. That's what it's about. Yes, it's harsh words. I mean every bit of it.
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16: Starting the summer, the West Gateway Project will break ground, and by summer 2028, over 12 million tons of clean, beautiful coal per year will be shipped to countries all around the world. And this project's been delayed over 10 years, and Biden ended it, and then Barack Hussein Obama. Have you heard of him, Barack Hussein Obama? Another one. He's another beauty. But that delay is now over, and it's going to be very productive. It's going to fuel our electric plants in particular. It's going to be amazing. Finally, we're taking nearly $200 million in that to set aside for the Green New Scam, and it was set aside for the Green New Scam, but the Green New Scam is history, and repurposing that money so that we restart a coal plant in Maryland and help build two brand new coal plants in Alaska and West Virginia, and these are all built with new technology. It's very clean. It's amazing how that's come along. It's all very clean, and the first new coal plants to open in our country since 2013, you couldn't even think. They were only closing them. They were closing them, and you had brownouts all over the place, but you don't have that anymore, do you notice?
15: POTUS was handling a lot of stuff yesterday, and talking about, he had a big, isn't he doing like another, I think, agriculture thing? I thought later today, where, and yesterday he was talking about manufacturing, he was talking about costs, as you heard coming in. Welcome to the radio program, Dana Lash with you. We also have jobs numbers that are in that dovetail with all of this. This is, I think what he was saying yesterday and the transparency that he had in all of it, I think is incredibly helpful because people, especially with the economy being so questionable right now. I think people are really wanting some answers, and they're wanting some just a little bit of clarity on where things stand. And it's important for them especially to hear this. It's incredibly important to hear all of this as it pertains to jobs numbers, because what have we been hearing as well, and the cost of doing business, etc., is that it's bad, businesses are drying up, it's too unaffordable. But that's, I mean, not actually the truth at all. And we're going to dive into a lot of this because, I mean, these are, so let me actually look at some of this right now, because you had the job market that added, I mean, there were the revisions, correct me if I'm wrong on this, but whenever it was Biden in the White House, everything was always revised down.
17: I mean,
15: but that's not what's happening here, though.
17: Right. And to the tune of 1 million jobs in 2024.
15: That's a lot.
17: Yeah.
15: And they're not government jobs. So whenever Biden would have any kind of job creation, remember, the majority of it was government jobs. So you were expanding the government, and then they were trying to tout it and celebrate it like it was a great thing that he did economically. Not the case at all. Not at all. And he was talking, like, for instance, he gets into, we played two, this is two. He was talking about the coal miners and coal plants in Maryland and the Green New Deal that was sucking money away. Any kind of investment, it was just destroying it for those industries. And we can play this. This isn't the cut that we came in. Yeah, play this. This is interesting. Yeah, sorry, cut two.
16: Starting this summer, the West Gateway project will break ground, and by summer 2028, over 12 million tons of clean, beautiful coal per year shipped to countries all around the world. Yeah. And this project's been delayed over 10 years. And
15: no, wait, pause it. Delayed over 10 years. You know why they've had all these insane delays? It's because of all of the restrictions and regulations as it pertained to the Green New Deal that Biden had. I mean, you guys remember how destructive it was to business. Holy cow. And so all of this, it was destroying. Think of their economy. No wonder Democrats find it so easy to win seats there. But this is significant. So good on POTUS for this and for having the presser and being and going through in almost boring detail every single thing. This is all good. This is the crazy thing. Let's look at cut six, because CNN on the jobs report, they're having a hard time. It did well, so they can't complain. Listen.
18: All right, breaking news. The May jobs report just in. We're looking at the numbers, and they are good. Let's get right to CNN's Matt Egan for the latest on this. Some pretty good jobs numbers.
19: Yeah, absolutely, John. Look, this report, it really crushed expectations, and it's painting the picture of a job market that is really stabilized after a weak 2025, and it might even be re-accelerating.
18: All right.
15: That's huge. Yeah, and Kay noted, too, the revisions, instead of revising down, they've been revised up. They've been revised up for the past couple of months on top of this.
20: Yeah, they revised the last 2 months today.
15: Because the media told us that when the revisions were down, everything was great. What are you stupid people complaining about? And now this was Steve Moore on the issue talking about the increase in wages, and also I'm hoping construction costs go down, construction manufacturing. This is cut seven. Listen.
21: Just look at the overall economy. So we've got rising wages in this country today. We have a construction and manufacturing. Those numbers on construction and manufacturing in terms of productivity are incredible. You've got blowout numbers on the stock market. You report every day. We are blowing away the rest of the world. Just look.
15: That's huge. And it is. I mean, now you're seeing, I think people are building again, which is something that we haven't seen. Now, as it pertains to that number, 172,000 jobs added in May, which is an upwards of 93,000 revision. That this is Rick Santelli. Remember, Rick Santelli was the guy who kickstarted the Tea Party back in 08. This is cut nine. Listen to him.
21: And the data is out. The May jobs report. 172,000. Is there any doubt that this anecdotal evidence about a good labor market has been very correct? That is a really strong number. And last month, well, we had a revision from 115,000
0: to 179,000, which means the two-month revision has got to be over 90,000. That is a good number. Even manufacturing posted a 7,000 job gain. So how strong is 172,000? That would be the best number since 185,000 in March. These are solid numbers.
15: This is the messaging that Republicans need going into midterms. This is just invaluable for them to have these results. And then you have Kevin Hassett, who remarked that this is such a strong market, he hasn't really seen anything like it. This is cut 10.
1: You know, I think that basically what we're seeing is an enormous amount of positive momentum in hiring. Obviously, that you're right, that a couple of 170s in a row, that's a great couple of months, but then having upward revisions of around 100,000 means that this is a job market that's hitting on all cylinders. And it's our belief that this is happening because of all of the supply-side policies that the president has put in place. We've got the big, beautiful bill with the, you know, expensing for new factories. We've got no tax on tips, no tax on overtime, so people are out there working harder. We've got quit rates down to about as low as we've ever seen. We've got layoffs about as low as we've ever seen. This is about the strongest market of my lifetime and of your lifetime. And again, I don't think it's a classic Phillips curve, here goes inflation, it's going to take off kind of jobs market. It's a supply-side driven job market boom, which I think means that the Fed can watch the inflation numbers and wait a while before it does anything about it.
15: A good market going into midterms. But as Lorraine reminds, and as we've warned, what happens if Democrats win? All of these things that you're hearing about are going to completely disappear into the ether. If you lose the House, the power of the purse, well, the first thing that's going to happen is there's not going to be any more cuts. Anything that affects the budget, anything that you're not going to see any more of that, that's going to be gone. That's out. It will be impeachment palooza nonstop. That is all you will see. It's all we'll be talking about. Nothing else will get finished. And then if Republicans lose entirely in 28, well, then that's it. It's over. All of this goes away. Every bit of it goes away. All the job, the added jobs, the reduction in restrictions on energy extraction, any progress towards expanding refinement, anything like that, gone. All of the stuff that we're trying to do to control AI and data and make it to where we are the central hub and not China, that's going to go. They're going to hand all of that to China on a silver platter. All of it. And then the dream of multipolarity that they want, that they're working hand in hand with the woke Reich to achieve, they'll get it. I don't think people understand how consequential this particular election is, because most of this, how much would you say, like three quarters of it or half of it has been done by EO, Kane, like executive order? Has it been that much?
17: I think it's fair to say. Let me see if that's half.
15: Because there's been so little progress of getting things through the House.
17: Yeah, there was a lot done in the big, beautiful bill, but not everything. And so what he's been filling the gaps with is our EOs. And it's, like you said, not permanent.
15: Yeah. I would imagine if you have a Gavin Newsom as president, it would probably be historically like the biggest first day reversal of executive orders ever. So most of it has been through. He had 266 EOs. 78 memoranda, 146 proclamations. The EO is the thing to look at, the executive orders. And it doesn't, the stuff that he's done is not going to create permanency. The signing volume, he issued more executive orders in the first year of this second term than he did for the entirety of his first four-year term. Now, I'm not saying that as a way to try to get him for pass using executive orders. My point is that a lot of the stuff that you're enjoying now, the news on the job front, the economy, you know, expansion of energy production, all of those were accomplished through executive orders. That it was not, there's no permanency because they didn't go through Congress. And so all of that can be done just as quickly and easily as it was done. the significant structural changes that we require. The one thing that got through, and again, I wasn't a fan of it, but it did. It's better than anything Democrats would have passed. And I know you shouldn't blah, blah, blah here, but that's what we got. But that one big, beautiful bill, you saw how difficult it was to get that through Congress. That was the keystone of his entire second term. That's been the only really legislative move to get that structural change that he needs, that permanency that he needs. So we're going to dive into this. We also have the most insane story. The Graham Plattner story's out. Oh, boy. I don't know how we're going to talk about this story. I really don't. So just pray for us all as we move. The folks who help make the program possible. 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
9: And now, all of the news you would probably miss. It's time for Dana's Quick Five.
15: So Quentin Tarantino criticizes what he says is a flavorless sausage factory in Hollywood. He writes in Sight and Sound that since the pandemic, it's impossible for a new movie to come out that I don't pick to death. He said that Tarantino is a flavorless sausage factory and that he would rather read a book. He's actually not wrong. He also said that the 80s were pretty bad for films, but he was able to forgive 80s movies because he liked going to the movies. However, he says that the entire concept of what a movie is now is inclined to inspire contempt in him rather than generosity. He's not really long. Most films are just blow out loud. And then you have films that of indie producers, like the Backrooms film that's out, that seems like big Hollywood hates. They're like doxing this guy now. That's insane. They're doxing this guy because he took on Hollywood and made a better film that was actually more original. The flesh-eating screwworm has returned, Kane, and it's threatening all the cattle. This is the New World screwworm, and they confirmed it in a three-week-old calf in La Pryor, Texas, near the border. Apparently, it's in Mexico. It's a flesh-eating parasite. We've kept it out of livestock for decades, but now it was in a calf. And the fly larvae feed exclusively on the living tissue of warm-blooded animals. Now, it's not capable of affecting, it says, humans and pets. I don't trust anything. So they say it doesn't pose a food safety threat, but a wider outbreak could actually still be. I mean, you're looking at billions of dollars and beef prices and all of that stuff. So, you know, we'll kind of see on that. Moving on, we've got this monkeypox. Okay, somebody tried, a foreign national who was working at the National Institute of Health under Anthony Fauci, got charged with trying to smuggle monkeypox into the United States and lying about it. This story, yeah, what? Researchers with NIH at the Rocky Mountain Laboratory, Vincent Munster and Claude Quay, they were trying to smuggle monkeypox. That's an STD, basically. I mean, not basically, it is an STD. There's one way you get the monkeypox, and it's if you're monkeying around in the back door, you know, I'm just saying, that's what it is. I said it very gently. I said it very delicately. But they said that one guy's from the Netherlands. And the other, he's based in, the other guy's from Cameroon. So both were accused, or both were apparently working with emerging viral pathogens. Probably. I mean, it kind of makes you wonder now, right? Stick with us. We got to talk about, can a dude rape another dude in a hetero way? No. We all know someone like George from Oregon, a hardworking guy who spends 10 hours a day driving a garbage truck, the kind of job that takes a real toll on your body. 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
13: ABC News, I'm Dave Packer. A mass shooting at a festival in Toledo, Ohio Saturday, leaving at least 12 people wounded, two critically. Toledo's fire chief, Allison Armstrong.
14: Fire and EMS crews responded immediately. They went into the scene once it was secured by Toledo police, began treating, triaging, and then working on plans to transport those patients.
13: The victims range in age from 14 to 61. Police Saturday began a manhunt for the suspects. Iran condemning new U.S. attacks as a, quote, clear violation of the ceasefire. The U.S. military said it destroyed Iranian radar sites after Iran fired 4 one-way attack drones, which posed a threat to ships near the Strait of Hormuz. Iran retaliating, firing a volley of missiles at U.S. allies Kuwait and Bahrain. Meanwhile, the Lebanese army says an Israeli airstrike killed 2 officers and a soldier. ABC News has reviewed internal planning that shows the army is preparing to carry out the executions of the military's 4 death row inmates if ordered to do so by the president. This is ABC News.
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15: Oh, hello there. It is your lovable curmudgeon, Dana Lash, here with you at this glorious Friday. And we are at the bottom of this first hour. And I really don't want to talk about this story. And I'm really mad about Democrats right now because, dear heavens, where to start? So let's just start like this. The Graham Plattner candidacy in Maine. So you've got Susan Collins, who's a Republican. And she's, granted, I had a conversation about this with a friend of mine last night. She's not the best Republican. We all know this, right? I get it. Pretty sure she's better than the guy who's apparently leading the Democrat primary. And that's the other thing. They haven't even had a Democrat.

0: early days of his primary that he didn't know that that's what it was. He didn't know that it was the symbol for specifically the SS guards that were posted at concentration camps. But then all these texts and everything else come out where he's bragging about it, and he was calling it my Totenkampf, and he knew exactly what it was. And then it came out that he was, the entirety of his 3-year marriage, he was sexting other women, and he was soliciting them through apps like Kik. I don't know. You know that there's probably more out there. That's the crazy thing. You know that there is more out there. So then it came out. This never ends. It came out that he was on Reddit. He had a lot of, he was very active on social media, which I just don't know how you can be a candidate and do that. I don't know. He was very active on social media, and he was openly talking about how he liked the chemical smell of toilets and porta-johns, and that he would go tubing it in the porta-john, right? Let's see. He, where else do you go? He attacked a Purple Heart recipient. He was attacking other veterans. The ex-girlfriends then came out. So here's the other thing. The New York Times ran the story. This was the story that we were all wondering about. Came out yesterday evening. And it was an interview with a number of his ex-girlfriends who described him, and I'm reading some excerpts. I read it so you don't have to. As toxic, demeaning, violent, heavy drinking, cheating, etc. One of them said that he would get physical with her, that the New York Times had reached out to them. They didn't go to the New York Times. That's very important for people to understand. The New York Times went to these women. And it's not, they were not trying to get into the press. One of them works in D.C. and is very much not anybody who seeks the press. And so they had to respond to it. Otherwise, the New York Times is going to, you know how it works. The New York Times is going to write the story about you for you, right? So this originated, I got to be honest, this is a Democrat hit. The fact that they tipped off, they knew this, they tipped off the New York Times, and then the New York Times reaches out to these women to talk to them. Oh my gosh, he praised, I mean, all these posts are coming out now. The Free Beacon, John Levine over at the Free Beacon has the story about how Plattner celebrated and posted all of this admiration about Nazi allied troops and about Nazi soldiers. I think when you do that, you're a Nazi. I'm just saying, if you're like, I love Nazis, it probably means you're a Nazi. You know? I don't know why this is confused or why people are confused over this. So then the story, where to even go? So much more has come out now. And we're going to try to be very delicate here. If you're following me on social media, you know absolutely where this is going. So it came out that he was in the campaign. He was like talking with campaign staffers, all this stuff. They all of them, all the people who worked with him and his exes, were all saying that, quote, he said this a lot. If anybody ever broke in here, I would rape them, she recalled, saying that he added, it would not be in a sexual way, not in a gay way. I would just, like, rape them to show them that I'm dominant, he said. All right, I have to stop here for a moment. Is it possible to be a dude and rape another dude but it's no homo? I mean, I really don't think it's possible for a dude to rape another dude in a hetero way. You know what I mean?
1: I do.
0: I mean, you're a dude, Kane.
1: Oh, boy.
0: I'm sorry. I just want to get this one for the books, you know?
2: I'm afraid you're going to call on me for this one.
0: I mean, there's nothing hetero about that.
2: No.
0: That's, yeah.
2: Yeah, also not the way to assert dominance. If that's what your goal is. If your goal is to, you know, act as though you're the dominant one, I don't think you go to rape.
0: Yeah, I don't think
2: I don't think that's what the first step is.
0: I think you're right on that.
2: Yeah.
0: I think that's a

0: That's a good instinct. Yeah, I don't quite understand this. All of this stuff is coming out. Now, these women, there's so much more. There's some things I'm not going to say. This is just, you can read the New York Times piece. Some of this I'm just not getting into because it's Friday and I'm just trying to preserve what's left of my soul after this week. So it's bad. All right. It's just a bad story. I mean, we were like, well, what else is going to be worse? I mean, we found out that, he claimed to be this blue collar oyster farmer, but then he went to a very expensive private school and he got daddy money. Daddy bought his house and his farm, his oyster farm, is on his rich friend's private island. And the number one client for the oyster farm is his mom's restaurant. So he's a giant nepo baby. And you've got a sexting scandal while he's married, graphic Reddit posts, right? He's attacking wounded veterans. He loves Nazis and talks about it all the time. I mean, anybody else? Todd Aiken. You remember Todd Aiken? Golly. Todd Aiken, who's, I think he's since passed. He made remember the comment he said where he was talking about legitimate rape in 2012? And he said that it's rare. He was talking about pregnancy from rape. It was not the most artful way to say it. We all know that. I'm not relitigating it. But he said, yeah, legitimate rape. And he was talking about how the female body has ways to try to shut that whole thing down. That ended his whole life. It didn't just end his campaign. He became a pariah in Republican politics in the state of Missouri. Graham Plattner could club a baby seal to death while wearing a Hitler mustache, and they would still celebrate him. But what gets me, all of this, you know that there is another candidate in that primary. Shocking, that's not a Nazi. Doesn't love the Nazis. Doesn't talk about going and having some private fun times in the Porto John because you like the chemical smell. That didn't get rough with any ex-girlfriends. That didn't talk about raping people all the time to everybody, apparently. Who's actually seems kind of normal and almost piteous. And that's Janet Mills. Have they forgotten that she's there? They don't have to do this. I mean, Bernie Sanders is now hanging to his ankles at this point. Like Graham Plattner's ankles, not his own ankles. I don't know how Graham Plattner would respond to that if he would try to dominate him. I don't know. Anyway, but they have to. They had already come out and endorsed him. Now they can't turn around and say, "Oh, we're not going to endorse him now," or "We unendorse him." They can't do that because then that the perception is that they take a hit from that. But I'm just saying, the guy sounds like any Nazi, way gay. I mean, I don't know how else to put it. He had so many. I'm not going to read this one. There's so many things that apparently read. The internet's forever. I told you guys this. Don't ever think that you can just erase stuff and it goes away. This guy's a walking public relations disaster. Just absolutely walking public relations disaster. Now, you know that it's a Democrat planted story. By the way, the New York Times handled it. The New York Times was trying to make it about his ex-girlfriends more so than about Graham Plattner. It's like they wanted to hit Plattner, but then not all the way, just like a little smack, because they went after what some of these women did with their jobs. Like the one woman who works in D.C., and she knows a lot of some conservative female editorialists that are in D.C. And they went after her job and where she worked, and she did this with this think tank, and she worked for this lawmaker and all of this stuff. And they made it more about her than they did about Graham Plattner. And it's just weird. She says, her name is Lindsay Fifield, she says that they softened her allegations of abuse because the coverage was actually Democrats going after Democrats. And that's how you know that this was a Democrat plant. These are Democrats trying to get him out of the way so that it's Janet Mills against Susan Collins, because the entire party, they realize, even though I really do in my heart believe that most of them believe this. I think that they all agree with all of the stuff that Graham Plattner does and talks about and all of that. That's why it doesn't horrify them, because normal people who have a moral compass are horrified by these type of things. These people are not. They'll double down on it. So the coverage being softened was because Democrats planted it, and this is a Democrat infighting, and they're going to use these women. Now, everybody else has piled in. So many people on the left are now attacking these women. What happened to Believe All Women? What happened to that? They're going after the exes. We're going to talk about this and more. We have Days of These United States on the way as we move. 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
21: My ultimate responsibility is doing everything I can, given what's going on back in Washington, D.C., to do everything in my power to uphold our values as a state, to uphold the dignity of everybody in Washington State, to defend everybody's rights in the face of the attacks that we see every single day. And look, I just want you all to know that there is zero chance at any moment in time that Washington State will ever back down
0: from
21: that.
0: This is Bob Ferguson.
21: They will ever give in to
0: the... He's the governor raising the alphabet flag. Like they had a ceremony where he, yeah... They put it to classical music to make it for theatrical effect. So dumb. He's raising the alphabet pride flag and pledging his allegiance to the gay community. Pledge the allegiance to the...
22: Don't say it.
0: What?
22: Don't say it.
0: What? What was I going to say?
22: I know what you're
0: going to
22: say.
0: Do you, though?
22: I do.
0: So, I mean, just take the L out. That's all it is. What is happening with our, is, I just feel like we all were, have been in a coma for 20 years and we woke up and we're like, what is happening? Everything's crazy. You got a Nazi running in Maine. You got this guy raising up different flags that are not the U.S. flag. Okay. Just now we're going to talk more about this Maine campaign. We're also going to get into California. They're still counting votes in California, in Los Angeles, one city. Still counting votes. I mean, it's we know that they're going to Bass and Pratt are going to go to a runoff. But the fact that they're, it's like they're trying to just count votes to where they can just get him out of the way. It really, I don't think that Karen Bass cares who she faces off against. I think that she would rather have Spencer Pratt over this Nithya lady. The Nithya ramen lady is an inconsequential candidate. Nobody knows anything except she was made to look really petty and shrill by Pratt without even trying. But she just, after his campaign went on steroids, she just faded into the ether. And it's really between Pratt and Bass, but they are trying, they, you don't have like an election day in California. It's an election however long it takes us to get the votes to cheat. That's it. And I'm amazing. What's amazing is that all of these votes that are coming in, I don't think any of them are for Pratt. I know you're so shocked. They don't, they have mail-in ballots. They have no identification. There is no guarantee over the chain of custody of any of the ballots at all whatsoever. There's nothing secure nor fair nor representative about the way that Los Angeles is doing their elections. It does not matter. Now, I know a lot of people think that Democrats usually outnumber Republicans by a significant margin when it comes to voting by mail. But maybe that was the case in the past in some states, but that's not the case now. A lot of Republicans are voting by mail. So that's changed quite a bit. In fact, there's a lot of Republicans in Florida that had what state was it? Where they had a lot of Republicans that really were that shocked people in terms of early voting with mail-in ballots. But they don't. My point is that California doesn't have any of the protections that all these other states have. And the big thing about it is the chain of command. They don't have any kind of, you don't know where the custody is. You don't know what the assurances are that the ballots won't be messed with, or that they're stored securely, or that they can only be and first off, why do you even have to do that? Texas, the whole damn state of Texas, we count everything and get it all done. Hell, you're brushing your teeth to go to bed, and you know what happened? It's already done. This is just Los Angeles, and they can't even figure it out. They send out ballots to all their registered voters, but they don't keep up their voter roll. So you get a people who have been dead for 20 years in California voting still. That's true. And you doesn't matter if you don't have a social security number. It doesn't matter. I mean, you can register literally to vote online without proving any of that. So they think they came out with this like whole thing. We'll talk about this, that where they were showing people how they take it so seriously when they're counting the votes, right? And they're trying to spin it like it's a good thing that's indicative of how much they care, when really they're bragging about it taking days and weeks for them to just determine a mayoral race. It's insane. Second hour on the way. Don't go anywhere.
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4: From ABC News, I'm Dave Packer. The fragile ceasefire with Iran tested again, with both sides launching new attacks.
23: The U.S. military releasing video showing fresh strikes on Iranian radar sites. U.S. officials say those strikes coming after Iran fired 4 one-way attack drones, posing a threat to ships near the Strait of Hormuz. Meanwhile, the administration is looking to increase economic pressure on Iran. A source tells ABC News the U.S. Treasury Department is planning to use Iranian assets to help rebuild and repair any future damage caused by Iran in the Gulf. That could include frozen Iranian assets as well as ships the U.S. has seized.
4: ABC's Michelle Franzen. There are reports of a series of violent incidents in the West Bank and Gaza Saturday involving IDF soldiers. ABC's Tom Sophie Borridge is in Jerusalem.
24: A woman and a child among 7 people killed in an Israeli strike on an encampment in Gaza, according to local health officials. The IDF saying they killed a senior Hamas commander. And in the West Bank, the IDF responding to this shocking video posted on X showing an Israeli soldier repeatedly beating a man on the ground during a fresh wave of settler violence against Palestinians. The IDF says it's investigating that and a separate incident when shots fired by Israeli soldiers towards an approaching vehicle killed a 7-month-old baby.
4: A mass shooting at an Ohio festival Saturday has left at least 12 people with gunshot wounds, the victims between the ages of 14 and 61. Toledo's Deputy Police Chief Joe Heffernan says an investigation is very active.
25: So there is a lot of evidence. It's just a matter of going through a lot of that evidence.
4: We're told that two victims are in critical condition. The search for a missing American student in Japan has ended in tragedy. The body of 20-year-old James Higginbotham was found by volunteers searching in the mountains near Kyoto. Higginbotham was missing May 29th when he was on a trip with his family. Authorities have not released a cause of death. Pope Leo in Spain, 6-day trip, marking his first official visit to an EU country outside of Italy. You're listening to ABC News.
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4: Hundreds of protesters gathered Saturday in Zvernik, Albania, to rally against a proposed luxury development linked to Ivanka Trump and her husband Jared Kushner. Activists like Vesiana Giri are worried that the landscape and wildlife will be negatively impacted by the development.
7: We have a landscape-protected area that will not be anymore the same landscape. That's also the main reason why a landscape-protected area is to protect the landscape, which is unique. It's a beautiful, natural landscape.
4: Defense Secretary Pete Hegseth's message to European leaders during a ceremony marking the 82nd anniversary of D-Day. Hegseth comparing the 1944 Normandy landings to immigration in Europe.
9: Sadly, today, different European beaches are stormed by different dangerous ideologies. Beaches in Spain, in Italy, in Greece, and Bulgaria, boats and men arrive. When will European capitals do something about that?
4: And an emotional moment of silence with the now dwindling number of survivors held for the thousands of Allied troops killed during the invasion. The American doctor who tested positive for Ebola after treating patients in the Democratic Republic of Congo is now out of the hospital. After nearly 3 weeks, Dr. Peter Stafford was discharged Saturday, according to health officials in Berlin. His wife, 4 kids also in quarantine, were also discharged. Dave Packer, ABC News.
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0: I don't watch chick flicks where women complain and moan and flail about the place and act like they're so victimized. I just don't do it. Everybody needs to get over themselves, pull up their britches, and vote. You have to look at these people like what best advances your pieces on the chessboard. That's how you got to look at it. And if you can't look at it that way, then I question whether or not you can get over yourself enough to save the country. That's what it's about. Yes, it's harsh words. I mean every bit of it.
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0: Welcome back to the program. Dana Loesch with you, top of the second hour here on Friday. And they're still counting votes in California. They're still counting votes. I don't know how long. I don't know how long it's going to happen. How long they're doing it for in Los Angeles for that race. Here's one of the headlines. California elections. Results in Los Angeles are slow, but that's expected. I mean, they're dealing with the governor's race. They're like, oh, it's too close to call. They've been running overtime, all the media outlets running overtime to defend the way that they're doing things. I mean, it is insane how long it's taking them to count this. Texas, the whole state of Texas, by the time you brush your teeth and go to bed, you know exactly where everything, you know where everything stands. They're acting like they have all of these protections in place, but they don't have like voter ID, and they don't, all of this other stuff is stupid. This is, I mean, I've been watching or reading rather these headlines. California voting ends Tuesday. The results, don't expect them anytime soon. It's an actual headline. New York Times. Remaining uncounted ballots in California are likely to lean Democrat. I know everybody's very shocked, right? Incredibly shocked. Oh, it doesn't mean that their elections are rigged, says the Associated Press. I don't know. Trump doesn't buy it either. Listen to POTUS. This is cut one.
8: So it's no mail-in ballots. You see that. So what's happening in California? They're rigging the election. Now, maybe we caught them, and maybe they won't be able to get away with it. They tried with me. They did it successfully the second time, the third time. We made it too big to rig. Too many votes. They couldn't do it. They can only go. They sort of gave up at about 9:07 where they got slaughtered with the votes that came in.
0: So I'm reading some of the accounts of why it apparently is supposed to be, why it's so slow and why they're struggling. And they said that the closest contests rely heavily on voting by mail. They say that the biggest variables aren't so much the policies, it's the margin of victory and the number of ballots that are cast at the last minute. Sure it is. Yeah, that's it. They said that, well, the quicker the call, the wider the margins are. That doesn't make any sense, Kane. That does not make sense. Oh, if it's a quick call, that means that it was easier for them to count because it's a wide margin. What does that? That's nonsense. Well, it was easier to count the votes for people who love chocolate over the people who love vanilla because the people who love chocolate, I mean, it was a difference. It was a bigger disparity. The votes are the same. It doesn't matter what they lean for. How the hell? Why the hell does that factor into slowing it down?
11: And how would they know? You don't show an ID. How do they know what color they are or what kind of flavor ice cream they are?
0: I'm saying, you don't know. But they're like, they're trying to explain it. Well, it's, you know, they're it's not because they're counting ballots fast. It's the margins. That's the margins can sometimes be narrow when they're not wide. That's literally a quote. That's a quote. So they say, well, processing time, you know, with when you in-person vote, they review your signature before you cast a ballot, vote by mail. All the processing happens after the ballot. All the verification. They don't have verification. You don't have to provide. So what are you talking about? You don't have to have signature verification. You don't have to have anything. So what are they? What is taking them so long? They got rid of all of the safeguards that they would need in order to validate or affirm the integrity of a cast ballot. That doesn't make any sense. It just, all you have to do is count the damn ballot. That's it. Just count them. It's not hard. Oh, the adjust, what did you say, Kane? They have to adjust the sensitivity of the machine.
11: That's as far
0: processing.
11: As how they match signatures, some of them were finding failures when they were first implementing the system, and then they decided to sort of dial back the accuracy on that little filter. So now, essentially, the sensitivity of the machine to identify and match those signatures, it's not working.
0: Yeah, this is ridiculous. It's ridiculous. That was that autoplay. Like I said, in Texas, they are so fast with how they do this. The whole entire state of Texas, like the Senate race, we knew between Cornyn and Paxton at like 6:30. I think it was done. Everybody knew what the results were going to be. Nobody needed to count anymore. So they say, according to the California Secretary of State, the vote-by-mail ballots that are postmarked on or before Election Day, this is for California, L.A., they receive and received within 7 days, as well as any provisional ballots cast, must still be counted. But they're not really strict with checking this. County election officials have up to 30 days after the election to count ballots. Wow. They may not know until 4th of July. I'm not kidding. The process of counting mail ballots and validating signatures is also arduous, as each envelope signature must match the signature on file. Or you could just, you know, reduce that. Wow. So they said that it's a slow process and there's a lot of mail-in ballots, a number of them that remain outstanding. Oh, that's so convenient for you. Excuse. The counties are also expected to provide the Secretary of State, which oversees the elections, with an estimated report of remaining unprocessed ballots. They'll share that with the public. But SCOTUS apparently is going to rule on a case, or is expected to rule on a case that the RNC brought, to end the practice of counting timely cast but late arriving mail-in ballots. Yeah. Wait. Timely cast but late arriving? Come on. I'm just shocked that they're still counting these. This is insane. They had an analysis from the Brookings Institution. This was back in November 25. And they were saying that they were talking about what you were talking about, Kane, the false negatives on signature matching, things like that. But they're acting like they're doing such careful oversight. Have you seen the video clips of the people? Like they're, look at me, I'm validating some things, and they're being very careful and very methodical.
11: We're just validating stuff.
0: We're just like, you know, me and my coworkers here, we're just like validating things. Nobody believes this. Not a single person. So we'll see. At some point, there will probably be a winner announced. But I'm telling you, if they all of a sudden uncover enough ballots that they take Spencer Pratt out, I'm calling shenanigans on that. That's absolutely cheating. Absolutely cheating. That cannot stand. So as it is, he's expected to go and, you know, face off against Karen Bass and have that actual proper primary in November. So in the meantime, gross, grody Graham Plattner. And the way that the media went after this story that came out from the New York Times yesterday, which was supposed to be a follow-up on how gross Graham Plattner is, not a single bit of it surprised me. He seems like that guy. He is a pick-me guy. You know, you can have pick-me girls. He's a pick-me guy. He's absolutely that. He apparently was saying in one of the things that he told apparently everybody, why is this something that you, unless you're trying so hard to show that you're like super tough, who talks like this? Like if you were ever out with anybody and they're like, yeah, if anybody ever broke in here, I would rape them. Like it, not in a gay way though. I would rape them to show them that I'm dominant, but totally no homo, which is pretty much verbatim what he said. And Plattner's campaign, it should be noted, did not at any point dispute any of the stuff that they said that he said. So these women that came out, I mean, what they can't anymore. He is a douche bro. I don't know how else to say it. I really don't know how else to say it. That's who he is. And all these women the New York Times piece was ridiculous because it went after, I thought, the women. And some of them were saying that it downplayed the severity of what he did. And it really was, it was a way for Democrats to take him out without they're trying to contain the damage and keep shrapnel from flying to any of them. That's what this was, a controlled takedown. This was not a Republican takedown because the women, there's no way that the New York Times would have written about any woman if this was a Republican candidate. There's no way. I mean, you guys have seen, there have been people who've lost their entire careers for less in politics. And there's just no defending it. But you have Schumer who won't walk away. You have Sanders who won't walk away. You've got Pelosi who won't walk away. AOC won't walk away. And they won't even address anything with the media. They run off or they have their aides intervene. So it was a controlled hit by Democrats to take him out. But I think so many early votes have already been cast. I'm really curious when the votes do come out. It is going to be a fascinating study about exposés and timing, because some people are saying that the New York Times piece came too late. I mean, we'll see. But I'm just amazed at how they have strategized this and how they've gone after the women who came forward. Believe all women, if you ever thought that it was nothing but a stunt, this proves it beyond any reasonable doubt. You know, when they were talking with some of these women, for instance, there have been people in MSNBC that have been going after them, PBS going after them. Someone called them, it's a New York right wing, or it's a right wing smear campaign. And they went after how one of the women who worked to benefit Brett Kavanaugh during that whole hearing, remember, that we all watched and went through. So the women who were talking to the New York Times, they're incredibly credible. I mean, they're not, they weren't asking for the attention. They weren't even demanding that anybody believe them. They were asked about this guy who has a very sketchy past, has a lot of baggage, a lot of skeletons. And they brought up, when they were talking with the New York Times, I mean, they were talking about specific dates and specific places and third-party witnesses and tons of people who are willing to sign their names on official legal documents to corroborate the stuff that these women were telling the New York Times, and brought a lot of credibility. And they decided that they were instead going to go after the women, guilt by association, because one of them happens to be a Republican, and go after them and smear their name. And you want to know why women don't like to come forward on this stuff? Now, granted, absolutely women can weaponize it, but so can dudes. And so can parties. These women did not seek this. You would not even have even known had Democrats not arranged to have this controlled hit with Graham Plattner and brought in the New York Times, and the New York Times then went and asked the women. You would not have known, because nobody was saying anything. They weren't seeking anything out. But they had receipts, and they had specificity, and they had tons of witnesses. So a lot of people are saying that this behavior is par for the course. But the media went after the women. That was all ever, like I said, a stunt. They don't care. And now women are, especially with Democrats, women don't want to come forward because they're subjected to being completely destroyed. Nothing has changed since Monica Lewinsky. Absolutely nothing has changed. If you're a woman, doesn't matter if you're a Democrat or a Marxist or whatever, and you go after one of the golden boys on the Democrat side, they're going to come after you. They will destroy you. Believe all women was just a stunt. They're the ones that you actually have to worry about, not anybody else. We got more on the way as we roll towards the bottom of the hour and headlines. 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You know what nobody talks about enough when there's an unexpected pregnancy? The father. Everybody focuses on the mom. And of course, she matters, but dads are often treated like they're just spectators in one of the biggest moments of their lives. And a lot of men are scared, and they're overwhelmed, and they wonder whether or not they can really do this, whether or not they can actually be good fathers. 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And that's another reason why I love Preborn. 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
31: And now, all of the news you would probably miss. 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
0: So if you guys remember Buffy the Vampire Slayer, the TV series, which I loved and I watched when I was in school, the guy who was Giles on it, and he was also the villain in Ted Lasso because he was Rupert Mannion. He was the guy who owned the team, remember? A veteran British actor, Rupert Giles, Anthony Hedges passed away. Played Rupert Giles in Buffy the Vampire Slayer. That's crazy. 72 years old, Anthony Hedges passed away. So now this is going to kick off the rule of three. Just saying. He appeared almost in every single episode of the series, too, which was interesting. So, goodness, 72 years of age. Also, Americans born after 1970 are dying faster than previous generations did at their age. Gosh, allergies are really bad here right now. Thank you. Yeah, they said Americans born after 1970 are dying at higher rates from heart disease, cancer, different types of cancers, and external causes than people before them at the same ages. And they said that it's actually alarming how many years these cohorts still have ahead. They said a separate nationwide deterioration in death rates began in 2010 and hit every living adult at once, stalling progress in cardiovascular disease. Maybe if we like focus more on that instead of inverting people's male copulatory organs into Frankenginers, we wouldn't have this issue. We would have more people researching all of these ailments, Kane. So, I mean, what do you think it is?
11: I think we, 70s into the 80s, we increased the vaccine schedule for kids. We totally did increase that. And so all the kids from the 70s and 80s got the additional ones. And now we've seen since then, it's grown almost four times the amount, if not more, the vaccines that are on the schedule for kids, like in their first couple of years. It just makes no sense.
0: Yeah, it's a lot. But that's, man, so that's like baby Gen X. Like medium and baby, medium, like middle age and baby Gen X. It's like all of those. And then millennials, Zs, alphas. That's crazy. That is insane. Vandals sabotaged Trump's Freedom 250 event on the National Mall, and they contaminated the underground water with fuel because progressivism is a disease. It's a mental disease. It absolutely is. Ooh, by the way, they got water in the reflecting pool now, and it's actually reflecting again. Stay with us. 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
6: ABC News, I'm Dave Packer. The fragile ceasefire with Iran tested again, with both sides launching new attacks.
7: The U.S. military releasing video showing fresh strikes on Iranian radar sites. U.S. officials say those strikes coming after Iran fired four one-way attack drones, posing a threat to ships near the Strait of Hormuz. Meanwhile, the administration is looking to increase economic pressure on Iran. A source tells ABC News the U.S. Treasury Department is planning to use Iranian assets to help rebuild and repair any future damage caused by Iran in the Gulf. That could include frozen Iranian assets as well as ships the U.S. has seized.
6: ABC's Michelle Franzen.
8: A manhunt began Saturday night after a mass shooting at an Ohio festival that left at least 12 people with gunshot wounds. The victims range in age from 14 to 61, and we're told that two of the victims are in critical condition. Pope Leo is now in Spain, the six-day trip marking his first official visit to an EU country outside of Italy. This is ABC News.
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0: Can you believe that Graham Platner went on MSNBC? Wait, not it's not MSNBC. Well, Ms. Now, which is the stupidest name ever. I can't get past that. Welcome back, by the way. Dana Lash with you, bottom of the second hour. Graham Platner went on the tampon named network because it's what it sounds like. Ms. Now, get your cotton sticks. Ms. Now, I mean, sorry. It's Friday. Half of these people are drunk and they're sitting by the pool. Let's be real. Okay. Either that or they're in the backyard in a wading pool. We all know it. It ain't no shame. So he went on Ms. Now. And first off, let's start with 14. Let's start with this. So this is, they asked him whether or not he's been asked to drop out. Listen.
2: Have you had any communication with the folks at the DSEC or Democratic operatives who have talked about dropping out, who have talked about other options? Have you received any communication today about that?
3: No, I have not. And I expect that we will not, primarily because what we've built up here, it's robust, it's very strong.

0: was on. Gosh, I don't remember his name. He's the guy who looks like that duck-faced kid from Full House. Remember the kid that liked Stephanie and Stephanie didn't like him? I don't know. Anyway, Ms. Now, I can't remember what his name. I don't care. Don't remind me. I don't care. Ms. Now. So they're asking Plattner about the abuse that was alleged by his exes in this New York Times piece. Watch. Listen.
1: No, it did not. There are some allegations in this piece that I just want to be kind of unequivocal about are simply not true. Anything some. Alleging physicality, anything alleging that I knew what my tattoo was, these are the statements of someone who's politically motivated.
0: He's in a text talking about his little Totenkopf. What the hell are you talking about, dude? Oh my gosh. He's really trying to make it. He knew. He's really trying to make it seem like he's very believable. He knew the meaning of it. He knew it, according to literally everybody that's ever known him, because he bragged about it. He's one of those guys that brags forever about stuff. You know this because he's done it. He's told people all the time. He said that he told Lindsay Fifield of the New York Times, who, by the way, I don't know her, but we know a lot of the same people. She's not like a attention-seeking type person, from what I know. And they, even when they dated years ago, he called it my Totenkopf. My Totenkopf. He said that over and over again, and he joked about it being a Nazi tattoo. He texted about it. This is not, and then he tried covering it up. Well, if you didn't know that it would be offensive later, that none of this, you see how none of this is making sense? None of this is making sense. So he tried, and the cover-up is bad. This is cut 18, where he was pressed about whether or not the physicality part of it. Listen to this.
2: You did not grab her by the wrist. You did not put your hands on her shoulders. You did not push her into a room that you closed the door on. She's lying about that, no. Is what you're saying.
1: Yes, that is not true.
0: I think it is true, though. I think it is true. He's really, really trying hard to get... I just don't think he sounds believable. I mean, for crying out loud, we've got the text, we've got the messages, we know everything. Don't come out now after we've seen all of this and be like, no, it's actually not bad. Listen, he was asked once again, do you have anything else in your closet? This is cut 11. Once again.
1: I'm not worried about it. I mean, sure. I went through my life through a number of years struggling and not exactly acting with the best behavior. I've been very, very open about that. And if people would like to continue to drag things up from that time in my life, I'm sure that we are going to see at some point somebody attempt to do exactly that.
0: I'm just saying. That means there's like probably ladies' bodies that are going to drop out of the closet next. I don't know, man. Now, you know why he's not worried, though? Cut 13. Yeah. It's because of stuff like this. Watch.
3: The Democrats abandoned Graham Plattner after these messages came out, these sexually explicit messages they sent to women.
4: You know, I haven't waded into that primary. I don't believe the primary has occurred yet. So I would kind of, you know, again, I don't wade in on that. I haven't waded in that race.
0: I just don't know. Like, I haven't weighed in that race. Like, I don't know. She has weighed into every single thing on God's green earth. And all of a sudden, I just don't know. I don't really... He's running. Who is it? I don't know her. She's weighed into everything. Yeah, she did the meme, Kane. She legit did it. I don't know. I'm not. Do you know that her answer is pretty much indistinguishable from every other Democrat that they've approached? But wait a minute. Can we pull up Fetterman's? I need Fetterman's. I dropped it in Slack. He is one of the funniest people, I think, without even trying, because I like no filter Fetterman. He was asked about Plattner, and they got him on the steps of the Capitol. And you need to let me know when we have this. This was hysterical because he was approached and he was asked, OK, so

0: you know, what do you think of Graham Plattner and, you know, the way that all of these other lawmakers were asked. And you saw AOC, who just, I just don't know. I don't know. I haven't followed that. All of these other Democrats from Schumer to whenever they ask them, they just, we just haven't been following that Senate primary that closely. Sure you have. But this is Fetterman. Watch.
1: P. Hustle.
2: That's what you're calling him?
1: Okay, yeah.
3: That's what you're calling him?
1: Oh, no, that's how he described himself, P. Hustle.
3: I see.
1: His name. I mean, the MSN folks, you love P. Hustle? And on MSN now? Because he's awesome, right? Was it the Nazi tattoo? Is it the insults and the kick account?
3: How do you think Democrats should handle this? He's likely to become the Democratic nominee for the Senate next week.
1: Some Democrats will defend that mess. I will not. So it's really up to Maine voters. So the people on MS now, they want to defend a guy with a Nazi tattoo? Okay. If he want to defend a guy that describes the American army as absolute trash, okay. If P. Hustle said that a Purple Heart awardee is a dumb that doesn't deserve to live, okay. You know, a guy that was probably dropping picks for a decade on Kick.
3: Oh,
1: why is P. Hustle on Kick? I mean, Kick has serious issues, lack of kinds of controls, a lot of underage people. It's really been controversial. Why was he on it for a decade?
3: Why do you think?
1: I mean, that's a question. I mean, who's investigating why?
0: Oh, my gosh.
1: I mean, was he sure that he was only talking to, you know, women that are old enough? I mean, what was his protocol? How could he be sure?
3: Are you concerned that there's more to drop?
1: Well, he lied to everybody. He said that there wasn't any after his Nazi tattoo situation. And now there's more and more of the things. So he's already lied about that. So I assume, you know, it's like they say, for every ranch you see in Texas, there's 50 that you haven't seen. So I'm sure there's plenty, a lot of more ranches in P. Hustle's life.
0: Oh, I mean, so he knew the Nazi symbol was a tattoo, called it as my totem comp. He picked it on purpose, said because they were killers, joked about it while dating all these women. All of his exes say that he's talked like actually like a jackwagon. The New York Times story, delayed by his own lawyers. He actually was trying to call his exes and force them to vouch for him before the story dropped. But I mean, the comments. I mean, so the Bangor Daily News and the Maine Monitor have all of his deleted Reddit comments. He, like, didn't care if he was using his photos in that on Reddit, which is insane to me also. But he talked about how he became a communist. He talked about how he claims that black people don't tip. Are we just going to skate over that? That's also part of this. You know this, right? He literally said that on Reddit. He had a whole thing. And then he said that people who are concerned about being raped shouldn't drink around people that they don't feel comfortable with. Now, if he was a Republican, he'd be dragged for that. But yeah, he said black people don't tip. And he talked about where he was a guest bartender at one point at Tune In on Capitol Hill. And he wrote literally, quote, it always amazes me how solid this stereotype is. Dude. I mean, I don't know. He supported political violence when people were talking about leaving the U.S. for Trump's immigration policies. He goes, quote, fight until you get tired of fighting with words and then fight with signs, fists and guns. Direct quote. Wow. I mean, could go on and on and on. Now, he never denied that he said any of this. That's the thing. He told the Portland Press Herald, oh, they were just stupid joke comments. Remind you, they ruined Todd Akin's life because Todd Akin was saying a woman's body can just shut that whole thing down. They ruined him. They went after, a couple of other lawmakers for way less than this. But they're not, they're like, oh, well, you know, that's all right. I mean, we can go on. He went off on the police. He also said that women should just wear shorts that prevent you from being raped if they're so worried. from the main monitor. Oh my gosh. What is this? How is this guy in the lead? Democrats, are you on all of Hunter Biden's crack right now? For what in the world? That he said, oh man, he's tried deleting all of it, but the internet is forever. I'm still scrolling. There's some I haven't seen. Oh my gosh, it's so bad. This is bad, guys. By the way, I'm putting this in Slack. The main monitor does not like him. They literally made like a database where you can browse all of his deleted Reddit comments by everything from military, main, firearms, general, politics. You can filter it by a subcategory. Kane is dying right now. He's dying. This is so bad, you guys. It's so bad. I mean, it's...
2: Damn, P. Hustle?
0: Oh, man, dude, P. Hustle. He calls himself that of all the things. I mean, And there's thousands of these comments. Thousands of them. There's literally thousands of them. So he... I mean... Oh, my gosh. I can't read that. I cannot read that. Or that. Can't read that. Oh, man. I'm still scrolling.
2: Don't do it.
0: Yeah.
2: Don't do it.
0: It's bad. Let's just put it that way. So, obsessed with rape. Obsessed with trying to be, like, act like he's violent. All the women that he's ever dated who did not seek out to be a part of this narrative at all whatsoever have said, yeah, he's bad. How is he being celebrated? AOC, she's such a tough woman, except she's not. Like, I don't know. Like, I can't speak up for those women at all. Believe all women, except when not. 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
11: It's his life mission to make bad decisions. It's time for Florida Man.
0: No, this is not a funny story, and I don't mean to laugh at it, but naked Florida man is accused of grabbing a DoorDash driver, according to the police. Jamar Carter faces charges of attempted kidnapping and sexual battery as well. And, yeah, apparently he was arrested after he grabbed a DoorDash driver. He was not wearing any clothes, y'all. And it was according to the Cocoa Police Department. And they interviewed the victim at the police station. The driver told police she picked up an order earlier that day, but when she arrived at home to drop it off, a dude came out completely in his birthday suit. Full salute, says the affidavit. Jamar Carter grabbed her as she tried to go back to her vehicle. And at that point, he was saying, where do you think you're going? I can't say the full quote. Detectives said they headed to the property. They spoke with his mother. She said that she would take him to the police department herself. Carter claimed that he didn't place any DoorDash orders that day, but apparently he had. And so Then he got mad at detectives and said that they were, quote, taking the word of a white woman over his. And, yeah, and then they said, let it be noted that no officer or detective advised Mr. Carter that the reporting party was white. So he's arrested. He faced charges of attempted kidnapping and attempted sexual battery. He's out on $40,000 bond. And then DoorDash made a statement. They said that we've banned that. They permanently banned that guy from DoorDash, and they're supporting the Dasher, etc. So it's a glad. I'm glad that they had her back. But good grief, that's crazy. A Florida man was arrested after he was trying to sell a stolen radiological device that could have made people sick, and it was on Facebook Marketplace. I don't know. He listed it. 24-year-old Marco Benitez Jr. It's a moisture density gauge valued between $10,000 and $20,000. And so Florida Highway Patrol recovered it intact from a home in Bradenton, Florida. And it contains, here we go, cesium-137, a radioactive isotope. Authorities warned that improper handling or damage could cause severe health complications and radiation exposure. So they said that they apparently got tipped off about it, the private sale on social media. So they... Goodness, because that's that is serious. Kane knows all of these things over there, Mr. Potions Master. We got a lot more on the way. Third hour coming up.
12: When I was diagnosed with Hodgkin lymphoma, I had so many questions. I didn't even know that it was cancer. Now I do. It is cancer. Blood cancer. It's actually one of more than 100 different types, and they're all treated differently. Now, unlike some other forms of cancer, usually there's no tumor. 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I was so tired all the time. 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Blood Cancer United was there for me, and they can be there for you.
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14: From ABC News, I'm Dave Packer. A mass shooting at a beloved Ohio event Saturday has left at least 12 people wounded, two critically. Hundreds of people were in attendance at the Old West End Fest in Toledo when gunfire rang out nearby, sending people running for cover. Toledo's Fire Chief Allison Armstrong.
15: Fire and EMS crews responded immediately. They went into the scene once it was secured by Toledo police, began treating, triaging, and then working on plans to transport those patients.
14: The victims range in age from 14 to 61. Police Saturday began a manhunt for the suspects. Iran is condemning new U.S. attacks as a, quote, clear violation of the ceasefire. ABC foreign correspondent Tom Sophie Burridge.
16: Fresh U.S. missile strikes along Iran's coast. The U.S. military saying it destroyed Iranian radar sites after Iran fired four one-way attack drones, which posed a threat to ships near to the Strait of Hormuz. Iran retaliating, firing a volley of missiles at U.S. allies Kuwait and Bahrain. The strikes adding to the uncertainty amid a supposed ceasefire.
14: A source familiar with Secretary Scott Bessent's thinking tells ABC News that the Treasury Department is planning to use Iranian assets to rebuild and repair any future damage caused by Iran. Meanwhile, the Lebanese army says an Israeli airstrike killed two officers and a soldier, potentially jeopardizing wider negotiations between the U.S. and Iran. Graham Plattner is campaigning hard in the final days of Maine's Democratic primary. He's been leading party rival Governor Janet Mills, but recent controversies, including allegations published by the New York Times from women claiming they were physically abused, could hurt his chances Tuesday. He made a plea for continued support Friday night.
17: Now, as every single piece of that past and journey gets dug up, litigated, and weaponized, you have my back.
14: Tuesday's winner will go up against Republican incumbent Susan Collins, who's been in the U.S. Senate for nearly 30 years. You're listening to ABC News.
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14: Clash against a proposed data center in Tennessee where more than 160,000 people have signed a petition opposing one next to the Nashville Zoo. Neighborhood resident Tony Zavitson.
20: They picked the wrong community to put any kind of data center in. Nobody asked for this. Nobody wants this.
14: Nashville Mayor Freddie O'Connell.
21: This one seems particularly unusual in that a non-owner for the property seems to be applying for a building permit.
14: There's been no comment from the developer. A new warning about fake online invitations. Victims say the emails look like they're from major e-vite companies, but they're actually scams. ABC's Elizabeth Schulze.
3: The president of Paperless Post tells us scams are still a small number compared to the millions of real invites that go out each week.
22: Anything that's asking you to download an attachment is a red flag. Anything that asks you to log in or register to do something basic like reply is a red flag.
3: And the CEO of Punchbowl says there are clear signs an invite is fake, like if an image won't load, logos are the wrong size, or the text isn't aligned. And always check the website URL.
14: FIFA announced that it will now allow fans to bring their own water bottles to some stadiums during the World Cup. FIFA had barred spectators from bringing refillable water bottles into the tournament's 16 stadiums across North America, including some with limited or no shade from the sun. Now reversing the policy after criticism the organization could be putting people at risk of dehydration. Dave Packer, ABC News.
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0: I don't watch chick flicks where women complain and moan and flail about the place and act like they're so victim. I just don't do it. Everybody needs to get over themselves, pull up their britches, and vote. You have to look at these people like what best advances your pieces on the chessboard. That's how you got to look at it. And if you can't look at it that way, I question whether or not you can get over yourself enough to save the country. That's what it's about. Yes, it's harsh words. I mean every bit of it.
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0: Welcome back to the program. Top of this third hour, Dana Lash with you. Getting you set up for the weekend, right? And just getting you just a briefed of all the stuff that's been going on. We've been diving into the Graham Plattner stuff. It's pretty insane. And if you missed anything, you can go back to the podcast for the previous 2 hours. And everything's up there. So We talked about the Graham Plattner stuff. We got, this is another story that popped off over like the past couple of days. And I don't know why people announce. I think people overshare on social media to an ungodly degree. It's insane. And I don't think anybody at this point would disagree with that. There is so much oversharing. And I was reading this story of this couple that they're an influencer couple. What in the world is that? We're influencers. This is like Homebuyers, or the HGTV show, where you have the couple that are like, yes, you know, she's she does Sanskrit calligraphy, and I'm an underwater hemp weaver, and our budget's $5 million. Yeah, it's like, so they're an influencer couple, Jesse and Ashley Ridgeway. He is known as McJugger Nuggets. Oh my gosh. Okay, let me try to get through this. So it's sad. I mean, the story is sad because of what it entails. So they, I guess, are one of those couples that share, overshare everything online. And they were talking about how they terminated a pregnancy because it came out, they learned that their unborn child had Down syndrome. And they shared the news very theatrically on Instagram. They had it in their Instagram stories. And they literally were like, we're, you know, we're announcing that this, you know, we did this. And they said the choice was not made lightly. And they said, yes, you know, some people may disagree with the decision. And it was the best choice for their family. It was extremely traumatic, etc. So my first thought was, that is one of the most callous things I've ever seen. That is horrific. They're like, well, the baby might, it looks like the baby has Down syndrome. We're going to have to, you know, we're going to have to abort. I first saw this because a friend of mine who, he's since passed, but had a Down syndrome son. She remarked on it, how it made it, it made her sick to her stomach. And she said her son was one of the best things that ever happened to her. And that's when I started reading about this story. And the callousness of this couple just cannot be underestimated. So they made this big announcement. And it also came out that they apparently spent a lot of money on their dogs, which I don't mind, you know, people spending a lot of money on their dogs. But they had a dog that, what, had like a kidney condition or something, and they spent money on surgery and rehabilitation for the dog and all this stuff. And I think what, the dog's like 5 or 6 years old. I can't remember. But a lot of people were noting that it seemed weird to them that they spent so much time, money, and effort on their dog, and their baby has Down syndrome and they choose to abort the baby. And Juan's showing you, if you're watching the simulcast right now, you can see it. I mean, it's, they made a big thing, and they get into the statistics, like they announced their decision and then they went through this like big explanation for it. And some people are saying that it sounds like these people are responsible. And like one of the comments that I read was that, do you know how negatively it would impact both parents and the child's quality of life if they weren't prepared to deal with a baby that has Down syndrome? And they recorded themselves like talking about it and crying and doing all of this. And then the pushback came. And people started bringing up the dog and all this stuff. So he posted this huge comment on X, I'm pulling this up, where he said that he's never seen before such hate and vitriol ever in his life over two people who are grieving the loss. And that's the couple there. Grieving the loss of their unborn child and making an impossible decision. The decision seemed pretty possible for you to make, if I'm being honest. They said the last 24 hours, he writes this on X, the last 24 hours have exposed a side of humanity that is deeply disturbing. Being called murderous pieces of blank, evil and compared to Hitler, and receiving nonstop death threats. Seeing my 6-year-old dog with stage 4 kidney disease be used as a weapon manipulating my words and intent in a tweet or saying that we'll regret this decision forever is insanity. And he goes on about the depravity of people online and people who said that. He goes, so many saying they would have kept the child or put it up for adoption or are suddenly ready to adopt a Down syndrome child. That's great. You can do all those things. And saying that, but, you know, a lot of people throwing the stones don't even have kids, let alone one with a condition, and most likely will never do the things that they say they're going to do. I mean, he goes on and on and on. First off, you both need to get real jobs and get offline. You need to get real jobs and get the hell offline. This is ridiculous. This is also cause and effect. When you show something like this and make it a point to be very theatrical in how you're inviting the public into your lives and you're putting it all out there for comment and now you're complaining about it. This isn't just like regular, like, let's get ready together or get ready with me. This isn't like that. I know, no doubt they were really excited about having a baby. But if you do not want opinions that are going to hurt your feelings, then maybe you shouldn't share all of that stuff or any of it online. Don't, you know, complain about getting feedback when you sought it. Who in the hell puts up information like that to be devoured as content in the first place? You're monetizing this. They're monetizing this. And sure, they can say, well, it's, you know, it's sad. They're very upset. I'm sure they are, but I can't help but feel that a lot of the rage that they're feeling is because a lot of what these people are saying is probably accurate. It's callous. It's like they've never met anyone with Down syndrome ever in their lives. That's what it sounds like. Does it sound like that to you? They act like their child is basically going to be chained to a bed and never have any life at all. I just find them selfish. I find them navel-gazing, selfish, self-aggrandizing people. And they made a big thing about it. They put it all online. They welcomed public comment. They sought it by putting it online like that. And then they got mad when they announced that they were aborting their child because their child has Down syndrome. Then they got mad because people were aghast. You said mean things to my wife. Well, is that worse than killing your baby because they have Down syndrome? And that's exactly what it is. You can dress it up in whatever veneer that you want to. But who are you to determine somebody else's quality of life? That's what I don't get. Who are you to determine quality of life for someone? And the guy is mad. He goes, there are over a million abortions every single year for a myriad of reasons. This is happening on a daily basis and is the most common outcome. And they kept saying trisomy 21. It's Down syndrome. That's what it's called. But I kind of feel like they use that because they think it sounds more exotic than just saying Down syndrome. Like it suggests that there's maybe something else there that's like fatal. We don't know. And they go, but yet this one blows up and people are surprised. And then he acts like he's somehow a virtue warrior because nobody talks about this. What are you talking about? People have been talking about Down syndrome and abortion for forever, especially European countries that have decided to grant people late-term abortions, even all the way up to the moment of birth in some of these European countries if the child has Down syndrome. They're literally, I mean, this was a major story like 6 years ago. What do you mean nobody's talking about it? Who are these social media influencers that believe that life outside of their sphere begins the day that they start posting on social media? Dear heavens, you people are insufferable. Insufferable. And I feel like they do feel shame, and now they're deflecting it and projecting it on everyone else. I mean, what people don't talk about is, and what they're, I think what people are outraged about is, you know, that, I mean, these people went up and they were like, well, you know, we're just going to get rid of our child. He gets into how his wife was sedated for the procedure. Unfortunately, the sedation doesn't exist to the child in that regard. So the baby with Down syndrome felt everything that was being done to it. Good heavens. And they killed her. And I'm supposed to feel bad for these people. These self-aggrandizing influencers, again, both of these people need to get the hell off of social media, get real jobs, and touch grass, because they're monetizing this. When you're an influencer, that's your thing. So they're getting all of these clicks, and that's the whole entire reason that they even put it on social media in the first place. Because it's part of your whole shtick. It's part of your brand. Putting everything online, like, oh my gosh. That's for monetization. And we're supposed to somehow feel like they're the innocent people in all of this? This is one of the reasons why I hate the whole influencer racket. We have people all the time that are like, that come up and they ask me if I'll post about this on Instagram. I don't do it at all on X. I've actually really never done it for payment on Instagram or anything like that. I've never done that. And the way that they have all their social media set up, I mean, they want that to be their whole cottage industry. They're like, oh, the loss of our, you didn't lose, first off, the way they describe it, well, the loss of our child, the murder of your child, because the child had Down syndrome. And they thought that it was going to be inconvenient for them. The dog that required the surgery, yeah, people are absolutely bringing it up. And they have every right to. And you know how they know about your damn dog? Because you posted about it, oversharer. You are the one who posted about it on social media. Don't post this stuff on social media and then bitch and moan when people criticize you for it. You started this. No one knew anything about these people until they started oversharing everything on social media. No one cares about your stupid makeup routine. No one cares about the dumb food you eat. No one cares about your daily, this is what I do, a day in the life. Nobody cares. They have their own lives to live. Grieving the loss of our unborn child. How did you lose your child? You aborted your child because your child had Down syndrome. I don't feel bad for these disgusting, heartless, soulless people. Maybe their dog should be taken from them too. Heaven forbid, the moment they find their dog to be too inconvenient. You saw what happened to the baby. We got more on the way as we roll towards headlines, our partners that bring you the program. It's the folks over at Byrna. Byrna is accessible for people who want to feel confident. I've told you guys before, it doesn't say any of that here, but I carry every day. 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And it's made in Fort Wayne, Indiana. 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
17: And now, all of the news you would probably miss. It's time for Dana's Quick Five.
0: So Apple has some stores that are closing forever on June 20th. That's going to be like in Trumbull, Connecticut, Escondido, California, and Towson, Maryland. They're ceasing operations on June 20th, and they said that they're expanding and enhancing their other retail store, blah, blah, blah. It's a business decision. I don't care. I mean, they're trying to, as Kane put, maximize their shareholders' value. It's not a big deal. Okay, this is horrible. SpaghettiOs, which are amazing. I'm not going to lie. Some of my favorite foods as a kid. Apparently, a family claims that SpaghettiOs were infested with actively moving worms or parasites, and there's a big lawsuit now with Campbell's and Walmart. So a Florida mother and her daughter, they sued after they ate SpaghettiOs that they said were contaminated and unfit to eat. They filed the complaint. The woman, Mary Hubbard, she said that they were eating the SpaghettiOs and they saw stuff moving in the food, and apparently they took videos of it. They bought it at Walmart, which is also a defendant. And they said that they had parasitic infections after eating it, including gastrointestinal illness and sepsis. So they're looking for $75,000 in damages, which I don't know. To be honest, I am always like, really, whenever I see these stories, I think we've all been trained to be immediately suspicious of the claims made, have we not? So I don't know. I really don't know with this one. I've never seen that with SpaghettiOs ever, so I don't know. Let's see. A West Virginia pantry worker found a venomous snake in a donation bag. Ooh. That's no thank you. Yeah, it was dropped. It was in a donation bag. And this was employees and volunteers of Christian Health. It's in Mingo County, West Virginia. Provides food, clothing, and other resources for people in need. The director of the three-decade-old pantry, they were getting donations over the weekend, and they saw something that caught their eye, and it was a copperhead, and it was hitching a ride in all of the donation bags and boxes. So I don't think anybody dropped it off, but I do think that in the area, you know, this is where the area is, and the snake saw a stack of stuff, like boxes and bags, and went there probably for safety. But yeah, they were able to get it taken care of, but man alive, and it was an adult male copperhead. So a burglar used a Waymo to flee the scene of the first of its kind case in San Francisco. This was a very San Francisco story of theft. A dude literally just booked a Waymo as his getaway car. It was posted outside of the Marina Yoga Studio, idling as the burglar made his move. He was in and out of the Hot 8 Yoga with an armload of activewear. He stuffed the loot in the car's trunk, hopped inside, and disappeared down the street in his Waymo. And so I don't think that they've caught him. How do you not? Apparently the information didn't lead police to the suspect. So they said, well, maybe he did it with a burner phone or used stolen information. I guess it's one way to do it. I mean, good heavens. A daycare worker smacked 5 kids between the ages of 2 and 4 with a metal stapler. And then after she got fired, she said, my babies are going to miss me. No, they're not going to miss you, just like they didn't miss the stapler to the head. She looks like somebody who would hit somebody with a stapler, too, if I'm being honest. She faces 11 counts of misdemeanor battery now. We have more in store. 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
20: ABC News, I'm Dave Packer. A mass shooting at a festival in Toledo, Ohio Saturday, leaving at least 12 people wounded, 2 critically. Toledo's fire chief, Allison Armstrong.
21: Fire and EMS crews responded immediately. They went into the scene once it was secured by Toledo police, began treating, triaging, and then working on plans to transport those patients.
20: The victims range in age from 14 to 61. Police Saturday began a manhunt for the suspects. Iran condemning new U.S. attacks as a, quote, clear violation of the ceasefire. The U.S. military said it destroyed Iranian radar sites after Iran fired 4 one-way attack drones, which posed a threat to ships near the Strait of Hormuz. Iran retaliating, firing a volley of missiles at U.S. allies Kuwait and Bahrain. Meanwhile, the Lebanese army says an Israeli airstrike killed 2 officers and a soldier. ABC News has reviewed internal planning that shows the army is preparing to carry out the executions of the military's 4 death row inmates if ordered to do so by the president. This is ABC News.
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0: Welcome back to the program. Getting you set up for Friday. And man alive, we got into the Plattner stuff. We've been talking about the YouTube couple that announce everything on social media and then are shocked when they get criticism. There's just good heavens. And of course, Congress is out right now. So that's one of the reasons why the D.C. front is a little tired. That's why you see all the media going after everything from the reflecting pool to they have to have something. This couple of things, let's see if I can pull up a few of these. So this story is crazy. It's from Canada. If I can pull this up. It's about euthanasia in Canada, and we know that they have their MAID program, right? You know that they've passed that. That's been law now for quite some time. Apparently, it's become very popular, the whole assisted suicide thing. And now they're saying that the percentage of deaths due to that have been exponentially increasing, obviously, since the passage, which they said wasn't going to happen with, I'm going to restart this, with the passage of the MAID. The MAID. Now it's 5% of all of the deaths that they have in Canada now. 5%. That is crazy. 5% are from the assisted suicide, their program that they have in Canada. And there are so many stories where they're told that you hear people who either can't afford treatment or people who are just depressed and they're young and healthy and they're just, they're simply dealing with depression. They're recommended for this and they just give it to

people that had, you know, serious terminal illnesses. But clearly it has gone above and beyond all of that. It's not just serious terminal illness. It's everything now. If depression, people who are just tired of living. And it is so sad. Some of these stories are so sad. So if a doctor, all a doctor has to do is refer you to a specialist. If you're trying to get health care, they had this story. Let me pull this up. This was on Issues and Insights. And it came, yeah, that's 17,000 people a year, 5%. And it's going to get more. So, for instance, they went through the story of, like, several people who had gone through this and needed to get, you know, checkups or something like that. They said that if the doctor referred you to a specialist, it's like 15 weeks to get an appointment. Then just to get treated, it's like another 13 weeks on top of that. On average, they said, if you have to get an MRI, that's like a 4.5 month waiting period on average. But if you elect to be euthanized, you can do same day. Now, this is the healthcare system that Democrats love. They love this. So it's same day. And again, they were supposed to limit it the way it was described to people whose deaths were literally, quote, reasonably foreseeable. Then 5 years later, they expanded it to people whose, quote, death is not reasonably foreseeable. And then they expanded it again to include people suffering solely from a mental illness, etc. That is going to be apparently implemented in full next year. So physically healthy people that, as I said, they're healthy, they're dealing with depression, they can be euthanized and you can do a same day appointment. The Red State had a story on how big the business of euthanization has become in Canada. Nearly 100,000 Canadians have availed themselves of this form of health care. And it's now, and by the way, that's 17,000 people a year because of this. So 100,000 people have availed themselves since it was passed of this form of health care. Now it's more than 5% of all the deaths in the country. And they waived their if your death, even if your death was considered in the beginning as being, quote, reasonably foreseeable, they still implemented a 10-day waiting period. And the anybody else who it wasn't reasonably foreseeable was 90 days. Now they're waiving that. They're waiving that now. All of them. Now there's not even going to be a waiting period. Now they said it's common to have same or next day death because of euthanasia. It's crazy. They said there was one story. This is over at NIH in an article. Yeah, there's a lot of money being made here. They said one elderly woman declined MAID and preferred palliative care. When a hospice placement request was rejected, her husband who had been assessed as struggling with caregiver burnout, he asked for urgent MAID assessment, and she was euthanized that day. That was just in the past actual, that was this year actually. That's crazy. The Globe and Mail had a story about a 45-year-old who had Crohn's disease, and his doctor, they met in a coffee shop, and the doctor approved him for euthanasia. And then he followed up with him with all these text messages, encouraging him to go through the process. And any of the family members that opposed it, the doctor was super highly critical of them. The doctor even drove him to the facility himself to administer it. So that sounds like coercion, yeah. If you're being honest. I mean, the guy clearly was like hesitating. The family didn't support it, and this doctor just didn't care. I can't even imagine this. So this is ultimately the end point of every socialized healthcare system that has ever been implemented, because it can't exist under the weight of it. Tries to advertise everything as free, but somebody's got to pay for it. That means everybody's got to pay for it. And it also means you have to restrict the services, and you also have to restrict the patient pool.
so that

0: you can better accommodate people. That's Canada. That's how that is not a healthcare system of a modern advanced society. That is Stone Age barbarism. That is masquerading as modern healthcare. That's something I would imagine a Sharia country would implement, but not America's hat, our neighbor to the north, right? Just one of the craziest things I've ever seen. Over 5%. And they keep waving. They keep reducing. Now there's like hardly any restrictions. Hardly any. There was a story, horrifying, of a rape survivor who could not get over the trauma of what had happened to her. And she scheduled euthanasia. And her family was trying to object. And she said, nope, I'm just going to do it. And the doctors immediately, they fast-tracked it, allowed her to do it. Without treating, it's just insane to me. I feel so bad for these people, and they have nowhere else to go. There's all of these stories, and you can find them all over social media now. You can find them online on news sites where people go to visit a doctor, and then the doctor's like, yeah, well, you can always try euthanasia, and they recommend them for the MAID program. This is like commonplace now. So Canada is going to commit seppuku. And then they're going to pat themselves on the back and act like it's modern healthcare. So dumb. Okay, switching gears entirely. And I was only looking at this story because of the setting. So I don't follow Callum Turner and Dua Lipa, but they got married in Sicily. Looks beautiful, right? In Palermo. And when you consider Sicily, I mean, they've got some, you know, they got pistachios. They got cash crops, right? But the biggest cash crop is tourism. That's a tourism country. People go there. It's beautiful. You know, you would think that there's a nice symbiotic relationship there with tourism and then the people who are there and showcasing their country. So they're having this like big wedding in Sicily, and people have been protesting it. People were spray painting on the sides of buildings in Palermo that Palermo is not for rent. Now, let's just try to fully appreciate how stupid this is. They're upset because people rented a private facility for their wedding, which is nowhere near as big as Jeff Bezos's was. What was it, the year, 2 years ago? Nowhere near as big. And they rented a private facility. They're not making a spectacle of it. It's just for their friends and family. But people are mad, and they're saying that Palermo's not for rent. And these are the people who've been protesting against tourism. And they're protesting the fact that somebody rented a facility to have their wedding there. And their chosen manner of protest was to spray paint on buildings in Italy, in Sicily, Palermo's not for rent. So you're hurting the businesses owned by the Sicilians that you're claiming to stand up for and you're spray painting their private property that they then have to paint over. So they've had handbills, they've been spray painting buildings, they've been doing all of this because what would happen if tourism stopped entirely? What would happen if tourists stopped going to Palermo or Sicily? What would happen? I mean, they would have such a severe economic contraction. I mean, think about it. Some of their biggest industries are what? Hospitality, service sector. The drop in tax revenue, oh my goodness, the devastation, because they have thousands of jobs that depend directly on hospitality in Palermo. It helps drive their historic preservation. It drives their revitalization. It drives everything, helping pay the bills in the neighborhood. They would lose. Think about all of the artisan shops, all of the restaurants, all of the bed and breakfasts, all of the retail that would close without that cash. Tourism is your cash crop. Now people say, well, you know, there's a housing shortage and it would lower the cost of living. At what cost? Yeah, you wouldn't have anybody. No, yeah, you're going to have a huge availability in housing because no one's going to be able to afford to live there if they can't run a damn business to pay their bills. If your business is the service sector and you were to kneecap that, yeah, you're going to have a boom in housing availability because ain't nobody going to be able to afford to live there. This is insane. Now, there's sure there's a way to conduct tourism to ease like foot traffic in historic areas if you're worried about the preservation. I don't object to any of that. You know, if you want to charge like at the Trevi Fountain, they made it to where now you have to pay a small fee. I think it's like a euro or, you know, a couple euros to get close to the fountain, because it's like actually one of the last the endpoints for one of their aqueducts in Italy, and it's still functioning. It's pretty amazing. Beautiful architecture. And that's their town. They can do that. They can charge an extra fee if you want to get closer. That's fine. But to go in like in Palermo and start spray painting stuff, like no tourism, no rent, you can't rent this out. You're just like cutting your nose off despite your face. Doesn't make any sense. So I don't know. Have you noticed that they've had like in different parts of Europe, like these anti-tourism movements, and it's all in these like heavily service sector driven areas? To have people stop for one moment to think about the economic devastation that would cause to your own people, to your own area. I don't think they have. It's like, again, social contagion. We've got more on the way. We've got Today in Stupidity coming up. 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
0: I'm just amazed at some of the criticism that's coming up in defense of Graham Plattner. So like some of these lefty, like MS Now, whatever pundits say, oh, it's a clear double standard at play with the Plattner reporting because he's an anti-Zionist and et cetera. What? Why does everything, not everything has to be about the Jews, you freaks. Good night. I can't with these people, man. I can't. I'm done with it. I almost want Congress to come back. Can you believe it? Almost. They'll fly over the beautiful reflecting pool now, which looks lovely. I don't know if you guys have seen any of the recent photos of it, but it's actually blue. And Kane, yeah. The reflecting pool, get this, it reflects.
16: What the hell?
0: What? I thought it was just supposed to be dirty duck poop water, but no. It actually, the reflecting pool looks nice now. If you've seen it, it's beautiful, and it looks clean, and apparently they have all of this stuff in place to keep the water clean and to reduce the, you know, animal waste, et cetera, but it, I mean, the water's in it, and it's flowing in, and it looks really nice. I mean, it actually reflects, and it looks pretty. It doesn't look green and icky. So nice. I look forward to seeing it the next time I'm in D.C., which I try not to be in D.C. a lot, but you know, I'll look forward to seeing it. And notice how all the complaints about it have gone away. now that they see, now that the left sees how nice it is, they can't complain anymore. What are they going to complain about?
16: Yeah, they can't complain anymore.
0: Well, I mean, you know. But it looks so much nicer. How can you look at what it was before and say, no, we should have kept it that way? Leaking out 17,000 gallons. What was it, a day or a week? I can't remember.
16: Yeah, no, it was definitely thousands, hundreds of thousands of gallons a week.
0: Crazy. All right, today in stupidity, Kane.
16: All right, this happened in Arlington County, Virginia. There's a Pride Month proclamation going on, and there was this she psychotherapist, romance novelist person speaking there. And this is what she had to say. Listen to this. She's saying,
17: both me and my staff have personally had to help trans queer youth in this county who are facing bullying and discrimination in Arlington public schools. Last week, my son at Campbell got the sex ed talk in health class and was told children only can come from men and women. No queer representation, no IVF representation.
16: What? Children can only come from men and women?
0: As opposed to where else?
16: What? She's anti-science, apparently.
0: Yeah, I guess you hate science. Folks, that does it for us this week. Make sure you find us over at Substack, Chapter and Verse. Facebook, YouTube, like and subscribe. I will be back with you on Monday, folks.
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19: From ABC News, I'm Brian Clark. It's the 100th day of the military conflict between the U.S. and Iran, and Saturday the U.S. said it intercepted ballistic missiles that were aimed at Gulf allies in the Strait of Hormuz. There's still no deal in place to end the war, but ABC's Michelle Franzen says post-fighting plans could be taking shape.
20: A source tells ABC News the U.S. Treasury Department is planning to use Iranian assets to help rebuild and repair any future damage caused by Iran in the Gulf. That could include frozen Iranian assets as well as ships the U.S. has seized.
19: Authorities in Toledo, Ohio, are looking for two suspects who were seen shooting at each other at a city festival where it was packed with visitors.
21: It was a horrible sight. It was quite a few people that needed help.
22: I was just telling my cousin earlier, I'm like, I think this is a safe place to come to bring kids.
23: People just don't care.
19: Authorities say 12 people were hit by the gunfire. The second day of the festival has been canceled. Toledo City Councilman John Hobbs told reporters,
24: there has to be a tone set early on with summer just starting, that this type of behavior will not be tolerated.
19: In Madrid, more than a million people expected to see Pope Leo celebrate Mass. It's happening right now. He's the first pope to visit Spain in more than 10 years, and ABC's Marcus Moore traveling with the pope for his week-long visit.
25: We know that the Pope is expected to make numerous appearances, including speaking to Spain's parliament next week. But there are also some sensitive meetings that will take place, a private meeting between Pope Leo and some survivors of sex abuse, as well as a meeting with migrant families, people who have risked their lives and safety for a better life.
19: Vegas Golden Knights won a double overtime thriller 5-4 to take a 2-1 lead over the Carolina Hurricanes in the Stanley Cup Final. 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
26: This report is sponsored by IBM. As AI transforms how work gets done, a new IBM CEO study finds success will depend on how quickly organizations redesign their workforce. CEOs agree people are the priority. 83% of CEOs say AI success depends more on people's adoption than the technology. But many organizations are still struggling to redesign roles, build new skills, and rethink how teams collaborate. This gap is already showing up in the workplace. CEOs say only 25% of employees are using AI as part of their jobs, even though 86% believe their workforce have the skills to collaborate with AI. Looking ahead, CEOs expect the impact on jobs to accelerate. By 2028, 29% of employees may need reskilling for different roles, while 59% will likely require upskilling to perform their current roles more effectively. The findings suggest the real challenge isn't just adopting AI, it's aligning jobs, skills, and ways of working with the speed of AI transformation. To learn more, visit ibm.com/IBV.
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3: Hello again and welcome to Healthline. 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We've got a fascinating show lined up for you today. But first, a quick few questions. Number one, is there a pill you can take that can actually help make you stronger? Number two, let's say you could get stronger. Would the extra strength make your life better? Thirdly, think about this. Are you weaker today than you were, say, 20 years ago? Well, listen, if you answered yes to any of these questions, then stay tuned. Dr. Neil Levin is joining us today to discuss a miraculous compound with hundreds of clinical studies that just may unlock the key to helping you get stronger and healthier at any age. Now, Dr. Neil Levin is a chiropractor, a nutritionist, spokesperson, and a longtime advisor for Purity Products. Dr. Levin, welcome back to the show.
4: Oh, it's great to be here with you today. And we have a very exciting topic to cover today. Today, we're talking about strength and power and how to get it back, even if you're in your 50s, 60s, 70s, 80s. So if you want to feel better, if you want to feel stronger, this is some very important information we're going to cover today.
3: Yeah, this is an exciting topic. Talk to me about this important message today. What molecule are we talking about and how it's impacting the lives of people who follow the science?
4: Right. Well, we're talking about a new supplement. It's called Everstrong, and it features an exciting molecule called creatine. Now, a lot of our listeners may have heard of creatine. I know you've used creatine.
3: Right.
4: But for those that don't know about creatine, it's mainly used in the Olympic circles, professional athletes, bodybuilders, college, high school athletes, because it does something extraordinary. And what I'm about to tell you is proven by hundreds and hundreds of human studies. So here's what creatine does for us. It helps us to get stronger, more powerful. It helps put muscle mass on the body, and it helps protect us from losing muscle tissue as we get older. We know that's a big part of aging. Not only that, great for the brain, great for memory, and it helps promote bone strength as well. So an amazing molecule that everybody needs to know about.
3: It's an amazing story. Can you share some of the science and tell us why you're calling creatine one of the best kept secrets to healthy aging?
4: Sure. What we need to understand with creatine is that it's a natural molecule to the body. It's in every single cell, tissue, organ in your system, and its job in the body is to generate and maintain strength and power. That's its reason for being, to maintain strength and power. It's in every single cell in the body. 95% of it, however, is in your muscle tissue because that's where we tend to use it the most. It powers up the muscles. It's good for strong muscle contraction, and it's important to help maintain strength and muscle contractions when you're using them over and over again. For instance, if you're working out at the gym, if you're playing sports, golf, tennis, anything like that, it keeps your muscles powered up in their high energy state, so they're strong and ready for action. Now, here's the key. This is so important for those of us, say, in our 50s, 60s, 70s. You see, we had lots and lots of creatine when we were young. We had oodles of this stuff. It was coming out of our ears. We had lots of creatine. Our bodies made a lot of it. But as we get older, like everything else, we don't do that as well, so we have less creatine in our muscles. Now, the good news is that hundreds and hundreds of human studies show that when you supplement with creatine, it goes to work, it goes straight to your muscles, it's absorbed easily, it pumps up the creatine in your muscle tissue, and you get stronger, you get more powerful. Not only that, it helps support memory and brain health, and it helps support the strength of your bones.
3: You know, we were talking before the show, and you were talking about how Olympic athletes have been using creatine for years to enhance their strength and performance. Tell me more.
4: Well, this creatine is the premier sports nutrition supplement. There's no question about that. You've used it. Bodybuilders know about it. Athletes know about it. Creatine is the premier sports nutrients. So you know, back 20, 25 years ago, the Olympic athletes and their coaches, of course, they knew about it. They knew it made you bigger and stronger and faster. They knew it was natural to the body. It was supposed to be there. But they were a little bit afraid to supplement with it because they were afraid it might be considered cheating, that it might be considered too much of an edge. But back in 1998, the International Olympic Committee, they came out, they officially confirmed that, I'm quoting here, creatine can be used by athletes to enhance their performance. And now it's not just for athletes anymore,
5: right?
4: Because the studies are plainly showing that for adults, for people in their 50s, 60s, 70s, this stuff is amazing. And Purity has this incredible new formulation. We call it EverStrong because that's exactly what it does. It helps you get stronger and stay stronger with hundreds of human studies to help you. And it's the purest form of creatine money can buy. The stuff from Europe, this stuff is fantastic.
5: And we should point out that it's naturally occurring in red meat. But the problem is, in order to get the amounts that are going to benefit you, you'd have to eat large amounts of red meat.
4: You'd have to eat like 4 pounds of red meat a day.
5: Most people aren't going to do that.
4: Right. So what about vegetarians?
5: They can be creatine deficient.
4: Exactly. When I have a vegetarian that comes in here and they're energy deficient, they don't feel the way they want to feel, and I put them on EverStrong, they notice the benefits almost right away because they've been so low on it.
5: Yep.
4: So if you're a person out there that's staying away from red meat, if you're staying away from meat in general, and you have more of a vegan-style diet, this is for you. You definitely want to add that EverStrong.
5: All right, so obviously this works with athletes, but you say creatine is going mainstream. There's a lot of studies are showing that folks in their 50s, 60s, 70s, and beyond, that creatine can be a cornerstone compound to help people stay strong, stay healthy, stay sharp, stay vital, right?
4: Oh, exactly. I mean, this is the ideal muscle-enhancing, strengthening, muscle-protecting nutrient for folks as we get older, 50-plusers like you and me. But let's go to a couple of studies on seniors just to show this. We'll do one on the guys and one on the gals, okay?
5: Right.
4: First on the guys, love the title of this one. Creatine supplementation improves muscular performance in older men. Study done at several American universities. A group of men, get this, age 59 to 72. Hey, you know, we know that's not when people are known for getting stronger, right?
5: Right.
4: So this was just a one-week study. People need to understand that. That's how effective and rapidly this stuff works. It's just a one-week study. Get this. The guys on creatine, they put on 4 pounds of lean mass. That's muscle tissue for those that don't know that. It shows they built the muscles and they hydrated the muscles nicely. They increased the strength of their bench press. That's a chest press for people that don't know, by 7%. They increased the strength of the leg exercises they were doing by 15%. They could get in and out of a chair more times faster without using their arms. On top of that, they could generate more power on a stationary bike. This happened in 1 week. When I think about that, yeah, it's really quite incredible.
5: All right, but what about the women out there? Did they get those kind of benefits too as well? Will it actually help women in their 50s, 60s, and 70s get stronger too?
4: Absolutely. Let's go straight to another study. Love the title on this one as well. Creatine supplementation improves muscular performance in older women, published in the European Journal of Applied Physiology. 30 women aged 58 to 71. Of course, they got either creatine or placebo. That's the way they do these things. Again, a one-week study. The women on creatine increased their bench press by almost 4 pounds. They increased their leg press by over 11 pounds, and they had better balance and agility. So 58 to 71 year old women, not only getting stronger, not only getting more powerful, getting faster with improved balance. Study after study shows that older folks that use creatine get amazing results. They get great results if they exercise. They get great results even if they don't exercise. They can lift more weight. They get faster. They get stronger. They get more powerful. Their muscles don't fatigue as fast. And get this. This is very important, especially for the ladies. You know that when women do resistance training, their bones get stronger as well, right?
5: Yeah.
4: You know, now, get this. When you resistance train with creatine, your bones tend to get stronger even faster. So an all-around win-win. EverStrong is going to help the seniors to feel better, feel stronger, more energized, more powerful, faster, and it helps protect your bones.
5: Talk more about how unique this exclusive EverStrong formula is from Purity Products. It even has a finished product clinically studied, which showed an increase in upper body strength and power. But tell me what's in it and why you like it so much. I mean, this is more than just creatine, right?
4: Oh, absolutely. I mean, EverStrong, this is a very comprehensive formula. I didn't want people to just feel stronger when they use creatine. You know, we're dealing with people in their 50s, 60s, 70s. I wanted people to feel more comfortable as well. So Not only did I use the finest creatine money can buy, the stuff from Europe, the Creapure creatine, I also added something called coffee berry extract. And coffee berry extract, a powerful antioxidant, stronger than blueberries and strawberries, helping to protect the muscles, helping to protect the brain, because we know our antioxidant systems aren't as strong as they used to be in our 20s and 30s. But I also added some vitamin D, because vitamin D, incredibly good for the muscles as well as the immune system and the bones. So this is an all-around win-win. You got your vitamin D, you got your fruit XB for your joints, you got your coffee berry extract for the antioxidant protection, and of course the finest creatine money can buy. Best of all, today it's free. Purity knows you're going to see these benefits. Hey, we're talking about strength. We're talking about power. We're talking about energy. We're talking about supporting thinking, bone health. This is a wonderful product. When you try it, you're going to love it. You're going to feel the difference, and it's fast. A week or two, you're going to feel more powerful. Purity wants you to have a free bottle. I know later in the show, you're going to give out that phone number.
5: Sure will. You know, we mentioned how great creatine works for women. Take a moment and share that story you told me before the show about the award-winning 70-year-old senior swimmer who uses Everstrong.
4: Right, right. Emma Karen, I'm looking at her picture right now. I printed it out for the show. 70 years old. This picture, she's got six medals around her neck. It's the 2015 National Senior Olympic Games. You know, she writes to us that she was getting a little tired during her workouts at age 70. Of course, she didn't have that same stamina, but she fortunately heard about our Everstrong formula. She started using it and almost right away was invigorated in her workouts and had more energy throughout the day. I'm quoting from her. She says, "I feel my investment in Everstrong was one of the best choices I ever made. It's always a morale booster when people think I'm 50. She looks fantastic.
5: Wow.
4: And I hear this stuff all the time. This isn't one of those vitamins, like a multivitamin, you take it, you don't really even notice the difference. This is a substance that you can use to help get some of that youthful vim and vigor back, get some of that strength back. It's wonderful.
5: You know, Purity's given away a free bottle of Everstrong, but Purity products didn't stop there. In fact, you insisted they also give away a free bottle of their B12 energy melts, which are great for instant energy. Now, I know that you love this combination. Tell us about the incredible double free offer.
4: Yeah, you know, when I think about creatine, when I think about Everstrong, I think about muscular energy. I think about muscular power, but it's all about energy and feeling great, feeling energized. And the next thing I think about when I think about energy is B12. When you think about energy, think B12. And the problem is for 50 plusers like you and me, we're not absorbing the B12 as well as we used to in our 60s, 70s, 80s. So when you supplement with B12, you tend to bump back up those B12 levels. And that's what Purity's B12 energy melts are all about. They're fantastic. They melt in your mouth. 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So people love the B12 energy melts. 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
5: 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All right, so we were so busy at the top of the show. This Everstrong formula does so much for us. We haven't even touched on the incredible brain benefits. I mean, some of these studies you sent me are absolutely incredible. As you know, I'm very into nootropics. The anti-aging community has taken a keen interest in creatine, specifically the cognitive benefits of creatine.
4: Oh, absolutely. This is one of those areas where creatine really shines. You see, what we need to understand is that your brain, even though it's only 2% of your body's weight, it utilizes 20% of your body's energy. This is a very thirsty organ for energy. And just like your muscles soak up the creatine like a sponge, because this is a naturally occurring molecule in the body, it passes right through the blood-brain barrier. Your brain neurons soak it up like a sponge, and it increases your creatine phosphate reserves in your brain. So now, in your brain, you have more readily available resources to do what? To recharge those neuronal batteries to make more energy inside the brain. So basically, what do you notice? Well, your memory is supported. And scientists have done some amazing research here. They found that people that take creatine, it supports their memory. It actually helps the brain to utilize oxygen better. It supports memory in people that are sleep deprived. It's been shown to help people add numbers quicker and for longer periods of time without mental fatigue. Get this study. Just 5 days, 5 days of 8 grams of creatine supported mental tasks in subjects that were getting rapid fire questions. Scientists were asking them math questions and science questions over and over and over, and they found the folks on creatine didn't fatigue as quickly mentally. So this is amazing stuff. It's like a turbo booster for your brain. It's like a supercharger for your muscles. It recharges all your cellular batteries, so all of your cells, tissues, and organs have more readily available energy.
5: All right, Doc, I love that Everstrong appeals to athletes and people who want to get more reps in the gym, maybe get some extra power in their workouts. But you're also saying there's a big push in the nutritional community to encourage people in their 40s, 50s, 60s, 70s, and even 80s to leverage the power of creatine to stay fit, strong, and healthy. In fact, you say creatine is going mainstream. You know, I shared the story with you before. My mom, who's in her late 70s now, she's taking creatine. She works out a couple of days a week, 3 days a week. She goes to Nautilus, does the free weights because she's got osteoporosis. She wants to maintain her muscle mass and she wants to make her bones stronger. And as you pointed out, creatine helps to do that. And then the other 3 days during the week, she'll go and she'll swim. Now, she's not trying to get big or strong or anything like that. But even at her age, creatine has benefits.
4: Oh, yeah. And what blows me away about that story, because you told me before, is that her medical doctor recommended creatine for her. And that just goes to show how much more mainstream this is. It's called Everstrong, and it supports the muscles. It supports your power, your strength, your speed. If you're an athlete, you're certainly going to love it. But even if you're not an athlete, you notice the difference. Let's go to another study, one more review study. This out of the journal Current Aging Science, December 2013. I thought this was very cool because the researchers looked at the body of research out there on creatine in seniors without exercise. They wanted to see what happens when seniors take creatine and they don't even exercise. So I'm quoting here, creatine supplementation without associated resistance training seems to enhance muscular strength, power, and endurance, increase lean body mass. For those that don't know what that is, they're talking about muscle, and improve the functional capacity of the elderly. They go on to talk about how it supports bone health as well, and then they finish with this, creatine supplementation without training in the elderly could potentially delay atrophy of muscle and improve endurance and strength. Hundreds and hundreds of human studies back up what we're talking about. You're going to love the benefits you get with this Everstrong formula.
5: 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Let me remind everybody they can get a free bottle of the Everstrong formula today, plus the bonus bottle of B12 Energy Melts, just by calling us at 1-800-580-1175. 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We'll give that number out again later in the show. 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
4: Oh, absolutely. Yeah.
5: I know it combines the creatine with the vitamin D, the coffee berry, the fruit XB boron. And for those who don't know, talk about how these work so well together. There's a synergy, and it's also a great value, too. I know we have a free bottle today, but if you wanted to buy all of these things separately, it would cost a small fortune, wouldn't it?
4: Oh, absolutely. I mean, if you went out and bought the CreaPure creatine, that's the purest, finest creatine from Europe. 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And you're not even going to spend half that. You're not spending $45, $50 because today it's free. Your job is to be one of the first 1,000 callers and take it seriously. This stuff flies out the door on the big radio stations. Be one of the first 1,000 callers. You get your B12 energy melts and you're ever strong. You just pay $6.95 for shipping. We want to get it right out to you. We want you to try this out. We want you to be the judge for yourself. Don't take my word for it. Try it. Look in the mirror. Go to the gym. Lift some weights. Play. Do whatever you do. See if you don't feel better.
5: All right, let's talk about how you take this. You have these easy-to-swallow tablets, which are super easy to swallow. It also comes in a very refreshing cherry berry powder. So how do you like to take it? And can people just choose the tablets or the powder when they call in for the free bottle today?
4: Yeah, you can choose tablets or powder. I personally use both, you know, on my workout days or days I'm making a protein shake. On days I'm juicing, let's face it, juicing is becoming very big these days. So if you're doing something like that, the cherry berry powder is fantastic. You just take a scoop, dump it right into your juice, dump it into your protein shake, and that's a great way to take it. But if you don't do that stuff, I mean, the tablets are super convenient. They're small, they're coated, they're easy to swallow. It's wonderful stuff.
5: Now, I know you're chomping at the bit to tell us a little more about the study that Purity did on the Ever Strong powder. They tested golfers, and
4: right.
5: Purity found out that not only were these golfers getting stronger and more explosive, but they were driving the golf ball, get this, 14 yards further. That's amazing.
4: I have such a big smile on my face right now. I'm remembering when the researchers came back and gave us this information. I mean, we were bouncing off the walls. This is so exciting. The researchers called this a seminal study in sports nutrition, and this is on our Everstrong formula, the product we're talking about right now, the Everstrong powder. So double-blind, placebo-controlled study, 30 golfers took the Everstrong powder for 1 month. No exercise, nothing different. Just took our Everstrong powder for 1 month. In 1 month, they were banging the golf ball 14 yards further. Not
5: wow.
4: only that, 6% more power on the bench press, more explosive. They could lift the weight faster.
5: Hold on. Guys spend hundreds of dollars on new clubs to drive the ball further.
4: So true. I mean, you can spend $500 on a driver and
5: yeah.
4: pick up 5 yards, right? This is 14 yards. People shouldn't just ho-hum about this or yawn about this. This is amazing because, let's face it, this was a golf study, but more explosiveness, more speed, more power. This should help all sports. So if you're a tennis player, if you're a jogger, if you're any kind of an athlete, this has ramifications across the board. But again, these golfers, 1 month on this Everstrong powder we're talking about today, banging the golf ball 14 yards further. Can you imagine? You get your bottle of Everstrong, you don't tell your buddies, take it for a month, and you go out and you're banging the ball 14 yards past them. They don't know what hit them.
5: Wow. All right, we just got a few minutes left here. I want you to recap this amazing story today about creatine, what you like to call the molecule of strength. Who needs it? And what about this double free bottle offer today with the Everstrong plus the B12 energy melts?
4: You know what? My one concern with this show is that literally it sounds too good to be true, right?
5: Right.
4: Like when I tell folks about Everstrong,
5: right.
4: I'm afraid they're going to think I'm making this up. It's not possible, right? You know, I know how you feel because 6, 7, 8 years ago when I started to read about creatine, I almost couldn't believe it. I said to myself, if it's really this good with an excellent safety profile, how come everybody's not using it? But I started to use it and I noticed some incredible benefits. It's just phenomenal. And it's as simple as this. You're going to get on the Everstrong, you're going to try it, you're going to get stronger, you're going to get more powerful. You can look in the mirror and see the difference. There's hundreds and hundreds of human studies backing this up. These aren't studies with a hamster in a lab somewhere. We're talking human studies. I call this stuff muscle fertilizer. It's that great. And of course, we didn't just add the CreaPure creatine. We've discussed that. We added the Fruit XB. Remember that? Joint health. We added the coffee berry extract, that phenomenal antioxidant that's more potent than blueberries and strawberries for powerful antioxidant protection. I added the vitamin D because it's so important across the board, great for bone health, but also for seniors, vitamin D so important for muscles, especially as we get older, for strength and coordination. Just make sure you're one of the first 1,000 callers. That's the only catch on this whole show. Don't be caller number 1,500. You're not going to get it. Be one of the first 1,000 callers. 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
9: 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Listen, I need everyone to put your phones down. Yes, put it down. You're going to live. 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We are wired to have deep, meaningful, and even fun relationships, not to stay glued to our phones, swiping right, swiping left, and thumbs down on everybody that we're mad at. And that's why I created Questions for Humans. 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You'll spend time laughing together, learning something unexpected, and building deeper and stronger relationships. 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
1: Okay, today's question comes from Shelby in New Jersey. She says, my husband and I are both 35 years old, and we recently combined our finances and did our first budget together. I paid off and closed my credit card. He stopped using his credit card but wants to keep it just in case. Together we earn over $175,000 a year. Our only debt is $25,000 on a car loan. We have the cash today to pay it off, but my husband will not agree to pay it off any faster than just the monthly payment we pay of $400 per month. I want to be debt-free, but I want us to agree to commit to this way of managing money. How can I best go about this? So it sounds like your husband is living, he doesn't want to leave his comfort zone, right? Him closing up his credit card, that's uncomfortable for him because he likes it to fall back on just in case. And also, yeah, paying off the car early, paying more than just the minimum payment, that sounds like it's setting him outside of his comfort zone. If I do these things, I'm going to have to change something about my life. I'm going to have to pull back on something. And it sounds like he's not interested in that. And you're right, that is a problem. The best thing that you can do about this is to share a deeper reason why. Not just for the moment and not just so we can be debt free. Those just so that we can be debt free feels great, but there's a deeper why behind that. And I would challenge you to put words to what that is, what it means for your family tree, what it means for your marriage, what it means for your personal peace. And that is what I would share with him first and foremost before we even start talking about the numbers. And then I would challenge him to share what his vision is for the family and what his whys are. That way all the cards are laid out on the table and you can actually have a conversation about the vision for your family. And then now we can start plugging in. How do we get there together?
0: Yeah, you're exactly right. If we pan back,

0: in the next 30 months or 30 years, it does not make sense. Yeah. What did it come out?
1: 1.2 million.
0: Yeah.
1: Unbelievable.
0: Yeah. So, which makes the I want to keep a $400 car payment statement asinine. That's like saying, I want to be middle class instead of be a millionaire on purpose because I really like car payments. Well, what a dumb butt thing to say.
1: Yeah.
0: I mean, seriously, that's just dumb. So, you know, but you got to pan back and make sure that he grasps that instead of going, well, I think I'll just pay it out slowly. Well, what are the implications of that? $1.2 million. Hello. So that's just dumb. And so you pan back and you start going, look, the people that build wealth and the kind of life that I envision us living don't have car payments. The people that I envision us living like don't have credit cards. They are living on debit cards and they pay cash for things. They don't have any debt and they use what used to be all those debt payments to build wealth with. If you live like no one else and later you can get out of debt, build wealth and live like no one else. Well, I want us to go somewhere with this, not always keep a car payment. You're always going to have a car payment.
1: Well, that's
0: might as well have a good car.
1: But that's what you're saying is so important, which is why you have to go beneath the numbers, because when you're married, most people do some version of what they saw growing up or what they see the people around them doing. So if he grew up from a family where they had car payments the entire time and it seemed like everything was okay,
0: well,
1: then in
0: look
1: his
0: at
1: mind,
0: how the family turned out.
1: Right.
0: Broke and living on social insecurity, working at McDonald's or a Walmart greeter at 74.
1: But if he hasn't seen that fallout yet, because he will, but if he hasn't seen that yet and so far everything seems okay, in his mind, what's the big deal? And then if you came from a family where we paid cash for things and we paid things off and you understood the implications of debt, those are two different backgrounds working together, and that's the emotional side of money that you do have to have conversations about. You have to understand where the other person is coming from in order to then shift the conversation in the way that it
0: needs
1: to go.
0: But there's no long-term scenario that his idea works in.
1: No.
0: Zero. Zero. The only scenario he works in is in the immediate, in the next 90 days. It feels good to not have to have $25,000 in the bank and not have $25,000 car debt. But there's no 10-year period of time that you look at that and go, oh, that was really smart. It just does not occur.
1: Yeah.
0: So when you pan back and you extend vision to this, you said vision earlier, and you add vision to the discussion, you say, I want to talk about where this takes us, not what we're doing this month, but where does this philosophy take us? Into the land of Brook. That's where it takes me. And I want to go to the land of millions. That's a different land. There are more flowers there. Hello. Caesar is in Denver. Hey, Caesar, what's up?
2: Hey, Ramsey, how are you guys?
0: Better than we deserve. How can we help?
2: Hey, so I'm 21, and I have a pretty good paying job, but I feel like I've hit my pay ceiling.
0: At 21?
2: At my age and my...
0: You already maxed out?
2: In my industry.
1: In your industry, or just at this one job?
0: What is your industry that you maxed out at 21?
2: Diesel mechanic.
0: What are you making?
2: I'm making $42 an hour.
0: You ain't maxed out. There's diesel mechanics making $120 out there, bro.
2: Working for themselves or other people?
0: Yeah. Yeah.
2: Yeah, and I don't know whether it's time to go on my own. I've done out on my own. And
0: no, I don't necessarily think it's time to go out on your own, but I think the particular line of diesels that you're working on in the particular industry that you're working on is not paying as much as some of the others are paying. Mike Rowe and I were having this discussion the other day. Diesel mechanics are doing much better than a lot of lawyers.
2: Yeah, and I feel like at 21, I'm making decent money.
0: You're doing great for 21 years old. $42 is no slouch, but you're not, you know, you can make six figures in your world, dude. Now, you might have to be running a mobile truck. You might have to be out there on the road a little bit. You might have to go get some certifications on some engines that you don't know yet. I don't know what you're working on, and what the guys making 120 are working on, but I was just talking to Mike about this the other day, and he was saying that this is one of the, and there's a shortage in your world too, by the way. There's not enough guys and gals that know how to do it.
1: Just a quick search tells me the highest paid diesel mechanics often work in specialized fleet maintenance, field service roles, overtime.

0: time power generation, but if you do those things, you can make upwards of 120 plus.
1: Yeah, and that was Google in 30 seconds.
0: Yeah.
1: Right? Or ChatGPT or
0: yep.
1: whatever you
0: yep.
1: did.
0: I mean, it really breaks it down.
1: Like a detailed piece of research she just did. But that confirms what Mike was talking about. So, yeah, you might be maxed out. So what I would tell you to do is move in one of those other more specialized situations, power plant situations, something like that. Get your income up. Get some more experience. And then talk about opening up your own thing somehow and running your own thing. People that own their own businesses generally, if they do a good job running the business, make more than the people that work for them.
0: Yes, yep.
1: Doing the diesel mechanics.
0: Absolutely.
1: Stuff. So there you go.

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2: 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Hi, Susan. How are you?
3: I'm good. How are you?
2: Better than I deserve. What's up?
3: Yeah, so my question is about how to handle conversations about differing financial values with family members.
2: Like who?
3: Like close family members.
4: Mom and dad?
3: Siblings.
4: Siblings. Tell us the situation that's where something's coming up and you feel like you need to have a discussion.
3: Yeah, so it's kind of come up a couple different times. So previously it's been about like vacation budgets. And we kind of set our budget and you can tell that it's maybe a little lower. Recently it was about a last minute travel plan situation and they didn't feel like they could commit to a date. And I made the mistake of saying like, well, we can't afford to do like a last minute plane ticket because those can be obviously more expensive.
4: Sure.
3: And their response was, oh, well, we talked about it and we'll just pay the extra. For us. Yes, for me. And I spoke wrong. It was not that we couldn't afford to. It's that we choose not to, like, pay.
4: You don't want to
2: just turn around and say that.
3: Decision.
2: You know, the difference is, listen, I got to tell you, Dave and Sharon love traveling. We do not get joy out of traveling without a plan.
4: Or overpaying when you don't have to.
2: And so everything is planned out to the nth degree. Even our impulses are planned. And so that's what we get joy from. Other people get joy about just landing somewhere, getting a rental car, and figuring it out. And that is fun for them. I don't travel with those people.
4: Bingo.
2: They would drive me bonkers. And there are some of those people I love dearly, but we don't travel alike. And I'm not staying in that place. I'm not sleeping in the back seat because you couldn't get a reservation. I'm not standing outside in the sun for an hour and a half because you can't get in a freaking restaurant. I've had the reservation for 4 months before I got there. And so that's the difference. And it's okay. If you want to live free and all that, then do it, you know. But Dave has a plan.
4: You're not wrong.
2: And so it's either one's okay, and I just tell people that. So, and we have relatives and friends that are in both camps. That are everything's planned out to the nth degree.
4: Are they usually like that? Have you found in the past that, hey, we just are yin and yang when it comes to the way we travel?
3: Yeah. I mean, they're definitely more last minute. They're also just willing to like, oh, it's not a big deal financially.
2: Yeah.
4: I think
2: and
4: Dave's so right. These are not your travel companions. I think it's as simple as that. And it's no shade.
2: Yeah,
4: I'm
2: going with you. I'm not going with you. If it's a family thing, the way we're going to go is if you plan it. Otherwise, the family ain't going to be there.
4: Yeah. I think that's fair. I think that's totally fair because one of the ways costs us more money. and we don't want to pay more money.
2: The way we function. So you don't have to convert them to your way of thinking, nor do you have to defend your way of thinking. All you have to do is just say, no, we don't go that way. If we would love to do stuff with you, but here's the terms. We plan it out and we stay within our budget. That way it's fun for us. It's not fun for us otherwise. And this is your sibling or his?
3: It's mine.
2: Okay. Well, just look at your sister or brother and tell them that. No.
3: Yeah.
2: And no, you can't pay for it and make it all better because it's still not fun.
4: Yeah. And I don't like the way that feels either.
2: No, I don't want that ick on me. So thank you.
3: Well, and that's kind of how it felt is like we're doing well and it feels like we're now the poor family relation because we're not just willing to throw.
2: Yeah, well, that,
4: well, you don't care what they think, do you?
2: That feeling is on you. Yeah. That's not on them. You got to just decide that I'm not the poor family relation. I'm the family relation that plans.
4: and they can think whatever they want.
2: Yeah, because I know I'm not the poor family relation for sure, and I'm the one that plans. I mean, it's not. I just can't stand it. It drives me nuts. So it's okay. If y'all don't want to go, it's okay. But this is how we go. If you're going to roll, this is how we roll. So, and we roll with the budget. We stick to our budget. That's fun for us. We stick to our plan. That's fun for us. And, you know, if we want to do something a little different, we'll decide on the fly. But 99% of our stuff is detailed freaking out.
4: Yeah.
2: And it's not okay if the details don't execute either, by the way.
4: Yeah, and if you here's the thing. If you truly like them enough to travel with them, then you should be able to have this conversation and it be all good when it's all said and done.
2: Yeah, yeah. So, you know, here's another plan, okay? Like, there's a different kind of situation than yours, but we take our kids and grandkids all for a week after Christmas somewhere warm, and Sharon and I pay for everything, and we have since they got married. That's our gift to them. And that is planned out way in advance.
4: Mm-hmm.
2: They can speak into it a little.
4: But it's your plan.
2: Generally speaking, we're going to our place, you know. Mm-hmm. And this is what we're doing. And I don't mind hearing from Rachel what she thinks she wants to do. But that's cool, you know. But we're paying for it. And there's no shade on that. That's our gift. But those are the terms.
4: There's a plan.
2: And, you know, we all agreed we're going, too, by the way.
4: Yeah.
2: You don't come up and go, you know, I don't think I'm going to go this year. No, you already told me you're going, and it's already booked.
4: Yeah, it's paid for.
2: So, yeah, you're going. And that's, I mean, we don't tell people what to do. We just tell them what to do, you know. It's like, I think what's happening here is there's more than a travel or budget discussion. It's the shade that's being thrown.
4: Yeah, and it's making her feel a type of way. It's making her feel like she has to defend herself. And
2: mm-hmm. Yeah.
4: Yeah.
2: I just take all that off the table and go, this is who we is. You want to play with us? This is the rules of our sandbox.
4: I like your usage of shade, Dave. That's, you're doing good.
2: I'm picking that up from you.
4: You're
2: I got
4: good.
2: The cool kids around me, and the cool kids are teaching me these things. So. I heard you use it earlier, and I thought I'd just bring it back up and act like I knew what it meant.
4: You did good. Context was correct.
2: Boomer usage. There we go.
4: Good job.
2: Oh, man. Ivalu is in Michigan, and I pray God I got that right. Ivalu, am I close even?
0: You're close.
2: Okay. How's it pronounced?
0: Ivalu.
2: Oh, it is
4: okay,
2: Ivalu.
4: Yeah.
2: Not a close. I got it. I nailed it. All right, Ivalu, what's up?
0: I want to know if service contracts for car repair through my dealership is a good or bad investment for my car.
2: Really bad. Horrible.
0: So I should just plan on spending the money for the repairs for the next few years?
2: Yep. You want to hear the numbers?
0: Sure.
2: 12% of what you pay covers the repairs. 50% covers the marketing and the commissions paid to the salesman that sold it to you. And the rest is profit. 12%. So if you pay
0: 12%.
2: If you paid $10,000, $1,200 worth of repairs is what it covers on average. These things are unbelievably profitable, and the guys love to sell them because they make almost as much selling that stupid extended warranty as they do the entire car.
0: Okay, they're telling me a 7-year bumper to bumper will cost me $2,759.
2: Yeah, well, there's already a warranty on there that's bumper to bumper. They're extending it to 7.
0: No, the warranty is expired.
2: Okay. And how expensive car is this?
0: I purchased it in March of 2025.
2: Mm-hmm.
0: It's a 2023 Buick Encore.
2: Yeah.
0: And I paid $22,000 cash for it.
2: Okay. The vast amount of that $2,000 is not going to come out in repairs on average. So if you were going to start an extended warranty company, you would figure out the probability of the car breaking, and you would set aside that amount of money on out of 1,000 Buick Enclaves. How much is it going to cost me to cover it for 7 years? And you're going to figure out it cost me $500 to cover it for 7 years on average across 5,000 of them. Okay? And then you would figure out I got to pay the commissions and I got to have a profit. And that's how you run an insurance company. If you want to win with money in 2026, you can't keep living normal. 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
6: From ABC News, I'm Brian Clark.
7: It's the memory that Señor presente in it.
6: Pope Leo celebrating Mass before a million people in Madrid. He arrived yesterday in Spain at the start of a week-long trip that will include an address to Parliament and a meeting with sex abuse survivors. But ABC's Marcus Moore says there's also plenty of attention on less pressing issues.
8: In his Pope Mobile, Leo XIV surprising crowds with a 6-7 meme trend using the up-and-down hand gesture. And the first American pope asked to take sides on the upcoming World Cup.
9: I will certainly support the U.S. I don't know how many games I'll be able to see, but,
10: you'll be there watching.
9: Best, yeah.
6: Pope also discussed the D-Day landings. Yesterday was the anniversary of the invasion of Normandy, in which his father took part, as he continues to call for peace. It's the 100th day of the war between the U.S. and Iran, and the Strait of Hormuz remains closed. The U.S. Saturday says it intercepted Iranian ballistic missiles. More from ABC's Tom Sufi Burridge.
11: In recent days, the president and his allies continue to assert that the war would be coming to a rapid end, including at this round table with farmers in Wisconsin.
12: We're at a point we're going to come out of Iran very quickly.
11: And in an interview Tuesday this week, President Trump said the blockade on the Straits could even last until Labor Day.
6: President plans to attend Game 3 of the NBA Finals in New York Monday, and Madison Square Garden says in conjunction with the Secret Service there'll be a strict no-bag policy and that fans should plan to arrive at least 2 hours before tip-off. At least 12 people were hurt Saturday in a shooting near the Old West End Fest in Toledo, Ohio, where the city's public safety director, George Crowell, said,
13: "This is one of the most iconic festivals in Toledo, and it's a shame that something like this had to ruin it."
6: The second day of the festival has been canceled. Authorities are searching for two suspects. 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
14: This report is sponsored by IBM. As AI transforms how work gets done, a new IBM CEO study finds success will depend on how quickly organizations redesign their workforce. CEOs agree people are the priority. 83% of CEOs say AI success depends more on people's adoption than the technology. But many organizations are still struggling to redesign roles, build new skills, and rethink how teams collaborate. This gap is already showing up in the workplace. CEOs say only 25% of employees are using AI as part of their jobs, even though 86% believe their workforce have the skills to collaborate with AI. Looking ahead, CEOs expect the impact on jobs to accelerate. By 2028, 29% of employees may need reskilling for different roles, while 59% will likely require upskilling to perform their current roles more effectively. The findings suggest the real challenge isn't just adopting AI, it's aligning jobs, skills, and ways of working with the speed of AI transformation. To learn more, visit IBM.com/IBV.
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3: 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This product is not intended to diagnose, treat, cure, or prevent any disease.
4: Hello and welcome to Purity Products Radio. I'm Jason Kam, and we have a very important show on a very sensitive health topic planned for you today. But let me begin by asking you three very key questions. First, are you or someone you love dealing with a weak or leaky bladder? Does the urge to go to the bathroom sometimes wake you at night? And lastly, does a leaky bladder keep you from doing the things that you love to do? Well, if you or maybe a family member answered yes to any of these questions, then you will want to hear about Purity Products' patented, clinically tested, evidence-based nutritional supplement for helping to strengthen your bladder and reduce the urge to frequently rush to the bathroom. It is a huge breakthrough. Here to tell us all about it is Sherry Torkos. Sherry is a pharmacist and longtime nutritional advisor to Purity Products. She's also written 18 books, including books on natural medicine, women's health, men's health, and a whole variety of nutritional issues. Sherry, welcome to Purity Health Radio.
5: Hey there, Jason. Yeah, so thanks so much for having me on the program. And this is such an important issue. Bladder leakage, bladder weakness, this is a very common issue.
4: Yeah.
5: In fact, according to the statistics, over 33 million Americans suffer with a weak or leaky bladder. People get frustrated with the lack of control, that urgency to run to the bathroom, the sleepless nights, and then also the embarrassment that can come with bladder leakage. You know, if you have an accident or you're out and you can't get to the bathroom in time. And you know, I'll say as a pharmacist and one who has talked to many, many patients about this, I know it's a sensitive topic because people will approach me in the aisles of the pharmacy and, you know, they're discreetly trying to ask for advice and guidance. Yeah. and some options.
4: And just to be clear, this is not just an issue for women, it's also for men, right?
5: Yes, that's right. And men and women both deal with bladder issues. I think that people often assume that if a woman has urinary issues, it's because of her bladder. But if a man has urinary issues, you know, the assumption is it's prostate related. Both men and women can have bladder leakage issues, especially as they get older. And again, I've talked to many patients, both men and women, about this issue.
4: Yeah. And look, people dealing with this issue already know the answer to my next question. But why don't you tell us, how are all of these men and women dealing with their bladder issues, with bladder weakness and a leaky bladder? What are people doing to help manage this right now?
5: People will often turn to the adult undergarments, the pads. I mean, in some pharmacies, there's a whole aisle devoted to these products. There's big yeah. money in this area. And if you have a leakage issue, then the pads and the adult undergarments, they do help to absorb, you know, the moisture, maybe a bit of the odor, but it's not a solution, right? It's not a solution for a weak and leaky bladder. It's just a tool for dealing with it when it happens. And,
4: right.
5: and there's also Kegel exercises. You know, women will be familiar with what these are, because when you're trying to tighten up your pelvic muscles after childbirth, it's a specific type of exercise you do, and it strengthens the pelvic muscles, the bladder wall. But these types of exercises, they can be hard to do, especially if you're older or if you have arthritis, mobility issues. Getting up and down off the floor can be a little tricky trying to do some of these exercises.
4: Yep.
5: And there's also medications that can be prescribed, medications to help with controlling the urgency and the frequency and all of that.
4: Yeah. So basically what you're saying is, obviously, buying pads or undergarments can be very expensive, medications as well. Really, the implications here when you have bladder control issues is such a drain on our quality of life, right?
5: Yeah, exactly. You know, if you're dealing with a bladder leakage issue, then you know what it's like when you miss out on social events, even simple things like going to the grocery store, getting together with friends, or going to a concert or an event. It can cause worry. You know, you're worried about going out, worried about having an accident. And, you know, there's other issues too, and we'll talk about it a little bit more later on in the show. But the fact is that when you have that sporadic bladder leakage, it can cause disturbances in your sleep to the point where some people that have a weak bladder or an overactive urge to urinate during the night, sometimes they're being woken up at night. Maybe lucky if they get a couple hours sleep at a time. And this can be really distressing. The medical term for this, nighttime waking to go to the bathroom, it's called nocturia. And it can honestly just wear people right out, make you really exhausted.
4: Yeah, I can imagine sleep disruption really one of the biggest issues people are going to have when they are dealing with these occasional bladder issues. So many implications here in our quality of life, like you say. But I want to get into the product here that Purity Products has. It's called My Bladder. The ingredient in this is an absolute game changer for anyone dealing with these bladder control issues. Sherry, this has been 20 years in the making, 24 patents, 14 clinical trials, 7 international awards. So why don't I let you introduce our audience to this new product we have here?
5: Yeah, sure. You know, I was really excited when I found out about this product as well, because I know so many people that struggle with bladder control issues, weak bladder, and they're desperate for something that is going to make a difference. And My Bladder really is a breakthrough for bladder health because, as you mentioned, it's clinically studied. It's not a drug. It's a plant-based formula. And it does 3 very important things for your bladder. First, it can strengthen and tone the bladder. It can reduce the urge to go to the bathroom, especially at the night. Wow. And then the third thing is that it also helps your brain and your bladder talk to each other more efficiently, more effectively, so that they don't get their wires crossed and send you to the bathroom when you actually don't need to go.
4: And that's so fascinating, that third point you just brought up about how the bladder and brain, you know, talk to each other. From what I understand, sometimes the brain and bladder sort of send each other false signals. But what this product can do is help improve this communication, right?
5: Yeah, it's fascinating. It really is. It's extraordinary. As a pharmacist, I'll tell you, Jason, I'm always looking to see what's new, what's innovative when it comes to dietary supplements and in health. And when I came across the clinical studies, I reviewed the research on My Bladder, I was really impressed because not only is this, you know, provide meaningful results, significant improvements in the issues that people with bladder leakage face. But listen to this. The studies show as well that the satisfaction rate for people that are taking My Bladder is 84%. So 84% wow. of people are satisfied. I mean, we don't see that very often in clinical trials for supplements or anything for that matter. So, you know, what we're hearing, the feedback from people saying that this product has really transformed their lives, allowing them to go out and do things they couldn't do before when their bladder leakage issue was controlling their lives.
4: Yeah, I know it's not a miracle pill, but nevertheless, 84% is absolutely astounding. That means over 8 in 10 people who use My Bladder get results. There really is nothing like it for this issue. But why don't you run us through the results of the clinical research here so people can understand just how well studied this is?
5: Yeah, sure. So listen to these results. And this comes from a peer-reviewed study that was published in the journal Biomed Central Complementary Medicine and Therapy. Okay, so people who took My Bladder in this study enjoyed a 60% reduction in urinary urgency. 60% reduction. So that's the need to go to the bathroom. So we have a 60% reduction in this urinary urgency. Right. And that can happen, this urgency can happen either because the bladder walls are weak or because the bladder and brain, again, are sending the wrong signals. So 60% reduction there is huge. And then there were other studies on the My Bladder formula that showed a 75% of users were able to reduce the number of undergarment pads, underwear pads that they were using, some down to just 1 a day. Yeah. So that's huge cost savings. And it also makes life a little easier, right? Cuts down on the inconvenience that comes with constantly having to change pads and the undergarments. And another really exciting result that has come from the research is that there was an average 50% reduction in nighttime waking to go to the bathroom. So my bladder users were finally able to get the rest they needed. There's two things that are happening here. So the primary issue is that the bladder just gets weaker over time. And this is true for both men and women. What happens is that just like any muscle in our body, the bladder muscle does deteriorate and weaken with age. And also if a man has, say, prostate issues, that can press down on the bladder, which weakens the bladder muscles even further. And for women who've been blessed to have children, being pregnant and giving birth, that can weaken the bladder, sometimes a little, sometimes a lot. So women, I hear this a lot from women that have had children and it's, you know, they're excited about the baby. But of course, the downside is sometimes it's hard on the bladder. But the good news is that my bladder can help to strengthen and tone the bladder, and it works for both men and women.
4: That's right. And it's not just that it's men and women. It's not necessarily only older people. Younger people can be dealing with this issue as well, especially women, like you said, who have given birth. Mm-hmm. This can be an issue for them. But Sherry, what is the second issue when it comes to bladder control?
5: Well, the other issue has to do with the nervous system. So we touched on this a little bit earlier when we're talking about signaling. So there's a nerve called the pedental nerve, and it runs from your pelvic region to your spine, and your brain and bladder communicate along these connections. And they tell each other how your bladder feels, whether it feels empty or full. It also sends a signal conveying how much pressure you feel on the bladder as well. So when you need to empty your bladder. So what happens is that the weakened bladder, it sends the wrong signals up and down this nerve, and it kind of fools your brain into thinking you need to go to the bathroom, even though you don't. So this is why some people, they feel or they sense that they have the urge to go to the bathroom, and then they sit down, or if you're a guy, stand up, and you're trying to pee, but you really don't have to, and there's only a little bit that comes out.
4: Yeah.
5: So the good news is that my bladder does help with this. It can help the brain and the bladder get on the same page.
4: That's right. Very well said. So basically, the underlying issues here are, one, a physical weakness in the walls of the bladder. And secondly, this communication issue you've described between the brain and the bladder. My bladder, this new formula from Purity Products, shown to address both. It strengthens the bladder and it sort of gets your brain and bladder communicating better, sending the right signal. And remember, at the top of the show, we started with those three important questions. One, are you or someone you love dealing with a weak or leaky bladder? Two, does the occasional uncontrollable urge to go to the bathroom wake you up at night and, you know, mess up your sleep? And thirdly, does a leaky bladder sometimes keep you from doing the things that you love to do? And if you have answered yes to any of these questions, then I am telling you that my bladder is the ultimate solution for you. There is no other dietary supplement on the market that's even close to this. Over 8 out of 10 people who use this report that they get the benefits. We are going to prove this to you. If you are dealing with these bladder issues, you simply must try a bottle of My Bladder. If you're one of the first 1,000 callers from this weekend's radio show, we're going to send you out a full 1 month supply of My Bladder for just $9.95. It's less than 10 bucks. 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I'm going to give that number out again a little bit later on in the show, but we've got a lot of ground to cover. We are talking with Sherry Torkos, pharmacist and longtime advisor to Purity Products. And Sherry, as we move along here in this important discussion about our new and innovative way to help people deal with that occasional bladder weakness with urine leaking and with an overactive urge to urinate, why don't I hand it back to you? And maybe, you know, for people just tuning in, could you give us a quick recap here?
5: Yeah, sure. So we know from the statistics that about 33 million Americans deal with bladder leakage. And I can tell you as a pharmacist, and I've been practicing over 30 years, I've talked to so many men and women who are trying to manage this issue. So if you're listening or you have a family member that you think of that is dealing with this issue, know that they're not alone. There is help available. Occasional bladder leakage, I know that this is a distressing and embarrassing issue. It affects your quality of life. And sometimes people feel isolated. They're afraid to leave their home because they don't want to be away from the bathroom or have an embarrassing accident. So, you know, I completely empathize. It's a tough issue. But the good news here is that Purity Products, with this product, this My Bladder, it can offer dramatic benefits to help strengthen the bladder, cut down the urgency to urinate, and help people reclaim their lives. There are 14 clinical studies backing the benefits of this product with impressive results. We're talking about a 60% reduction in urinary urgency. That's the need to rush to the bathroom. Then there's the fact that 75% of people using My Bladder were able to reduce the number of underwear pads and undergarments they use. Some people down to just one per day.
4: Yeah, that's just, a lot of people are going to be, you know, skeptical about this, and I totally understand it. So many people trying to manage this issue. This is a great solution, a plant-based option that has been shown to deliver really meaningful results. It's going to help people save a lot of time, a lot of money, and a lot of hassles. And again, what I love is 50% reduction in nighttime waking to use the bathroom. So less nighttime waking, better quality of sleep. Now, this isn't a sleep aid, but wow.
5: Yeah, exactly. Yeah, definitely. My Bladder is not going to knock people out. This is not a sleep aid. But the reality is that people actually should be able to get more sleep, better quality sleep, because they're not being interrupted by their bladder to go to the bathroom. I mean, I know how hard it is myself. If I wake up to go to the bathroom in the night, it's sometimes hard to get back to sleep. And if you're waking up 2, 3, 4 times a night, that can really do a number on your sleep.
4: Yeah, even if you could reduce it by just a little bit, it could be a dramatic improvement overall.
5: We are getting incredible feedback from real customers. These are real people that are taking the product, they're taking My Bladder, and they're getting incredible results. In fact, I was talking with a friend recently about his mother's bladder issues, and he gave me the okay to share this story here with you today. Mm-hmm. So his mother's name is Helen, and Helen had been dealing with bladder leakage issues for a long time. So her bladder was really getting in the way of her life. She wasn't going out playing bingo and doing the things that she loved because she was afraid of having an accident.
4: Right.
5: She was, you know, afraid of wetting herself. So she was, you know, really struggling with this situation.
4: Well, let's hear about the happy ending part of this story with
5: yes,
4: My
5: we
4: Bladder.
5: Can't leave it there. We're not going to leave it there. So there is a happy ending because her son bought her a bottle of My Bladder. And after just 2 weeks using My Bladder, Helen found that she was sleeping for 4 hours at a time before having to get up to use the bathroom. So that was a dramatic improvement. Now, again, this isn't going to make people drowsy or it doesn't put you to sleep. It just makes your bladder stronger and improves the communication so that she didn't have that sudden urgency and the need to urinate that was waking her up at night. So the other big plus is that it significantly cut down on the number of pads and the undergarments that she was using.
4: No, this is great. Less urgency, less leakage, less nighttime waking, which is so huge. And as an extra perk, you're saving a lot of money too.
5: Yeah, exactly. And Helen also shared that she was so excited because she was able to return to the activities that she enjoyed before her weak bladder was getting in the way of her life. So she was able to go out with confidence, to go shopping, to be out with family and friends at events and do activities. And she said she's even playing bingo again. And that was one of her favorite things to do. But before she was taking my bladder, she had stopped going to bingo because with the bladder urgency, she would just have to get up and run to the bathroom all the time. And it was just really frustrating. So she's just an incredibly happy and satisfied customer, one of many that we have.
4: Yeah, it's not just for women. Here's a testimonial from John. He lives in North Carolina. He said, and I'll quote, "My bladder works great. I no longer have to rush to the bathroom. Anyone with overactive bladder should try it." And, you know, again, this is not just for women. Men have this issue too. Women, you know, of all ages, certainly after, you know, giving birth, like you discussed earlier, can be dealing with this issue. Now we have this evidence-based solution, something that really works, something that has all the patents and the technologies, 7 international awards over the last 20 years or so since they developed this. We are bringing it to the market here in America under the My Bladder brand. We're very excited about it. We certainly did the homework here. We know My Bladder will work for you. So Sherry, we are almost out of time. And yet, like we said, 84% of people that use this formula say it works, report the benefits. It's going to cut the urge to urinate so people can really get their life back. And I know there are a lot of folks out there that can relate to wanting to cut down on using, you know, frankly, adult undergarments. People who want to be able to travel or just go out for dinner or visit with friends without, you know, having to keep an eye on where the nearest bathroom is.
5: Yeah, people with bladder leakage, they're always, you know, mapping the fastest route to a bathroom, knowing where, you know, they're going to have to sit to be close to the bathroom at an event. It can be hard. It can affect your quality of life. It can cause anxiety and worry and stress. And we want people to get their lives back, to enjoy quality of life and to feel confident and comfortable and not have to deal with all of these issues. So I think, you know, nobody wants to live like that, right?
4: Yeah. And again, as we're running out of time, this My Bladder product, 20 years of R&D, globally 24 patents, 14 clinical trials, including 4 peer-reviewed publications, double-blind research. This really is remarkable. But as we only have a couple of minutes here, Sherry, why don't you give us the bottom line on why people who are dealing with bladder leakage issues, this bladder control issue, why should they put this My Bladder to the test?
5: Okay, so the takeaway here, Jason, is that My Bladder is an innovative and an effective solution for bladder leakage. So we're talking about a formula that is award-winning. It's a patented blend of botanicals that works to improve bladder muscle tone, to strengthen the bladder, to reduce the urge to urinate, and it can even return people to the average number of bathroom trips they had in their younger years. So there are numerous clinical studies here. We're talking about solid science. And of course, we have lots of testimonials by real life users like Helen and John, who we talked about earlier. These are people that experienced dramatic, life-changing results using this formula. And keep in mind, the people that are taking My Bladder, they notice benefits in as little as 2 weeks. And it does build over time. So at 8 weeks, 84% of users are feeling very satisfied at 8 weeks. So just think about this. If you're experiencing bladder leakage and it's affecting your quality of life, you can improve your situation in as little as 2 weeks. Less leakage, less urgency, a better night's sleep. So I think those are some meaningful benefits. This is an easy to take product. It's just 2 small capsules a day. And as a pharmacist and someone who has looked at the science, the studies, I have a lot of confidence in this product. I know people who try My Bladder will be satisfied because it can really help them get their lives back, their freedom back.
4: Sherry, I've got to give out that 800 number. We are out of time. Thank you so much for being here with me today. I really, really appreciate it.
5: My pleasure. Thanks for having me.
4: Okay. Well, if you are one of the millions of people, or maybe a loved one, are dealing with a weak or leaky bladder, if you're dealing with all of the issues associated with not getting a good night's sleep because of this issue, you're waking up at night, or it's simply a leaky bladder is preventing you from doing the things you love to do, then you need to give Purity Products a call right now 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
7: My name is Erica, and my son Kaysen is a patient at Shriners Children. 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
13: 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Heard right here on KTSA News Talk 550 AM and 107.1 FM. Thank you for tuning in. God bless you. Hope I'm making a difference in your life. That's the main thought on this radio show. To teach you the good, the bad, the ugly about the car business. And I buy and sell the good, the bad, and the ugly. 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It don't matter. Equipment, forklifts. So give me a call, 830-708-4789. So we can prepare you for your next purchase or your next sale, because it does matter. It's your hard-earned money that I want to help you with to make a better decision today that'll pay off tomorrow. And it's tough out there, and times have changed. The car business has changed, and I'll try to keep you up to date what's going on. So God bless you. Thank you. Thank you for tuning in. Buckle up. Let's get ready for a good show. Tell 20 people to listen to my show. They say I'm entertaining and educational, but I want to be. I'm going to tell you something. If you're willing to learn, you can learn a whole lot. And I want to learn every day. I want to be productive. I want to help. I want to teach. I want to be your mentor. I want to be there for you. And that's why I give my phone number out. I'll do it several times, but here it is, 830-708-4789. God bless you. I hope everything's going all right, because I'm going to tell you, this old crazy car business is getting crazier every day. I may mention a time or two next couple of weeks, the old good old days when I bought $200 a month off of Lawrence Marshall, bought 13 Corvettes one day. That was in December of 93. They didn't build a 93 Corvette. 94 was it. And Mr. Marshall had 8 carloads coming in. And he said, Randy, go out there and make an offer on those 13 Corvettes on the front line. He was number one Chevrolet dealer and Oz dealer in the country. And we were good friends, and man, I did a lot of business with him. So I went out there and I looked at those 13 Corvettes and I put figures on them, and they come back in. And he said, well, Randy, you fair with me? And I said, yes, sir. And he said, where's that list? I said, well, Frank Akins threw it in a trash can. He said, what? I said, yeah. So Frank got it out, and he looked at it, and Mr. Marshall said, all right, Randy, you own all 13 Corvettes. I said, well, good. Frank said, oh, no, what are you doing? He said, I got 8 carloads of brand-new Corvettes coming, and I don't want anybody interfering with me on trading and selling all 8 loads right away. He was number one Corvette dealer in the country at that time. Hey, and I tell you what, I was there today when those 8 loads come in, and he let me have one. I went around all over Texas, and nobody had seen one, and old Randy Adams had one. Because why? Because I outworked everybody. I had the desire to be the best I can, to do it right, do it honestly, tell the truth, not pay nobody on the table. Back then, in the car business, a lot of the wholesalers, a lot of the business was all cash on the table. Well, that hurts the business. That hurts the dealership, because the used car salesman is trying, or manager, is trying to trade for everything so cheap he can get them $100 bills on the table and stick it in his pocket. In fact, Mr. Marshall hired a pure thief that stole so much from him, it was unbelievable. I went from buying 200 cars a month down to zero. Down to zero. Of course, he sold the dealership, and then, you know, that was all past history. But, you know, I've always been blessed to do a lot of business, because I want to do it fair. I want to tell the truth. I want to do it right. And, hey, it's all about business. It's all about doing it right. And let the wise listen and add to learn. That's Proverbs 1:5. Another Proverbs, I think it's 27:17. Iron sharpens iron. Well, and one man sharpens another. I want to teach you the good, the bad, and the ugly about the car business. There's a lot of stuff that's ugly. Right now, overhead is tremendous. But you've noticed the ads lately? Hey, zero down, no payments for 90 days, 120 days. But we want all the money we can get out of you. And it's never enough. I'm going to tell you, it's never enough. Now, they're going to squeeze you as tight as they can. Get every available dollar. So you got to be prepared mentally, physically, spiritually for a battle for your budget, your lifestyle. You don't know how long you're going to keep this car. What's the average? 3 years? Maybe 5, and the notes are 7, 8, and going to be 10 soon. I'm going to tell you, I've dealt in motorhomes and trailers and all. Just heard about a motorhome a man bought in 22 had with 2,500 down, and it was $100,000. Now, he owes a whole lot, and it's worth a whole less. So he's got to be prepared. Man, has he? He's going to have to come up with some money. He's going to have to come up with a lot of cash to trade it off, sell it, get rid of it, because the note is so huge. We got to make decisions today to pay off tomorrow. How do we buy that kind of unit with expectations? I'm, you know, good intentions. I'm going to use that thing. I'm going to travel. I'm going to take my family. You make two or three trips and that's it. I have bought campers. I bought a camper years ago that the family used it three times in 3 years. And they lost somewhere around $40,000 on it. That was not my fault.

was driving, and he traded a camper. And when they called me about the camper, I said, well, just call the place where they bought it. They did. He said, yeah. Said, they're $3,000 below you, Randy Adams. We're going to sell it to you. So I bought it, and wow. And it was one of those blessings. I put it on the lot. Next day, my salesman said, my son's looking at the exact same unit new, and it's really high. What will you sell this one? I sold it to him, made a little bit, went down the road. That's the key. That's the key. Hey, it's hard to turn down profits. If you're making money, you know. Now, I have an issue sometimes because I'm blessed that I know where to get rid of just about anything. You know, Mannheim Auction, like I mentioned before, they say I'll buy anything that doesn't eat. Well, that's pretty close to what I do. So anyway, I know where to get rid of stuff, the good, the bad, and the ugly. And I'll tell you the truth about it, you know, and I'll show you. Lately, I've been paying what I need good stuff. I need good quality stuff. I mean, I've talked about it, and I've told you about Bloomberg Financial. They say, you know, manufacturers are getting the engineers to design cars that the parts start breaking about 70, 80, 90,000 miles. I mean, there's some cars right now, high-line cars that go through the auction nobody wants. I mean, they're cheap. You're talking about $60,000, $70,000 car going through. They're $6,000, $7,000. And, I mean, they're not very old. Why? Quality's not there. Hey, it costs so much to work on. I deal with a dealership I've done business with for 40 years. Whipped in there the other day needing one fix, $250 an hour. Hey, buddy, what happened to these 40 years I've been doing business with you? What can you do for me today? That's what dealerships say. Hey, you bought a car. I've talked to so many people that I've been buying cars off this one dealership for 20 years. Really? Yeah. And you know what? After listening to your radio show, I figured they've been ripping me off. Well, you got to shop, shop, shop. You got to know what's going on. You got to be prepared. Are you prepared? How prepared are you? I mean, have you done your homework? Huh? Have you got financing lined up? Do you know what the interest rate is and what it's going to cost you? Have you checked your insurance company? See what that's going to run for a year. Don't get a six-month policy. Get a year policy. Because most of the time, if they'll give you a six-month policy, they're going to hammer you after 6 months because you own the car. You can't take the loss because you drove it off the showroom floor. And so, you know, you can't take that big loss. So they got you trapped. These insurance companies are not our friends. Thank you, House of Representatives, Senators of Texas. You sold us down the road, you bandits. Y'all took money on the table from the insurance companies. And now, just like I've explained before, we used to buy an insurance policy from our agent. And if we were in an accident, he got us settled and paid us off. And then he went after the other insurance company. But oh, no. House of Representatives, Senators, y'all sold us off down the river. Now, we have to do it. We have to fight it. We have to go against the claims adjuster. We have to get our stuff fixed. It's a mess. It's a pure mess. I'm about to file on the Board of Insurance on some people that sold me insurance for my house. And then 2 months later canceled and said they sent me the money back, and they didn't. I'm going to have to file on them for lying in another situation. Oh, well, you need to bundle for us to give you the best rate. Bundle? I don't own any cars. They all belong to Randy Adams, Inc., my corporation. So it was a mousy deal, you know. So anyway, they claimed that I had a car. They lied like a dog, you know, and they still didn't give me the best deal. They gave me a regular deal. So get your insurance, get financing, know what it's going to cost you, how much interest you're going to pay. Know what your vehicle's worth. Hey, check everything. Hey, make sure you're buying a good car. A good deal starts with a good car. And as you've heard me say before, there's two kinds of cars, a Ford and can't afford. And I'm going to tell you, them can't affords are miserable. I'm seeing so many people drowned, upside down, 20, 30,000. Had a man that was running the roads, making a living, had him a new Dodge truck, put 250,000 miles on it in 2 years,
And hey, I used to put 150,000 miles a year on one.

0: one truck, but I bought a new one every year. June, I'd order a brand new truck, have it drop shipped in Kilgore, Texas, where they could put a two-car hauler bed on it and fix it up the way I needed it. And it'd be ready about end of August. I'd go up there to Kilgore and get it, go sell my one-year-old truck with 150,000 miles. But everybody knew how I took care of it, how I drove it, how was it equipped. And I'd have dealers wanting to buy it, to use it. And there's a lot of stories to that, how successful I was in that situation. But I was in that truck every day. And I mean, to put 150,000 miles on one in 1 year, you know that I was driving a bunch. I mean, we left every morning at 4 or 5 or 6 o'clock in the morning, hitting the roads, going to Madisonville, Texas, going to Dallas, going to Waco, going to Victoria. I mean, I was out working and working hard. I love what I do. I love windshield time. Hey, I did a lot of business. Why? Because I wanted to hustle. I wanted, you know what makes America great is American know-how and American hustle. That's what's made American great. What's made me the difference is Jesus Christ in my heart, in my life, and I want to give back. I want to teach you the good, the bad, and the ugly about the car business so you're prepared to make a better. Hey, it's the worst investment we can make on earth. I guarantee you it's the worst investment because it eats money, it breaks, it loses money, and now they're building them where they won't last. You know, Henry Ford, I've told you many a time, they asked him if he built the perfect car, what would it be? He said, made of cardboard, guarantee it 1 year. And after 1 year and one day, it'd fall apart and you'd have to have another one. Well, now it's 80,000 miles, in my opinion. You know, start throwing parts at it 80,000 miles till you get sick of it. Go back in there and trade on a new one. I talked to a gentleman the other day. They told me, said, man, I'm about to spend $6,000 on this. I need to buy me a new one. They'd take it off my hands. Yeah. We'd take it and trade. Yeah. And you got to spend $6,000. I guarantee they wash it, clean it up, stick it on the lot, wouldn't fix nothing. I guarantee you. Oh, yeah. I couldn't find nothing wrong with the car. You know, yeah, maybe you're going to have to spend $6,000, $7,000. Maybe they know about these transmissions. Certain transmissions, there's some tricks to them. 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I know all the holts and the steps and what's going on. But, I mean, when you deal with cars and trucks, and, hey, what man makes breaks, be prepared. That's why I sell the best warranty I've seen in years. I got a couple of them. 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I got to today because let me tell you something. 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And we got to checking. 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And maybe it's the same part. Maybe Dodge is buying them from China. 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That's what we ended up doing the last time I took one to a new car dealer, and they wanted $250 to fix it, and there was a 3-month wait, or no, I'm sorry, 3-week wait. Well, we took it to independent garage and we got it fixed, certified mechanic. So any certified mechanic, and I can sell one anywhere in the United States. and they'll finance it. But you need protection nowadays. Like I said, I used to not push them, but I do to now because we need the help. I mean, transmissions. I sold a truck to a buddy of mine and 2 years ago, showed up 6 months ago, has a problem with the transmission. They wanted $7,500 to put another transmission in. And that was a new car dealer. Well, guess what? I knew a trick, what to do. 6 months ago, we did it. The transmission's fine. So, hey, I want to help. I'm going to give you free information. 95% of my business is helping others, giving them free information, opportunities, options, everything. 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Like I said, we've sold one in Hawaii. Guy bought one in Hawaii, and it's helped him. It's out there. It's going to cost you money. They're going to break one way or another. It's not if, it's when they're going to break. So I want to be there for you. I love Proverbs 21:21. He who pursues righteousness and love finds life, prosperity, and honor. I hope I'm giving you enough information, seeing what my life's about living by the word and being the best person I can. Answer my telephone to give you free information. But I buy the good, the bad, and the ugly. Cars, trucks, vans, houses, land. We're working on a deal on 500 acres right now in El Paso. We're working on several others. I'm waiting on a couple of people to get their paperwork straight on houses. Working on with a good friend of mine on 30 acres. I'm always doing something. I want to be active till the day I die, until the Lord takes me to heaven. I want to be active. I want to help. I want to be there for you. I want to buy and sell. I love what I do. I've been blessed all my life. I got in the car business in 1963. I was 14 years old. April 1963, to be exact. Chevrolet dealer that was selling a lot of new Chevrolets had 10 49 to 51 Fords. He sold me all 10 for $25 a piece. And he floated me because I didn't have the 25. So I got in business for nothing. Man, and he would put 10 gallons of gas in them Fords because he said, I'm so glad to get rid of these 49 to 51 Fords. He didn't like them. He was selling new Chevrolets. And gasoline was 15 cents a gallon. People were working for 50 cents a gallon. I mean, an hour, 50 cents an hour. And so, you know, when you add that up versus now, I think we're spoiled. I know gas is, you know, $3.50 yesterday, and people are working for $20 an hour, if they're lucky. Most, a lot of people, $15. If you figure $15 an hour, you know, that's 20%. So that's about what it was back in 1963 versus what we make, what it costs. So we're spoiled. We want it down to $2, and we want to make $20 an hour, so that's 10%. So, I mean, this deal's not going to last forever. I own a bunch of little pieces of wells, and they don't pay much, but it's paying good now because of where it is. But when this war's over and Trump gets it back together, we're going to see $1.80, $2 gasoline again. And we're going to be dancing in the streets with that, you know. And so we put them stickers on there. When we stuck the stickers on there when Biden had gas way high, we forget about that. It's amazing how short our memory is. We don't remember when Biden had gasoline way up. Democrats didn't say nothing then. Now they're crying like babies, you know. Oh, yeah, they want to blame Trump on it. But it'll get turned back around. Hey, it was low when he was in office. And we need to drill, drill, drill. We need to run this. Hey, we're going to have too much oil with Venezuela dumping oil like it should be, you know. And Iran, when that deal's over, we're going to have too much oil, and oil by the barrel's going to be cheap, real cheap. So drill, baby, drill. And that's what it takes. But I understand where people are struggling. We're all struggling. I mean, hey, I've been to HEB. Man, does it hurt? I mean, you know, I can't believe the prices on something. I can't believe the prices on a lot of stuff. But, you know, I'm thinking about the past, not living today, and thinking about the future. How do we be the best? How do we help people? How do we love people? You know, and when you walk into the dealership, they're going to smile and tell you, oh, we love you. They love your money. They don't love you. They dance to the bank when they get through, and they'll get every available dollar drained out of you they can. I've seen deals in my life that being in there when they're putting deals together and they're trying to get me to give more money, trying to stretch me, trying to stretch the customer. And then at the end of the deal, after they got another 1,000 out of me or 500, tell me, oh, well, we made 7,000 on that customer. Gee, thanks. I helped out on that deal. Man, yeah. You know, and then wear me out trying to get more and more to put a deal together. I have been used and abused by a lot of new car dealerships. No big deal. And then they'll sell you out. They're not, hey, what can you do for me today? You know, I don't care if you bought. I got a buddy that's bought 50 cars off a dealership, and they moused him around about a brand new. I mean, his truck had 70,000 miles on it. It was brand new in the box. And he tested me. He said, I've been listening to your radio show, Randy. I want to see what you give, you know. And the dealership had given him 27,000 trade in. I gave him 31,000. He couldn't believe it. I said, well, I'm going to tell you something, Bobby. I got 1,000 made on your truck. So they missed it 5,000. And they know what it's worth. And I guarantee you they're going to put it on their lot at 36,900. They were going to try to make 10,000 off of your truck. He went back and he let them beat them up and they went up a little bit and they saved tax and this, that, and the other. And they'll take advantage of it. And this guy and his family had bought 50 cars and trucks off of this people. He got three kids, wife. He kept him in a new truck, his wife in a new SUV. And that's what happens. But you know what? When evil men advance against me to devour my flesh, that's car people. They've worked me all my life. I understand what's going on, but I played the game. But the overhead is so high on these dealerships, and they're crying, and they're putting the big ads out there, and it's too good to be true. No, it's not. It'll cost you in the long run. I hope you're buying a good car. I hope it don't break. I hope you drive it right. I hope your maintenance right. Because some of these vehicles we see in the salvage yard with bad motors, bad transmissions, constantly. With the overhead climbing, hey, it's cost $2-3 million a month to open up these dealerships. Where are they going to make that money? Well, a lot of it's parts and service. And the rest of it's when they sell you a vehicle. I'm Randy Adams. 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I tell them about my podcast. They call me back. And so I've been listening to a bunch of your podcasts, and I love it. So Sunday morning about 7 o'clock, I get a call from a guy, and I thought he was in San Antonio. I didn't look at the number. He was in Atlanta, Georgia. He said, I've been listening to your show on Sunday mornings in Atlanta, from Atlanta, Georgia, because one of those stations covers 33 states when it's before sunrise. He said, I've been listening to your show and I love it. 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He said, man, you are educational and you are entertaining. But hey, iHeart app, they're free. 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Tell 20 people about it. And tell 20 people Randy Adams buys the good, the bad, and the ugly. No matter cars, trucks, vans. Hey, you own a company? 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Call me. Vans, it doesn't matter. Houses, land. 830-708-4789. That's 830-708-4789. God bless you. Hey, go Spurs, go. I hope you learn something. I hope you learn so much you can teach others. Well, God bless you. Thank you. Tune in next week. I love you, listeners. God bless you. Have a blessed week.
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4: From ABC News, I'm Brian Clark. It's the 100th day of the war between the U.S. and Iran, and still no sign of a deal to end it. And ABC's Tom Sufi Burge in the Middle East says the ceasefire is under real strain.
5: The U.S. military saying it shot down two more Iranian one-way attack drones which were threatening ships in the Strait of Hormuz. Earlier, the U.S. military releasing new video of missile strikes on Iranian coastal radar systems this weekend, a response to previous Iranian drone attacks. Iran retaliating Saturday, firing seven ballistic missiles at Kuwait and Bahrain, where there are U.S. military bases. CENTCOM saying those missiles were either intercepted or fell short, and no U.S. personnel were injured.
4: Pope Leo continues to call for peace. He is in Spain, where he celebrated Mass in Madrid, and ABC's Marcus Moore, traveling with the Pope, says this week-long trip has a focus on youth.
6: Police say 1.2 million people attended this open-air Mass that just wrapped up here in Madrid. Half a million were at a vigil last night where Pope Leo told young people that they can change the world with love. And I met a number of those young people in the crowd who shared their enthusiasm for the Pope's visit. And in part, it's those young people that the Vatican is hoping to reach on this trip.
4: A dozen people were hurt in a shooting at a popular festival in Toledo, Ohio on Saturday.
7: It was a horrible sight. It was quite a few people that needed help.
8: I was just telling my cousin earlier, I'm like, I think this is a safe place to come to bring kids.
9: People just don't care.
4: Authorities believe the victims were caught in crossfire. They're searching for two suspects, as ABC's Andrew Dimbert.
10: Overnight festival organizers canceling the rest of the event, saying we feel it would not be compassionate, responsible, or possible to continue the festival. Ohio Governor Mike DeWine saying that summer festivals should be safe spaces for families.
4: Severe weather swept through the region Saturday, and five people were taken to a hospital after a strong wind moved through fans watching a college baseball game at West Virginia University. 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
11: This report is sponsored by IBM. As AI transforms how work gets done, a new IBM CEO study finds success will depend on how quickly organizations redesign their workforce. CEOs agree people are the priority. 83% of CEOs say AI success depends more on people's adoption than the technology. But many organizations are still struggling to redesign roles, build new skills, and rethink how teams collaborate. This gap is already showing up in the workplace. CEOs say only 25% of employees are using AI as part of their jobs, even though 86% believe their workforce have the skills to collaborate with AI. Looking ahead, CEOs expect the impact on jobs to accelerate. By 2028, 29% of employees may need reskilling for different roles, while 59% will likely require upskilling to perform their current roles more effectively. The findings suggest the real challenge isn't just adopting AI, it's aligning jobs, skills, and ways of working with the speed of AI transformation. To learn more, visit ibm.com/IBV.
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1: Paul writes to as many New Testament believers as he can this message: Jesus, who died and rose again, is coming back. And here in 1 Thessalonians, he clearly tells us that we are to remember that. Every time we gather, we are to consider this. Because if we do not, we have nothing but sorrow in ignorance. There's a pain to forgetting this promise. Many times in the modern church, we've buried the message of the rapture. We've buried the message of the return of Christ. When you talk to modern American Christians, they want a message of prosperity. They want a message of encouragement. They want a message of hope. They want a message of leadership. Well, in the New Testament first century church, this was the message of encouragement. This was the message of comfort. This was the message of hope, that Christ, who died and rose again, is coming back. Why is this so important? Because this is the essential foundation of our faith. People want to know what sets Christianity apart. This, that Jesus Christ, who died and rose again, is soon to return. Consider 1 Corinthians, the entire 15th chapter. There, the Apostle Paul writes to the New Testament church, and in the first 12 verses, he establishes the fact that we believe Jesus died and rose again. And he says, Peter and the 12 saw him. He says, 500 other witnesses saw him. He says, James and the apostles saw him. And then finally, he says, and I saw him. So he was an eyewitness to the fact that Christ, who was crucified, had risen again. And then in verse 13, he starts to have this argument just to prove his point. He says, if there is no resurrection, then Christ is not risen. And if he is not risen and still dead, then our preaching is in vain. And he said, since I'm telling you I saw him, if he's dead, then I am a liar. I'm a false witness. And then he said, if he's still dead, then your faith in salvation is futile, because you're still in sin. And if you're still in sin, you're going to die and go to hell, and death is not defeated. And if death is not defeated and we're still in sin, and the only thing that we have is this belief in Christ, then of all men, we are to be the most pitiful people on the face of the earth. But then he changes the script. And in verse 20, he doesn't ask, did Christ not die and not get raised from the dead? But he says, Christ is risen. Christ is risen. Christ is risen from the dead and has become the first fruits of those who are fallen asleep. The reason this is the foundation of our faith is because if Christ is not risen and coming again, we have nothing to believe in. Now, many times when you hear about the return of Christ, it's shared as a message of despair and doom. But the reality is, to those who believe in him, it is a message of hope and it is a message of triumph. The first century church took it as a message of comfort, and they were persecuted unto the death for their faith. Many people talk about Christian persecution in the modern world, and there's plenty of evidence to say that indeed the wicked do not like Christians. However, we haven't faced any level of persecution compared to the founding fathers of our faith. They were marched into Colosseums and fed for lions. They were tied to the stake and burned alive. They were tortured for their faith in Christ. And do you know what they used as a source of comfort? The thought that Jesus Christ was coming again. The resurrected Savior would return. So when your life gets too tough and you think you can't take anymore, take hope in this: Christ is coming back again. When you face trials and tribulations and the enemy tells you you are defeated, remind him that he's been defeated, because Christ is coming back again. When you walk through the valley of the shadow of death and you feel that there is nothing there to comfort you, remember that Christ has already conquered death, hell, and the grave. And he said, I am he who was alive and was dead, and I am alive forevermore, and I have the keys. Christ, church, is coming back again. Give the Lord a hand clap of praise. Paul said, I don't want you to be ignorant about this, not because he was insulting their intelligence, but because he wanted them to remember this reward. Sometimes people don't celebrate the return of Christ because they're unaware of the reward that comes to those who are ready to meet the Lord. The rewards include these things. You get a brand new body. I don't care how in love you are with the one you've got. There's a better one coming. Because 1 Corinthians 15 tells us clearly that this corruptible body needs to put on incorruption before it gets into the heavenly places. You get a crown of life. Revelation chapter 2 says, be faithful unto death, and I'll give you the crown of life. You get reunion with loved ones. As the Bible says, we will come from the north, the south, the east, and the west, and be 10,000 times 10,000. You get to escape the tribulation and the judgment of the great tribulation that's coming upon the wicked and the unrighteous. People often want to mock Christianity and say, oh, it's just escapism. You are absolutely right. I get to escape death. I get to escape hell. I get to escape the grave. I get to escape sickness. I get to escape poverty. I get to escape defeat. Church, if that is escape, sign me up. But when it comes to this ignorance, what you need to be aware of is that you cannot be ignorant about death. Paul's talking about death here. He says, I don't want you to be ignorant, brethren, considering those who have fallen asleep. Those are people who have died. Lest you grieve as those who have no hope. Here's the truth about death. The Bible says it is appointed unto man once to die, and then the judgment. No one is going to get out of life alive. You want stats? One out of one die. I don't care how much kale and coconut oil and Peloton and treadmill and supplements. You can rub enough eucalyptus on your body that a koala bear follows you to work. But someday, at an appointed time, the Bible says our days are numbered and you will breathe your last breath. That's not a message of doom. It's a message of reality. And if you live up to the moment that the trump of God sounds, you're still going to die. Because the Bible says, 1 Corinthians 15 and 53, this corruptible must put on incorruption, this mortal must put on immortality. Which means that some of us, in a moment, in the twinkling of an eye, are going to take off the earth suit and put on the heaven suit and fly. Now, how do you know that that is a miracle work of God? I know some ladies that take an hour and a half to pick shoes. Can you imagine people changing that fast? Only God can do that. Paul says, I don't want you to be ignorant about death. It's very real. But he said, when that appointment comes, what's important is not when you die, but how you die. There's two types of dead. Those who die in Christ and those who do not. He says, I don't want you to grieve as those who have no hope. Who are the hopeless? Hopeless people are those without Christ. Ephesians 12 and chapter 2 says you are without hope, without Christ, outside of the covenant. 1 Thessalonians chapter 4, 16 says the dead in Christ. Say that with me. The dead in Christ. So there's two kinds of dead, those with Christ and those without Christ. And in 4:16, we read, the dead in Christ shall rise first. Paul distinguishes not only between the dead, but he also distinguishes between the living. He says, and we who are alive and remain, we shall be caught up to meet the Lord in the air. When the trumpet of God sounds and the shout of the archangel occurs, those who are without Christ will not get out of their graves. They'll remain in their graves for 1,000 more years until the great white throne judgment, where they're going to be formally sentenced by God for rejecting his son, Jesus. And they'll be cast into the lake of fire. This is what Revelation chapter 20 and verse 6 says. Blessed is he that has part in the first resurrection. That's the rapture. That's when the trumpet sounds and the dead in Christ rise. Why are they blessed to be in the first resurrection? Because the second death has no power. That second death is the great white throne judgment, where they'll be cast into the lake of fire, and the Bible says they'll be weeping and wailing and gnashing of teeth. Paul said, don't be unaware. Remember, those who die in Christ, when Christ comes back, they're going to hear two things, the trumpet and the shout. Why are they going to hear a trumpet? Because trumpets announce the introduction of royalty. And this is not just any trumpet, this is the trump of God. There were all kinds of uses for trumpets in the Bible. There was a trumpet that sent you to war. There was a trumpet that called you to praise. There was a trumpet that announced the king. And based on how the trumpet was blown, you knew what was occurring and you knew who was involved. So when we read about the trump of God, this trumpet is going to sound and it is going to distinctly tell us one thing. King Jesus is back. What is the angel's shout? Whenever you go into a courtroom, a bailiff walks into that courtroom, and what does he say to all who are in attendance? All rise. Why? Because the one who is in authority is about to come in and take his seat. So when the angel of the Lord descends and he shouts, do you know what he's going to say to the dead in Christ? All rise. The one who has authority over death, hell, and the grave is about to come in and establish his throne. The King above kings and the Lord above lords, the fairest of 10,000 fair. He is about to set up his courtroom, and of his kingdom there shall be no end. Not only is he royalty, but he is righteousness. Not only is he a righteous judge, but he is the resurrection, the way, the truth, and the life. Even so, come Lord Jesus, give the Lord a hand clap of praise.
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0: We return to Cornerstone Church for the continuation of Pastor Matt Hagee's sermon.
1: The rapture and the return of Christ is one of those subjects that oftentimes people just want to dismiss it by saying, well, I don't believe it. What you need to understand is that truth does not really care what you believe. It's not a matter of what you believe, it's a matter of if you believe. Verse 14, if we believe that Christ died and rose again, even so God will bring with him those who fall asleep in Jesus. You don't get to pick and choose what part of the Bible you want to believe. You either believe it all or not at all. And what you believe has no bearing on reality. If you don't think so, try it. Climb a tree, flap your arms like a bird, confess that you can fly, and then jump. Everything will go just fine until the landing, in which your beliefs will be confronted with the reality of gravity. Now, I don't recommend it, but if you choose to do it, make sure it's a small tree. The Bible has a lot to say about the power of if. And the if is never in God, the if is always in you. Consider 1 John 1:9. If we confess our sins, then he is faithful and just to forgive us our sins and cleanse us from all unrighteousness. Where is the if? It's not in Christ. If we confess and if we forsake, he will forgive and he will cleanse. In the Old Testament, Deuteronomy chapter 28, we read very clearly, "Now it shall come to pass if you diligently obey the voice of the Lord." And when you read the balance of the next 14 verses, it's filled with blessings. If you obey his voice, you'll be blessed in the city and blessed in the field and blessed in your basket and blessed in your bowl and blessed with your children and blessed upon your children's children. But the if is not in God. God is willing to give you all of those blessings. The if is in you if you will obey his word. Jesus said in Mark chapter 9, verse 23, "If you can believe, all things are possible to those who believe." Our God does the impossible. It's not a matter of if. The if is in us. So if you do not believe in the promise of his return, is he coming for you? The Bible answers that question this way. It says, "To those who look for him, to them he will appear a second time." You cannot deny this reality based on Scripture, but if you choose to live in ignorance, then you have understood clearly that he's not appearing to those who are denying him. The Bible says, "Watch and pray that you may be counted worthy to escape those things that are coming upon the earth." There will be a rapture, whether you believe it or not, because the Bible clearly says the Lord himself. He's not sending a stunt double. It's going to be him. John 14, he said, "If I go, I will come again. If it were not true, I would have told you so." That's not a figure of speech. That's a fact. Jesus Christ, the fairest of 10,000, is literally going to be standing on a cloud, and he is going to receive those who believe in him. The angel confirmed it again in Acts chapter 1. He said, "This same Jesus will come just as you have seen him go." Now, in the first century, the believers at that time thought that Jesus would come before they died. And here we are 2,000 plus years later, and Jesus still hasn't come. And many people have turned to scoffing. "Well, if he was coming soon then, why hasn't he come already? Where is the sign of his appearing?" And the literal interpretation of the verse says the fact that they're denying and doubting his appearing means that we're even closer to his appearing. Jesus even said, "Many will come in my name saying that I am the Christ," and he says, "They'll deceive many." Now, it's remarkable to me that they would deceive many, because there's a very clear Bible evidence that you'll know it's Jesus when he comes. Do you know what that evidence is? You're going to lose gravitation. The Bible says, in a moment, in the twinkling of an eye, you're caught up. So if some fool dressed in white walks up to you and says, "I'm Jesus," and you're 10 toes down, he's lying. You'll know it's him when you go past the sun, past the moon, past the stars, out of this galaxy, into the celestial reward of the righteous. You'll know it's him when you leave this world forevermore. Goodbye. Tell me you're Jesus. Not only will you know it's him when you're changed and you lose gravitation, but you'll know it's him when you hear the shout and the trumpet. Jesus said in his earthly ministry, "My sheep know my voice." All of my life, I've heard sermons about the second coming of the Lord. I would be willing to wager a pretty significant steak dinner that there may not be another 47-year-old alive who has heard as many rapture sermons as I have. There's lots of evidence to support what I'm saying. And in my childhood, I would hear pastors say, "He could be here before lunch." And I think, oh man, traveling on an empty stomach? I mean, do you think he could wait till 3? That's nap time. I mean, we could skip a nap, but not lunch. He could be here any moment. I think, Lord, I haven't even driven a car yet. I want a license. I want to know what the freedom of the open road feels like. Then I got my first ticket. And I was like, even so, come Lord Jesus. Hopefully before I get home. No man knows the day or the hour. God, I want to graduate high school. He's coming soon. Get me out of college. Over and over, every time you hear this message, I would consider things that I wanted to accomplish in my life. I want to get married. I want to have children. Now I have a 21-year-old daughter. Even so, come Lord Jesus. And the point that I'm trying to make is this. When you understand what the Bible says about the return of Christ, no matter how wonderful the cares of this world may be, the half has not entered into the minds of men what God has prepared for his own. Understand that God is going to send his son at the appointed day, at the appointed time. And when he comes, there will be no more sorrow. There will be no more pain, for the former things have passed away. There will be no more death. 10,000 upon 10,000 will be gathered from the north, the south, the east, and the west. And God, the righteous judge, is going to wipe every tear from their eyes. And we shall forever be with the Lord. The half has not entered into the minds of men what God has prepared for his own. And so I want Jesus to come. If he comes today before lunch, even so come Lord Jesus. If he comes when I'm dead and gone and my great-grandchildren are here to declare his glory, even so come Lord Jesus. But I promise you this, when he comes, those who have lived and died in him will rejoice. And those who have not will mourn. I say this in closing. Verse 18 of 1 Thessalonians chapter 4. Comfort one another with these words. I don't want to scare you. I want to comfort you. Jesus is coming. I don't want to scare you. I want to comfort you. We have escaped death and judgment. I don't want to scare you. I want to comfort you. Live for him. Because when he comes, the struggle and strife will be over. Every wrong will be made right. All those who believe in him, even if you have fallen asleep, you are going to escape death, hell, and the grave. And we're going to be forever with King Jesus face to face, standing around his throne, forever singing his praise. Would you stand to your feet? With your heads bowed and your eyes closed in this room today. There's two kinds of people in this room. Those with Christ and those without him. If you're with him, you have hope. If you're without him, you're hopeless. And today I would be remiss if I didn't give you who need Jesus the opportunity to make a decision to receive him. You may have walked in without him, but you can leave with him. And all you have to do is profess here and now, I need a Savior. I need to change my conduct before Jesus comes back. If that's you and you want to leave this place with Jesus in your heart and in your life today, I want you to raise your hand right where you are. I want you to leave that hand held high. Because I want you to know that Christ sees that hand. And with that hand held high, I want to pray over you. Church, if you see somebody with that hand up, I want you to pray for them. Father, you see those who are standing in this place with their hands raised to heaven. You know those who are watching across the nation and around the world who are doing the same, simply declaring that without Christ, they're hopeless, but because of Christ, they want their life to be full of hope. So God, I pray that as they raise their hand to profess their need of you, that you would fill them heart, soul, mind, and body with the joy of salvation and freedom and forgiveness. That you would help them to see and know that you have loved them with an unconditional love. Even in our sins, you gave us your very best, your only begotten Son. And by believing in their heart and professing with their mouth today that you are Christ, their Lord and their Savior, they are receiving the gift of salvation and everlasting life. Father, I thank you that you have given us this hope, not just through the death, but through the resurrection and the soon promised return of your Son and our Savior, King Jesus. In Jesus' name, amen.
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3: The first issue is that prophecy proves God knows and controls the future. He knows and controls the future. Consider the amazing prophecy around 550 BC. This is 2,600 years ago. The prophet Daniel predicted that there would be four Gentile powers that would rule the earth in succession in the future. Daniel went before Nebuchadnezzar and said, "There is a God in heaven who reveals secrets." And just for your information, that God is still on the throne and He's still revealing secrets. Daniel said, "We prayed about it. And this is your dream. You saw a great image, a head of gold. This king is your kingdom. And then you saw a second kingdom of silver with the arms crossed, the Medo-Persian Empire, because the Medes were stronger than the Persians. But silver is stronger than gold. From that we go to the Grecian Empire of brass. This is the empire of Alexander the Great. Then, after that kingdom comes the Roman Empire. The Roman Empire rules longer than any other empire, but the iron is much stronger than the brass much stronger than this, and so forth. And then we come to the area of this image that is iron and clay. Iron and clay do not mix. That merges into the 10 toes of this image, which represent the 10 leaders of the new world order that the Antichrist will appoint to be leaders in the new world order that you are going to experience if you don't accept Jesus Christ. After the rapture, the final form of the Gentile world will be divided into those 10 toes. These 10 kingdoms will be led by the Antichrist, who will select 10 evil rulers who will establish a worldwide kingdom following the rapture of the church. What's going to be the end of this world kingdom that lifts itself against God? This new world order that's now taking place, there's a rock that's cut without hands, and that rock is going to crush all of these nations to fine powder. The image proves this. Our God knows the future. Our God controls the future. Our God puts kings up and he puts kings down. Our God is an awesome God. He is an awesome God. He is an awesome God. The mixture of iron and clay in the feet of the image where we are today is a prophetic proclamation. Babylon under Nebuchadnezzar, Persia under Cyrus, Greece under Alexander the Great, the Roman Empire existed almost 1,000 years. God revealed to Daniel the exact sequence of those nations. Think about this. This young Hebrew boy gives this proclamation of prophecy that 2,600 years later is coming true, just like the 10 o'clock news tonight is true about what happened today. Here it's true about things that happened 2,600 years in the future. It verifies that the God we serve is in total control. He puts kings up and he puts kings down. That's in the Bible. Our God controls the future. Rejoice and be exceedingly glad. Good things are going to happen to the body of Christ. Listen now, this statue was 180 feet tall and about 20 feet wide. It was destroyed by a rock cut without hands. That rock is Jesus Christ. That rock is Jesus Christ. The Bible says, on this rock will I build my church, and the gates of hell shall not prevail against it. Cornerstone Church is a rock. It is a rock that determines the stability of society. So build your life on the rock of ages. Build your marriage on a solid rock. Build your hope on the rock. Build your future on the rock. 1 Corinthians 10, that rock is Jesus Christ, the Son of the living God. Give him praise and glory in the house. What is going to happen to America and the world in the coming great tribulation? Paul described our generation saying, but know this, that in the last days perilous times shall come. Right now we're on the verge of nuclear war. Headlines recently screamed, we are facing the prospect of Armageddon. These are perilous times. 1 Thessalonians 5:3 says, when men will say peace and safety, then comes sudden destruction. The destruction of the earth. We have seen 7 peace treaties President Trump has put together since he took office. God bless you, Mr. President. You deserve the Nobel Peace Prize. But going back to the scripture, remember that the Japanese were in Washington, D.C. signing a peace treaty while their Air Force was bombing Pearl Harbor and killed 2,400 Americans. The Bible says, and when men say peace and safety, get your prophetic eyes open and be aware that the Prince of Glory is walking in the clouds of heaven. There's a trumpet sounding beside him, and he's just waiting to give the blast of that trumpet for the dead in Christ to rise, and we which are alive and remain shall be caught up to meet the Lord in the air. There it is. There it is.

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Are you ready for that? Daniel 12.

0: Morning out here at 7 o'clock, to and fro. Every morning when I get to work, I have to have a prayer of forgiveness for all the things I've said and thought between my house and this office. From the Garden of Eden until early in the 20th century, men rode horses. My mother went to church the first time in a wagon drawn by horses. And then came the invention of cars by Henry Ford, airplanes, jets. We put men on the moon. We're now launching rockets from China that go back to China without even America knowing it. We have artificial intelligence that's reshaping the world. Consider the knowledge explosion in medicine. From Genesis to the 20th century, medicine had very little change. Now we have heart transplants, and we have brain surgery, we have organ transplants, medicine so advanced, we've had to redefine death. The greatest prophetic sign is the rebirth of Israel, May 14th, 1948. The most important prophetic event since the resurrection of Jesus Christ. This is the headline that shook America in 1948. Look at it. Israel, reborn after 2,000 years. Listen to the prophecy of Hosea chapter 6, 1 and 2. Come, let us, Israel, come, let us, Israel, return to the Lord, and he has torn us. He's talking about the diaspora and the Holocaust. He has torn us, but he will heal us. He has stricken us, but he will bind us up. He's saying our future is going to be a good future because God is with us. Listen to the prophet Hosea. After 2 days, take this Bible mathematics. A day with the Lord is 1,000 years, and 1,000 years is as a day. So 2 days would be 2,000 years. After 2 days, 2,000 years, on the third day, the beginning of the third day, he will raise us up that we may live in his sight. The translation of Hosea's prophecy is for 2,000 years, 2 days, the Jewish people suffered persecution. Then on the third day, he raised them up to live in his sight. Israel is a fact. And for you Palestinians who are saying there needs to be a two-state solution, forget it. God gave Israel that land, and it's their land forever. We are now living 25 years into the third day. The king is coming. The king is coming back on the third day, and we're going to live in his sight. We shall see him as he is, as the King of Kings, as the Lord of Lords, as the Lion of Judah, as our blessed hope, as the Defender of Israel, to rule the world from Jerusalem for 1,000 years with a rod of iron. Shout hallelujah, brother. It's going to happen. God shows Ezekiel the future of Israel, another sign that this is the end of the age. Jerusalem reunited with Israel in 1967. Stay focused here. It happened in the Six-Day War. The Six-Day War was a war of miracles. How did Israel defeat six countries in 6 days? It happened because God Almighty was with them. President Trump announced on December 6, 2017, that Jerusalem is the eternal and undivided capital of Israel. Don and I visited President Trump at the White House in his first term. I asked him to recognize Jerusalem and move the U.S. Embassy from Tel Aviv to Jerusalem. He did it. God bless you, Mr. President.
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1: But that very act was confirmation that the times of the Gentiles were fulfilled. Listen to Luke 21:24. And Jerusalem will be trampled down by the Gentiles. That's us. Until the times of the Gentiles be fulfilled. Then they shall see the Son of Man coming in a cloud with power and great glory. Brother, we can hear the footsteps of King Jesus walking through the clouds of heaven. The trump of God is getting ready to sound. Look up. Look up, your redemption draweth nigh. The rapture of the church is imminent. Give the Lord a shout of praise. Now, following the rapture, what happens? There's the judgment seat of Christ. All of the righteous are going here. Paul said we must all stand before the judgment seat of Christ. So then each of us shall give an account of himself to God. You, me, every one of us will individually give an account to God for what we did in our life. I'm going to give an account for every sermon. You're going to give an account of every Sunday you forsook the Lord's day. Sunday is not your day, it's God's day. He will give an account, we will give an account of every thought, every word, and every deed face to face with God. The Bible says that. If you don't make the rapture, and some of you won't, here are your options. If you refuse to accept Jesus Christ as Lord and Savior, and you die in your sins, you, the Bible says, are going to go to hell. Luke 16 describes hell. The Bible says the rich man died and was buried, just like you will be. Verse 23, and in hell he lifted up his eyes, being in torment, and he cried and said, Father Abraham, have mercy on me, and send Lazarus that he may dip the tip of his finger in water and cool my tongue, for I am tormented in this flame. Some of you are going to meet the rich man because you rejected Jesus Christ as Savior and Lord. So, let's mark your journey. When you pass from this life, you're going to go here. This is the grave. Here. This is hell. You're going to be there, if it happens today, 1,007 years. The 7 years of these tribulations, and then 1,000 years of the millennial reign. At least 1,007 years, and then you individually are going to be called before the great white throne judgment and answer to God. And there is where there is weeping and wailing and gnashing of teeth. Why? Because everyone in that long lineup know they're only coming back to the place called hell to live forever and forever and forever. Which one of those events do you want to be? Here at the judgment seat where the marriage supper of the Lamb? What is this? This is a 7-year Mexican fiesta. Right here. You talk about unspeakable joy, and then we are coming back. Jesus is coming back the second time. Right here. To establish his capital in the city of Jerusalem. Think about that. You're going to be in one of those two. Which one is that going to be? Jesus Christ went to the cross so that you could have everlasting life. All that you have to do is simply say, that you're ready to receive Christ. When I prayed the dedication prayer over the U.S. Embassy and it moved to Jerusalem, an Orthodox rabbi ran to the stage and he grabbed me, hugged me, and he said, "Pastor Hagee, now we can build the temple and Messiah is going to come because the time of the Gentile has ended. The next time the 144,000 Jewish believers, that will be 12,000 from each tribe, begin carrying the message to the Jewish people, that message is Messiah is coming. Righteous Jews are going to flee to Petra. Petra is a rock fortress in Jordan where God protects them for 3.5 years. Moses and the children of Israel were protected for 40 years in the wilderness. I have been to Petra. It's a magnificent natural rock fortress where thousands of people can live with a protection that God has provided that's just unspeakable. The Antichrist will rise from the dead, emulating the death and resurrection of Jesus Christ. Enoch and Elijah will begin their ministry to the Jewish people. That ministry is the Messiah is coming. Then it happens. Christ returns to Jerusalem. He's followed by the armies which are in heaven. He has just defeated everyone at the Battle of Armageddon. How big is that battle? 200 million, this is a Bible number, 200 million are going to walk up the Euphrates River. That's the Chinese army. They represent the kings of the East. The kings of the West will come with the Antichrist. That will be all of the European forces and fight the Battle of Armageddon. It will be the most massive military entourage in history. And when Christ comes back with his army, and he sees the distress of the Jewish people, it's not a mystery to him, he's going to go down and whack them all. And listen to this in closing. This is a describe. John the Revelator writes in chapter 19 of Revelation, "Now I saw the heavens opened, and behold a white horse. And he who sat on him was called faithful and true. And in righteousness does he judge and make war." This is Jesus Christ. His eyes were like a flame of fire. And on his head were many crowns. He had a name written that no one knew except himself. He was clothed with robes dripped in blood. This is the blood of Armageddon. And his name is called the Word of God. And the armies which were in heaven, clothed in linen, white and clean, followed him on white horses. That's us. That's you and you and you and you and you and you and you. Do you know how to ride a horse? You better pick it up quick. Out of his mouth is going to go a two-edged sword with which he shall strike the nations with a rod of iron. And he treads the winepress of the fierceness and wrath of Almighty God. And he has on his robe and on his thigh a name written, King of Kings and Lord of Lords. This is the Bible's description of Jesus Christ, the Son of God, killing the enemies of Israel. Give the Lord a shout of praise in the house. Stand. I want to close with this thought. There are two resurrections. The resurrection of the righteous, where we go to heaven. But those who refuse Christ, and you have to come to the great white throne judgment, weeping, wailing, gnashing of teeth, because you know you're going to be cast into the lake of fire forever and forever. It's just so much easier to know Jesus than to do that. I want you to bow your heads for just a minute. How many of you in this room can say, "Pastor, if Jesus came today, I would not be ready"? Let me see your hand. Put your hand up. Thank you. God bless you. God bless you, and God bless you, and God bless you, and God bless you, and God bless you, and God bless you who are raising your hands. Repeat this prayer after me. Heavenly Father.
4: Heavenly Father.
1: I come before you.
4: I come before you.
1: In the name of Jesus Christ.
4: In the name of Jesus Christ.
1: I ask you to forgive me of all of my sin.
4: I ask you to forgive me of all of my sins.
1: Cleanse me.
4: Cleanse me.
1: By your precious blood.
4: By your precious blood.
1: Write my name.
4: Write my name.
1: Today.
4: Today.
1: In the Lamb's Book of Life.
4: In the Lamb's Book of Life.
1: That I receive Jesus Christ.
4: That I receive Jesus Christ.
1: As Savior and Lord.
4: As Savior and Lord.
1: That I may know him.
4: That I may know him.
1: And he will know me.
4: And he will know me.
1: When I stand before him.
4: When I stand before him.
1: At the judgment bar of God.
4: At the judgment bar of God.
1: Today.
4: Today.
1: I have been redeemed.
4: I have been redeemed.
1: I am a Christian.
4: I am a Christian.
1: On my way to heaven.
4: On my way to heaven.
1: Thank you, Lord Jesus
4: Thank
1: Christ.
4: Thank you, Lord Jesus Christ.
1: Give the Lord a shout of praise in the house. Amen. Amen. Amen. Lift your hand for the blessing. And now may the Lord bless you, and may the Lord keep you, and may the Lord make his face to shine upon you, and may the Lord be gracious unto you and give you his peace. May you leave this assembly knowing that this has been a great day, for souls have been won to the King of Kings and to the Lord of Lords. The Bible says he that winneth souls is wise. We thank you, God, for this opportunity. And thank you for those who are now redeemed and part of the body of Christ. In Jesus' name, receive the love, the joy, and the peace of God our Savior. Amen. It is next.
5: God's love for Israel has no boundaries. His eyes are constantly fixed on the state of Israel. Everything prophetic that will happen from now until Messiah returns revolves around Israel.
6: How serious is God about Israel? Deuteronomy chapter 7 and 6 tells us, "For you are a holy people to the Lord your God. The Lord your God has chosen you to be a people for himself, a special treasure above all the peoples on the face of the earth."
5: Stay focused on God and what matters to him. Thank you for standing with us and making a difference for God's kingdom.
6: Now, I want you to stay tuned because Pastor Hagee has a blessing just for you.
5: And now may the Lord bless you and may the Lord keep you. And may the Lord make his face to shine upon you and be gracious unto you, giving you his peace. May you know the destiny God has assigned you to be fulfilled, and it will be accomplished. May you keep God's word in your heart. He promises that you can do all things through him. May you understand with all of your heart and mind that nothing is impossible to you, because our God, the Lord Jesus Christ, has given you the power through his shed blood. May you walk in the blessed assurance that you and God make the majority in every difficulty you face. May you know that you have direct access to God Almighty, and nothing will be withheld from those that diligently seek him. Receive this blessing in Jesus' name. Amen.
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10: From ABC News. I'm Brian Clark. It's day 100 of the war between the U.S. and Iran. The sides have exchanged fire over the last 2 days, and ABC's chief global affairs correspondent Martha Raddatz says,
11: we've been hearing about it again and again, that there might be some sort of deal. Week after week, we seem to hear the same thing and nothing happens. And again, now we're trading fire again with the Iranians. The U.S. is insisting the ceasefire is still holding, but it's hard to see that that is actually the case.
10: President Trump says that he'll attend Game 3 of the NBA Finals Monday in New York City. And Madison Square Garden says that bags will not be allowed at the game and fans should plan to arrive more than 2 hours before tip-off. In Ohio Saturday, 12 people were hurt in a shooting at a festival in Toledo.
12: Police officers seen applying medical aid to the injured awaiting EMS.
13: It was quite a few people that needed help. And, you know, it's a crazy sight to see.
12: The victims ranging in age from just 14 years old to 61, mostly in their early 20s, at least two suffering critical injuries.
10: It's ABC's Andrew Dimbert. Authorities believe the injured were caught in crossfire between two people having a fight. Authorities are looking for both suspects. The second day of the festival has been canceled. There are 100,000 power outages ranging from Ohio to New Jersey after severe weather moved through the region, blamed for one death in New York City after a tree fell on a man. This woman said of the winds,
14: it's like a gust of wind that came out of nowhere. It was like something from like the Bible.
10: In West Virginia, five people were taken to the hospital after wind blew through a tent at a West Virginia University baseball game. In Madrid,
15: esta memoria del Señor presente en el pan eucarístico.
10: Police estimate 1.2 million people attended Pope Leo's Mass as part of his week-long trip to Spain. The Vegas Golden Knights beat the Carolina Hurricanes in double overtime to take a 2-1 lead in the Stanley Cup Final. 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
16: This report is sponsored by IBM. As AI transforms how work gets done, a new IBM CEO study finds success will depend on how quickly organizations redesign their workforce. CEOs agree, people are the priority. 83% of CEOs say AI success depends more on people's adoption than the technology. But many organizations are still struggling to redesign roles, build new skills, and rethink how teams collaborate. This gap is already showing up in the workplace. CEOs say only 25% of employees are using AI as part of their jobs, even though 86% believe their workforce have the skills to collaborate with AI. Looking ahead, CEOs expect the impact on jobs to accelerate. By 2028, 29% of employees may need reskilling for different roles, while 59% will likely require upskilling to perform their current roles more effectively. The findings suggest the real challenge isn't just adopting AI, it's aligning jobs, skills, and ways of working with the speed of AI transformation. To learn more, visit ibm.com/IBV.
17: All right, just ahead of gardening, let's talk for a minute about Fanix Nursery and Garden Center. Haven't talked to Mike or Mark yet this morning, but I'll bet they had a big day yesterday with their big plumeria show and sale. They were supposed to have it. I'm sure they had 11 different vendors there. And you got to check Fanix's website on a regular basis, Fanix, F-A-N-I-C-K, FanixNursery.com, because they've built a whole new seminar area over there, been having lots of events where you kind of get out of the weather. 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
0: South Texas Gardening with Bob Webster is on the air. Talk to Bob now, 210-599-5555.
17: All right. Well, a wonderful good morning to everybody out there. Kind of a humid morning, a little warm. I tell you, we've had our beautiful, cool mornings and our wonderful evenings. It's starting to feel like summertime mid-afternoon. So if you're smart, you get out and do any heavy work you have to do early in the day. And then just sit back and, you know, it looks like we may have a little more rain on the horizon. It's just amazing to me. You drive around how green everything is. We've been so dry for so long, even have trees dying from the drought. And, of course, lots and lots of brown grass. Man, you drive around and it looks like you're in a lush paradise. Everything is so green. And hopefully this little bit more regular rainfall is going to keep going through the summer with the developing El Nino. We can talk about that. I'll get an update from our staff meteorologist at the Groundwater District meeting tomorrow night, and I'll be sure and let you know what Dave says. And he's been right so far this summer. He's called the rain right, and he's been telling us to expect it to be certainly a little bit more moist summer, especially if this is what they're calling the super El Nino develops, which you're still expecting. It means we may have a little more extreme weather, and when it's hot, it may be really hot. But anyway, that's all interesting information. I love talking about what is of interest to you. So give me a call. Got some open lines, 210-599-5555. I'm going to talk to Marie first, and then we'll look forward to talking to you. Once again, you know the number by now, 210-599-5555. So let's get started with calls. Good morning, Marie.
18: Good morning. Thank you.
17: Well,
18: I am calling, Bob, because I am sure that you have answered this question millions of times, but of course now I'm really looking to look at to plant some plants that would repel the mosquitoes. I think you do something for them if they're really, really bad.
17: You should have been at my seminar yesterday. We had a wonderful, we're calling them seminars under the cypress trees yesterday. And that's the first thing I started the seminar off with is it looks good in the magazines. It sounds real good when you talk about it, but it is a joke to think that you're going to plant plants that will keep the mosquitoes away. There are a few plants that the mosquitoes don't particularly like. There's a type of geranium called citronella geranium, and I don't think you'll ever see a mosquito land on the plant. But believe me, if there were something you could plant, even in pots on the patio, that would truly repel the mosquitoes, you know, it'd be the number one sales item in South Texas. There are things that you can do, and two of the things that I like talking about, one of them is garlic, the other is cedar oil. And if you're going to be spending time out in the yard or if you're having a party or something like that, just put one of those two things in a hose and sprayer and just spray around the area. The garlic product, they actually put it in a granular form. And if you sprinkle that around the patio, you will have fewer mosquitoes. And it lasts for a day or two. Smells a little bit like you've been cooking Italian out there. But that's the garlic and the cedar are the two best safe products to repel the mosquitoes. But man, I wish there were plants that would actually keep them away. But that's wishful thinking. Right. So it's a great question. Okay. I'm glad you asked it because I know they put these articles in the paper and the magazine, but it just doesn't work.
18: All right. So I'm asking because, I mean, poor cats outside right there. We have a cat colony. It's not big, but they love to sit by the door waiting for us to feed them anything. And so I feel bad for them. I said, there has to be something that I can, you know, at least, you know, while they're standing there, sitting there, laying there.
17: And because the mosquitoes will go after the nose and they go after the ears. And, you know, I love my kitty cat and love our puppy dogs, all of our animals better than politicians and a lot of people in the world. Dr. Kirby says you can always take something like lavender. Is a good natural mosquito repellent, and put a little lavender on your hands and just, you know, rub it on them. Rub around the head, rub around the ears. Stay a little ways away from the eye, but that is probably the best thing you can do. You can also, my favorite of the commercial skin repellents, that is what I use when I'm going to be working outside, is called Oh, hang on just a second. It's Murphy's. Murphy's Natural is the one. It's a lemon eucalyptus oil. And if they're really getting after our golden retriever, I'll just, you know, spray a little bit of that on my hands and just kind of wipe around his ears and his head and neck. And it keeps them away pretty well. And, it's, you know, even if they lick some of it, it's not going to hurt them. But either the lemon eucalyptus oil or lavender, just put it on your fingers, rub it around the kitty's face, staying away from the eyes and the mouth, and mosquitoes will come bother you instead.
18: Okay. Okay, good. Now, the other question regarding cats and dogs, again, of course, they want to give me a angel's trumpet plant, and they say, oh, it grows really bad and big and beautiful. And I was like, oh, I don't know. I can't remember what he said about angel's plant. So I just looked at the person and said, oh, okay, thank you. But I can't remember if it's toxic or not.
17: What is the name of it?
18: The angel's trumpet.
17: Oh, angel trumpet. It makes seeds that are very toxic. You would never want your animals to eat the seed. Apparently, they don't taste good because I've never seen dogs or cats, either one, pay a lot of attention to them. But, you know, there are two forms of angel trumpet. One of them is the one that has big, beautiful flowers that hang down called a Brugmansia. The short ones that are more upright are called Daturas. The Daturas especially have a seed about the size of a ping pong ball that's kind of spiny all over it. It's not like anything's going to puncture you, but they do make a lot of kind of big prickly seeds, and you sure want to keep those away from your animals. So when your Daturas bloom, you know, just pick the seeds off and put them in the garbage. Do something else with them. Again, I'm sure there is some toxicity to the foliage, but I've never, ever seen a dog or a cat single out the Datura's or the Brugmansias, any of the angel trumpets. I've never seen them go specifically to that plant, so it must taste pretty bad.
18: Okay. Okay, good. Okay, I just wanted to be sure because, I mean, it is a beautiful plant. It looks, yeah, I think it's more of the upright because he showed me some pictures. He's like, look, even the cats like it. They like to sit around under the shade. I was like,
17: oh, sure.
18: Oh, okay.
17: Sure. Does it bloom well for you?
18: Well, he was showing me pictures that he wanted to give me some pods. Oh, okay. I imagine that's what they are, pods. And so I can plant them, and they're white. So I thought,
17: yes.
18: Well, it is a beautiful plant, I thought.
17: That's the most common one, and the blooms are beautiful on it. But, if you see your dogs or cats paying much attention to it, put it up on a table, put it out of their reach, because it is one of the more toxic plants that's out there.
18: Okay. Thank you so much for answering those questions. I really appreciate it.
17: Well, thank you for the call this morning. Get out and have a wonderful Sunday, and I will look forward to our next visit, Maria. Thank you.
18: Thank you. Okay,
17: certainly.
18: Goodbye.
17: Goodbye. All right. Let's go ahead and take one more call before we take a break here, and that would be Sarah. We're going to talk to Sarah, Kathy, and John, our next three callers. Sarah, it's your turn. How can I help you this morning?
19: Good morning, and thank you for helping us. I've got beautiful celebrity tomatoes ripening, and they are breaking open at the top. Is there anything I can do?
17: Stop watering so much. I know you can't do a lot about rainfall, but when tomatoes are getting too much water, they start to split. As soon as you see that happening, harvest them, you know, kind of slice around the split, but it's... you just need to let them get drier between waterings. When you water, water very thoroughly. But even if it's a week before the soil really dries out around the base, tomatoes like to grow on the dry side anyway. But splitting in the tomato is just a sign that you're watering too often.
19: Thank you.
17: You're welcome.
19: Have a blessed day.
17: Let me tell you one other thing. Another problem that is showing up very commonly for a lot of people is where the bottom of the tomato, the very bottom side of it, starts to turn black, starts to shrivel. That problem is very common, and it's called blossom end rot. but it is not a disease. That is a problem when your calcium and magnesium in the soil get out of balance. And you probably already do this since you're not asking me about it, but always when you plant your tomato, put a couple of handfuls of Epsom salts around them. And if you ever see the blossom end rot start to develop, dissolve some Epsom salts, about 2 tablespoons to a gallon of water, and use that to water your tomatoes, and you won't have any problem with blossom end rot. You can always slice the bottom off, and the top of the tomato is still edible, but it's not real appetizing. So those are the two most common problems I see with tomatoes. Cracking fruit because it's getting watered too often, the blossom end rot on the bottom because it needs some Epsom salt. So do those two things, and maybe you'll grow that giant tomato that'll win you a blue ribbon with, you know, Medina's having their big tomato contest goes on till the end of the month. So I'd love to hear about you winning some good prizes.
19: Right. Yeah, I put out the Epsom salt when I plant my tomatoes. Yeah, so far, good. I haven't had that problem.
17: Good.
19: Well, thank you.
17: Well, just cut back on your watering. You'll make saws happy, and you won't have cracked fruit anymore. Thank you, Sarah. Enjoy the visit. And now, Kathy and John, hold on just a second. I need to get a break in here, and I get to talk to you about Just Pots. You know, I have to say maybe that name is just a little bit misleading because they are all about pots, but it's not Just Pots. Just Pots has a lot of other fun things, too. And right now, this weekend, you can even get a discount on outdoor furniture. I believe it's 15% off on all outdoor furniture. And she's just going to be amazed when you go to Just Pots and see what all they have to offer. It is truly a sea of pots. You stand out there, you look around. I think they only have like 40,000 pots or something like that. But it's literally like you are in an ocean of pots and fountains. And you end up more bird baths and more fountains all the time. The indoor or the outdoor furniture is mainly inside their building there. But like I say, this weekend, they've got a special thing going on with pots, and they're going to give you 15% off just for asking. And anyway, enjoy your visit. If you're looking for anything in pots, I truly have never seen the selection of pots anywhere that they have at Just Pots. And I've been to manufacturers and big shows and everything else, but literally you stand there and you look around and all you can see is pots. I'm sure it's several acres of pots and all top quality. The terracotta is a good Italian terracotta. The glazed pots come mainly out of Southeast Asia, where the best pots in the world are coming from right now. Just a great company. And don't think you're just going to go breeze through. If you're planning a trip to Just Pots, and I hope you are, plan on spending a little time looking around because there are lots and lots of things to see. Just Pots is open 7 days a week, probably about 360 days out of the year, so you can always get out to see them. They're located out on Redland Road, probably maybe a mile inside Loop 1604, so they're easy to find. And like I say, I think it'll take your breath away. I'm not easily impressed, but let me tell you, I am impressed by Just Pots. Go by this weekend. Well, actually, it's till the end of the month. I believe you're saving that 15% on the outdoor furniture. Yeah, it goes on all of June. And doesn't include clearance items, of course. But go to their website. You know, they've got more information there. 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
17: All right, back to gardening and back to the phone lines. We're going to talk to Kathy, and then we've got two different guys named John waiting to talk. So we'll figure that out in a second. Right now, we say good morning, Kathy.
4: Good morning, Bob. Thanks for taking my call. Hey, I was just listening to your commercial on Just Pots, and I'm thinking it's kind of like paint colors. You just walk in here and you think, I don't need this many. I can't make a decision, you know? Oh, I'll just take 15 of them because I don't know which one to, you know?
17: Well, and some of them are so big. It's nice they offer delivery, too, if you need delivery, because if you've been out there, you know what I'm talking about. They've got everything from little bitties to really, really big.
4: I know, and they're just gorgeous, you know?
17: Yes, they are.
4: It's like, I have a friend of mine who sent me an article from Washington State about us, and they are releasing millions of sterile male flies every week in our area to combat the two cases of screw fly they found.
17: Right, screw worm.
4: Screw worm, thank you.
17: Yeah.
4: I open up my back door or any door, and I have like 50 flies come in with me, and I'm like, is there something I can use? I mean, I went down to the store, I bought all these stupid things, and I'm just like overwhelmed. And going outside to garden, it's like, this is miserable, you know?
17: Right, right. Do you live in town or do you live out in the country?
4: I live in the country.
17: Okay. The chance that, you know, you're going to have screwworm issues is very, very low. And of
4: I'm
17: course,
4: not worried about that. I'm worried about the flies.
17: Well, there's so many different kinds of flies, and there's some flies that are actually beneficial. And, you know, we had screwworm eliminated in this country for probably 60, 80 years, and just recently they're finding some of it coming across the border. But anyway, it's an interesting, it's fun for me that they have a biological control, so they're not out, you know, trying to come up with some new poison or something. The fly that, you know, this larvae makes a screw worm only mates once, so they release these sterile males. And anyway, it's just a great natural control. And the common flies that you see around, in fact, really all the flies, the best way that I know of to minimize them, you're never going to eliminate them, but spinosad is a safe natural insecticide. I mean, it's safe enough that there's a form of spinosad that you you can actually give your dogs for flea control. I'll let Dr. Kirby tell you about that. But just spray around the area with spinosad. You can get it if you like. You can get it in the sprayer all ready to hook onto the hose and go spray. And it's probably the most effective fly killer. I know a lot of people that use it you know, around their cattle pens and things like that. And we actually spray it on the cows. We'll take a little pump up hand sprayer because my partner and I both have cattle, and the flies get after them, and we just go kind of douse them with it. And it's just safe, it's effective. You have to do it periodically because the flies keep coming in from the neighbors and everywhere else. But spray, get some spinosad, either get the liquid concentrate, which is the cheapest way to go, and mix yourself, or like I say, if you want to do it the easy way, You'll probably buy it under the name of Captain Jack's Spinosad Spray, and you just screw it onto the hose and go out and spray. That's going to be your best control for flies around your property. Very safe, too.
4: Okay, because I have somebody dropped off a mama with kittens, you know, that aren't socialized. Yeah. So it's like, what am I going to do with the kittens, you know? I don't want to do anything. And it's like every door, you know, you...
17: Yep.
4: Do the
17: kitties have a special place? Do you have a box for them, or do they have a special place that they like to hang out?
4: No, under the wheelchair ramp, which I can't reach them.
17: Okay,
4: yeah.
17: Well, why don't you get some, there is a product called Cedar Repel. There's a liquid form, but in this case, I would get the granular form. It's actually like cedar flakes, and don't worry, it's not going to cause you any allergy problems because it doesn't have any pollen in it. But you can just take a few handfuls of that and throw around underneath the ramp and places where the cats like to hang out, and it will run off the flies and it will run off the fleas. The fleas can be a real issue with feral kitty cats as well, and I'm afraid this is going to be a bad summer for fleas. That's one thing I wanted to get Dr. Kirby to talk about when he comes on this afternoon or this morning at 11. But get a little bit of Cedar Repel and sprinkle around wherever your new kitties like to hang out, and that will help keep the fleas away from them, and it will help keep the mosquitoes away from all of you guys.
4: Okay. Thank you so much. I appreciate it. And this is not going to, they've dropped off some older males that I'm never going to get trapped. They're not walking in a trap for anything. And they fight, and so they have open wounds, which is what the screw worm gets into.
17: Correct.
4: There's not going to be any problems, right? It shouldn't be around this area. I mean, they're 125 miles away. It's going to take them a bit to get here, but...
17: Right, and hopefully this sterile fly release program... I understand, I've talked to several ranchers down that way that say, hey, we're finding the fly boxes. That, you know, they drop them out of planes is what they do. But they're recognizing this is a good thing that they're doing. I don't agree with a lot of things they do on quarantining plants, but the screw-em control is very important. They're doing an excellent job of it, and right now they've only had two cases, and they've been confirmed in the southernmost part of the state. So we should be good, but you're being proactive, and that's a good thing. But I want you to take care of all those other flies too, so that you can enjoy your outside time a little bit more.
4: Yeah, me too. Thank you so much. I appreciate you. And I look forward to listening to you talk about flies with Dr. Kirby and fleas.
17: Well, fleas and flies, two good topics. So I learned from Dr. Kirby. You know, he tells me I know more than some veterinarians nowadays. We've been working together for so long. But it is such a privilege and a pleasure to get to spend time with him every Sunday. And I sure appreciate you listening to KTSA. So you have a good day. And if it raises any more questions in your mind, call me back. I'll look forward to talking to you.
4: Thank you, Bob. Bye-bye.
17: Thank you, Kathy. Goodbye. All right. Well, one of you two Johns out there is going to hear a click on your telephone and your sounds, your volume's going to change just a little bit, and you will know that you are the next person I'm talking to. Good morning, John.
5: Well, I'm glad I'm the first John.
17: you're the number one John, but we won't go any further than that.
5: Okay. Then I'm sitting here on hold looking at this beautiful green that you were talking about, and I'm wore out from listening to that grass grow and what's it going to do to my lawnmower. But in any case, I'm calling about trying to save some coral bean plants out in the pasture. They're facing the shredder or the sprayer. And I was wondering, I'd heard some, this is another toxic plant, I believe. I've already tried to rescue one that was in the fence line. It was entangled in brick debris and a root, and I had a backhoe pull it out, but it didn't make it. So what these others that are in the pasture are about coming up on 2 feet with a lot of foliage. Is it too late to try to transplant them?
17: No, at 2 feet, they're still a very transplantable size. Be sure and save some of the seed, because they do grow pretty easily from seed. But at 2 feet tall, you've only got to get a root ball that's maybe 8 or 10 inches in diameter. When you mentioned they're pretty full, when you do your transplanting, of course, have the new hole ready to go so that you don't leave them out of the ground. Dig them up, take them immediately to the new spot, replant them, water them in with a little Garrett juice and or a little Super Thrive, and you'll probably have 80% of them survive. Do it in the cool of the morning or the evening. I hate to say it, it would have been a lot better to do this back in February or March, but they may have frozen back last winter and you didn't even know where they were. But at that size, you should have at least an 80 to 90% success rate. I mean, if you told me they were head high, I'd tell you just collect the seeds. Don't try to, you know, transplant the ones that are that big. Plus, you probably already know this, but they have a very interesting, we call it a recurved thorn on the backside of the foliage, and you know, you reach into the center of the plant and everything's well and good, but when you go to take your hand back out, these things will tear the heck out of your skin if you're not careful. So be careful in handling your coral bean. But beautiful plant, you're gonna freeze back probably in the winter, but if you mulch it, it'll always come back out and reward you through a lot of the summer with those gorgeous red flowers. So I'd transplant what you can. How many of these do you have that you're looking out in the pasture, John?
5: I think I identified two great, you know, circular, about 2 feet in diameter. Mm-hmm. And there were two of those and then about two more of the smaller.
17: Yeah. Well, I would, you know, with the smaller ones, if you know where you want them, I'd go ahead and transplant them immediately. If you're still thinking about where you want to grow them, I would dig the smaller ones and go ahead and put them in maybe a 5-gallon nursery container or something like that. And because you can grow them, you know, at that size, they'll live in a 5-gallon pot for a year or two while you're making up your mind where you want them. I would just leave the big ones, unless they're going to get shredded down. If this is an area that you can't protect, I mean, I'd be putting up some red tape and things like that and just trying to go around them with the shredder, because they're, like I say, they're beautiful plants. But the ones you're going to be most successful with transplanting are going to be the littler ones. And, you know, if you get even a root ball that's even 8 or 10 inches across, should be successful. And watering them in with Super Thrive and Garrett juice, they'll take off. You probably even have some blooms before the end of the summer.
5: How about the toxicity to kids or animals?
17: I've never seen an animal want to eat coral bean. It's not as poisonous. Well, even, you know, toxicity is something to be aware of, but it's not something to be frightened of. Dr. Kirby and I were talking, and I don't remember if it was on air or if we were, it's when I was over at his clinic, but look at the common periwinkle plant, vinca as people call it. People plant tens of thousands of those, and they're far more toxic than coral bean is. So, again, you know, with kids, grandkids, don't tell them not to chew on or play with the beans or anything like that. But they're probably more toxic things in your kitchen cabinets than there are in your pasture. So again, tell the kids to leave them alone and don't worry about it.
5: Thanks, Bob.
17: Always a pleasure, John. Get out and have a great weekend. All right, my next John, hang on just a minute, because I don't want to get behind on getting our good sponsors talked about here. So you'll be up in just a second. But it looks like I get to talk about Medina. Been seeing a lot of Stuart Frankie, you know, and he wanted me to be sure and tell you that they were out of their regular growing green for a long time. They just but I got a text from him last night that said, hey, we're beyond our shortages. We've got plenty of growing greens, so that means your favorite nursery or garden center is going to have plenty of that great the great fertilizer that you know, we've all come to know and love. Medina works to build and make products that work with the soil, to make the soil better, to make your plants grow better, to make the environment safer and cleaner. And they're fertilizer products are just outstanding. And like I say, I'm happy to report that Stuart tells me they're caught up on production now and plenty of growing green to go around. So look for it at your favorite nursery or garden center. Of course, check out all the other fine products from Medina. The liquid has to grow products, I use those all the time, and house plants and transplanting. The things to soften the soil, like the original Medina soil activator, now improved. There's what they call Medina Plus. It has some extra seaweed added to it. And they have the liquid humates and dry humates. We were talking about these at the Organic Roundtable at Festival of Flowers last week. So Medina makes lots of good products. You're going to have to go to their website, MedinaAg.com, to see all the products they make. 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
17: All right, I do have some open lines, so give me a call, 210-599-5555, while I talk to John. Good morning, John.
7: Yeah, John number two, the story of my life, Bob.
17: Well, sometimes if you're out front, you're a bigger target, so being second in line's not so bad. What's going on today?
7: Hey, listen, I was there yesterday and talking about cornmeal and stuff, and I was wondering, I've got a number of trees, and I've got cedar mulch around them.
17: Mm-hmm.
7: I got it about maybe 18 inches away from the trunk.
17: Uh-huh, perfect.
7: So for the teon or the ground cornmeal itself, do I need to pull that back far?
17: No. No, if you're...
7: Or can I just pour it around?
17: You just pour it right on top of your mulch. It will go through the mulch. It'll actually help the mulch begin to decompose and release other good things into the soil. But if you've got it 6, 8, 10 inches back from the tree trunk, then you've got good air circulation around the root flare in the trunk. And that's all that matters. You've done it right, and you don't have to do anything special when you're ready to put out, whether it's fertilizer or cornmeal tea or whatever you're putting out. You don't have to move that mulch a bit. Just put some of it inside the line, put some of it outside the line, and you'll be doing everything you can.
7: And you were saying 5 gallons would do, say, up to a 3-inch caliper tree, or?
17: Maybe even a 5-inch caliber tree. Okay. You know, if I had oak wilt next door, and even if it were a 3 or 4-inch caliper, I'd be doing it more often. But if you're just into general prevention, you know, just do it. I always tell people, if oak wilt's 5 miles away or more, you probably don't have to do this more than once or twice a year. If it's down the street from you, I'd probably be doing it once a month. If it's next door, I'd be doing it even more often for oak wilt prevention. But no, you certainly don't have to mess with your mulch.
7: Okay, another question. My wife bought a macho fern.
17: Yeah.
7: From

0: protect it in the winter because it'll freeze and die in the winter. But it probably got a little too dry before she even got it. Watch the new growth. As long as the new growths, and you know how they make little fiddleheads, how they kind of unroll as they come out. As long as those are looking good, her fern's going to do very well for her. So just remember to water whenever the soil is dry on the surface. We've got a macho fern on each side of the door as you go out. And we probably water it about every third day this time of year as we're getting into the heat. But just feel that soil. If the upper inch or so of soil is dry, it's time to give it a very, very thorough watering. And if she's not already aware of this, tell her that ultimately, like all the different types of Boston fern, including the machos and lots of others, periodically they're going to go into their reproductive phase and they're going to get little furry brown spots on the back of the leaves. Those are called sori, S-O-R-I, and that's how the fern reproduces, is making spores, so that's nothing to worry about. But having a few lower fronds yellow and turn brown probably just got too dry at some point. If she wants to water it in with a little Has-to-Grow or Has-to-Grow plant or something like that, all the better. But it's going to live up to its name. It's going to turn into a fern that's 4 feet tall and 5 feet across. So tell her to be sure and give it plenty of room to grow.
1: Okay, one other thing right quick. On the cornmeal on the tomatoes, I put it when I planted them, but the Mercedes I had gotten in the past only got like 2 foot tall.
0: Uh-huh.
1: And these are, you know, three and a half feet tall now. And I thought I was planting them far enough apart. Evidently I wasn't.
0: So, well, don't worry about it. You know, tomatoes can kind of crown together a little bit. Our sun gulls are probably 6 feet tall at this point and hanging over the top of the cage and headed back down where they'll probably take root in the ground. But you certainly don't want to, you know, have to try to dig them up and spread them at this point. You're just taking good care of them so they're growing better than you expected. Plant them a little further apart next time. But at this point, I wouldn't thin them. People sometimes want to thin them out. It may make it easier to see the fruit, but it can also lead to sunburning the fruit. And it's normal for them to, you know, grow fairly close together. So I wouldn't be worried. Just, you know, just part the leaves if you have to. Keep an eye on the fruit so that you can pick it as it starts to become completely ripe. But Celebrity still, in my opinion, probably the best big tomato you can plant. But don't worry if they're if the foliage is kind of intermingling with each other. You're doing just fine. Nothing to worry about here.
1: So should I put some more cornmeal? How's the best way to spray it on the foliage or try to go down to the bottom?
0: Do you have any yellowing on the foliage? Is it getting yellow leaves?
1: I don't yet.
0: Okay.
1: I don't yet.
0: It certainly wouldn't hurt anything. I'm pretty liberal with the use of cornmeal. And so, yeah, I'd probably sprinkle it around, but just keep an eye on things. You're doing it right, and chances are you're not going to have a problem in the world. But a handful of cornmeal is pretty cheap, and it's good prevention for the early blight is the main thing we're trying to prevent on tomatoes. But yeah, go ahead and grab a handful, sprinkle it around the plant, sling a little bit of it over the foliage. Cornmeal's cheap, and it's never going to hurt anything.
1: Very good. Thank you, sir. You have a wonderful time. You really enjoyed the seminar yesterday.
0: Well, I appreciate you coming over. We had a lot of good comments, so I think, you know, we're not going to do them every weekend, but I'll keep you posted. We do have one scheduled for 2 weeks from yesterday, and it's going to be everything you ever want to know about water and how to use it. And I'll give you some interesting insight on a lot of things. So next one will be a week from Saturday, and sure hope you can make it back over because I had fun. I hope everybody else enjoyed it as much as I did, but pleased with the turnout. I think we had close to 50 people there. So glad you were one of them, and I look forward to seeing you again.
1: All right, Bob. You take care.
0: All right, sure. You do the same. Well, guess what? Let me get a break in here quickly, and then we've got John number three will be up next, followed by Shirley and Mike. But right now I get to talk to you about Wild Birds Unlimited. And again, a company I really love, a company I do a lot of business with, a company that I'm happy to speak for, because Wild Birds Unlimited –

0: really a special group of stores. Now, they're Wildbirds Unlimited all over the country, but we've got three of them right here in our area, and I personally think they're the best in the whole batch of them out there. I've got a great store up in Kerrville. I've got a store, the original San Antonio stores in the shopping center out at the corner of Northwest Military and Huebner, going strong at that store. 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But all the Wildbirds Unlimited, it's worth a drive, even if you have to drive a little ways to get there, because they've got all sorts of things for the birds and for so much more. 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That's not true. Wildbirds Unlimited supplies you with what the birds need during nesting season and what they need in the migratory season. You're also going to find out at Wildbirds Unlimited the best in feeders, most of which have a lifetime guarantee. 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You're going to find a special product they've got out there that will extend the life of your nectar, so you're not changing the nectar solution in your hummingbird feeders nearly as often. And then they've got beautiful things, you know, for the porch, for the patio, for the backyard, wind chimes and colorful pots and fountains. And oh, I tell you what, I made the mistake of looking through one of their monoculars, one of their telescopes, if you will have it. They've got one set up looking out the window at some bird attracting things across the way. My gosh, that's a phenomenal piece of equipment. A little on the pricey side, so it'll be a while before I get around to getting it, but very seldom do I ever go into Wildbirds Unlimited that I not only find that I don't find what I'm looking for, but that I don't find some other things that I think I sure would like to have. It's where I do the majority of my gift buying, I'll tell you, because most of my friends are outdoors people, and Wildbirds Unlimited, just a great place to shop. Again, north end of Burney, center at the corner of Northwest Military and Huebner in San Antonio, and Main Street up in Kerrville. 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
10: All right, let's get back to gardening. And lots of good gardeners out there named John. John number three, good morning to you, sir.
11: Good morning, Bob. How are you doing today?
10: Oh, it's a great day out there. A little humid. I don't think I'll be out in the middle of the afternoon doing any real heavy work. But, you know, it's getting to be summertime. If you're going to live in South Texas, don't complain. Just put up with it and enjoy.
11: Yeah. Well, you know, my question is, I have a pear tree. Well, I have two pear trees, two peach trees, and an apple tree and a pecan tree. And they're about average 8 to 10 feet. But I have them in pots. And is it too late for me to put them in the ground?
10: No, sir.
11: I'm in Harper, Texas.
10: Okay. Yeah, yep, in a pretty part of the hill country. It's getting late enough that I would not recommend digging a fruit tree out of the ground and moving it somewhere else. That should wait till fall. But you're going to do absolute minimal damage to the root system, just taking them out of a pot and putting them in the ground. So I would not only encourage you to go ahead and get them into the ground. When you take them out of the pot, if they seem to have a lot of roots out to the edge of the container, take a strong knife, like a sheetrock knife or something like that, and just score down the side so that you don't have any roots that are going to make like a noose around the trunk of the plant. But I'd get them in the ground as soon as possible, water them in with some Super Thrive, some Garrett juice, and just for the next couple of months, every time you think about it, when you're out in your orchard, pick up the hose, spray up and down the trunk. Those trees will absorb a lot of moisture directly through the bark, but you're going to cause minimal damage in getting them in the ground. Now, if it were in the spring, I'd practically bare root them, but not this time of year. I'd get them in the ground. I'd water them in thoroughly. Like I said, score down the side of the root ball just so the roots continue to branch and move into the soil. Dig, of course, an angular hole. I just dig a square hole, a rectangular hole, and probably put it off till tomorrow morning when it's a little cooler. But no, it's they're going to be happier in the ground than they are in pots.
11: Thank you, Bob. You have a great day.
10: And you do the same, John. Always good to hear from you. And we'll move along. Let me check my time here just to be sure we've got plenty of time. And yeah, we've got plenty of time for at least one more call, and that would be Shirley. Good morning, Shirley.
4: Good morning, Bob.
10: Good morning.
4: I have a question for you. I have a weed, and it's growing on the side of my house, and I keep pulling it up, digging it out, and it keeps coming back, and now it's gotten even bigger, and it's to the point where it's killing my carpet grass, and I don't know what to put on it. What should I spray on it so that I can get my carpet grass not to be dying underneath it and bud?
10: Describe the weed to me. Is it like a big grass, or does it have broad leaves? What do the leaves look like?
4: It's a small weed. I mean, small leaf with a little tiny, tiny yellow flower.
10: Okay.
4: And it's got a, when I pull it, it's got an odor to it, like, I don't know. It's very pungent. It's very, very pungent. Okay. And I dig it all out, and within a day or so, it's like right back again.
10: Yeah. It probably is something called straggler daisy. It's one of the hardiest plants out there in a shady spot, especially, and this is probably applies to the side of your home. It grows faster and better than the grass does. This time of year, I hate to say it, but pulling is certainly the most effective thing. There's not any safe spray that is going to harm it without harming your grass. Now, if it had been a grassy weed, I would tell you to get some of what they call the Agrolon crabgrass killer, or you can make your own. The recipe's on Howard's website. But with this little broadleafed weed, where it's actually mixed into your St. Augustine, I mean, if you want to be super, super careful in spraying, and what I do is I carry a piece of cardboard and I kind of put it up against the plants I want to save and then spray the weeds in front of it. And I make a mixture of a gallon of strong vinegar and 2 ounces of orange oil. Usually I don't make a whole gallon at a time, but the ratio would be 2 ounces of orange oil to a gallon of vinegar, a little bit of molasses, maybe a little bit of dish soap to that, and it will burn that weed back. Now, in the winter months, if your St. Augustine freezes back, if we have a cold winter, then you can safely spray it on. But your St. Augustine's in pretty active growth right now. I would probably, fertilize, a little extra fertilizer on the St. Augustine. Ultimately, the St. Augustine should choke it out. If it's real shady back there, it's going to continue to be a fight between the weed and the St. Augustine. But it's, like I say, it's called straggler daisy. I tell you, if it weren't for straggler daisy, I wouldn't have very much green in my yard, because I can't afford to water a whole lot. So it's a nuisance. It's not a real threat, but it's a nuisance, and it grows better in the shade than even St. Augustine does. So there is no real easy one-time treatment solution. But fertilize your St. Augustine.
4: Yeah,
10: will eventually take it over.
4: It's very aggressive, because I'll pull it and then I come back and then it's like I didn't. And when I cut my lawn, I have to lower the lawnmower down low so that I can get it to cut it down.
10: Oh, I know what you're talking about. I usually use a line trimmer on it, but it's just, out in the sun, your St. Augustine's going to choke it out. It's going to outcompete it. But in a shady area like you're describing up against your home, it's just a tenacious little weed. And sometimes it's best to just stop thinking of it as a weed and think of it as a wildflower. But fertilize, water. Your St. Augustine is a little stronger. But the way I like to think of it is just I'm getting my exercise pulling it, because it's going to keep coming back. It's woody enough that it's hard to get it roots and all. Now, where we've had some good rain, if you're real careful, many times you can pull out the root system and then it's gone. But I can promise you it's leaving seed there. And just as long as you've got a nice shady spot, you're probably going to have a little bit of it coming up.
4: Now, I have not fertilize my yard. Is it too late to fertilize? I haven't done it because of all the rain.
10: Yeah, well, no, it's a great time to fertilize. And if you're using a good organic product like Medina or Maestro Grow or Nature's Creation, you don't even have to water it in. But I okay. very definitely would fertilize your lawn, because your grass will take over. Your St. Augustine is stronger, and that's your best bet to choke it out and be rid of it, is get your St. Augustine really strong. But no, get some fertilizer and put it out as quickly as you possibly can. Shirley, I'm going to get you to hang on a second. My engineer's going to put you back on hold. We'll talk a little bit more after this news break. You're on KTSA Radio, San Antonio, Texas.
7: From ABC News, I'm Brian Clark. Control of the Senate could come down to the Senate race in Maine, where Republican Susan Collins is seeking re-election. Graham Plattner is seeking the Democratic nomination despite past controversies, including a recent New York Times report of several ex-girlfriends describing unsettling behavior by Plattner. He's denied any violence. Democratic Senator Mark Warner of Virginia tells ABC's This Week,
12: if the allegations are true, they are disturbing. End of the day, though, Maine voters are going to decide this.
7: And that decision comes on Tuesday. Maine's primary is that day. California's primary ended last Tuesday, but the state's still waiting on results. Gloria Rodriguez has more from San Francisco.
13: Republican Steve Hilton held a rally outside the San Mateo County Elections Office. He's calling on Governor Gavin Newsom to establish an emergency election support corps to speed up vote counting, with many races that could still take days or weeks to call, including the governor's race. Newsom's office responded in a statement saying it's concerning that a candidate for governor doesn't know the governor has nothing to do with counting ballots.
7: President Trump said last week he believed Iran was pretty close to signing a deal to end the war, which is now in its 100th day. But ABC's Tom Sufi Burge in Jerusalem says the sides continue to trade fire.
14: The U.S. military saying it shot down two more Iranian one-way attack drones, which were threatening ships in the Strait of Hormuz. Earlier, the U.S. military releasing new video of missile strikes on Iranian coastal radar systems this weekend, a response to previous Iranian drone attacks. Iran retaliating Saturday, firing seven ballistic missiles at Kuwait in Bahrain, where there are U.S. military bases. CENTCOM saying those missiles were either intercepted or fell short, and no U.S. personnel were injured.
7: There's a manhunt after 12 people were injured in a shooting near a popular festival in Toledo, Ohio, on Saturday. You're listening to ABC News.
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10: All right. Well, I'll admit I looked at my log wrong. Fortunately, right after news, we're going to be visiting with Mr. Howard Garrett. We'll get back with Shirley a little later and get back with you then as well. But we're going to have the Dirt Doctor up next. But in the meantime, I get to talk to you about Rhonda's Nature's Way. And once again, I just love Rhonda and all she does. Neat family, too. Her mom just celebrated her 90-some-odd birthday this past week. And she's, of course, she was a part of the source for so many years and still enjoys seeing her every now and then. But Rhonda's not only a very special person, but offers you some of the best health solutions that you can possibly imagine. Most all of the health issues we have, you know, not including cancer and heart disease and things like that, there are natural solutions for these things. And a lot of the things that you can find at Rhonda's will help protect your heart, help protect your immune system, help keep you free of those major problems. So I think Rhonda's Nature's Way should be a regular stopping point for you. I'm certainly in there, at least every week or two at a minimum. And I very much believe in the supplements I take to support my immune system and maintain my heart health and keep my energy level up. And I was talking to somebody at our seminar yesterday. He was saying, oh, thank you for telling me about Ultima. It is still my favorite of the electrolyte solutions that you drink, mix with water, and drink during hot weather. It just keeps your moisture level up and makes you feel so much better in the heat and lets you keep going even when it gets pretty uncomfortable out there. Check out the many different flavors of Ultima that you'll find at Rhonda's Nature's Way. And if you have specific questions or specific issues that you're facing, Rhonda can help you. She's got a world of helpful printed information, too, that will really answer a lot of your questions. I love Rhonda's Nature's Way. I think you can probably tell that. She's open Monday through Saturday, always closed on Sundays. She'll be in church today, but Monday through Saturday, she's there to help you. The store is located in the shopping center out the corner of I-10 and Callahan, kind of across the parking lot from Sprouts, if that gives you a general area to look. But again, Monday through Saturday, if you want to live better naturally, go see Rhonda at Rhonda's Nature's Way.
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10: All right, back to gardening here on KTSA Radio, and it is that fun time on Sunday mornings. Golly, I can't believe how quickly the time goes by when we're having fun talking gardening, and when 9 o'clock rolls around, that means we get to visit with the Dirt Doctor. Good morning, Howard Garrett.
24: Good morning. Hope y'all are getting the same amount of moisture we are here.
10: We have gotten good moisture. We're ready for the next rain, I tell you, it's just amazing driving around town. I don't think I've seen in years the landscapes look as beautiful as they are right now. The crepe myrtles are in bloom. The people planting all kinds of gorgeous bedding plants. The grass lawns just almost look artificial. They're so bright green. It's been a different year so far this year, and I sure hope the rains continue.
24: The plants really do look happy, and I'm seeing relatively few pest problems. I'm seeing leaf cutter bees, which really aren't a pest so much other than a cosmetic situation. Right. And a few little caterpillars, a few little beetle damage things here and there, but really quite a low pressure from the insect pest. I'm not seeing too much disease here. As well, how's it look there in San Antonio?
10: You know, it's the same way. I think that, with the drought, not only did the beneficials suffer, but I think a lot of the the things that we think of as damaging pests, I think their numbers got knocked back pretty severely. Seeing very few problems in the landscape, I tell you, I think every caterpillar species you can have has shown up with our vegetables. It's just hard to keep ahead of the little caterpillars on any of the chard, or and a lot of those things, of course, we're getting beyond the season. But out in the landscape, starting to see some phytophthora wilt on some of the periwinkles that, mostly once it got planted too early. But early, you know, it's overall, golly, and the grass is just so thick and vigorous. It's choking out most of the weeds. I'm not even getting very many complaints about weeds, except in shady areas where people made the mistake of planting Bermuda or something that doesn't compete well with the weeds in the shade. But right now, it's just a beautiful, it's a beautiful environment. We think, are we still in South Texas driving down the street and looking at the beautiful, lush green lawns? But I don't know. Talking to our meteorologist, he indicates that we have a good chance of the rains continuing. So may turn out to be just a really good year. It sure is beautiful out there, though. It's I'm even surprised at how little powdery mildew and fungus we have showing up, considering all the wet weather. Even on the squash and cucumbers and things, problems are just very minimal.
24: Well, I think the conditions are so good that it's encouraging maybe more birds and lizards and beneficials like that. I'm really seeing a lot of that, and I think that's probably helping keep some of the things under control. Judy ran into an interesting little thing to try that we gave a shot yesterday. It was in some article in a paper, help from Heloise type thing, I think is where it came from. But it said to put coffee grounds into the shell of oranges. And so what I did, I just cut the oranges half in two and used one of the spoons that has the serrated tip on it you use for eating grapefruit and carve that out. And I had that as a smoothie this morning, which was great. But I make my own coffee from grind my own beans, and we keep the coffee grounds around. So we tried it, and where we sit in the afternoon to feed the koi and have a drink out by the koi pond and everything, the pressure from the mosquitoes seemed to be a little bit lower. And what dawned on me, that may be too much trouble for people to do. It may not work, that thoroughly anyway. But if it works at all, making a liquid solution for a spray of orange oil and coffee might be worth trying.
10: I think it's certainly worth trying. I'd be real interested to hear back from people how that works. But an interesting thought. Did she give any indication as what it is about the coffee that is repellent to them? Or is that just an interesting thing? I've not heard that before.
24: No, it just said that they had tried it and it worked. And I didn't see the article. I'll try to find it and let you know if it had any more details in it and do a little research on it myself. I haven't asked any of the AIs or anything. Years ago, I stumbled into something that kind of led to some of my recommendations on fire ants. There was some research, I think it was kind of serendipitously done, but then at first, and then they turned it into some real research, and I think it was in Louisiana on fire ants, and they had used orange and grapefruit peelings around fire ant mounds that had gotten some real good control. And, of course, we've all gone over to using orange oil as one of our main tools, and that may be why the orange peelings work. But if people keep their peelings from all their citrus and everything, it might be worth using. I do know this, that you can save it. I've done this before myself, to save the orange and grapefruit and all kinds of citrus peelings. just grind them up and put them in a bag and freeze them. And then when you're planting your new beds, mix the peelings into the bed preparation, and it works beautifully on root knot nematodes.
10: I was going to say, you kind of pioneered this, you know, working with in people growing aloe commercially and using the citrus peels. You kind of were working on one side of it, as I understand it, one side of a hill with the citrus growers, on the other side with the aloe growers. And that was, I think, your discovery, that the citrus peel really works well against the root knot nematodes, and makes sense that it would work against other things as well.
24: I ran into one other thing this week, too, I wanted to pass on, too. I'm seeing, because all this moisture, I'm seeing some of the hammerhead worms, the flat worms around. And I had one out by the pool, and I started to go get some orange oil. And I thought, well, I had been cleaning with the product that started out as BioWash, and then they put it on the market as a pest control under the name Purely Green. It's the same formulation, basically. It's a fancy fatty acid type thing, and it may have some citrus in it. I'm not positive about that. Mm-hmm. But anyway, I sprayed the flatworm with the BioWash, which we had in a quart spray bottle for cleaning purposes around the house. And I came back to it later on. I thought I would see the worm gone. But the worm was still there and had shrunk to about a third the size and was completely dead.
10: Well, it's
24: so that's
10: go ahead.
24: You know, that if that works, that's a pretty good little tip to keep in the back of your mind there too.
10: Oh, it's absolutely. And those what are they, planarians or something like that?
24: Yeah,
10: a lot of planarian. People haven't had. Yeah, I've had people ask me about that in a while. But people need to know that those guys are not your friends. They are not your friendly earthworm, and they can do damage to beneficial populations of things as well. So it sounds like a great way to get rid of them without extreme measures, so without hurting anything else. So I think that needs to go into the cheat sheet for sure.
24: Yeah, I'll be adding all that stuff. I think I told you last week we've got it as an entry in DirtDoctor.com now, too. Right. So people can just go there, click on Dirt Doctor. I mean, click on Cheat Sheet right on the homepage and go to it quickly. And it always has the updated version. I'm able to edit it right there on the website. So check it out.
10: Very good. One of many, many things people are going to find on the cheat sheet. I got an interesting question yesterday, and other than just curiosity, I don't think it's real significant, but, you know, they're going after the screwworm again. Apparently, you know, we were free of that for many, many years. And then they've recently had at least a couple of cases show up in South Texas, and they're going back to releasing the sterile flies, and that's what they did before, and they pretty much wiped it out in the southern United States, because the fly that leaves the larvae that we know as a screwworm, apparently the females only mate one time, and when they release these huge concentration of the male flies, it just kind of wipes out the upcoming generations. But somebody asked me, how do they create the sterile flies? I wonder if they're irradiating them. Do you have any idea how they create such a large population of male flies?
24: I would imagine it's some kind of genetic engineering. And, you know, it sounds in this case like it's working and it's real valuable, but it's always scary when you start dealing with genetic modification about what you're going to get in addition to the beneficial aspects of the work.
10: Well, I'm very much against intentional genetic modification, as people are always pointing out to me. Well, that's natural. That's what hybridization is about. And that's true. You know, we are doing natural but artificial genetic manipulation. You know, the original screwworm eradication program was back, you know, probably 60 years ago or so, and I'm not sure how much genetic modification they had at that point. Now, no telling what they're doing now, but that was one of the early natural ways of dealing with it that worked just really, really well. I heard just a snippet on the news that they were going to try something similar with mosquitoes. And I can't remember. I think it was in California they were going to try this. And because the, you know, the mosquitoes are so different and the life cycle is so different, I don't understand how that would really help in reducing the mosquito population. But just keeping our eyes and ears open. It would certainly be nice to find something natural that would reduce the mosquito population so we don't have to spend as much time repelling them with coffee grounds or lavender or orange oil or cedar or all the different things that we sometimes use. But that's the one thing that they really have been a problem for us in the past few weeks. We are getting increased mosquito populations with all the rain, and that's something we're still dealing with. I still talk all the time about staying away from these misting systems, staying away from all the toxic things they're using to try to control them. We still think that, you know, garlic, maybe a little orange oil, even garret juice, just add a little bit extra to it and spray it around the yard when you're going to be entertaining, and you'll have not nearly as many mosquitoes to deal with. But our populations have just increased exponentially the past couple of weeks.
24: Yeah, doing something different every time you try, I think, works as well as anything. But adding this new idea of some orange oil and coffee to the mix might really help out a lot. Back to the screwworm for a minute. How does a screwworm attack and affect the livestock? Is it a gut issue or through the skin? Or how does it work?
10: It attacks through an opening in the skin. The most common place, as I understand it, is the umbilical cord, because it's newborn animals, whether it's deer fawns or whether it's cattle. And apparently these things, the damage, you know, it can kill a calf within a day or two. And so ranchers and farmers having to kind of pin their mama cows when they're ready to give birth. And it was estimated at one point, I think, that people were losing over half of their newborn calves and things. And, of course, there's no way to even guesstimate how awful it was on deer and other creatures. But that's the most common. It can get in, as I understand, the fly can lay its eggs in almost any kind of wound. But the most common place is the umbilical cord shortly after the animals give birth, and the poor little guys hardly even get started before the screwworm kills them.
24: Wow. Okay. Well, hopefully this new idea is going to help get it under control.
10: this old new idea, hopefully government won't screw it up by changing what worked before, but it is interesting use of biology in that it works against a fly that only mates once. So the female fly doesn't know whether she's been impregnated or not when she mates, but she doesn't mate again. So if she's gotten together with a sterile male fly, then that's what, you know, just knocked the population down to where it, like I say, I think South Texas has been pretty much free for over 50 years, but I sure hope they'll, you know, jump on this quickly, because they're starting to see just a few cases of it coming up from Mexico. And I hope, once again, I know we did before, got together with the Mexican government and helped supply them with the sterile flies to release on the other side of the border, so we get them before they even get this far over. But anyway, we wish them all the best in doing that. I've been having more questions about fly control. Spinosad is one of the products that I recommend. What do you think is the best thing to use where people have just common nuisance flies, recognizing that there are some good beneficial flies we don't want to bother, but just flies around the patio, flies around especially a chicken yard or something like that? What do you tell people the best fly control is?
24: Well, there's two things, and there's one that I had forgotten about mentioning because I don't know why it slipped my mind. I was involved with indirectly with some experimentation years ago on using diatomaceous earth in combination in control situations, comparing it to ivermectin, believe it or not. And ivermectin was recommended, you know, for internal parasites and so forth. And we actually did testing at Prairie View A&M. I was consulting and observing what was going on with a rancher that was involved in the research.
10: Uh-huh.
24: And the results came back that the diatomaceous earth controlled the internal parasites just as well as the ivermectin. And they told me that when it was in the preliminary research form and the final report hadn't been written. And the lady running the office and running the research told me this. And I said, well, when is the final report going to be done? And she kind of hesitated and for a minute. And she said, I don't know. There's a lot of pressure for that to happen.
10: And
24: I said, oh, really? And it never did. It never did happen because guess who was paying for the research?
10: Oh, yeah.
24: In that situation, the pharmaceutical company. But anyway, it was just another thing about ivermectin that got swept under the rug. I wasn't a big proponent of it because the DE works so well. But on the other hand, ivermectin is a wonderful drug that's been around and helped a bunch of people for years and years and years. But anyway, what fell out of that from the side standpoint, another dairyman called me and asked me about fly control in his dairy barn. And I said, I don't know. I said, you know, try this, try that. And I was talking about spraying garlic, spraying different things. And I said, one thing that might work, but it would be an indirect thing, would be feeding your animals diatomaceous earth. You know, I know that it helps gut health, and it may give you some indirect benefit. Well, lo and behold, he calls me back in, a few months or something like that. And he said, Howard, this is pretty incredible. He said, I tried it in one of my dairy barns and not the others. And the one where I'm feeding the animals diatomaceous earth, I have no flies.
10: Well, that's fantastic. Said,
24: Yeah. Yeah. And of course, it's not a direct thing. It, you know, diatomaceous earth won't hurt any kind of an insect when it's moist because it kills by dehydrating the animals. But when it's in the gut, it does a scouring effect.
10: Right.
24: And it improves digestion. Take it myself. I give it to my dog and take it myself from time to time. So there's definitely something to it. But the point to answer your question was there apparently is some fly control you can get if the ranchers and the dairymen would feed DE on a regular basis or the food grade azomite, which might even work better.
10: Really? Well, I think actually Bruce Dooley's daughter was involved in some research there, and that was the conclusion her team came up with is that it is an irritant. The DE is an irritant to the gut, causes the gut to produce a mucus material that just sort of swept the parasites out of the intestine, and the research that I saw didn't do much against flatworms like tapeworms and things like that, which aren't that much of a problem anyway, but the roundworms, the ascarids of all sorts, which can be a serious health threat, it almost totally eliminated them. And we sprinkle some DE on the cattle cubes. Our cattle mainly are grazers, but we give them a little bit extra protein in the 20% cubes. We just sprinkle it with DE, and the cows go back. You know, we've got a little elevated kind of platform trough that we put the cubes in, and the cows go back and lick and lick and lick, trying to get every bit of diatomaceous earth that may be left behind after we put the cubes in there. So they sense that there's something beneficial about it. And I remember, golly, and I've forgotten what exactly it was, but we were talking, I think Roberta was losing an older, like 25-year-old cow or something like that. And the veterinarian that came out to take care of things said, ma'am, I don't know what you're doing, but I have never seen old cows totally free of internal parasites, and said, you've got cattle here that are,
24: cool,
10: you know, 20 years old and older and have zero gut parasites. And she said, I've never seen that before. And so we told her about the DE, and so far as I know, she's been spreading the word there. So yeah, it's a very definite fact. I still don't know if they know exactly how it works, but Diatomaceous earth is, for internal roundworms at least, is still the safest and best and most effective thing you can do for them. And it just makes sense. You know, why don't... So it's this typical V8 moment. Why didn't I think of that before? But you're exactly right. The DE that's carried out in the waste material would certainly have a positive impact on reducing the flies that are trying to reproduce in that waste. So it makes good sense.
24: Well, I don't see how that would work directly. It's got to be an indirect way, because it's in the manure. It's moist, and it's not going to have any insect-killing power when it's moist at all.
10: Yep.
24: So it's just affecting the health of the animal, which is, your stories and my stories both, you know, are all corroborating. I mean, there's definitely something there. I think that any rock material at all that's in a fine powder would work. I think lava sand would. I think azomite probably would work beautifully like that. And the diatomaceous earth, you know, we know because there's been the most experimentation with that, and it's available, and it's you know, relatively cost effective. So everybody that's got any kind of grazing animals should be feeding their animals a natural diatomaceous earth, azomite, or some kind of ground up powder. You know, a volcanic powder would be probably better than just diatomaceous earth, which is not volcanic, you know.
10: Right. Well, and people keep in mind, too, azomite, probably the most commonly sold form, is the granular form. But you can either get the fines out of that, or you can get azomite as a relatively fine powder. And I think that's the form that I would use. But it makes good sense. And, you know, like you say, it is basically just a very, very good lava product. Apparently, I think it's somewhere out in Utah where it's mined. And it's just happened to be an area that the volcanic activity that occurred in that area, the lava was loaded with all kinds of trace minerals. And azomite's still one of my favorite things to recommend. But like you say, you know, we talked about this extensively recently at one of the seminars, that good health is the best way to start combating any problem in the world in plants, and it certainly applies to animals too. You get the animals healthy, you're going to have fewer problems. And DE, azomite, lava sands of any sort, finely ground, certainly not going to hurt anything, and obviously they have some very beneficial effects as well.
24: Well, azomite actually has a labeled product for this use. And it kind of flies under the radar a little bit. I don't know that they push it all that much, but it may be even a little bit finer texture than the one you're talking about. But the one you're talking about is very, very fine. It's fine enough to mix in water and spray. So it'd be worth a try. This is one of those things where if we could get our listeners trying the different versions of it, the diatomaceous earth, the azomite, if it is available somehow, a lava sand, you know, something that a basalt to real fine ground. You know, the place down in Canepa, is it Canepa where the basalt mine is?
10: I believe that's right. Yeah, I believe that's right.
24: They may have a byproduct down there that would be a real fine textured basalt that could, you know, certainly be worth trying out. But anyway, just there's some something there, because there's just been too many reports of great results related to these minerals being fed to animals.
10: And most people that listen to us already know this, because we talk about it so much, but you, of course, want the food-grade or agricultural-grade diatomaceous earth. The stuff you're putting in your swimming pool filter, you do not want that. That's been siliconized. And all the warnings you see on packages of diatomaceous earth telling you not to breathe it and all, that is directed at the filtering material, not at the natural food-grade diatomaceous earth, because it's basically inert and not nearly the problem. But everybody has a swimming pool, probably uses DE, but that's a totally different DE than what we're talking about here.
24: Completely different. It's been fired to very, very high temperatures in partially calcined, like you say, and it's a totally different material.
10: Yeah, yeah. Well, I tell you, it's been beautiful, but we're starting to get some pretty warm afternoons, you know, up here. But you just get out and get your gardening done early. I tell you, it's interesting in the vegetable garden. Our squash and cucumbers are a little slower than they are most years, and I think it's been because it's been cooler. Starting to see the first flower buds on those, but boy, peppers and eggplant and those and tomatoes are just absolutely going crazy in production. And I wanted to tell you, and you tell your listeners, we planted for the first time this year a variety of eggplant called Little Fingers. Now, we've grown Little Fingers cucumbers before, but this Little Fingers eggplant, I've never seen such a productive eggplant. It's a long, slender Japanese-type eggplant, so it doesn't get bitter like the big round ones do. But this one is mature at about 6 inches long, and it's produced many times in clusters, almost like cherry tomatoes. Roberta and I were looking at it the other day, and we've got, you know, a little cluster of four eggplants at a time being produced, four eggplant fruits. And I think we've got two plants, and you just won't believe how many eggplant we have picked, how much we've eaten, how much we've given it away. So if your listeners are looking for a good variety to try, it's called Little Fingers. It's mature and ready to eat when it's about 6 inches long. And I'll bet you we could walk out to these two plants this evening and may do that and probably pick a dozen or more mature eggplant. And they're delicious, too. They're never bitter, but Little Fingers, some real good variety for folks to look for.
24: Well, good tip. That's good. Well, you know, the different plants that are thinner, and some of them sold as Japanese versions mm-hmm. of the original plant, tend to, in general, be better. I don't know. They're easier to grow and have better flavor and probably better food value, too. So that fits yep. right in with the other ones.
10: Yeah. We're growing a number of Asian varieties of melons this year, too. I think I told you that Baker Creek seed catalog is just, oh, man, it's like a wish list. But we fell, not victim, but we were enthralled by some of the different new, and can't pronounce the names of them and much less remember them. But a little bit later this spring and early summer, we'll be talking about how we're doing with some of their Japanese cucumbers and squash as well as the eggplant. But yeah, the long, thin eggplants, delicious, and just don't have the bitter problem that the old Black Beauty and some of the big round varieties had. But Howard, I don't know where our time goes, but this is just my favorite time on Sundays, and we appreciate so much. Any parting thoughts that you'd like to give the audiences this morning?
24: No, just enjoy working out in the garden as much as possible. Try something new. Experiment with some of these ideas we're talking about, and anything you run into, pro or con, let us know, and we'll put it out on the website and in the cheat sheet for other people to learn from.
10: And on the air, beginning again this time next Sunday. You get out with all your family. Have a wonderful weekend. And, again, appreciate you so much. We'll talk soon.
24: See you soon, Bob. Bye.
10: Okay. Thanks, Howard. Howard Garrett is the Dirt Doctor, dirtdoctor.com, the best website on the Internet. And even though Howard's up in the Dallas-Fort Worth area, the advice that he gives, things he shares with us, believe me, they're the best you're going to find for South Texas as well. 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Check out the cheat sheet. This is the newest idea that's being, you know, really embraced in a big way. But anyway, follow the Dirt Doctor. Good guy with lots of good advice. Let me do a quick break here, and then we will get back to phone calls. Looks like I get to talk to you about GeoSource. And once again, happy to talk about GeoSource because they are makers of quality products. They make some of the probably the finest compost I know of anywhere in the area. They are totally committed to never use biosolids. And you go to all these other companies, including the big guys and the old names, seems like they're in love with biosolids when it comes to compost making. But evidence is out there that there's a lot of very dangerous stuff in biosolids these days. So I'm happy to report that GeoSource has a firm commitment to never use biosolids in any of their fine soil products. Make some of the best compost you will ever find. They make all kinds of mulches from very fine ground materials, native mulches, cedar mulch, very inexpensive there. And then some of their, you know, more enhanced versions where you've got mulch and compost together, used as a top dressing on the lawn. GeoSource is just producing top quality material, and they produce it the right way through the static pile method. They're not hurrying it along with so many people are. The GeoSource compost, nice blend of both bacterial and fungally produced compost, and just top quality every batch. Where are they located? 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But GeoSource delivers into San Antonio virtually every day, as well as pretty much throughout the Hill Country. 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
4: All right, let's get back to gardening and back to the phone lines. Rather, I'm sorry we got ran out of time there before we got together with Howard. So call back. We'll move you to the top of the list when you get back through. Right now, it's going to be Charlie and Omar and Bill and Phil. Charlie's in front. Good morning, Charlie.
5: Good morning. How's it going?
4: It's just rocking along. A little bit of a humid morning out there, but it's just gorgeous. I love this time of year.
5: Yeah, I went outside a while ago to do a couple of things, and it was humid, and then the little gnats were just everywhere, so I came back in the house.
4: I have never seen gnats as bad as they are this year. You try to sit outside with a glass of adult beverage or something. We've got little covers we have to put over the glasses because otherwise you look down and, seems like three gnats decided they wanted a taste of wine too. But
5: right.
4: I tell you,
5: they went and had a cocktail party.
4: But I don't know. I like that Murphy's Natural is my favorite of the insect repellents. And it works moderately well, but, man, they just drive you crazy getting in your eyes and ears. And I don't know. I hope they move along because they've sure been bad this late spring. I'm not thinking of it as summer yet, but those afternoon temperatures are getting up there and the gnats are just miserable.
5: Yes, it is. Hey, I'm calling. I have a little mimosa tree that I have in a little pot. It's only about 8 inches tall. And the leaves are disappearing. Now, I did find a tiny, tiny green caterpillar last week on it. I could barely see it on the stem, and I got that off. But now the leaves are still disappearing.
4: Is it producing? Does the whole leaf, you know, a mimosa has, it's like a central vein, and then it's got little tiny leaflets all the way up and down it. Does the whole leaf, including that central vein, disappear, or do you now just have the little bare things out?
5: Yeah, just the little bare things coming off the central stem.
4: Then it almost certainly is a caterpillar of some sort. Mature trees, you rarely see it. Little trees like you have, you usually do. Get a little bit of what we call BT, Bacillus thuringiensis. It's a great product. It kills caterpillars and nothing else. It's even more effective if you put just a little bit of molasses in with the spray, and you only have to spray every few weeks because it stays on the plant, totally harmless to people and pets, but it's a stomach poison that really will get your caterpillars under control. And

0: It has a shelf life of about 30 years, so if you've had some around for a while, don't worry, it's still good. If you get some, get a small container, but keep it out of the heat, but it's gonna last for months and months and months for you. Hopefully you won't need that much of it, but it is the non-toxic way to 100% completely control everything from the big old hornworm caterpillars to get on the tomatoes to the little bitty ones like you're describing that can get on all sorts of foliages, both vegetables and ornamentals.
1: Okay, well, great. That's great to know. And then also another quick question. My mint, I missed watering it, and it got pretty puny. And then all of the rain, it's looking pretty rickety. It's coming back to life, and I have trimmed out a lot of the stuff. Is there anything besides fertilizing that I can do for it?
0: I'd fertilize with a little Has to Grow, maybe a little bit of Garrett juice, but mint will be back. Mint is one of the real survivors of the world, and it can sure suffer from heat and drought, but it'll bounce back for you. Feed it every couple of weeks and try to keep it from getting too dry again. And even the stuff that's not too pretty still has a good flavor to it. So your mint will be back. Just try not to let it happen again.
1: Okay. Well, you have a great rest of your day.
0: Well, you do the same. Let's back up to your mimosa tree one more time, though.
1: Oh, when, yes, sir.
0: I presume you're probably going to put this in the landscape when it gets a little bigger. Is that correct?
1: Yes, sir.
0: Okay. Put it in the deepest soil, the richest soil you have. I mean, get your soil almost up to vegetable garden standards in the area where you're going to plant your mimosa. Mimosas grow well here, but they tend to be relatively short-lived. You don't really see very many big ones. But if you get into an area where you've got good soil and a little bit deeper soil, I've seen mimosa trees with trunks 2 feet across. But don't just stick it in the old hill country caliche. Do some good improvement. Get some good compost in that soil. Like I say, get that soil, you know, as good as you would want it to plant a tomato plant or something like that. And your mimosa will be spectacular for you for years to come.
1: Oh, okay. Well, that's good to know. That was my buddy's favorite tree. So really trying hard to be successful with it.
0: Well, there's a new variety out that I think Fanuc's developed that they're calling a red mimosa. I've not seen it in bloom yet. I'm familiar just with the good old pink mimosa. Had one in my yard for many years till it said, hey, I don't like your soil anymore, and gave up. But there are a number of different varieties. There are also some that, I don't know, there's some interesting foliages to them and some different colors. It's not just that plain old kind of faded pink anymore. So have fun with your mimosa. It's going to be a great thing in your landscape.
1: Okay, well, thanks a lot, and I'll have you investigate the other ones too. Those, they sound beautiful.
0: Yeah,
1: thank
0: worth
1: you.
0: Having. Well, thank you, Charlie. You have a wonderful weekend, and I'll move along. Talk to Omar next. Good morning, Omar. Okay, my engineer says get a break in here. I was just looking at my clock and coming to that conclusion. I get to talk to you for a moment about Southwest Metal Roofing Systems, and then we'll talk to Omar. 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
0: All right, now back to gardening and back to the phone lines. Omar is next in line, followed by Bill and Phil. Good morning, Omar.
8: Good morning, Bob. How you doing?
0: I'm well. How about yourself?
8: Oh, pretty good, pretty good. We've got a lot of rain here lately and lots of grass, lots of weeds, lots of bugs.
0: I'll take it over drought any time. It's just amazing driving around town, how green the lawns are. It's amazing driving around the hill country, how much good green there is out in those pastures. And my cows hardly even come around looking for cubes anymore. They're just getting fat and happy on all the grass. So I sure hope it continues.
8: Yeah, I hear that. I've got some cow work coming up, and of course, the industry is bracing for the screw worm to make its impact. But I know you had mentioned in years past, and then here earlier I was listening to a show. But what is the name brand of the spinosad you're talking about to spray? And this is to put in a mix with water and spray the whole cow, right?
0: Well, yeah, and I like the one that has a little bit of insecticidal soap in it, but both of the products, the regular straight spinosad and the spinosad soap mix, are by a company called Captain Jack's.
8: Captain
0: Jack's. And I guess on the cattle, we use the straight spinosad more, and I don't know where they come up with these names, but they call it Captain Jack's Dead Bug. And it's, of course, it's so safe. It's we even give spinosad in a slightly different form to animals for flea control internally, so you know it's a good safe product. But boy, sprayed on cow's hide, it's you're never going to have a problem in the world, and it kills the flies. How many flies you can see on a cow. One good thorough spraying, and you won't see a fly on them for several days afterwards.
8: Okay. What does it do for the larvae that are present? Does it kill them too, or do we, it would be a good idea to pin them back in 7 days and hit them again with it?
0: I would just spray your cow yard. If you have an area that you pin them, spray that area. You obviously can't get out and spray everywhere you've got manure in your pastures, which is where the flies are going to be. But no, I'd spray your cattle. And then if you have a pinning area, I'd go ahead and spray it. And that's going to take care of most of the fly larvae. It's just, spinosad's the best fly control we've ever had. There are some fly parasites out there. If you're running huge numbers of cattle and have a huge area, to treat, you might want to look into some of the fly parasites. But for, you know, regular use, just spinosad is all you're going to need. And, you know, spray cows as needed. Spray the pinning yard every few weeks, and you'll have many fewer flies to deal with. And probably, you know, we just don't have that many of the types of flies that that make the screwworm. We've got a lot of nuisance flies. We've got a few beneficial flies. But fortunately, we don't have a lot of the real problem causers. So spinosad is just a real blessing.
8: Mm-hmm. Gotcha, gotcha. Now, years ago, I worked for an outfit, a sizable outfit, and had several hundred feeder steers. And I remember we used long-range injectable and then a couple of fly tags. And
0: yeah.
8: I was floored going back every, you know, checking on them every few days. Few little to no flies on a big herd of big calves. But that long-range works really, really well.
0: Not a product I'm familiar with, but again, we haven't found it necessary to go beyond the spinosad. The other thing that, you know, we've done with it is, you know, soak in effect a burlap sack or something or other and hang it up where the cows just walk under and it drags across their back. That's another way to get it to them that seems to work pretty well. But there's pretty toxic products out there that I don't want to spray on anything that I'm liable to eat. So I think you find the spinosad is probably all you're going to need. But it one of those things that just has to be part of your regular routine because you're never going to be rid of them.
8: Yes, sir. Yes, sir. Yeah, I'm going to get it. Well, like I said, I got plenty of cow work coming up, so we're going to give it a try somewhere at least a couple of times.
0: Yeah. Very good. Well, let me know how it works for you. Always enjoy hearing back from you.
8: Sure will. Thank you, sir.
0: Oh, you're certainly welcome, Omar. Thank you, and I know we'll talk again. Down to just about a minute here before news time, so don't want to rush Bill or Phil. So you guys will be up immediately after this news break. Lots of things to do out there. Still a good time to get your beneficial nematodes out to control fleas. Looks like it's going to be a pretty bad summer for fleas, and beneficial nematodes will very definitely help with controlling them. Also, when you know, we had an early flight of June bugs, not seeing a lot of June bugs right now, but if you've had problems with grubworms in the past, again, would be a good idea. And those of y'all buying directly from Nature's Control, I know that you quite likely you may find the live beneficial nematodes three places here: Hill Country African Violets in Bernie, Rainbow here in San Antonio, both locations, and Fanix. All three of those nurseries have done a good job of pretty much of keeping the beneficial nematodes in stock. If you can't find them, or if you live outside of those three areas, go directly to Nature's Control. You can buy directly from them. The blend that I like, they call Guardian Lawn Patrol. There are thousands of kinds of nematodes. But they make a special blend they call Guardian Lawn Patrol. I can't remember if it's five or seven different nematode species they have in there, but they produce them. They are absolutely top quality. They have a shelf life in the refrigerator up to 2 months. So if you want, you might want to go ahead and get enough for a couple of applications, because you probably will want to follow it up for fleas and for grubs. Right back after news here on KTSA Radio, San Antonio, Texas.
9: From ABC News, I'm Brian Clark. President Trump told the Wall Street Journal that he wants Bill Pulte to shrink the size of the Office of the Director of National Intelligence when he takes over that role on an acting basis. Pulte is the director of the Federal Housing Finance Agency. He has no national security background. Senator Mark Warner, a Democrat from Virginia, tells ABC Pulte's appointment would be beyond outrageous.
10: We've seen this president say he wants to federalize or have Republicans take over elections. The idea that the Director of National Intelligence could come up with a fake piece of intelligence and then use that for an excuse to bring troops into the polls, I would never have believed I'd be saying that in 2026.
9: It's the 100th day of fighting between the U.S. and Iran. Still no deal in place. And Republican Congressman Mike McCall tells ABC.
11: I think that honestly, the Iranians are dragging this out. They want to drag this out closer to the midterm elections. I don't think they're negotiating in good faith.
9: And ABC's Michelle Franzen says the U.S. is working on additional ways to pressure Tehran.
12: A source tells ABC News the U.S. Treasury Department is planning to use Iranian assets to help rebuild and repair any future damage caused by Iran in the Gulf. That could include frozen Iranian assets as well as ships the U.S. has seized.
9: The war having an impact on soccer's World Cup. Iran's team has arrived this morning in Mexico. Visa problems led Iran to move its training base from Arizona to Tijuana, Mexico. Iran plays all three of its group stage games in the U.S. Police in Toledo, Ohio, asking the public for its help in identifying the people who began shooting near a popular community festival Saturday. 12 people were hurt, and Councilman John Hobbs said,
13: there has to be a tone set early on with summer just starting, that this type of behavior will not be tolerated.
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14: This report is sponsored by IBM. As AI transforms how work gets done, a new IBM CEO study finds success will depend on how quickly organizations redesign their workforce. CEOs agree people are the priority. 83% of CEOs say AI success depends more on people's adoption than the technology. But many organizations are still struggling to redesign roles, build new skills, and rethink how teams collaborate. This gap is already showing up in the workplace. CEOs say only 25% of employees are using AI as part of their jobs, even though 86% believe their workforce have the skills to collaborate with AI. Looking ahead, CEOs expect the impact on jobs to accelerate. By 2028, 29% of employees may need reskilling for different roles, while 59% will likely require upskilling to perform their current roles more effectively. The findings suggest the real challenge isn't just adopting AI, it's aligning jobs, skills, and ways of working with the speed of AI transformation. To learn more, visit ibm.com/IBV.
0: All right, just had a more gardening. Let's talk about our friends at Tanks a Lot. You know, we had a great seminar yesterday, had lots of fun. Thank you, everybody, enjoyed it very much. Going to do another one 2 weeks from now, a week from next Saturday, on water. Going to be talking a lot of different things about water, but you better believe I'm going to be talking about rainwater catchment, water storage. And when you talk about those things, it's just natural you talk about Tanks a Lot, because Tanks a Lot is the company that has worked all over the United States. I imagine they've done some international work too, but I know they've worked in virtually every state that gets regular rainfall, because they have top quality tanks. They have the rigid tanks for, amounts up probably to about 5,000 gallons, all the way down to pretty much small backyard units. But if you're looking for a really big system, they can help you as well, because they bring in those Pioneer tanks from Australia. They have tanks up to 500,000 gallons. I mean, these folks have worked all over the country in some desert areas where rainwater catchment, when it rains, boy, they catch every drop, and it's such an important source of water. 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Great company, great products, great service. They're located out in the northern part of Bernie. You go out Main Street, you pass where Wild Birds Unlimited is on the right side. Then on the left side, you're going to come to a lot that has many, many different tanks. That is where you're going to find Tanks a Lot. They're open Monday through Friday to serve you. They know water, they know water storage, and they know tanks at Tanks a Lot.
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0: Hold off just a couple of minutes before you dial because all four lines are taken. We're going to talk to Bill and Phil and Ron and Mike. And no reason to wait. Let's just get right straight back to the phone lines. Good morning, Bill.
17: Well.
0: Hello. Good morning.
17: Good morning. Hope your weekend's good.
0: Oh, absolutely. You as well.
17: Thank you. But Bob, I've grown citrus, but it's always in the ground. And my wife was given a Meyer lemon for Mother's Day. It's about in a gallon pot. And she's decided she'd like to grow it in progressively larger pots. And I haven't really paid attention, although I've heard you talk about it. Is putting citrus in pots, is that where you say make the blend, the soil, you start with like a cactus blend or...
0: I like any soil that drains well. So many potting soils are just so heavy. Citrus really like, and that's why I like, you know, a cactus blend. Maybe put a little compost back in it. But this is, you know, you're only going to be repotting, or she's only going to be repotting her citrus every few years. So you don't want any of these commercial soils that tend to break down and just basically turn into mud after a year or two. So, yeah, I would look for something like Nature's Creations cactus and succulent mix. I'd mix back in maybe 10% good compost. And remember that she needs to never put a small plant in a great big pot. And this is especially true for citrus. So many people make the mistake of getting a new citrus tree, either a nice tree in a one-gallon container or a small tree in a five-gallon pot, and then you want to go ahead and put it in a whiskey barrel-sized container. You said it exactly right when we first started. She wants to move it up gradually. If it's in a five-gallon container now and it's well filled out, then maybe go up to a three-gallon container or at most a five-gallon container. A couple of years from now, you'll go up, and eventually you're going to wind up in a whiskey barrel-sized pot, which is probably about as big as you will ever need. But, I like the cactus and succulent mix with just a little added compost is the ideal medium for growing citrus.
17: Okay. Yeah, and when I say it's her plant, but I do all the growing, and so I'm well aware about, you know, not sticking a small plant into a large pot, and I've had some experience with trees that we bought, but that's a different story. Okay, so that's the first thing, and then blight, and I religiously use cornmeal, the corn tea, spray garlic, but actually, with all the moisture, the humidity, I've had a fantastic run thus far with all the tomatoes I grow. I've not had a blight problem until I found some start of early on just a few plants. And so they all were sprayed with corn tea again. Yesterday was the first day with no rain at all. So I was able to spray everything, drench the soil. But I've also thought as you're trying to control it or perhaps kill it, but there was another alternative. Was that hydrogen peroxide? Was it baking soda? I thought you said, hey, and if this isn't working the best, try spraying this. Was there one more line of attack?
0: One thing that I like is spraying with garlic. And I like using garlic anyway because garlic has a different mode of action, so to speak, in that while it doesn't specifically attack fungal issues, it encourages so many beneficial fungi that they simply crowd out the damaging fungi. So I like garlic as just a regular, something that I use periodically on virtually everything in the garden. And that will help. Now, if you're catching it early, sometimes I'll also just pinch off that yellow foliage right down at the bottom because it may very well be producing more spores. So dust some cornmeal on the soil, make some cornmeal tea to spray, and then maybe spray with some garlic, and hopefully you get it under control before it cuts into your production. I hope you've had good production. I, quite frankly, large and small tomatoes, I don't ever remember a better year as far as good quality and good quantity as well.
17: Well, then... And I've trimmed the blighty looking leaves already, gotten rid of those, and I do routinely spray garlic on pretty much everything. I really hit the kirk of it's hard. And actually, I grow garlic just so I can have garlic spray, plus a little bit for eating. But anyway, okay, I just wondered if there was that alternative. And again, I think it's so under control. But that kind of leads me into my last comment. But I am having a booming year on tomatoes. It doesn't matter. But earlier this spring, we had talked about something, and it just came up, the marriage heirlooms. And I mentioned to you the Genuine and the Cherokee Carbon are the two that I've got. Well, the first thing I would just like to update you on is Black Crème, which is my go-to black tomato forever, year after year, has outdone everything, growing phenomenal. Earliest to set fruit, earliest to hit the top of the, all my indeterminates are in a hoop house, single stem, you know, that way. And the Crème was first to set fruit, first to ripen fruit, and now the Genuines have caught up in the sense of, so the difference, the Brandywine, I never really grew it consistently because it did not set enough fruit.
0: Right.
17: It wasn't worth it. These Genuine, Bob, this is the most consistent Brandywine type. It has not failed. It goes leaf, leaf, fruit truss, leaf, leaf, fruit truss. And the trusses aren't putting out a single tomato. I prune them out because they're producing 5 to 7 tomatoes per cluster. I don't grow anything. I take everything down to 3. And some of them still get so large, I've got to use those truss hooks so it doesn't snap off the vine because they're all averaging 10 to 14 ounces.
0: Well, so, be sure and weigh a couple of them, take a picture, and send to MedinaAg.com. You'll probably win some pretty good. Their big tomato contest goes all the way up till the end of June, so you've still got plenty of time to do this. But sounds like you're growing some blue ribbon tomatoes. You might as well get some benefit from it. And I talked to Stuart just a couple of days ago, and he's encouraging everyone, take your pictures, weigh them however best way you can is, send them the weight, the picture, and they're going to give away a bunch of good, I think it's going to be mainly merchandise prizes, but everybody could enjoy getting some good stuff from Medina.
17: It doesn't matter what would come from Medina. Everything would be great.
0: But so, if it comes free of charge, it's that much better.
17: I've got to start with, because Bob, there's another variety that I'm probably not going to grow, but I have not picked a tomato under a pound, and I just weighed one that was 19 ounces. They're big and beautiful, but they're tasteless. It's Amelia. It's old variety. But anyway, and then the last thing, and I'll let the next person go, the Cherokee Carbons. This is the only thing I can say about it. The production is about the same. They do not crack as readily.
0: And that's always my problem with Purple Cherokee, it was the cracking. So I'll be looking for Cherokee Carbon. That's good.
17: Yeah, and so I just wanted to give you a mid-season update, and then I'm sure I'll talk to you this fall, and I'll give you my final opinion on both of those marriage heirlooms.
0: And you'll tell me about your blue ribbons. I appreciate the call this morning, and I appreciate you sharing your results. So get out and have a wonderful Sunday, and let me check my clock here. Yeah, let's go ahead and take one more phone call before we do a break, and that would be Phil. Good morning, Phil.
18: Good morning, Bob.
0: Good morning, sir.
18: Out here in the garden. Out here in the garden looking for something, I set down. I don't know if you can relate to that.
0: Yes, sir.
18: I got a genuine AJ situation.
0: That's serious, huh?
18: That's serious. I've been trying to track pollinators to my garden, and I think I've been making some progress. The situation and the problem is I just went in my shed, and I think I have a hive of honeybees in my shed, which I want them around. I don't want them in my shed. Any recommendations on how to deal with that issue?
0: Well, honeybees, you just have to be so careful with, because we've got so many Africanized bees in our area now, and they look like regular honeybees. They act like regular honeybees when they're out foraging, but if you disturb, you know, that colony, they can be deadly. Our friend Dr. Kirby had a very close call with honeybees because he didn't know he was allergic to them. So if you want to, in effect, relocate the hive, or if you want somebody to take the hive and relocate it, you're probably going to need to, you know, call a professional beekeeper, and it's probably going to cost you $100 to do. If you say, you know, I'm going to sacrifice this batch of them because I don't want to endanger my pets or myself, then an ordinary room fogger or something like that will run them out. The other thing you could do is get out, and bees don't really like garlic. You could go out either early in the morning or after dark when the bees aren't active and spray that whole area thoroughly with garlic spray, and you can try to get the colony to move. It may or may not work, but moving a colony of bees in today's environment with all the Africanized bees out there, it's just not a do-it-yourself job. People die from bee stings every year, and I certainly don't want to hear about Phil having a big problem. So if you do want to save them, if you do want to move them, there's a group called the Alamo Area Beekeepers. You can probably Google that, and I know they've got several different members that actually make a business out of honeybee relocation. If you say, oh gosh, I just need to get rid of them, somebody like ABC or one of the pest control companies will do it safely and with a low toxicity product. But this is not something that you, no matter how skilled you are, unless you've trained as a beekeeper, it's not something you should try to do yourself.
18: Yeah, but other than that, you think just an ordinary fogger would, off-the-shelf fogger would work?
0: That's what I had to do. I had a colony in my attic one time, and that's what I used, and I think it just ran them out. I don't really think I killed a whole lot of them because I only found a few dead bees, but, man, I set that thing off, and it sounded like a flight of B-52s going off. But if you were going to do something, and again, I do it in the evening when their activity is down, but if you're on a budget where you don't want to pay somebody else to do it, that is the home remedy that really does work.
18: Okay. Well, I appreciate it. I guess I'm going to I actually got some cucumbers I'm going to go pick here.
0: Lucky you. Well, if you plant some more, yeah. There are a bunch of good varieties out there. Keep up with what you're most successful with, and we'll compare notes at some point. I mean, we had some pickled cucumbers for supper last night, and it was one of the little small slicing cucumbers, and oh my gosh, I hated to see that bowl get empty. Those things were so delicious. So you get out and enjoy, and we'll talk again.
18: All right. Appreciate it, Bob.
0: Okay. Thanks, ciao. Bill. And bye. All right. Got to get a break in here. Then it'll be Ron and Mike. And I get to talk to you about my friend, totally different subject, but I get to talk to you about Dr. Mark Williamson. And I was just thinking today, it's time for me to go get a checkup, get a cleaning, and I'll tell you, I'll go to the same guy that I tell you about, and that's Dr. Mark Williamson. It's just, I love the office. I love the people in the office. He's had people that have worked for him for over 20 years. That's a sign of a really well-run, well-managed practice. And Dr. Williamson is just, there's just nobody more skilled. He and Dr. Ed Staffel worked together, in fact, pioneered a lot of the dental techniques that other dentists use today. But, you know, why not go to the guy that invented them? Dr. Williamson is just a tremendously skilled professional, and plus, again, it's just an incredible work environment. Dr. Williamson owns his practice. He sets his own policy. His name is on the door. He's not about to sell out to any capital investment firm, which is what's happening to so many doctors and dentists and veterinarian offices around the place. Dr. Williamson is his own dentist, so to speak. He's his own man, and he prides himself in the way he runs his business, and it is, something to be proud of. I'll just put it that way. Dr. Williamson's offices are located northwest San Antonio, just off Cherry Ridge Drive, just north of Loop 410 on the west side, just east of I-10. Really easy to find. Cherry Ridge Drive is just beyond Vance Jackson. Take a right, head on out, and on the right-hand side, I think the little office subdivision is called Conroy Square, if I remember right, but it's well marked. 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The number's 341-2569. I don't have to look that up. I know it by heart. 341-2569 for Dr. Williamson and Associates.
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0: All right. Well, let's get back to gardening here, and let's just go straight back to the phone lines. It's going to be Ron and Mike are going to be my next two callers. Let's just get started with Ron. Good morning, Ron.
25: Good morning, Bob.
0: Good morning, sir.
25: My wife has a pretty nice flower bed of what they're called incredible hydrangeas.
0: Okay.
25: And they're beautiful right now. We're up in Branson, and I don't know if it's our climate or what, but they're really beautiful. But they're located in a bed where she has a little bit of room in front from, and each year she plants different varieties of flowers in there to kind of get a variety. And anyway, some friends of ours gave her for her birthday recently a little pink hydrangea. It stands about a foot and a half high.
0: Mm-hmm.
25: It was in a pot. And anyway, we want to move it out. I see no reason why it shouldn't do well. It's in a pretty good ball of soil.
0: Uh-huh.
25: But I'm wondering, if we move that into, she thought, in the front of the bed of the larger hydrangeas, do you think it will retain the pink color year after year? Someone told us that there are something that they add to the soil to make the flowers blue or white or pink, and I've never run across that.
0: Well, they're, you know, I would just basically be feeding with a good balanced fertilizer. The blues are the ones that are hardest to maintain, and but I really wouldn't worry about special supplements for them. If you want to give a little extra iron in the form of azomite, I'm not sure what all you find around Branson, but azomite is the best thing to maintain good color. I think alum is what they use on the blues, and but that's not what you're interested in. The three things that hydrangeas need are shady spot, rich soil. You'll never have soil too rich for hydrangeas, and copious watering. Of course, here in South Texas, we have to water a lot more than you have to in Branson. But if you're maintaining those three things, if you've got, you know, a good shady bed with real good quality soil, you will grow beautiful hydrangeas, far prettier than anybody can grow in South Texas. And yours are the standard florist-type hydrangea. Down here, we grow mainly something called lace cap, and they're pretty. They put a big head of flowers on, but you only have a handful of flowers open at any one time. You don't have that big, gorgeous show of color that you get in cooler climates. But just remember those three things: shade, rich soil, and, you know, just copious water. Do mulch them heavily in the winter months, because you get pretty cold. It's perfectly normal for hydrangeas to freeze back in the winter, but you want to have that lower 2 or 3 or 4 inches of stem well mulched so they'll come back out quickly in the spring.
25: Okay, now one other quick question about it. These plants are in full bloom, and they're only, excuse me, about 1.5 feet tall. In full bloom. Can we expect them to retain that height next year? I mean, if they survive,
0: how long?
25: Will they just gradually grow up to a taller plant?
0: It all depends on the variety. Most of the hydrangeas grown out there are bred to maintain your height somewhere in the 3-foot range. Now, your lace caps can get up to 4 or 5 feet high, but that's not what you're growing. But your average size is going to be 3 to 4 feet. But how big it gets, how big its maximum potential is just going to be dependent on the variety. And, again, you're going to start out very small every spring. And just if they get a little bit bigger than you want them this summer, then just cut them back a little bit further next spring before you let them come out. And you can keep the size down. You don't do much pruning while they're growing, or you reduce the flowering. And hydrangeas are just one of the prettiest plants you will ever see. But we don't see many of them down here because we're just too hot and dry and our soil's too poor for them. But where you are, they're going to be spectacular. I would tell her, stay away from the whites, if at all possible, because every white I've ever seen wants to get 10 feet tall and will do that. But your pinks, especially some of the newer varieties, some of the new proven winters varieties especially, they're going to stay down pretty much in that 3-foot range, maybe slightly taller than that. But I'd plant the new ones just in the front, since you don't know how big they're going to be. If you have to do any transplanting, spring is the time to do it. Before they really start putting on a lot of growth.
25: Well, I hope you folks have a continuous good supply of rain down there in San Antone. So we've been given quite a generous amount up here. So, well, listen, Bob, I'll let you go. You have other callers. Thanks so much for your information.
0: You're more than welcome, Ron. It's good to hear from you. Let's go ahead and take a call from Mike, and then we'll take a little break here. Good morning, Mike.
1: Good morning, Mr. Webster.
0: Well, that was my father. I'm Bob, but I'm happy to talk to you. What's going on?
1: Okay. I've got a couple of questions about trees. One is a Pride of Barbados tree.
0: Okay.
1: It's about old, 5-6 years old, stands about 20 feet tall, trunk's about 4 inches in diameter at ground level. Last 3 years, it's been hit hard a couple of times by freezes with temperatures down in the teens.
0: Okay.
1: And late this winter, it put out a full flush of blooms and leaves. A few of the blooms made some seeds. And this was a time while we went through maybe, 4 or 5 months with just no rain.
0: Right.
1: And all the leaves and seeds have fallen off the tree, and now it just looks desiccated as can be. There's about a dinner plate-sized shelf fungus growing up about 1 inch above the soil level. Mm-hmm. And a few days ago, I went out there and was getting ready to start cutting it down. And I took out after about 1.5 inch diameter limb that was about 5 feet up. Uh-huh. And made my first saw cut. And there was green in the branch.
0: Uh-huh.
1: And then I went and cut off about 1/8 inch diameter branchlet off of this, and it was still pliable. And, does it sound like there might be a chance for this thing to come back?
0: I wouldn't count on it, and it's not Pride of Barbados. It may be a related plant, but Pride of Barbados is a specific variety of Cecilipenny is its proper name, and it's the one that has the bright orange and yellow flowers. Does yours have more of a pinkish green cast of the flower, a little bit lighter color? What do the blooms look like on it?
25: They're pretty bright yellow.
0: Okay. Yeah, it's you've got something related to Cecilipenny, but the Pride Barbados is never going to get that big, and it's going to freeze all the way to the ground in the winter months. I can't, you know, if you've got a big shelf fungus growing out of the base of it, that's a sign that you've got a lot of dead wood in the trunk. So I'm not going to be overly optimistic that this thing's going to continue to do well. I'm encouraged that you found some green wood, that you found some flexible tissue there. Has the big bush tree, whatever, has it made seed for you? Have you collected seed from it?
25: I haven't collected any. It's made seed in the past, yes.
0: Okay. I very definitely would start, you know, a new plant or two or three. Again, the shelf fungus doesn't necessarily mean the tree is dead, but it means that you have a lot of dead wood in the trunk. So even if it comes out, even if it grows, that's always going to be a weak spot, and one of these days we're going to have a storm with enough wind that it's probably just going to snap the top out of it. So, and this whole group of plants, all the different Cecilipennies and all the related forms, they're typically not real long-live plants, so I just plan on getting a replacement plant going and just plan on replanting every 3 or 4 years or something like that so that you can continue to enjoy it. But the fact that it's got a big shelf fungus at the base, the plant is not in real good health. So get some little ones started. Keep maintaining your big one. Keep it mulched. Keep it well fertilized. Above all, be sure it's got plenty of moisture when we get back into drier weather. But okay. I'd sure have a backup tree started because I think this one probably, if you get another year or two growth out of it, you'll be doing well.
25: Okay. Well, that all sounds about right, so thank you there. My second question, this is just something I'm very curious about. We live in Kingsville, southwest of Corpus.
0: Uh-huh. Went through there the other day.
25: Good place to go through.
0: Yeah.
25: We've got a very nice live oak tree out in our front yard, about 30 inches in diameter, chest height.
0: Uh-huh.
25: And this darn tree, this spring, did not drop its leaves. Mm-hmm. It went to acting more like a true evergreen than a persistent.
0: Uh-huh.
25: It also did not put out flowers. And I was just wondering, have you ever come across this before?
0: I've come across varying degrees of leaf drop and, you know, acorn production. Hard to really call them flowers, but it is, in effect, an almost microscopic flower. But live oaks, like a lot of things, when they get the good typical winter chilling, is what puts them into that cycle of, you know, producing new leaves, dropping the old leaves. We just didn't have any winter this year. And you guys even had less than we did up in San Antonio in the Hill Country area. And that tree just didn't get its usual wake-up call of, hey, it's time to drop the leaves and put on some new ones. It's just decided it thinks it's just an endless summer, so to speak. Don't be surprised next year when you have so much leaf drop, you're practically out there with a shovel trying to get all the leaves up. But it's strictly weather-related. The tree's looking good. It's put on good new growth this spring, didn't it?
25: Yes, it's doing well.
0: Yeah. It just didn't get its normal little dormant, semi-dormant break in there because we didn't have any weather to force it into a semi-dormant state. Are there other oaks around the neighborhood that have done the same thing, or have you paid a lot of attention to what your neighbor's trees are doing?
25: Most of them, I do not believe, have dropped leaves,
0: yeah.
25: Although as I sit here talking to you, I'm looking out a window at a neighbor's. It's got a very tall live oak tree, and it did drop its leaves, and its crown is just very thin right now. It's not nearly as dense as I would expect.
0: Well, on all of them, encourage people to check and be sure the root flare is exposed. I'm not really going to worry about as long, and any leaves that it does drop, do look carefully at them and see that they appear to be normal solid green color. Y'all don't have much oak wilt down there, but there is some in the Corpus area. But I think you're looking at just kind of a confused tree, and the confusion is brought on by the atypical weather that we've had. But especially if you're getting new growth coming on, the tree's healthy. Tree's happy. If it's a little bit thin, it just got a late start in putting on its spring canopy, and hopefully the rains will continue. New leaf production will continue. But what I think you're looking at is just a weather-related phenomenon, not anything has to do with the health of the tree.
25: Okie doke. Well, Bob, thank you very much, and boys, this is a wonderful service you provide.
0: Well, I have a lot of fun and talk to the nicest people in South Texas every Saturday and Sunday, so I appreciate the call this morning, and I look forward to our next visit. Thank you so much.
25: Good day.
0: Good day. All right, let's go ahead and get a break in here, Edwin, and got some open lines. Still time for a few more calls on KTSA. You know the number, 210-599-5555.
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0: All right, let's get back to gardening and back to the phone calls. My next two callers are going to be Richard and Tommy. Richard got through first. Good morning, Richard.
7: Two quick questions, Bob. When do fall tomatoes get planted?
0: When they're available. Technically, you can plant any time, but the nurseries are likely to start getting their plants in early July. I would say the perfect time is first 2 weeks of July. Definitely try to get them planted sometime in July. If you're worried about being able to find the plants, get some seeds started right now, and you'll have nice transplants by around the 1st of July. But typically, July is the month.
7: And second question is, when can I plant strawberries?
0: You can plant strawberries anytime, but the best time to plant strawberries is October. Mid to late October, everybody tries to plant them in the spring because, unfortunately, that's when the nurseries tend to have them. But if you want to have a really good strawberry crop, probably the last 2 weeks of October, when you're going to find the plants out there. I still like the variety called Sequoia, but there are a bunch of different ones out there these days. But October is the time to plant. Don't be tempted when they show up in the nurseries this time of year, but put it off till October. You'll grow a much better crop of strawberries next spring.
7: Thank you much.
0: You're sure welcome. Thank you for the call, Richard. And Tommy is next. Good morning, Tommy.
8: Good morning, Bob. How are you doing today?
0: I'm good. I had a great seminar yesterday. Weather's not too stifling hot. I hope these clouds stick around for a while, but it looks like a great day out there to me. Can't wait to get back out in it.
8: It's just a little bit humid, but other than that, everything's great.
0: No, it's a lot humid out there, but thanks humidity to make good rains, and I'm hopeful for the next rain.
8: That's true. I'll get right to it. I've been trying to grow tomatoes, jalapenos, bell peppers, and stuff for about the last 5-6 years.
0: Yeah.
8: And I can grow jalapenos. I'm growing habanero right now, and the plant's doing great. Bell peppers, I get one bell pepper out of each plant, and then all the flowers drop off of it. And the tomatoes, I have a similar issue where it just drops flowers. I get one tomato and it just drops. They drop flowers. So I don't over fertilize or anything like that, but I've got bone meal, blood meal, and it's

0: it cooler. And typically, I've grown them for a lot of years, but and I plant as soon as I think the danger of freezing is past, and I'll keep the green peppers a little bit more shaded, and I always get a big crop in the spring, and then the fruit starts getting smaller and smaller, and you get virtually nothing through the summer months, and then go back to having a decent pepper crop in the fall. So your sweet peppers are just totally different than your hot pepper. Your hot peppers are good summertime plants. Your sweet peppers are more spring and fall. They just don't like the intense heat. As far as tomatoes and tomato production, the thing that has always given me the best results as far as producing lots of fruit, at the time that you plant your tomato plants, get some of what we call soft rock phosphate. Some people use super phosphate, but the soft rock phosphate, don't mix it into the soil. When you dig the hole to plant your tomato plant, actually put a layer of this on the bottom of the hole, maybe a quarter of an inch thick. And that has been shown to more than double fruit production, and I'm sure in your case it'll probably quadruple it. But when you blend the soft rock phosphate into the soil, it becomes chemically tied up to where the plant can't get to it. When you put a layer of it in the bottom of the hole and then plant on top of it, your tomato's going to grow its roots down through that. It's going to have an abundance of the right kind of phosphate available to it. And like I say, just from weighing the amount of fruit produced, it just is incredible the difference it makes in how much fruit you'll get from your tomatoes. Same thing cherry, but especially on big tomatoes. Other thing to remember with big tomatoes is they don't like the hot nights. When the nights get real hot, they stop producing much fruit. So plant your big tomatoes early. Again, if you're waiting till May or something to plant, by the time your plants are really up to producing size, they're just too hot for it to set the fruit. So plant your big fruit varieties early. You're probably going to get more out of your fall tomatoes than you do out of your spring tomatoes because we've got a longer cool season for them to set more fruit. But those are the two problems. It's probably too late when you're planting your peppers, your green peppers. Plant them earlier than you do your hotter peppers. And on the bigger fruited tomatoes, that layer of rock phosphate makes all the difference. But even with that, once we get into real high night temperatures, you're not going to set a lot of fruit. So have plenty of cherries coming on, but get the bigger fruit varieties in early. Get them in early in the late summer too. Be sure you've planted some more of them by the middle of July, and then you'll have a long production season in the fall.
1: Well, my tomato is probably about 5 foot tall right now. I've trimmed it down on the bottom, and everything like that. So it's got plenty of airflow and everything like that from what I've been able to research myself. So, I mean, it's just it's big. It's a big plant. It's just like I said. It's just not. Well, I guess you said that, it doesn't like the hot temperatures at night. So,
0: Well, it
1: and
0: doesn't like
1: getting
0: the
1: in.
0: high.
1: So.
0: That's for setting the fruit, but for getting the blooms to begin with, again, that rock phosphate at the time you plant the plants where they're actually growing their roots down through a layer of that make all the difference in the amount of fruits that you get.
1: Gotcha. Okay. Oh, perfect. If you will, if you will, Bob, and this is a off topic question. Why did you pick red? I don't listen every weekend, but why did you pick red for your roof?
0: I had an old uncle that I actually inherited the property from, and he always wanted to have a red roof on the house. So that's a tribute to a old fellow named Heinie Jort, and it's just he did some wonderful things for me in life. So I'm continuing to carry on a tradition that honors him. But that's my red roof out on 46.
1: I hear your commercials all the time, and it always upsets me.
0: Well, as Paul Harvey would say, now you know the rest of the story.
1: I got you.
0: What?
1: Well, I appreciate you. Go ahead.
0: One more thing. On those, on all of your tomato plants, you're growing them in cages, I presume.
1: Yes, sir.
0: Every time you walk by, shake them. Or walk by and, take a stick and just whack that cage because tomatoes are wind pollinated. And I, had a
1: Yeah,
0: wonderful
1: we haven't had much wind lately,
0: Right. But a friend and mentor of many years, an old fellow named Alton Grimm told me about going into It was actually a hydroponic greenhouse.

0: house where they had tomatoes growing up strings, in effect, and they had a big pipe frame that went all the way around the top of the greenhouse that the tomatoes were actually growing up on the strings attached to it. And he said every morning somebody would walk in with a baseball bat and give that pipe frame three or four real strong whacks with that bat, and just to shake the plant. And so they got much more pollination that way and a much bigger tomato crop. So every time you think about it, when you walk by those cages, either give them a little shake or, you know, give them a little tap with something like that. And that will help you set more fruit as well.
1: I will do that, Bob. I appreciate all the information, and I will take, I'll do everything that you told me. So I appreciate it, Bob. That's awesome. And now I know the story why it's red. So
0: there you go. All right. I appreciate the call, and you have a great weekend. Edwin, let's get our last break of the show in here, and then we'll talk to Mike and Chris.
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0: Back to gardening. About 9 minutes left in the garden show. Dr. Kirby will be in shortly, and we'll be talking your pet's health, but should be just about the right amount of time to talk with Mike and then Chris. Good morning, Mike.
3: Good morning, Bob.
0: Good morning, sir.
3: Of the two tomato plants that I purchased, one was in a plastic container, and it was a real good-sized tomato plant with a couple tomatoes on it.
0: Okay.
3: So I did not remove it from the plastic container, and now the leaves are getting a little brown on me.
0: Okay.
3: I imagine they probably need more water, right?
0: Well, how big is the plastic container that the tomato is in?
3: Oh, it's a gallon.
0: A gallon container. Probably need more thorough watering. Doesn't necessarily mean you need to water more often, but you know, a tomato plant that gets very big in a container, it's going to get so many roots, it's going to dry out very quickly. You may end up having to water it twice a day. But when
3: okay.
0: you water it, just be sure that you're really, really soaking it. And do you know what variety it was? Is it a
3: big boy?
0: Big boy. Yeah, that tomato is going to be happier in the ground. So if you still have a place in the garden, it's going to be a lot easier to maintain in the ground than it is in that gallon container, or you're going to be watering it two or three times a day just to keep it going.
3: Okay, great. Thank you. I appreciate it.
0: Okay. What else can I help you with?
3: That's it.
0: All right, Mike. We'll get out and enjoy a good day. Do a continuing rain dance so that these good rains keep up. And your part of the country needs it as much as mine does. So anyway.
3: Yesterday we had a 90% chance of rain around 9 p.m.
0: Uh-huh.
3: And it went right around us.
0: Same thing it does. Got a friend that calls it the Bernie split. And I look forward. I've got a groundwater district meeting coming up shortly with our meteorologist that consults with us. And, boy, this guy is just usually right on with his forecast. And he's right so far this spring. I'm just really hoping he's going to tell us that the El Nino pattern is becoming even more entrenched and that the good rains will continue. But, you know, I'll let you know when we know. So, Mike, you get
3: all
0: out
3: right.
0: and have a great Sunday. Thanks for the call.
3: Thank you.
0: Yes,
3: thank
0: sir.
3: You,
0: thank
3: it.
0: You.
3: Bye-bye.
0: You're welcome. Goodbye. All right. Next in line is Chris. Good morning, Chris.
13: Good morning. Thanks for taking my call. The question I have is, I got those little bitty ants that are get to the end of the bathroom and the
0: uh-huh.
13: sink and also in the kitchen. And
0: right.
13: I put orange oil out to spray, but it seems like they use that orange oil to spray themselves with it. I don't know. Because I can't get rid of these ants at all.
0: Okay. But you're seeing these inside the house, mainly in the kitchen and in the bath rather than outside.
13: Yes.
0: Okay. You can actually make a bait that will work. They're commonly called sugar ants. There are a couple of slightly more impolite names that people call them because they can have something of an odor to them. But if you will make a bait that's like half sugar and half boric acid, just go to the grocery store or the pharmacy section, you'll be able to get boric acid very cheap. But boric acid is an abrasive that is a very good ant killer. And so I'd mix about, you know, again, half boric acid and half sugar, and make yourself some little bait traps like jar lids or something like that. Don't put them on top of the counter because this type of ant will walk in the footsteps of the ant in front of it. And even if you kill out all the ants, any of them that come back around, they're going to walk in the same places and still be up on the countertops where you're trying to get rid of them. So make your little bait traps, put them in the cabinets underneath, put them underneath where they're out of sight. And that is going to be the best long-term solution where you will totally eliminate them. Anywhere you see them, a solution of orange oil and water, like 2 tablespoons of orange oil, actually make a quart sprayer. Put about a tablespoon of orange oil in a quart of water. Spray anywhere you see them, and you will kill the ants almost instantly. But the problem with the sugar ants is they keep coming back over and over and over. So make yourself a little bit of bait, put it out, and you should be able to totally eliminate them.
13: What kind of do they form an ant nest or an anthill like fire ants or
0: No, they form a colony, and you may come across it somewhere in a cabinet, but they don't bite the way fire ants do, and they don't make that raised mound of you're never going to find. You know, they say a big fire ant mound can have up to 2 or 3 million ants in it. You're never going to see that with these little sugar ants.
13: No. Yeah, because you're in the bathroom, and it's mainly like, I mean, we don't even leave any curb out or anything. We wipe everything down, but next thing you know, they're in the sink again on top of the countertop. But, and sugar, half and half, and put it in a lid.
0: Yeah, put it in a lid. Just put it some way that you can put it out and keep it dry. The ants will come to it. They'll feed on it. It'll kill them, and again, just put them out of sight, because any additional ants that show up will tend to go where the other ants have been. So you don't want to put your bait on top of the countertop. You want to put it down in a cabinet or something like that where they will find it. And that way you can totally eliminate them in most cases.
13: All righty. Do you think HEB carries that boric acid?
0: Oh yeah, any HEB, any you know, the seems like there's a pharmacy on every corner now, but in your home health section of HEB, I'm virtually certain. Ask the pharmacist if you don't see it. I know they've got it somewhere.
13: Alrighty, I appreciate it, Bob.
0: I appreciate the call. You get out and have a wonderful Sunday. And Edwin, do we have anybody else on hold at this point? All right, well, looking at my atomic clock here, looks like we've got about 2 minutes left. Once again, thank you to everybody that came out for our seminar yesterday. We're going to continue to do these. Just so many people had told us that they just love the Saturday seminars. And even though we're not operating a full-time nursery business, we thought, okay, through the summer months, into the fall, every couple of weeks, and I will let you know, hopefully got on our mailing list when you came by yesterday. But, 2 weeks from now, a week from the coming Saturday, is when we're going to have our next seminar under the Cypress. It's BYOC, bring your own chair, which most people did. We've got a few chairs around here. But anyway, had a good time of it and really appreciate it. And we'll do it again. Let us know what you'd like to hear about. We're just going to do them periodically through the summer months and absolutely free of charge. And anyway, great chance to watch our progress here as we move toward creating our Shades of Green Legacy Garden. Dr. Kirby's here now. If you want to go ahead and get a call in for the pet show, you know the number, 599-5555. Getting hot, getting humid out there. Get your work done early. But if you haven't fertilized this spring, get that on, especially if you have St. Augustine, probably a good time to get some beneficial nematodes and get them out to control the grub worms. Fleas, Dr. Kirby will tell us a little bit more about fleas because he's shaking his head over here. Looks like it's going to be kind of a bad year for fleas, but again, beneficial nematodes are one of the best ways to get those things under control. So many different things to talk about. Get out and enjoy. Hope you're picking as many tomatoes as we are. And the good old edible pod peas, beans will be coming along shortly, cucumbers and squash starting to put on buds. Lots of fun gardening topics to talk about. And we'll do it again next Saturday morning at 7, next Sunday morning at 8 here on KTSA San Antonio.
14: From ABC News. Mike Dubusky, there is new reaction to recent revelations about Maine Democratic senatorial candidate Graham Plattner. Last week, the New York Times published a story based on interviews with several of Plattner's ex-partners, one of whom described his behavior at times as unsettling and reckless. Virginia Democratic Senator Mark Warner spoke with ABC's This Week.
15: Even allegations back in the late 90s of this kind of activity would end up probably gaining more traction. But again, I think President Trump set a new standard. Whether that's low standard is what we ought to proceed with, I think it's going to be, again, in the hands of the voters.
14: A frightening scene playing out in Toledo, Ohio last night. With gunfire erupting at an outdoor festival packed with families, more from ABC's Andrew Dimbert.
16: It sounds like there's going to be multiple people shot.
17: Toledo police say what appeared to be a gunfight between at least two shooters left around a dozen injured in the crossfire Saturday evening.
18: We've got two patients. Anyone have any more?
17: Hundreds running for safety at the 53rd annual Old West End Festival in the city's historic district.
19: Police are still searching for the suspects in that case. CENTCOM now says American forces shot down 4 Iranian drones and also struck Iranian coastal surveillance radar sites near the Strait of Hormuz. All this comes after President Trump says last week he believes Iran is pretty close to signing a deal. More from ABC News Chief Global Affairs Anchor Martha Raddatz.
20: We've been hearing about it again and again that there might be some sort of deal. Week after week, we seem to hear the same thing and nothing happens. And again, now we're trading fire again with the Iranians. The U.S. is insisting the ceasefire is still holding, but it's hard to see that that is actually the case.
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21: This report is sponsored by IBM. As AI transforms how work gets done, a new IBM CEO study finds success will depend on how quickly organizations redesign their workforce. CEOs agree, people are the priority. 83% of CEOs say AI success depends more on people's adoption than the technology. But many organizations are still struggling to redesign roles, build new skills, and rethink how teams collaborate. This gap is already showing up in the workplace. CEOs say only 25% of employees are using AI as part of their jobs, even though 86% believe their workforce have the skills to collaborate with AI. Looking ahead, CEOs expect the impact on jobs to accelerate. By 2028, 29% of employees may need reskilling for different roles, while 59% will likely require upskilling to perform their current roles more effectively. The findings suggest the real challenge isn't just adopting AI, it's aligning jobs, skills, and ways of working with the speed of AI transformation. To learn more, visit ibm.com/IBV.
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0: We're back for another round of the Pet Show. I'm Dr. Dan Kirby here with Bob Webster, and we're talking pets for 1 hour about your pet's health and any questions that you have about your pets. You know, that I'd tell you every question that you bring up, somebody probably has that question as well. And Bob was mentioning on the show, his show, that he was talking about fleas and things, and they have been bad. I think the rain and the heat and humidity just hatched them out.
1: This is perfect flea weather.
0: Yeah, and so control-wise, it depends, you know, what your veterinarian recommends for you. You know, it recommends for your dog or your cat. But, you know, for my dogs, I mean, they're going to take NexGard.
1: Right.
0: They're going to take it once a month. And I'll use it as long as there's still the availability of fleas. You know what I mean?
1: Yeah. But I love the fact you always talk about you do not like products that stay in the pet for more than 30 days. So you're not into these 2 or 3 or 6 month treatments.
0: No.
1: But NexGard, you've recommended NexGard for a lot of years.
0: Well,
1: and
0: then we're real careful with that. Yeah. Even that, we careful about any flea and tick control, period. Mm-hmm. But you have to have it. And then we always say you could have the best product. But if you don't control them in the environment,
1: yep,
0: you will not get control of the fleas, no matter what you put in your animal. So you've got to control the yard and the house.
1: Yep. Beneficial nematodes in the yard. Inside, vacuum,
0: yep,
1: vacuum, especially the upholstery on your couches and chairs and things like that. And it's not going to work overnight, but that's what you just have to do. Otherwise, the pet will continue to reinfect themselves.
0: And they will. And the thing is, I'll get, you know, somebody said, well, no, none of them go outside, except for the one cat that comes in and out. And that's the transfer there.
1: But the vector, to speak.
0: And fleas are, they carry tapeworms. They carry other diseases as well, but they carry tapeworms, and they also cause severe flea allergy dermatitis in a lot of animals. Mm-hmm. And that would be like miliary dermatitis in cats, where they get this crustiness around the neck and along the back, mm-hmm, or on the belly. And then there's the dogs that get allergic dermatitis, and takes one flea and they can be itching, yep, all over, especially over the hips, you know, and over the back. We see that too.
1: Right. Now, the products that you give for heartworm control on cats, they control fleas, mm-hmm, and other things as well. But on the dogs, HeartGuard, of course, is what Axel's on, but it does nothing about the fleas.
0: No.
1: NexGard,
0: no.
1: If you're using a good heartworm medicine, you probably will need to use something separate for the fleas on your dogs, but chances are your cats are covered.
0: Yeah, unless they're using some Simparica or something that's a combination drug. That's just as a personal thing. I don't usually like to combine any drugs. I like to know I gave one on one day and one on the next day.
1: Right.
0: For simplicity, I know a lot of people go to a combination drug because it makes it easier on them. I understand that too.
1: But,
0: so,
1: you know, and then if you give it and the animal has nausea for whatever reason, you don't know what they are protected against, what they aren't. If you give them the separate one, like you say, 24 hours apart, give them the heartworm one day, the flea the next day, that way you'll always know if the dog's protected.
0: Right, and which one maybe did it,
1: yeah,
0: in the first place, because that's important. Now, there's another subject, before we get started, is the screw worm thing.
1: Mm-hmm.
0: So screw worms were found, I think, in maybe Eagle Pass.
1: Yeah.
0: And so,
1: two cases.
0: So screw worms are a few things. Screw worms were around in, I don't know, I can't remember when I was in school, but they were putting out fly bait. Mm-hmm. And they used sterile flies, and it took care of it.
1: Yeah.
0: It's that simple.
1: Yep.
0: And it could do it again.
1: Yep.
0: Now, they're talking about building this $70 million building to make sterile flies and all that stuff.
1: You know how they do that? How they sterilize the flies, so to speak?
0: No.
1: I had somebody actually ask me that on the show yesterday, and I said, that's a real good question.
0: No,
1: I have no idea how they sterilize the flies.
0: I don't think it's a vasectomy. I don't know what's going on there, but I tell you that you probably, years ago we did it, we didn't have to have another $70 million building to have it. Mm-hmm. You could do it and just do it the same way we did then. And it worked. It,
1: yep,
0: worked. I mean, I remember seeing if you hiked on ranches, you'd see all the boxes everywhere.
1: Yeah.
0: But if you've ever seen one where they had screw worms, it's pretty bad, because, you know, the cow might get a little cut on its bottom of its leg, and then later on that whole area is gone, you know, that type thing. And it happens with dogs and other animals as well.
1: And I've heard the young ones, the umbilical cord is one place that they, lots of times, they have them get started in the body at that point too.
0: Mm-hmm.
1: It's interesting, and it's my understanding, correct me if I'm wrong on this, but The reason it works so well on the fly whose larvae is a screwworm is that the female only mates once. And if she mates with a sterile fly,
0: well, then it's done.
1: Then she's not going to mate again, so you're not going to have the next generation. Lots of flies are much, I guess the word would be, promiscuous, and they may mate multiple times with different flies, and so chances are they're going to wind up pregnant, they're going to wind up laying eggs, but the fly that makes the screwworm is one that only mates once, and that's why
0: this works.
1: Method of treatment works.
0: And, nice and simple.
1: Yeah, and the United States was screwworm free for, 50 or 60 years or something like that.
0: There must be a reason. Either there's an overwhelming amount in Mexico, because that's where they think it came across, or we're shipping more animals from Mexico to the United States, and that becomes an issue too.
1: And that's what I think is most likely, because I know back, and I don't even, it was before you and I were born, is when they were, I think, when they first started doing all the treatments, and we were helping northern Mexico. We were providing them with a lot of the sterile flies. I hope they'll do that again, because it's one of those, like many things, if we can solve the problem on the other side of the border before it gets here,
0: That's right. And then, of course, you know, those are the things that I'm thinking about. The fly larvae, it's a larvae that does the damage, because some people were saying it was a worm and different things, but it's a fly larvae.
1: Right.
0: So, but it is interesting that the things that can affect animals, and it can affect dogs and cats and other animals out in the wild too.
1: Right.
0: So it's not just a cattle problem, but it's from a cattle economic point of view, that's why they bring it up.
1: And it seems like, and I don't know, do you ever see it in small animals? I've heard it can be quite a problem
0: for deer and
1: small animals. Things like that.
0: Sure,
1: you can,
0: you bet.
1: Get them even with dogs.
0: Especially the deer, the small ones that are just born. So it's worth controlling, and it's not infectious as such, but it's still worth controlling. So
1: absolutely.
0: I wanted to remember to bring that up today. So
1: very good. Well, I tell you what, let me check the phone lines here, and let's see. It looks like we got the full board. We've got Diane and Tana and Chris and Wade all want to ask you questions. So I guess we'll start out like we usually do, talking about Fifi and Fido. I was in there this week. I was in there yesterday, as a matter of fact, getting dog food.
0: I'm telling you, Top Dog Diana, she has everything you need for your pet. It's a pet boutique, and it's not a place to buy pets, but it's a place to buy things for your pets and good quality treats. And Bob knows, you've seen all the different treats she's got.
1: She must have 50 different varieties of treats
0: and
1: here.
0: And people like that, because there's some little ones that they, you're just not going to put weight on them if you're trying to train them. And then life jackets and strollers and car seats And I used to think, nobody's going to use a stroller that much, but I see a lot of strollers for dogs. So I know they're being sold. And then car seats, which is very safe for them. And she's got a photographer, I think, that she can hook you up with as well.
1: Make some good Christmas cards or something like that. It's not too early to get started. But what we really love is the quality of the food they have at Fifi and Fido. Top Dog Diana is quite the nutrition expert. They have literally shopped and compared, and they have only the best. And, different dogs, different cats are going to thrive on different diets. So she wants to get to know you, to get to know your pet, and help you choose the food that they're going to absolutely thrive on. And she's the food expert. Ask her, talk to her about your pet. She may keep you talking a while, but you'll certainly end up with the best diet.
0: Yes, and she's got little things there too, like prebiotics and probiotics and probiotic shampoos, things that are safe and effective for helping your pet develop a good microbiome, to have good microbiome on the skin. She's got all those things.
1: Monday through Friday to serve you. She's open in the Stewart Center down on Broadway, just a few doors down from Sattel's. Go down and see them. She doesn't open till 10 in the morning, but then is there till 5 or 5:30 in the afternoon. And anyway, you'll always enjoy a trip. And gift certificates, we always like to mention gift certificates too, because anyone with a dog or a cat would enjoy a gift certificate from Fifi and Fido's. Right there, in the Stewart Center, just down from Sattel's. And if you have a question, give her a call.
0: 822-2525.
1: All right. Well, you said you've had a very, very busy week in the clinic. Do you want to tell us a little bit about that, or want to start with phone calls?
0: Oh, let's start with phone calls, and then if I get at the end, I'll do some. There's always plenty to talk about, but I want to talk about the things they want to talk about.
1: Absolutely. Well, Diane, you got through first, so you're visiting with Dr. Kirby.
2: Hey, Dr. Kirby. Hey, Bob Webster.
0: Hello.
2: I am calling about my cat, who I adopted on January 17th. and her name is Marigold. And she, we kept her inside for about 3 months, slowly introducing her to the outside once she got used to us.
0: Mm-hmm.
2: It's helpful. And I think I called you about, you know, that transition, and I did a harness with a leash, and it went so well.
0: Mm-hmm.
2: She loved us, and we love her so much. Well, now she's an outside cat, even though she has access. She has doggy doors or kitty doors, and she couldn't care less about us. And so,
0: yeah, she's got her house. She's got her home. She's set.
2: She hides under a deck at a neighbor's house all day. I guess she sleeps. I don't think she thinks it's hiding, but I do. And then when she comes home, she will not let me catch her. She's very naughty. And I worry, you know, I don't want her out at night because we live on a green space. So there's a lot of adventure to happen around here. And, so I don't want her out at night. So I'm, you know, I spend hours literally trying to get her in every night. So I've cut her breakfast back to, so I do twice a day feedings. I buy her food at Fifi and Fido. So she's getting high-end groceries, and I'm feeding less in the morning, hoping she'll be extra hungry at night, and she might want to come in and let me lock her. And then when I do lock her in, so I lock the garage, she eats in the garage, she will not eat in the house now, and then she just won't come in, even though she can. So we have to force her to be our cat, and then when she's inside, she loves it. And she purrs, and she wants us to pet her and brush her and brush her. So what am I not doing?
0: Oh, no, you're doing everything right. She's learned she likes it outside. When you found her, she adopted her
1: from us.
0: From you.
1: Yeah,
0: she was inside, and she went outside too, though.
1: Mm-hmm.
2: Yes.
0: But it was on her own accord.
1: Yep.
0: I mean, she operated at her own hours. She had, I mean, I remember seeing her in here one time, be laying on the couch. The next time she's out moving around.
1: Well, I think we were fortunate because at that time we had our big old boy Leo that I think kind of protected her from the other neighborhood cats. And she has a cat friend with Diane, but she doesn't have the overnight protection. So cat psychology.
0: We've talked about that before too. I was, what color is she? She's like an orange and white.
1: Yeah.
0: Yeah. I knew that she had to be that color. So, if she's orange and white, I don't know. I'd let her be like she is. You can't, but bring her in at night. Will she meow and throw a fit when she's in, if you bring her in?
2: No, I bring her in every night. I finally managed to get her to come in. Like, she will not let me near her. She's wise. She's very smart. Like, she knows when I'm making an approach.
0: Yes.
2: So eventually she will come in. I can get her on the freezer by her food bowl. Then I can run and shut the door and barricade it where the dog door to the outside is, which she can rip the opening, the cover off of it. So I have to put boxes and fans and, you know. So she comes in at night, but then she sits at the door crying to go back
0: outside. That's what I was wondering. The other thing to get her to come in at night, you fed her a little less in the morning and more in the evening, is to have some enticement at night. Something that's different than her cat food.
2: So a treat,
0: high-end treat, something smelly, something they like that'll really know, oh, man, every time I come home to this house, I'm going to be able to have this if I go inside.
2: Okay, so like a churro, squeeze some of that out on
0: something like that. Mm-hmm. You could use something like that. Something that's different, though, that she hasn't had. Something that she makes her really happy.
2: Okay.
0: But again, cats rule, dogs drool type thing. The cats have their own minds, and you kind of live with it to a degree, but I know about protecting them. You've got a green belt, and you don't want something to get a hold of them. And I don't know if you have snakes out there or if you have coyotes.
2: Her cat friend who lives down the hill at the doctor's house, he mostly lives at my house, but he's owner is down in the same neighborhood, and he is all boy, and he doesn't have anyone locking him in at night, and he's still limping from a snake bite that he got a few weeks ago.
0: Yeah.
2: And he shows up with wounds all the time, and I'm like, I know what's out there, Marigold. You do not want to meet what he meets.
0: No.
2: And then last night, here was this feral cat near where she was, and I'm like, don't you bring home some nasty boy.
0: Yeah,
2: like,
0: exactly.
2: We don't know him.
0: Exactly.
1: Yeah.
2: We know the other guy, but okay, so I'm doing everything, just try
0: you
2: to
0: are.
2: Add a
0: I would add something tasty in the evening for her. That's a special thing so that she knows she's coming home to that. And as far as, you know, when they sit at the, that's what I was going to ask you earlier, is that when, usually they'll sit at the door, like they come in and they do their thing that you wanted them to do. But then I want to go back out and roam. But,
2: yeah.
0: But to keep them safe, that's going to be your responsibility, just to do the best you can to keep them in until the next day.
2: Oh, yeah, that's a hard no. Once I get her in, she is on lockdown.
0: And she goes to the box. She'll go to the box in the house and everything.
2: To the litter box.
0: Yeah, uh-huh.
2: Okay. Box in the garage. At night, she sleeps in the garage because that's her favorite place. That's indoors. But while we're awake, I force her to let us love on her.
0: Yes.
2: And so then.
0: To
2: she's
0: keep
2: okay.
0: some, what? Yes.
2: No.
1: Well, Dr. Kirby's told us before that the shortest book ever written is What We Know About Cat Psychology.
2: And I read it before I called you, like 5 minutes before I called. I read the whole thing. Okay,
0: yeah.
2: Can I ask a quick dog question?
0: Sure.
2: Okay, my little Lucy, she's about a 17-pound terrier mix. She has these black spots on her elbows that I found out from my vet was not a where she wears it out, but some kind of pimple or something. You know,
0: well,
2: she can get.
0: Does she have kennel callus? Does she land on hard surfaces?
2: No.
0: She lays on soft surfaces and soft floors.
2: Oh, soft everything. She is a princess. Uh-huh.
0: So these little bumps that are on her elbows, are they white or black? You said.
2: Well, they were black, and then the vet peeled off the top layer, and they said, see, it's like little blackheads under here. And so one of them is a little agitated today, and she was licking on it. I mean, that's been like several months from when they told
0: sure.
2: me, oh, these are not good.
0: Well, so, no, you just keep them, usually we'll keep them clean, we'll keep the elbows clean, and it is from laying down on the surfaces, and it is a dermal change in the skin, and it's like a folliculitis type thing.
2: Okay.
0: Follicles get inflamed, and on that, and that's thick skin. You know, it's very thickened, or what we call acanthotic skin. It's not perfect, so it's more likely to develop little pustules like that.
2: Okay, so I decided this morning to spray a little chlorine dioxide, followed up by some DMSO.
0: That's reasonable.
2: Okay.
0: Yeah, okay. That's nice and safe. That's not safe. I don't think you need to put a cream on it or anything else, because it can be antibacterial, but then the cream can sometimes plug things. Plug the holes. But keep them clean and dry. And we're not really aggressive about them unless they're big and draining. And then we work on them, and we put them on an antibiotic and all kinds of stuff, but only when they're big and draining.
2: Okay, well, this one, she was licking it this morning, and I was like, oh, what's going on? And it's kind of inflamed, so I was like, oh, we're getting on top of that.
0: Yeah, and okay. What you did was fine.
2: Okay, well, stay tuned for the Adventures of Marigold.
0: Well, we want to know. That's important. So
2: she's probably listening to us right now because I'm standing outside.
0: Exactly. I love
2: laughing.
0: It.
2: Laughing. Anyway, thank you, guys. Y'all have a good day.
0: Thank you.
1: And next time I'm in Fifi and Fido's, I'll ask Diana about what her number one top irresistible treat is that Marigolds would just have to come
0: yeah,
1: to get.
0: Yeah, because that really can make a difference, too.
1: Diane, we'll talk again, and we appreciate the call. And let's go on and talk to Tana next. Tana, you're visiting with Dr. Kirby. Good morning.
3: Hey, good morning, guys.
0: Hello.
3: I've got a... Hi. My question concerns... Okay, I'm using OxyFresh in my dog's water. I use that regularly. Now, what else can I do to provide some, I guess you might say, fun chewing thing stuff. Of course, they have all kinds of dental sticks. I've heard about the bully sticks. What do you recommend for chewing?
0: Well, you can use, I mean, you can, the types of, they make all kinds. They make, and they show all kinds of videos of how when the tooth bites in, it scrapes all the tartar off and it looks all cool.
3: Oh, yeah, right.
0: But they don't all work that way and they don't all work that well. Bully sticks are okay, but they're, they can, you got to make sure you watch them because they can choke on them too. Because they'll bite a piece of it off, it gets caught in their throat. And so we watch that, and you want to make sure that they don't, but that's fine. You know, I wish we could give them, bones, but we can't.
1: Yeah.
0: But if you, every dog that comes off a ranch has the cleanest teeth because they're out there eating dead deer or whatever else, and they're eating the bones from them. But you can't do that in animals and domestic animals because they'll swallow something they shouldn't. Yep. And one part of the bone. We talk about moose antlers and let's see, axis deer and different it's, ones. We talk that, about
1: that's
0: those.
1: That's the interesting thing. A whitetail antler a dog will chew up overnight, but if you have anywhere that you can get a axis deer antler, there are probably a few lying around here in the office that Axel loves, but. They apparently the dog's saliva softens it enough that it's not hard on the teeth, but an axis antler will last a couple of years, and they are a favorite chew toy. So if you know anybody that hunts or if you know anybody that has acreage, I think axles are mainly just found antlers that because there's a big herd of axis up in the area where my partner lives, but axis antlers are free. Somewhere like Fifi and Fido is going to have, we gave them the moose antlers before. And once again, they're so hard that it'll take them a long time to chew them up. But they're also gotten a little pricey, too. So start out by asking any friends that have ranches or, you know, or hunt. Ask them if they have any source of axis deer antlers.
0: And I can't remember the name of some of the ones, you know, the ones you can put treats in. They're more rubber-like.
1: Mm-hmm.
0: The problem with all those, they don't really take that much tartar off. What I always tell people is that if they're older than 5 or 6, every time you come in, if you go to the clinic on a 6-month interval, just have them checked, have the teeth checked. If they're a little bit tartar building up, you might just hand scale that. If it's needs for a dental, then you do a dental. Depends on the case. But my dogs, I'm trying to think what they eat other than sticks. They eat a lot of sticks, and they shouldn't, but that's what they like.
1: Yep.
0: And things like that, you do, but there's nothing that typically takes it off. People have a powder. There was a powder advertised. Mm-hmm. There was something else advertised, and I had my clients use it. They bought it online, but it really didn't prevent the tartar buildup.
1: And the toys, I know you like the Kong toys because they're made in America, but they're hard rubber, but they're not enough to take this buildup off the teeth, but. Again, I'd look axis or moose antlers. Those are what have worked real well for us.
0: And because the inside of the teeth don't get worked very much, only the outside. So you see a lot of tartar still building up on the inside, especially on the inside of the incisors, which are the front teeth, the lower and the top.
3: Yeah, I used to give her bully sticks. I don't anymore because she did not want to give me the little end teeth.
0: Mm-hmm. Right. They want to swallow those. And sometimes, obviously, they're fine, but they'll get in trouble with that.
1: Yeah.
3: Well, as I said, that's why I quit giving her those. And I was hoping that you might have a suggestion other than the axis antlers. I know of absolutely no one that hunts and nowhere that I can get them.
0: Yeah, if you went to a, you know, Fifi and Fido's, you could find some moose antler that you can get if you can't find an axis antler.
1: Moose or elk.
0: Oh, yeah.
1: And you're buying something
3: okay,
1: that's going to last for, you're going to buy something for that'll last for a couple of years. So it's not like those bully sticks that they can chew up in an afternoon. Even if you pay a few dollars for the moose antler or piece of moose antler, you're looking at a toy that or at something they're going to chew on for 2 or 3 years before they chew it down.
0: And they have to like it too. I mean, there's sometimes there are raw hides that are pretty hard, raw hides that they can chew on and they become soft. And so there's a little bit of soft, and that can they can chew into it a little bit. That's okay, but again, you have to watch them. You can't just let them swallow pieces.
1: Right.
0: That's the thing.
3: Yeah, I'm afraid that that would be equivalent to the bully stick.
0: Yep,
3: I'm like not going to give you the lip.
0: I can see that happening. I see that. You bet.
3: Okay, well, you've given me some ideas. Mainly, I guess it would be to go to Fifi and Fido and find a moose antler. Or a piece of. I don't want the whole thing.
1: Well,
0: and she,
1: okay,
0: may have some she may have some other things there I don't know about, too.
1: Yeah.
0: So if you talk to them, they may have something else to offer you there. There are many out there. I'll just tell you that.
3: Okay. I appreciate it, guys. Thank you very much.
0: You're welcome.
1: Thank you, Dana. And I'll look around. Who knows? We may find some shit in the country.
0: I've talked to salespeople coming in and, you know, want to sell this and this and this, but there's something that I have sitting on my desk that they dropped off the other day, and I can't, but I can't remember the name of it, so I don't want to tell you until I know, okay?
1: You never have time to get to your office.
0: No, I don't see
1: them.
0: No.
1: Well, let me check the time here. Yep, it's 11:30, so better get our mid-show break in. Chris and Wade, we will talk to you after that right here on KTSA Radio.
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0: All right, we're back for 30 more minutes of the Pet Show and about your pet's health. Thanks. That are important to you. We want to talk about all those things.
1: And we'll be talking to Chris and Wade in a couple of minutes, but we always enjoy talking about Poderosa Ranch. I mean, everybody's going to travel periodically. You need a place that your pets can enjoy, that your dogs can enjoy being when you're not there with them. I can't think of anywhere better than Poderosa Ranch.
0: That'll take good care of your dog, whether it be old or young. Small, medium, or large, they can stay for a day, a week, or a month, whatever. They do require that you set up a reservation for them so that, you know, so that you can meet with them and talk to them about your pet, their needs and everything else.
1: They want to know your dog and what your dog likes, what they don't like, if they have any eccentricities, shall we say, that they need to be watching for, or if you need them to give a little bit of personalized training while they're there. They can arrange that as well.
0: Yes, and they, I mean, they have customized play packages. They can make it, you know, they have all kinds of, there's training, there's cuddles, there's, they offer all these things for these pets. And if you watch them out in the backyard when they're walking them and things, they're interacting with them. And also at the same time, they're enriching that dog in terms of walking through a door and things like that, so the dogs wait for you to walk. And there's just little training things that help all the time.
1: Little training things, and some dogs just don't spend a lot of time with other dogs. They need a little socialization. They need the time to play with their own kind, so to speak. And Ponte Rosa Ranch is a very safe environment. The dogs are well supervised.
0: Yes.
1: And it's just, I love their saying that your dog may be enjoying your vacation more than you are. That's the kind of place that Ponte Rosa Ranch is. You can have a pot-a-cure. It's literally a spa for your dogs to go and enjoy while they can't be home with you.
0: And they have a private training session over at Schertz. You know, they have three locations, but at Schertz they have a private training lessons over there. Mm-hmm. And that's really effective, very, very helpful.
1: So make an appointment, get them, let them get to know your dog, let them know everything they need to know to give your dog that really enriching experience when they're there. But Ponte Rosa Ranch is just, it's a great place. It'll make your vacation more fun, and your dogs will very definitely enjoy their time at Ponte Rosa Ranch.
0: You can go to weloveyourdog.net to set a reservation, or you can call them at 210-404-9941.
1: All right. Well, should we continue with phone calls?
0: You bet.
1: All right. Well, Chris is next in line. Chris, you're visiting with Dr. Herbie.
13: Hey, Dr. Herbie and Bob. This is Scarlett Johansson's owner.
0: Okay, yes.
13: She had another seizure last night.
0: Uh-huh.
13: But it was a small one, and then, I mean, she didn't really go to sleep. I watched her pretty much, and she just laid there with her eyes open. But this morning, it's like, you know, she didn't even have a seizure. But now she's back into having a seizure every 2 weeks again. And she's on phenobarbital three times a day, and then she's on, go ahead.
0: Keppra. She's on Keppra three times a day. Phenobarb two times a day, right?
13: 2 times a day, but she's taking 2 pills, phenobarbital. They're the 32 milligram, 32.4.
0: So she's taking. So if seizures, if it's a petite mal, a very small seizure, then you just kind of, you can keep track of them for a while if they're every 2 weeks. If they're bigger than that, then sometimes you have to add a third drug like zonisamide, some other drug, which, you know, I do have dogs on 3 different drugs, but I try not to, because the more drugs they take, the tougher it is on their liver and their kidneys, right?
1: And the more interaction there can be.
0: Yes, and you know, you can depress them with the anticonvulsants as well. They can be slow. They're not being their normal dog self, you know. But the petite mal seizure, it lasted like 10 minutes or?
13: The seizure last night?
0: Mm-hmm.
13: It lasted like maybe a minute and a half. But the one she had 2 weeks ago, that was the one where she had that big seizure. And then she just stopped breathing, and she just laid there. And that's when I cleaned her mouth out, and I blew in her mouth, and then mm-hmm. she started breathing again.
0: Right.
13: But it's like, but I'm going back there to the my phone, and it's now she's doing the seizures every 2 weeks now. But the last one she just had last night at 1 o'clock in the morning was a small seizure. This morning she was fine. She was wagging the tail like nothing ever happened. And, you know, she's normal. But normally when she has a seizure, it wipes her out for a couple of days before she's back to her normal
0: self. If they're grandma seizures, it'll wipe them out. And then the other thing, did you do anything different yesterday or the day before? Was there anything different done?
13: Well, the only thing that was different was I had my sister and her the kids over here, but she didn't play. But I was in the hot tub for about an hour, and then I got out, and I could smell chlorine on me, but, you know,
0: no,
13: like,
0: that wouldn't do it. That wouldn't do it. I'm looking for, like, they overplay, they overdo, they have a day where they usually don't play that hard. That type thing is what I'm looking for.
13: She plays with peaches. They'll play tag on the frisbee and all that. They tug of war and all that. But for her running around or doing stuff, we'll walk up the street and come back, and that's about it.
0: Okay. And then food wise was the same?
13: Same food, yes. Only thing she had was she had garlic deer sausage yesterday.
0: Okay.
1: Garlic
0: that,
1: is.
0: That one I wouldn't be able to speak on, other than it was a little, probably a little richer, depending on how much you gave, actually. But,
13: yeah, I just gave her a couple pieces. You know, yeah. I got Boo Radley peaches and Scarlet.
0: I know. And then, yeah. And so, but again, if it happens every 2 weeks and we get on a consistent basis like that, then you have to say, okay, do we just check the levels again? And remember, you checked those levels recently on Phenobarb and the Keppra. Yeah. So, and they were normal.
13: Yeah, the Keppra was normal, but the phenobarbital was low. That's why we bumped up the phenobarbital twice. Two pills in the morning and two in the afternoon.
0: Right. So, and it could be that you would check the phenobarb level again to see if it still came up enough. If it didn't, then you would up the dose of the phenobarbital. You want the levels to always be running even and good. And if they are and they're still seizuring, then that's when you got to go, okay, I think I may have to add some cenisamide. But, you know, I'm not a proponent of doing 3 anticonvulsants, but we do. We do it when we have to.
13: Now, I got a quick question on that phenobarbital because

0: levels all the time. They want to know. It's like second. It's just like secondhand behavior. They'll check your levels even when you're not having seizures. They just check them. So in animals, if you're going to check it, just check the phenobarb this time.
1: Okay. Yeah, I was just wondering if we just gave it one pill in the morning and that.
0: Yeah, I know.
1: Pill.
0: You're adding on though. You may not need it. You know what I'm saying?
1: No, I'm not adding on. I'm just saying. She takes two in the morning of the phenobarbital instead of giving those two pills and then the one Keppra. Let her have that one phenobarbital, one Keppra, and that other phenobarbital, give that to her when I give her the Keppra in that afternoon.
0: No. You start. You got to do the two and two. You got to do the two and two. Yeah, there's a reason for that. And so it's the distribution of the drug in the body on a regular basis and it's the half time that it takes to go away. And so that's why. What that's about.
2: Mm-hmm. But watch out for garlic. Garlic's not good for animals. Garlic is fine for people and a lot of good things to say about it, but garlic might be throwing a little bit of a monkey wrench into the problem too.
1: I mean, the garlic sauce is, it's just a little extra garlic in there. It's not overwhelming garlic.
3: Right,
1: but it's
3: right.
1: Just a, deer. I process my own deer, so I don't put like three tablespoons.
0: It does sound good. It does sound good. I'm telling you, when you mention it, it's like, oh, that sounds good.
2: Yeah.
0: But I understand. You just gave him a couple of pieces, but I was looking for other triggers. The thing is if they're continuing to be every 2 weeks, you check the phenobarb level. See if it's something we need to change. Your Keppra was normal last time. If the phenobarb is still a little bit on the low side, you add on a little bit, and then you decide how you're going to do that. Are you going to add on three twice a day, or are you just going to do one and two and a half twice a day? You know, something like that. That's what you'll do. And you still have the Valium on hand for the severe seizures. Is that correct? Okay.
1: Yes, that's not a Valium.
0: Good. Very good.
1: I didn't give her that last night because it was so short.
0: Yeah, it's too short for that. Mm-hmm.
1: Yeah,
0: too short for that kind of thing.
1: Yeah. So I'm keeping track, and so now it's back down to 2 weeks. Before it was like one every month and a half, maybe 2 months, and now we're back down to one seizure every 2 weeks,
0: and that's too frequent, and that's too frequent, even if it's little. It's too frequent. So we'd rather, again, go to a month or 2 months or whatever. We'd rather them not have any at all. But there are some animals you do not, they always have some breakout somewhere along the line.
1: Okay. All right. Yeah. And I haven't, in our species that I've been looking, on occasion I find that little ghost pill or that ghost thing yet where.
0: Sure. Where it's not dissolved.
1: But the Keppra comes out, it's just the shell of it.
0: Right.
1: So, but yeah, other than that, I mean, nothing's really changed. I mean, I know the weather, I know that'll cause them, but,
0: Yeah, but the weather yesterday was kind of static like it is today,
1: Yeah. So, and I kept her pretty much inside yesterday, so, because of, she's doing that little heavy breathing again for no reason. She just
0: No, the heavy breathing, gosh, I can't tell you how many dogs I've had in for heavy breathing. I don't know. In the last 2 weeks, probably eight dogs. Heavy breathing. They check out fine. Their x-rays are normal. Everything's normal about them. But they wake up at 2 in the morning, they're heavy breathing. Or they wake up during the day and they're sleeping and they wake up and they're heavy breathing. It has to do with humidity in this area. Because that's what usually I see it, but I usually see it a little earlier in the summer.
2: Yep.
0: But we didn't have an early summer. We had kind of a late summer. Mm-hmm. So that's why.
1: The other thing is I need her to just start losing some weight, and I try to watch what she eats. But I mean, she'll clean the food bowls out on both of them.
0: Well, that's not all her. That's that phenobarb too making her eat. Anticonvulsants will do that. They sure will. And so you have to feed her, a good quality food and quantity. But you can give her a little leeway because it's tough. But we don't want her to get too heavy either. So.
1: No. But she does have a good appetite, so.
0: I know. I believe it.
2: Well, Chris, keep us posted, and it's always good to hear from you, and please do continue to keep Dr. Kirby updated there. And thank you so much. Everyone, let's go ahead and get Wade on to talk to Dr. Kirby. Wade, you're visiting with a good veterinarian, Dr. Dan Kirby.

0: Hi, Wade. Edwin, do we have Wade there? Okay, he's going to try to get him back. Take just a second here, Dr. Kirby, and tell us a little bit of some of the things that you've been seeing this week.
1: Well, we see a lot of different things. We saw a blocked Tom, a blocked cat, you know, where the urethra is blocked with crystals and mucus and things like that. It was a cat that had been on CD or CD Multicare or Royal Canin SO for years, probably. But it was off of it for a month.
0: Huh.
1: And they put it on something else.
0: Mm-hmm.
1: And then it blocked up. And it didn't just block up a little bit. It blocked up a lot. It was difficult to get the catheter in. We did get it in, but, I mean, there were like three little size plugs rather than just one right at the end of the penis. So it took a while. But and then when you'd see the – when we ultrasound the bladder to look at it, the amount of debris in there, it was like a snow globe. I mean, it was a mess. And to the point that it was sediment that would be at the bottom of the bladder, you could see it.
0: Sort of a sludge.
1: So you have to get rid of that. You have to put them on fluids, and you got to catheterize them and leave it catheterized. And for a while sometimes. I don't like to leave the catheters in the urethra more than 2 or 3 days, but we left it a little longer because it was just not dissolving. And we were feeding Royal Canin SO at first, and then I added CD. I just said, we'll just feed both. Mm-hmm. And, of course, he wasn't eating at first either because he was sick.
0: Yeah.
1: But he started eating, and once he started eating, he did go home. But we're going to continue the fluids a little longer sub-Q at home. They can bring them in, and we'll give it whatever. Because you need good volume and good flow, and they need to be on that calculitic diet, either CD Multicare or Royal Canin SO, for a while, forever, and in this case, so that it doesn't block up again. Because male cats have a narrow urethra, and if they get blocked, it's tough.
0: And don't switch foods around. If you've got a food they're doing well on, I think from talking to you, probably that's the time that you see most often is when, for whatever reason, somebody switches foods.
1: They switch or they run out like on a Friday and they don't get it until the Monday.
0: Right.
1: And by Monday, they're already blocking up.
0: Yep.
1: That's how we see it. And I mentioned it to another client that had a blocked Tom in the past. And he goes, oh, no, you never switch the food. You never never stop giving the food no matter what. But this baby went home. Very sweet cat, by the way. And but that's an important one. And we see it all the time.
0: Mm-hmm.
1: But in the summer, you might see it more because maybe they're not drinking enough water.
0: Right.
1: There, and so that's an issue, too.
0: But it can be life-threatening. So it's something that has to be addressed.
1: Oh, yes. Has to be addressed. And then did we get him back? Did we
0: Actually, Wade dropped, but Jay is waiting to talk. So we may come back to this or revisit this in a little while. But right now, good morning, Jay. You're talking to Dr. Kirby.
2: Hey, how are you guys doing this morning?
1: Fine, thank you. What's going on?
2: Hey, we talked on the radio on May the 10th about my female black lab, Emma, who I ended up at Thrive Emergency Room with her.
1: Uh-huh.
2: And you gave me some great advice. She had was diagnosed with vestibular disease and pulmonary metastasis.
1: Uh-huh. Okay.
2: And you recommended, I made an outline of the things that you recommended, B17, ivermectin, probiotic stuff and the mushroom powder. I went to Fifi and Fido's that week and I talked to Nick over there.
1: Uh-huh.
2: And he showed me, he recommended the fermented goat milk and he recommended the mushroom concentrate in dropper bottles.
1: Right. That's okay. Okay.
2: So let me, and I gave all this to my vet. Let me tell you what she did for me. She put me on I've got a thing called Pro Plan Veterinary Supplement Fortiflora.
1: Okay, that's fine.
2: Symbiota, it's a powder that Emma loves.
0: We know it.
1: we know it. We sell it. So.
0: Yeah.
2: And she also recommended cobalamin tablets, B12.
1: And that's okay. That's good. I like the shots better only because, and for many years we thought they could make a B12 that could be well absorbed by dogs.
2: Okay.
1: That one still hasn't passed the muster. It won't hurt them at all. It just hasn't passed the muster for B12. It is a good product and it's sold, but the best way, give them a shot once a month. Just give them a shot of B12 once a month, and it'll do it, and you don't have to give them those. But they are that's the closest we've come to it, mm-hmm. but it's still not fully absorbed.
2: Well, here's an update. Emma is back to almost 100%. She doesn't have there's very little stumbling, or you know, she's almost spot on like she was.
1: Right.
2: She has just a tiny little bit of tilt, but she's been normal ever since. She got over the motion, the
1: vestibular disease. Yeah, the vertigo and the nystagmus, which is the twitching of the eyes. And all those things that go along with that. Now, it came along because of something. You have idiopathic forms, which means nobody will ever know why, and then you have and then the cancer forms, of course, which we see a lot of, and we saw one the other day. And so, but you're trying to now, once they're recovered. Now, the head tilt may go away completely, or it may have a persistent head tilt just slightly.
2: Just slightly, yes.
1: And that's okay. They can function with that. They do. I saw a bird dog one time that had it really badly, and it was its first episode. So I told him, let's give it time. 6 months later, he comes in for whatever to examine, and he had it for like 3 months. He had a head tilt that was severe. But 6 months later, he came in. It was perfect. He was fine. He got over it all.
2: That's what's happened with Emma. She looks and sounds, and the girls at the vet's office and Mom's Bridge Club ladies are all like, oh, my God, she looks like 100%.
1: Yeah.
2: Here's my question. My vet is not comfortable. She's not familiar or comfortable with ivermectin for cancer treatment.
1: Okay.
2: So I know you said you had 20 dogs on it right now. You make your own.
1: No, we have lots of animals, and lots of people request it, you know, that know about it as well. But yeah, just call the clinic and leave your number, and I'll call you and tell you what you can do, and then your veterinarian can follow up with that. You know, you don't have to come to the clinic for that. But I do have to know the breed and everything else to talk to you about it. I know that your veterinarian's worked it up, but.
2: So I could call the clinic and give them that information.
1: You just call them so that I can call you, and then I'll ask you questions. Yeah, I have to ask certain questions about the pet before I do that. So,
2: no,
0: what about
2: the
0: B17? Have you done the Laetril? What did you talk to your vet about that?
2: I did, and she said, I'm reading what she wrote back to me. I am not familiar with B17, but B12 is commonly given to older pets who might be deficient and can sometimes help with overall energy level.
0: Yeah, so B17 is totally different, though.
1: B17 is not a vitamin. It's not a vitamin. It's Laetril. Have you ever heard of the term Laetril? So
2: yeah,
1: Laetril.
2: Yeah, yes,
1: now, here's the pros and cons. I get people all the time. We've been using it for 20 years, so if I felt like it had a negative side effect, I can guarantee you it wouldn't go home with your pet. So, but I had a lady the other day go, oh, I can't give that. It's got cyanide in it. Yes, but it's not the cyanide. Once it's processed, it's not the cyanide that kills you. Otherwise, that would be a very unfortunate thing to be giving out every day. So that's not the way it works. But cyanide from the apricot pit, really, I think lots of plants, even apple seed has a little cyanide in them as well, but because it's a protectant for that plant. But when it's processed, they process it in such a way, and you can get online, because I just got off the phone with somebody yesterday who does lots of research before they'll even give anything to their pet. Even if I give it to them, it doesn't matter. They're still going to research it.
2: No, that's great.
1: They did, and they found that they were comfortable with it, and they didn't think they would be. So you can pull up a lot of things on it and see what you think about it. And a big dog, I'd give one daily or two daily, one in the morning, one in the evening. But if you're doing, I'd like you to do one thing or the other. So if you're going to give B17, don't start giving ivermectin to. Just give them B17 for a little while. B17 causes apoptosis of the cancer cells. That's what it's for. And you said that it was in the lungs and it was a metastasis. Where did it come from? Where did they find the primary source?
2: Yeah, they never did. They did.
1: So you have to think, where's the primary source of this? And you won't, and you could take a sample of the lungs, but I'm not telling you to do so, because it's not going to change a lot if you did it.
2: Yeah.
1: But somebody would ultrasound that abdomen, looking at each one of the organs,
0: especially the spleen.
1: Well, we had a dog the other day, about 3 weeks ago, real sweet dog, and had progressive neurologic loss, not vestibular disease like you're talking about, but progressive nervous loss and weakness and even drooling. And the dog The dog passed away at home. They took it to the emergency clinic, and then they came to me and asked me, what should we do? Because it's already, we put it to sleep, but we don't know what should we do. And I said, autopsy it. Always necropsy. If you can necropsy, I believe it for every of them, all of them, but sometimes people don't want to, and I understand. But for to know, it's so important just to know, because it helps the next pet. And in A&M, when we were at A&M, anything that passed away, we autopsied, no matter what. But in this case, you do it. In this case, the dog had cancer in the kidney and the liver, and it had metastasized to the brain. It was in the brain too. So that's what was. So it was a combination of factors leading to just a progressive decline. And you couldn't have done anything about it. Nobody could have done anything about it. But it's just the idea that you can. It gives you a clinical picture. And then now, what's your dog's name?
2: Emma.
1: Emma. So, you know, Emma, you just want to know that if you can find the spot, maybe on the kidney or the spleen or the liver, because that's usually where it comes from.
0: But you know that the ivermectin and the B17, the Laetril, are both cancer treatments. You're going to give one or the other on those. But you're probably going to continue with the B12, which is just a vitamin supplement that's very, very good to make them feel good as well as help every organ in the body. So you got two different things you're dealing with here.
1: Yeah, no, and I would tell him that if I'm talking to him on the phone. But I just want you to know that's how I would approach it, you know, if it was mine. And there's fenbendazole. There's other things you can add. But you can't just add it to any dog because every dog is different. So
0: you treat evaluate it afterwards.
1: Treat them as an individual, in other words.
2: Well, that's what makes you guys so awesome, because you think outside the box. And a lot of people just stayed right in the lane, the mainstream lane, and they're kind of afraid. And you guys have been doing this for years. I mean, I heard Bob talking to Harold Garrett earlier about ivermectin and diatomaceous earth for cattle.
1: There you go.
2: Mm-hmm. Not everybody's talking about that. You try to talk to them about it, they get a blank look. It's like, I don't know anything about that. So I get
1: understand.
2: It. But
0: well,
2: guys,
0: every now and then there is a new idea that's worth pursuing. And, of course, we've been proponents of ivermectin. And I've got some in my medicine cabinet. Virtually everybody does if COVID ever comes back badly. But anyway, that's all politics. And we try to stay away from that. And
2: I know. Don't get me started.
0: Oh, we can talk about Roundup and National Defense sometime. But anyway, we're down to about 10 seconds, Dr. Kirby.
1: All right. No, that's it. But just, you know, if you give the clinic a call, I can try to go over that with you.
0: So. And enjoy your pets, but don't overplay them in this humidity. Join us again next week here on KTSA Radio, San Antonio, Texas.
3: From ABC News. Mike Dubusky, Democratic Senate candidate Graham Plattner has been faced with a slew of scandals. Most recently, a New York Times report detailing allegations of unsettling and reckless behavior around women, all threatening his frontrunner status over Maine Governor Janet Mills ahead of this Tuesday's primary. ABC's Rick Klein.
4: The progressive outsider, Graham Plattner, essentially forced Janet Mills to suspend her candidacy. But as those controversies have grown around Plattner, Mills herself has reminded people she's actually still on the ballot on Tuesday. She's being talked about as a potential backup candidate should Plattner decide to drop out.
3: Whoever wins on Tuesday will face Republican Senator Susan Collins, who served in the Senate for nearly 30 years. The suspects in last night's shooting at a festival in Toledo, Ohio, are still on the run, with this urgent plea coming from the city's director of public safety.
5: I am imploring my fellow Toledoans to look through your cell phone video and reach out to TPD and help them catch the people who did this.
3: The shooting left at least 12 people with gunshot wounds. Two are in critical condition. One of Iran's top negotiators, Mohammed Bagher Gabilaf, now says the U.S. blockade in the Strait of Hormuz is turning American bases in the region into legitimate targets. This is the shaky ceasefire between the two countries faces another test.
6: The U.S. military saying it shot down two more Iranian one-way attack drones which were threatening ships in the Strait of Hormuz. Earlier, the U.S. military releasing new video of missile strikes on Iranian coastal radar systems this weekend, a response to previous Iranian drone attacks. Iran retaliating Saturday, firing seven ballistic missiles at Kuwait and Bahrain, where there are U.S. military bases. CENTCOM saying those missiles were either intercepted or fell short, and no U.S. personnel were injured.
3: ABC's Tom Sufi Burridge in Jerusalem. Today marks 100 days since the start of the war in Iran. This is ABC News.
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0: 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If it's time to talk about your retirement, well, let's get that conversation going. Jay does that at a no-cost, no-obligation basis. You can sit down and say, okay, here's what I've done for retirement. How does it look? Let's figure that out together. All right, saving up for retirement, we call that our accumulation years. And then when we get into retirement, decumulation, I guess we could call it. That's when you start spending. But David Blanchett, he was on a podcast. He said, this is where many of us really start to struggle. I don't like seeing my balance go down. And that's what a lot of people are struggling with.
27: We are not trained to spend from portfolios. We spend 30 or 40 years of our lives saving money for retirement, dreading the idea of that balance going down, right? And then all of a sudden we get to retirement and it's like, oh, you're supposed to deplete this portfolio. You know how long you're going to live. You know what the markets are going to do. And if you spend too much, you're going to work at Walmart when you're 90. Like, we don't have a system that I think is well designed to really maximize how people utilize their savings in retirement.
0: All right. That's a really good point, Jay. And what happens when they start seeing the money go down, they don't like it. And then they start cutting back, and then they don't enjoy their retirement because they think they're going to run out of money. It's just kind of dominoes falling down. So how do we deal with this? How do we deal with that kind of a fear?
26: Well, going into this in a bit of a deeper level, what he's identified here without coming out and saying it, and most people don't think of it this way, is there's the accumulation and there's the decumulation, right? So he mentioned, you know, you build up your money, and people look at risk in the decumulation years and risk in your... There was never really any risk in your accumulation years.
0: Mm-hmm.
26: People talk about it a lot, right? But there was never really any risk, right? You weren't living off your money if there was a market pullback. I mean, take 2008, for example, right? Most of the people that we have as clients now in 2008, I have this very similar conversation with them. They were... whatever, like mid-40s, mm-hmm. late 40s, early 50s, whatever. And I said, your balance like went in half, roughly. They're like, yeah, it was pretty rough to watch. So yeah, nobody likes to see that. Were you going to use it anytime soon? No, I had a 10, 15 year runway before I was going to retire. And I say, you almost could look at it as an opportunity, right? I mean, you were buying the market at half price. You kept contributing, your employer kept making the contribution, on and on. And it was a great buying opportunity, right? Now take that situation in retirement, and it's probably a game changer. Mm-hmm. It probably ends your retirement, mm-hmm. right? So yeah, you've got to create a paycheck out of everything that you've saved. You've got market risk. Where did you have market risk before? Well, not if you weren't going to use the money for 10 years, you didn't really have market risk. Now you're draining that money down. You've got sequence of return risk. Everything is going on. So if you don't have a clear plan set up, and it's just, hey, I'm just going to peel this money off the top of the account and hopefully it lasts, and then the market goes down 10% and you want to stop taking the distribution, and maybe we should cancel that vacation because the market's not doing what I thought it was, and I'm worried that we are going to have to work at Walmart when we're 90. Yeah. Of course you're going to struggle mm-hmm. with spending your money.
1: Mm-hmm. Is it a no-no to get into principal in retirement? You want your money to make money, but watching your principal go down a little bit, that can be uncomfortable too, but isn't that a natural aspect of retirement?
26: Well, it depends what you want to do with your money. You know, most people that we talk to, they want to enjoy their life fully with the money that they've put away. Mm-hmm. You know, there isn't some big goal of leaving an estate or anything like that, but they want to enjoy their money. So if you want to enjoy all your money, yeah, your principal is going to go down. Mm-hmm. Now the key to it is it retreating in a planned out manner, or do you have no clue at the rate in which it's going down?
1: Got right? It.
26: Because it could be, yeah, your principal is going down, and you're 5, 6, 10 years into retirement, and that's kind of what we expected with our planning. Mm-hmm. Or it could be, hey, the track you're on, you're going to be out of money when you're 80 and things need to change. But if you're just flying by the seat of your pants, for want of a better term, right, and hoping it works out, you're probably going to have some sleepless nights.
1: You're listening to Clear Skies Retirement with Jay Kirkwood at Secure Financial Management. And this is a really classic example here of people who are trying to do it themselves and people who actually have a financial and an income plan and a tax strategy for their retirement. Yeah, maybe you've saved enough money where you can just, you know, whittle it away and you're going to be just fine. But what if we have another one of those market situations where it goes down 40% or it goes down 30%? I mean, when you think about that, you take a look at your nest egg right now and say, lob off 30%. How you feeling? Not so good. And you'll probably make some concessions in your retirement, cut back some things. And that's not what we want for you. Give Jay a call. Let's sit down and have a meeting about your retirement and just say, how is this all going to work? How does this money last 20, 25, 30 years? Let's go through that exercise. 210-985-6200 is the number for a no cost, no obligation look at your retirement. 210-985-6200, or use the website, which is retire210.com. Retire210.com. There's a place for you to put some information there, and the team will reach out to you, and we'll get that going. Get a date on a calendar and start talking through it. And if you make that appointment, we'll also give you a copy of Jay's book, which is Wall Street's Game. All right, one of the things that people use in retirement for income is something called a dividend-paying stock. It's different than buying a stock. You own a little piece of the company, but this one also kicks off a little income for you, and people seem to like that. Well, how do you know which ones to buy? Okay, so you look for things that have a good track record, and I found one here. Kimberly Clark. Now, we're not making any kind of a recommendation here. I'm just giving you an example, okay? Kimberly Clark has been paying their dividend every month for 92 years. The diaper business is good.
26: I guess so.
1: They started in 1934, and they've been good and consistent ever since. So we're looking for companies like that. So, Jay, how do you identify those companies? How do you find them? I mean, obviously, this is what we're looking for here. Do you use dividend-paying stocks within your portfolio, and how do you choose those kind of things?
26: So, I mean, the amount of screens and kind of research you can do on the dividend side of things, projected future earnings, past history, things like this that you talked about right here. Yeah, that's all important. I'm going to pivot a little bit into the idea of using dividend paying stocks to fund your retirement. Mm-hmm. So let's talk about what kind of realistically you could expect in dividend income percentage wise, mm-hmm. right? And then we'll talk about how practical it is for most people. Most people, when they're thinking of dividend stocks, hey, these are more stable companies. That's true. But usually the ones that are paying dividends are more established, because what you mentioned is you're an owner of the company. Yes, incredibly small owner, but mm-hmm. you're part of the owner of the company. Mm-hmm. And so if a company makes profits, you're part of the ownership, so you should get paid, right? That's essentially what a dividend is, right? Okay. Most people that start the conversation are assuming that these dividends are 7, 8, 9, 10%. And I've got some bad news for you. If you are looking at a company that has dividends that high, you should probably dig into a little bit more about what's going on with that company, mm-hmm. right? Mm-hmm. If you're talking about the Kimberly Clarks and all of these big blue chip dividend payers, it's like 2, 3, 4%.
1: Okay.
26: Right? It's not these 7, 8, 9, 10%. You can go out and find companies like that. You should be careful about how much you engage them, because very often the dividend is being paid to attract investors, mm-hmm. right? It's like, hey, we've got this great dividend, come and invest with us. Well, wait a second. If you've got to pay such a, it's like, think about a loan, right? When someone with an 850 credit score goes to get a vehicle loan, I don't know what the rates are now, they might get 6%, right? Someone goes in with below 500, I've got no idea what the lending limit is, right? 500 as a credit score, they're not getting that 6%, mm-hmm. right? It's probably 12 or 14 or 15. Why? Because you've got to compensate the lender for the risk that comes along with that. That's kind of a similar sort of concept to what's going on with the dividend. So typically, the payout from at least stable blue chip sort of dividends is not going to be at the level where you think it is. Okay. Step two to that as well is what we see is when people are going into retirement, they want to know what's coming in. What's the amount of money I'm going to have coming in? Hey, I'm going to get $2,500 from Social Security. Okay, great. I can count on that. And the next thing I want is, you know, I need to supplement my Social Security, and I need another, whatever, $4,000 a month okay. to supplement my Social Security. And I'm going to do that with dividend. The dividends change all the time.
1: Okay.
26: Right? The dividend is typically paid as a percentage of the value of the stock, and, you know, things get better. Okay, great. They're going to go up. Well, they can cut dividends too. Kimberly Clark, I don't know the 92-year history of the dividends. I bet you it's not exactly the same every single quarter of every single year, right? That's going to bounce around. That comes to kind of the final part, is most retirees get paid monthly. Dividends don't get paid monthly,
1: okay.
26: right? Yeah, you know, best case scenario, they're usually quarterly. And so is there a bit of a cash flow issue there as well? That can be an issue as well, right? So it's not that they're terrible. There's some great options for going with dividend paying stocks. Can it be a part of your portfolio? Maybe. It's just, there's always something, right? There's always a problem. We talk about annuities, right? For some people, they're great. For some people, they're a really bad idea. There's some great ones out there. There's some bad ones out there. We don't do a whole lot. We do mainly money management, but they are a good solution for some people. They come with pros and cons. Mm-hmm. Your dividends come with pros and cons. All of them have negatives to be aware of.
1: And one of the things that I think is good about sitting down with a financial advisor is he can open up all that to you and say, here are all the choices. You know, in your 401k, you probably have 10, 12, 15 little places that you can, you know, invest your money. Now you're sitting down and the whole world is open to you.
26: That's
1: and
26: right.
1: I wouldn't know where to look, and maybe you don't either. Let's sit down and talk through that. Are dividend-paying stocks something that you would be interested in? Let's look at the ups and the downs of that. Maybe it fits into your plan as well. Here's the number, and here's the website to sit down and have that conversation about your retirement, what you're in for, what you could encounter as far as problems are concerned. Let's have a strategy for all of it. 210-985-6200. 210-985-6200, or online. It is retire210.com. If you go to the website, you'll see a copy of Jay's book there. You can download a copy of one of the chapters in that book. And if you come in for a meeting, you get a copy of that book absolutely free. Again, that's at retire210.com. We're going to take a break. When we come back, we'll talk a little bit about the latest Social Security information. I know you saw again. Well, they're actually starting to talk about what this is going to look like if Congress doesn't do anything. Maybe they're looking at them now saying, you guys aren't doing anything now. You probably won't do anything then. So they're going to look at that. I've got some new information there for you. And making memories in retirement with Bill Murray. We got to talk to him not long ago. That's coming up on Clear Skies Retirement with Jay Kirkwood.

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2: 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If it's time to talk about your retirement, why are you waiting? Why not make a call and say, hey, I've heard that guy on the radio. Let's sit down and actually talk through this. It's a no-cost, no-obligation meeting. Just sitting down and saying, okay, what's going on between your ears about your retirement? It is all about concern, or is it about excitement? What is it? Let's help you out. 210-985-6200. Well, one of the topics about retirement certainly is Social Security, and we hear Social Security is going bankrupt. Well, that's not really true. The trust fund is going to run out.
3: Mm-hmm.
2: That's going to happen in 2032. That's only 6 years away, folks. So here's what they are now saying. They're starting to get a look at this, and they say, okay, if nothing gets done, the first year, they're going to cut your check back by 7%. Then over the next 3 years, they'll do the same. And 3-4 years later, you'll be down 28% on your Social Security check. So if you're getting $2,000 a month, that now becomes $1,440. You just lost $6,720 that year. So that's true, unless Congress does something. So we're hoping on that. All right. Let's say they don't. We got to take this into our own responsibility. What am I going to do? Is this just simply a conversation, Jay, about we need more income 6 years from now? Let's plan for that. What do we do with that conversation?
3: Yeah. So definitely on the planning side, that can be addressed. But let's just go back to the beginning of this, right? So I think the trust fund having to institute reductions, because that's what it is, right? It's not going to run out of money. It's not going to go away. You're going to get a reduction, which that stinks too. Right? You don't want to have that happen to you as well, right? I think it's been 5 or 6 years away from this happening for about the last 25 years, right? It has been.
2: Seems
3: right?
2: That way.
3: This was supposed to happen in 2015 or something as well, right? Mm-hmm. Like this has been going on, and it gets kicked down the road for a bit. Let's talk about the reality of this actually happening. All right, let's talk about that a little bit as well. And what are the different things that they can do to fix it? Our position is, the world's a strange place right now, right? So making predictions is something you want to do if you want to look like an idiot, right? But I would be very surprised if this actually eventuates, right? Okay. I don't think it will, okay? Let's talk about some of the levers that they can pull to, even if it doesn't fix it permanently, gives it another 10 years or whatever it is, right? Because mm-hmm. part of this is a demographics problem is really what it is, right?
2: Right.
3: Is back when, I'm not going to get these numbers exact, right? But it's something like this. Back when Social Security started, was it the 30s,
2: yeah.
3: 40s?
2: Yeah, something like late that, right? 30s, yeah.
3: Yeah. There was 12 workers for every one recipient. Now it's something like two or three workers mm-hmm. for every one recipient. Mm-hmm. Okay, well, I mean, there's a demographics problem, right? Without going into the details and turning this into a horror radio show, the demographic situation will eventually fix itself,
2: right?
3: If you know what I'm saying.
2: No, I hear you.
3: The demographic problem will fix itself.
2: There are fewer Gen Xers than there are baby boomers. You're right.
3: They just are, yeah. right? They, yeah. It will eventually fix itself, right?
2: Right.
3: So if they can buy themselves another 10, 15, 20 years, whatever it is, it resolves itself just over time anyway, okay. right? And what can they do in the meantime? Look, a lot of countries in the world, let's just say the Western world at least, have a social security system. It's called a pension system. In Australia, it's a pension. That's mm-hmm. what it's called, right? Because mm-hmm. pensions, social security, annuities, all the same thing. And most of the world doesn't run their pension social security system the same way we do here. And this is not saying that is the right way, this is the wrong way. It's just these are the facts of the situation, right? So what happens in other countries that doesn't happen here? Well, the first thing is, and I don't know what it's up to now, I think it's 175 or 180,000. Only the first, let's just say 180, right? Only the first 180,000 of income has Social Security tax applied to it. So, you know, you get your W-2 and what is it? FICA or mm-hmm. like it'll show you it's yep. it's like 15.7 or 15.8%. You pay half, the employer pays half. That's what funds Social Security. So if you get some of these guys that are making $500,000 a year, only the first 180,000 of their income has Social Security attached to it. It's probably, whether you think it's wrong or right, I'm not for taxes, believe me, I'm not that kind of guy, but let's just look at the numbers. You know, could they come in, they say, well, guess what? You know, you're getting Social Security taxes on everything you make now. Well, that's one way they can kind of boost it. The full retirement age has got to change. That's just got to change, right? So are you 67? Is that your full retirement age?
2: Yes.
3: Yeah,
2: I'm 65 now, and right. so 67 is my full retirement age.
3: So 67 is your full retirement age. 67 is my full retirement age, and I'm 20 years behind you, mm-hmm. right? And I'm still 67. Mm-hmm. My one-year-old, guess what her full retirement age is?
2: 67.
3: Exactly,
2: yeah,
3: right?
2: Yeah.
3: So they changed that in the 80s, I think it was. It used to be 65, and they graduated up, right? They're probably going to start pushing that out, and that makes sense to a degree. I mean, there's a bunch of other ones I could talk about as well. I don't want to bore everybody with it, but there's plenty of things that can be done to fix that situation. And I believe they will, even if it's just for their self-preservation, because the largest voting block in the country is older people.
2: Mm-hmm.
3: And guess who's getting reelected if their Social Security gets
2: cut? Nobody.
3: Not right. too many.
2: Yeah. So I'm looking right now, as you were talking there, I was looking through, I found an article about the 8 things that they can do to fix Social Security. And the first two are raising the income cap yeah. from $184,000 to $330,000. That would solve 26% of the funding gap. If they eliminated the cap altogether, and like whatever you make, I don't care if you're Elon Musk or you're Randy and Jay, you yeah. are going to pay Social Security on every right. single piece of money that you make. That would right. solve 68% of the problem.
3: Okay.
2: So you
3: and
2: talk
3: that's
2: about
3: one.
2: Yeah, so
3: that's
2: it's just,
3: one thing,
2: right? So yeah. it's going to be a bunch. They're either going to cut benefits or they're going to raise taxes, and a little bit of both is probably what they're going to end up doing.
3: Probably,
2: yeah.
3: probably. But yeah, this is, it's not that this is not an issue to pay attention to. It's just, I think, yeah, we've talked about fear-based marketing.
2: Yeah.
3: This is a great fear-based marketing topic. Right?
2: So then the question is, you say that probably won't take place, or they'll do something to fix this thing.
3: Right.
2: If they don't, if you're getting into income, I mean, even debt management sometimes can help, because I know that, you know, my house isn't paid off, but
3: right.
2: in about 5 years or 3 years or something, I can pay my house off, and that frees up another $1,000, you know, of income. I can pay off a car somewhere down the line. That frees up more income. So debt management can help you as well, along with building more income in retirement.
3: Yeah. It's so you're talking about cash flow.
2: Yeah.
3: How does your cash flow situation improve?
2: Yeah.
3: And, you know, I think the final thing I can say on this as well, right? We deliberately build our plans to be conservative, mm-hmm. right? And I think any good financial planner should, right? And I tell clients, and I know the other advisors tell clients something similar. You can go down the street and someone is going to be able to show you something prettier than what we're showing you as far as income and your financial situation. We deliberately don't want to look like that,
2: mm-hmm.
3: right? I don't want to build a plan for you where it's like, oh, fingers crossed, if everything goes right, this works out. I don't want to be sitting down with a client when they're 80 and have to say to them, hey, I thought things would have gone better than this and they didn't. So, yeah, that's the situation you're in. You got to go back to work. I'm sorry. I don't want to have that discussion, right? And the reason I'm mentioning this is if your financial plan is built to such thin margins that you can't pivot and flex for the unknown, because this is what the reality is going to be, Randy. It's not going to be Social Security. It's going to be some other thing that we don't even know is going to come up 5 or 10 years from now,
2: right?
3: That you couldn't even see coming, you didn't plan for. If your plan that whoever you're making yourself, your advisor's making, whatever, if it is so tight that everything has to be perfect and there's no unknowns planned for, you haven't got a plan.
2: Yeah. Yeah, that's such a great point. And many of us who do the do-it-yourselfer thing, it's just very simplistic. It's, you know, mm-hmm. I should be able to take $4,000 a month out of this, and then I got Social Security here, and, you know, you're working it that way. Okay, but what could go wrong? I mean, if everything goes perfectly well with stock markets and taxes and national debt, and it hasn't for the last couple of years.
3: That's a lot of stuff that's going to go right.
2: That's a lot of stuff. Okay, let's sit down and talk about what if. And that should be the beginning of a lot of your questions as you sit down with Jay and the team. What if inflation goes up? What if taxes go up? What if they cut back Social Security? Let's have a plan for that, too. Give Jay a call. Sit down. Go through the website, retire210.com. You can start right there, retire210.com. There's a place for you to put some information in there. You can reach out to the team, get a date on a calendar, and start this conversation. It's a no-cost, no-obligation look at your retirement. 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
3: When I look at retirement planning and I look at when I plan a flight to go from destination A to B, there's a lot of things in between that we've got to plan for. When I'm flying, I want to make sure I've got enough fuel. That's a pretty big thing, right?
2: I would say.
3: I want to make sure I can get to my destination, right? Yeah. I want to also make sure that the trip to that destination is not too bumpy. I'm not flying straight into a storm. If something doesn't go right at this point, what are my options? Any good flight plan, any good financial plan is going to have all those elements added to it.
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2: And And welcome back to Clear Skies Retirement, a show where we sit down and talk about you after your working years. Yeah, that thing they call retirement. One of these days, you're going to walk away from that 9-to-5, and it's going to be time for you to pay yourself. And that is a big step, and that's why we have Jay here. All right, Jay. My headline on this is headlines are BS, okay?
3: All right.
2: Because I am out there looking, you know, for stories for the show all the time. And, you know, I see these people talk about, you know, the markets and the future and the predictions and all this. Robert Kiyosaki is a guy. He's a financial author. He's very well known. He wrote the book Rich Dad, Poor Dad. And it was very well received, a bestseller and everything like that. He was out this week saying this. Baby boomers will be homeless or living in RVs as Social Security and Medicare are broke.
3: And oh, that's like, lovely. Yeah.
2: And I think he's going to write the next Mad Max movie, too. I don't know. Mm-hmm. That's not looking good there. So I actually went in and I said, okay, so what other big people have made predictions that have not come true? And so here are a few that I found. Warren Buffett said, this incredible period of economic prosperity will be done by the end of the year. He said that in 2023. And, you know, the market went way up in 23. Mm-hmm. Harry Dent.
3: He's and 24
2: and 25. That's right. Yeah. Harry Dent predicted major crashes almost every single year. He's a very negative guy. And he said in 2023 that NVIDIA would drop 90 to 98%. That year, the market was up 20%. And this is my favorite. In 2004, one financial writer trashed a new IPO that came out. He said this stock will be highly disappointing and not maintain its market share. That was Google that did that IPO. Swing and a miss. Okay.
3: Yeah, no kidding.
2: So my question to you, these headlines affect us emotionally. We look through these things.
3: Absolutely.
2: How many times have you had brand new people walk through the door? You've never seen them before. And the reason they came in is because of negative headlines. Or how many clients do you have that have called you up and say, I know we have a plan and I know I feel good about the plan, but did you see this? Did you see this, Jay? We're supposed to have 6% inflation in 6 months and we're going into a recession. What is that going to do to my retirement? Do people get shook?
3: Yeah, so especially the longer people are clients with us, we kind of train them out of that, you know, and they get used to it. And, you know, we have the discussion of, hey, look, we put a plan together and we didn't think that everything was going to be rosy the entire time that you're retired, right? Like, first of all, things are planned for in the work that we do. But this is also a great conversation to look at a couple different issues, right? Tuning out the noise is incredibly important, as you mentioned, because it will just drive you crazy. But this is essentially the financial media. Right. So I don't know. I mean, we've got CNBC on at the office most of the time, or Bloomberg or whatever. I watch it at home a lot as well. Those guys have got a tough job, man.
2: Yeah.
3: Like, they've got to schedule 18 hours of programming around a topic that's not really the most exciting topic in the world either. And they've got to find things to make. Wall Street Journal, every day, they've got to fill a whole paper full of content. So if you've got someone saying, hey, NVIDIA is going to go to zero, well, throw that in there. At least that'll take up a half a page, right? So like you've got to realize where it's coming from.
2: Yeah.
3: And in my book, In Wall Street's Game, this is so prevalent and so damaging to some people with their investments and their planning. I wrote a whole chapter on this. In Wall Street's Game. And it's basically, it's called fear-based marketing, right? And it's to get eyeballs, it's to get attention, it's to get leads. When you bring this up, I remember this is going back probably like 15 years, maybe like 2012 or so. I've got satellite radio in the car because I'm usually listening to CNBC or Bloomberg or something, you know, when I'm driving somewhere. And there was this ad, I don't know if you ever heard it where you are. There was this ad, right? And it was in this like very like serious, like concerned voice that says, in the next 90 days, something will happen that will shake the U.S. to its core. That went on for 5 years, right? That ad. And so, of course, like you could go to this website or something and get some report about something that they know about that nobody else knows about. And it's the same sort of stuff we're talking about here, right? Robert, I don't know what's happened to him lately. The last few years, he's been kind of on that buy gold, buy silver, everything's going to hell type thing. I don't know. Maybe he's just getting older. People tend to get a little more fearful, you know, when they get older, right? Yeah. So maybe, I don't know if that's what his situation is. But, I mean, this sort of stuff happens all the time. And let's take it to step two, right? I think the first one you mentioned was Warren, right? At the end of 23 or sometime in 23. If that guy can't get it right, you surely can't get it right.
5: What a great point. Yeah. That's so good. You know, it almost reminds me of when you were a kid. On Saturday night, they would show the scary movies on TV, you know, the creature features and all that kind of, and you remember what the ads were in there? They were for alarm systems and all that kind of, it's fear-based advertising. You're sitting there, and, you know, and the bad guy's going to get the babysitter, and you're going, if I only had an alarm system, you know?
3: Exactly right.
5: Yeah. Same kind of stuff.
3: But it sells, right? It's a marketing system that sells. So, I mean, that's not going away.
5: Yeah.
3: So get used to it.
5: Yep.
3: Right?
5: Yep. It is. Yeah. It's clickbait in many instances here. If you see a headline that says NVIDIA is going down 98%, you'd probably click on that. All right. 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And Jay mentioned his book, Wall Street's Game. And you can actually download one of the chapters there from the book right there on your computer and get a little idea of what that's all about. And then if you schedule an appointment and sit down and talk about your retirement, we'll give you the book as well. Online, it's retire210.com. Or 210-985-6200. Well, I'm going to take you back just a little bit during COVID. And you remember that during COVID, there were a lot of people that decided, I'm out. They're going to retire. You know, they said, I don't want to deal with this anymore. I'm just out. Well, they called it the Great Resignation. Millions of people retired. Well, guess what? Just like in Poltergeist, they're back. 63% of the people that retired during COVID went back to work, and their reasons are split. Half of them needed more money. And then the other half said, I'm bored. I'm going to go back to work. I'm going to do something. So, all right. So that brings up this. If you have a client that retired, triggered Social Security, and then thought, you know what? I'm going to go back to work. That brings up some difficulties, doesn't it? Some tax problems. And I mean, can you unwind all that? Do you stop Social Security? Can you stop Social Security? Person, what are we talking about here?
3: Well, I mean, the first thing is, how old are they when they're doing this?
5: Okay.
3: Right. So if they're before full retirement age, which for most people now is 67, right? Yeah, I mean, there's going to be some issues. You're probably going to get your Social Security benefit reduced. Right. So they put an earnings cap on you. And I don't know what the exact figure is now, but it's not much. It's 20 grand or maybe a little bit over that, that you're capped at that limit before they'll start reducing your Social Security benefits. So yeah, could there be a cash flow issue if you went back to work and thought, well, I just need to make a couple of grand here and I've still got my Social Security, but then they start reducing it. Mm. So then you work more to try and offset that and then they reduce it more. Right? you really want to try and avoid getting into that situation. And I'd bring this back to a bigger kind of topic, right? And you're right. We in 2020 till probably 2022, maybe even 2023, the number of people that were just like, I'm done with this, right? It was kind of funny. What we saw is when everyone got sent to work from home, everyone was like, I don't want to work from home. Like, I want to be in the office. Then when they try to bring them back, they're like, I don't want to be in the office. I want to work from home. So it was kind of like back and forth with that. But there were some rash decisions made. And, you know, I think to be fair, you've got to give everybody a bit of a pass with the chaos that was going on at that time, right? But rash decisions were made and planning was not done.
5: Yeah.
3: That's what it was.
5: Yep.
3: Right?

0: at Home Depot for 20 hours a week. I just don't want the stress. Okay, that's one discussion. It's a different discussion if now I'm retiring. If I was going to keep working, I'd just keep working. I want to retire. I want to retire fully, and I want to go and travel and spend time with my grandkids. That's a different discussion again, right? Mm-hmm. But the whole thing keeps coming back to, if these things are popping up and causing financial problems, which they will, right? With just the discussion we had, there wasn't much done on the front end.
1: 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You know, triggering Social Security, how much do you take from your 401k? Is there income coming in? You know, it is a discussion that really needs to be taken place. 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Talk to the team. Retire210.com is the website. You can go there today, learn more about secure financial management, and you can download a chapter from Jay's book called Wall Street's Game. But if you come in and sit down in a no-cost, no-obligation meeting, we'll give you a copy of the book, and that's going to be a place where you can sit down and ask all of your questions and talk about your concerns and say, I've saved this, and this is where I've saved, and this is what I want to do in retirement. This is how much travel I want to do. Let's put the whole thing together and see if there's any gaps there. Are there any tax problems in the future? Let's look down, you know, kind of the binoculars of life and see what could be out there in the future. Let's plan for it now. 210-985-6200. 210-985-6200. Well, one of the things that we talk about as we get into retirement is that 401k and that IRA and this idea of the conversion. Can you do that yourself? We'll talk through some of those details and what could go right, what could go wrong. We'll talk through it. Coming up next on Clear Skies Retirement with Jay Kirkwood.
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0: 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Hey, if it's time to talk about your retirement, let's get that conversation going. Don't put it off anymore. Even if you sit down and you say, okay, I'm 5 years, 3 years from retirement, you know, it's time to start talking through this. And maybe if there's some things that you can do to get yourself put into a better position for your retirement, it really is time to have that conversation.
1: Right.
0: 210-985-6200 is the number for a no-cost, no-obligation look at your retirement. All right. One of the things that many of us will do as we get into retirement is we have a 401k. It might be your biggest retirement asset. And we all know that taxes have never been taken out of that money. So as you get into retirement, you hear about things like RMDs and the tax time bomb and all this kind of thing. So people talk about a conversion.

0: moving some of that money from the tax place over to the non-taxed place and then paying the taxes a little bit along the way. However, that can be an interesting calculation. You don't want to get that wrong because it could have impact on your Medicare premiums. It could have impact on your Social Security. Is that calculation, Jay, so razor thin that you just got to get it right and it's best left to people like you and accountants and CFPs and all that kind of thing? Can we do that ourselves? Do you find people that make mistakes?
1: Yeah, you know, anybody who wants to do it themselves, I never try and talk out of it because those just don't end up being good clients, good relationships. Okay. But people also tend to get themselves in trouble, right? And I'll give you two examples. We've talked about this a little bit before. Let's talk about more so about starting the process, the importance of starting the process of conversions and unwinding that big, I guess you could call it tax time bomb, right? Mm-hmm. And not letting it go. And we have some clients now that came to us a couple of years ago, and I think I've told you this before, they'd been coming to talk to us for like 10 years, and they'd come and see us and then kind of like not do anything, and then a few years later they'd circle back around and we'd talk, or they'd come to an event or whatever it is, and it kind of just never went anywhere. And then I think it was in 24, they came in and they're like, okay, like, great, we want to work with you, let's start moving everything over. I was like, all right, fine. So the guys kind of start the process. And I said to them, something has obviously triggered this event, right? Like, people take action when kind of something happens. And I said, hey, what made this the right time? What changed? And he said, well, we've got this RBMs or DMRs or... I was like, oh, you're about the right age for an RMD. Is that what it is? He's like, yeah, the distributions. So, okay. And so this couple, like, very, very financially successful, right? They both work somewhere where they have a very generous pension. They've both got Social Security. So between those four streams of income, really, right, the two pensions and the two Social Securities, they're on something like 120 plus thousand a year. 120,000 a year, 10,000 a month.
0: Nice.
1: Right?
0: Okay.
1: That's not bad.
0: Yeah.
1: Right. Nice income. And so they never had to touch their 401ks.
0: Ah.
1: And they just stayed there, and they just let them grow and grow and grow. And now they're in their 70s, and they've each got $2 or $3 million in these 401ks.
0: Mm-hmm.
1: Never done any planning, never done any conversions, and their distribution was something like $150,000 or something between them. Right? Mm-hmm. It was quite a bit of money, and so with their other income, as far as the IRS is concerned, they've made $270,000 plus. It might have even been more than 150. I don't know. It was a lot of money. And so now what that's triggering also, and I just told them so that they can get ahead of it and they can see it. I was like, hey, something else that's going to happen now is you're going to get hit with Medicare premium surcharges, right? Mm-hmm. So your Part B, that's about a couple hundred bucks, is going to have a surcharge on it now. And they are probably never, and that's called IRMA, mm-hmm. right? Mm-hmm. Income-related monthly, whatever it is. So IRMA is a surcharge for Medicare. They will probably never be out of IRMA surcharges.
0: Ouch.
1: For the rest of their life, right? Because
0: yeah,
1: we talk about it all the time. You've got this 10, 15-year runway, whatever it is, from when you retire to get ahead of this. Get ahead of it, man.
0: Yeah.
1: Like, you'll be in a world of pain if you don't do it. So when you say, can you do it yourself? Well, the first thing is most people don't do it themselves.
0: Mm.
1: Like, it's just kind of like not even on their radar, right? And then just like with this couple, like, there's nothing unusual about them. Like, they're very smart people. It's just that is not their specialty.
0: Right.
1: That is not their forte. You know, they weren't in the investment world. They've got a very comfortable life, and it's something that was coming down the tracks that they didn't see coming, and they missed the opportunity to jump out of its way.
0: So then there's the question of when and how much. And do you find that people, like, say you have somebody who's a real high income earner and they're in their highest income years and they're going to retire at 65. And so doing those conversions between 62 and 65, maybe not a good idea. Wait until you get into your retirement when the income might be a little bit less and we can move some things around. Do you find people wait until they retire to do this, or do they need that whole 10-year runway?
1: Yeah, I haven't seen a situation where someone would want to do that while they were working. Now, what you could do, right, is you could start, most 401ks have a Roth component inside the 401k, right? Mm-hmm. So if you've been socking all this money away pre-tax, do you want to start doing conversions at that point while you're still working? Probably not. Mm-hmm. Would it be wise to maybe make Roth contributions to your 401k instead of compounding the pre-tax? Maybe that's an issue that you could investigate. But this is why, you know, this is such an important topic, Rainey. This is why with our firm, we've got it fully integrated with CPAs and estate planning attorneys, because when people arrive at retirement, that's great. You got there. Now are the problems start, right? And when I say problems, I don't want to be negative, but there's issues you need to address, maybe, mm-hmm. instead of being negative, right? And one of them is going to be taxes, and one of them is going to be estate planning. Most people haven't done their wills or their estate planning, mm-hmm. when they come to retirement, right? Mm-hmm. So we kind of put that all kind of around our firm, so that people can come, they've got the investment side taken care of, and the planning, the estate planning, the tax management also taken care of. And this is something that's kind of like the next phase in our firm is, yeah, nothing's changing with the retirement planning, the investment management, but we are going to find ways to expand into the tax management side of it, because that's the next big thing, right? Yep. So if you look at the book, this is crazy, right? I just thought about this the other day. The oldest Gen Xers are 62 this year. Or 62 this year. Aye. Right? And I keep thinking, like, someone comes to my office 62, oh, you know, another boomer's getting ready to retire. No, it's not. Yeah. Like, a lot of those guys are already in retirement, right?
0: That's right.
1: And because of this reason, and this number is kind of shocking, and I think it's almost a number that you hear it and you're like, oh, that's big, and you can't really comprehend it. Do you know how much is in pre-tax accounts through the country? IRAs, 401ks, 457, et cetera, et cetera.
0: It's in the trillions, isn't it?
1: 40 trillion.
0: Oh my God. No, it's that
1: 40, 40 trillion, right? And yeah, someone could say, well, you know, you can't include pensions in that because, well, whatever, right? It all hasn't been taxed yet, right? It's right around the 40 trillion mark.
0: Wow.
1: And kind of, you know, the boomers are the biggest generation. Like, they've moved into retirement. And there's that kind of like phase one of like, all right, getting these guys planned out, prepped into a successful retirement. Okay. Phase two of that, and that's why we're leaning more into the tax side of it now, is, all right, out of that 40 trillion, not all of it's owned by boomers, but a whole heck of a lot of it is, mm-hmm. owned, but probably 70, 80%, right?
0: Gosh.
1: And now it's, how do we help these guys unwind this situation without giving the majority, not the majority, but a good percentage of their hard work to the government?
0: Uncle Sam is just licking his chops right now, isn't he? I mean, yeah. $40 trillion, that is trillion. You want to talk about a source of income? That is huge for this country.
1: It makes you wonder, and I don't think this is a solution, right? But it makes you wonder when we look at like the National Debt,
0: yeah,
1: Social Security and Medicare. You'd kind of wonder, like, if the government's like, yeah, don't worry about it. We've got some money coming into the next few years.
0: That's why.
1: With all the taxation of these pre-tax accounts.
0: Yeah, yeah. I mean, that you talk about, and next week we're going to talk a little bit more about Social Security. I found another article that gave, you know, here's eight things that Congress can do for Social Security, and it'll, right, you know, solve this much, that much, this much. And I mean, there's so much focus on that right now that this is something that's off there and we don't even think about, and it is a source of income for the government. Let's see what we can do about putting more of that money in your pocket with some good tax planning. 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Let's fund your retirement and not Uncle Sam's. Here's the number. It's 210-985-6200. 210-985-6200, or use the website, which is retire210.com. 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
6: From ABC News, I'm Mike Dabusky. Tensions remain high at the Israeli border with Lebanon as a ceasefire announced last week appears to not be holding. That's the sound of missile interceptors being fired over the border town of Metula, Israel, today, with officials there reporting two separate Hezbollah attacks. Israeli Prime Minister Benjamin Netanyahu later saying Israel struck Hezbollah targets in southern Beirut.
7: Lebanon state media says Israeli strikes on southern Lebanon killed nine people, including three members of the Lebanese military. Those strikes come just days after Israel and Lebanon reached a new ceasefire agreement, but Hezbollah has rejected the terms.
6: ABC's Michelle Franz and Ukrainian President Volodymyr Zelensky is in London today, meeting with European leaders there. Police are still searching for the suspects in yesterday evening shooting at an outdoor festival in Toledo, Ohio. ABC's Andrew Dimbert describes the moments after at least two gunmen started firing.
8: Police officers seen applying medical aid to the injured awaiting EMS.
9: It was quite a few people that need help, and you know, it's a crazy sight to see.
8: The victims ranging in age from just 14 years old to 61, mostly in their early 20s, at least two suffering critical injuries.
6: About a dozen people were wounded in the crossfire, two critically. Primary season continues with a closely watched race in Maine this Tuesday, pitting embattled former Marine Graham Plattner against Governor Janet Mills. Plattner is leading, but his campaign has been dogged by scandals, most recently a New York Times report alleging concerning behavior around women. Virginia Democratic Senator Mark Warner responding on ABC's This Week.
10: If the allegations are true, they are disturbing. End of the day, though, Maine voters are going to decide this.
6: Mills, meanwhile, suspended her campaign weeks ago, but will appear on the ballot. 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
11: This report is sponsored by IBM. As AI transforms how work gets done, a new IBM CEO study finds success will depend on how quickly organizations redesign their workforce. CEOs agree people are the priority. 83% of CEOs say AI success depends more on people's adoption than the technology. But many organizations are still struggling to redesign roles, build new skills, and rethink how teams collaborate. This gap is already showing up in the workplace. CEOs say only 25% of employees are using AI as part of their jobs, even though 86% believe their workforce have the skills to collaborate with AI. Looking ahead, CEOs expect the impact on jobs to accelerate. By 2028, 29% of employees may need reskilling for different roles, while 59% will likely require upskilling to perform their current roles more effectively. The findings suggest the real challenge isn't just adopting AI, it's aligning jobs, skills, and ways of working with the speed of AI transformation. To learn more, visit ibm.com/IBV.
6: A 21-year-old man is being held on $5 million bail in connection with a sex trafficking ring in Washington State. Officer Seth Tyler with Bellevue Police says the victims allege they were lured to a mansion where they were forced to create explicit content.
12: Our investigators think it's quite likely that there are additional victims out there.
6: Authorities also say more arrests are possible. Ahead of Game 3 of the NBA Finals this week, the NYPD is now warning of a heightened risk of targeted violence or disruption, even without an outside threat, though. The games have prompted rowdy celebrations in New York. Police union official Patrick Hendry says an officer was attacked after game two.
13: This is a blatant, vile attack on a New York City police officer. She has headaches, pain, and a long road to recovery. That needs to be out there. We need to get that out there.
6: President Trump expected to attend Game 3 in New York City on Monday. The New York Knicks have won the first two games of the finals over the San Antonio Spurs. Daniel Crago is sharing his story after being attacked by a bear at Glacier National Park in Montana.
14: Did as you're told, alert the bear so you don't catch them by surprise. I said, hey bear, and as soon as it looked right up at me, it charged at me.
6: Crago says the bear locked into his arm and dragged him more than 20 feet before letting go and running off, leaving him with serious injuries. He's now recovering. I'm Mike Dubusky, ABC News.
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27: Let's do it. The Markley, Van Camp, and Robbins Show.
28: Yes, sir.
27: Jamie Markley. David Van Camp's out this week. There's Scott Robbins.
28: Yep.
27: Okay.
28: Mm-hmm.
27: A lot going on. And you're talking about some fatigue that people have right now with the gas prices.
28: Well, it's a double-barreled thing. I mean, it's gas prices, it's food prices, it's anything that is transported via truck, via fuel. The costs are passed along to the grocery store owner. And then he passes that on to you because he's got to make money. And we're feeling it right now, and people are frustrated with the moving goalposts, I think.
27: With Iran.
28: I do. I feel that way. I feel like, yeah, it was 4 to 6 weeks, right?
27: Yes, we're hearing from a lot of people.
28: And it's not. It hasn't been. And it seems like, we, and again, I don't know the inside game. I don't know exactly what's going on. You don't. I don't. Nobody really knows what these conversations are like. I don't know who we're talking to. There's like 73 factions of terrorists that live there. And it seems like you have to appease all of them. There's no one person in charge of everything, in other words.
27: So well, it's almost like the people that are supposedly in charge that are, quote, what? Elected, please.
28: Come on. Yeah.
27: Okay. It's the militants that really run things in Iran.
28: I've said this before. It's the guys with the guns that run things.
27: Absolutely.
28: And that's absolutely true. So I don't know if we're talking to them. I have heard there's back channels and there's this and there's that. But it seems like every time we're approaching this moment where this thing's over, things go south again.
27: And I think that's going to continue.
28: And this is what we talked about this early on. It's a quagmire situation a lot of times with these people.
27: Yes.
28: You can't and I've said this before during the hostage crisis. I remember saying this. How do you negotiate with these people? You can't.
27: Well,
28: they waited until the last minute. As soon as Reagan became president, they let him go. Big middle finger to Carter was what it was.
27: We have two options.
28: Yes.
27: And this would be Victor Davis Hanson, who I think we respect. And you look to him for wisdom.
28: I do.
27: And, of course, he doesn't know exactly what's going on, but he's got a decent idea.
28: Yeah.
27: And you talk about a historian. He understands all this stuff on a level most of us don't. And he was writing about it saying, well, one option is to end the war and get some sort of deal, assured that it has already done close to a decade's worth of damage to Iran and perhaps more if sanctions persist and that sort of thing, to sort of get out of this and try to get gas prices down and open the strait and all those things, or it's we're going to have to hit them even harder and make sure this regime, the militant regime, is really taken out. And I think what the Trump administration is trying to do is get some sort of deal. But as you said, not only it seems like some people in the administration are losing patience.
28: Yeah.
27: But certainly the American people and even Trump supporters. I saw this bit, and this would have been from over the weekend, about Unger Sargon, who I think most of us like. She's really a common sense person, used to be on the left, certainly a conservative now, was a big champion for Trump, and had a message that she put out over the weekend on her show.
0: And I'm Batya Unger Sargon, and we begin with what we learned about America this week. Mr. President, your supporters are hurting. People who voted for you three times, who would walk over Legos covered in hot coals to vote for you, are broke. Some are skipping meals. Others are buying canned chicken in bulk because that's all they can afford. The cost of food and gas is just so high. People are finding it impossible to pay for their kids' after-school sports once they fill up the car with gas. People who support you and support the war in Iran, who were willing to pay a little more to make sure our grandkids don't have to live with the threat of a nuclear-armed terror state, who were willing to pay a little more for the possibility of reshoring our great manufacturing base with tariffs, well, they've paid all they can.
27: All right, I'll pause there for a second. And my guess would be, no, not having the numbers, but just as a guess, she's right. There are some people that are really like, I got to skip a meal now. That's terrible. There are others, and probably even more, that okay, it's not like I can't eat and I can't do a lot of the things I'm used to doing, but I've had to cut back on a lot of different stuff. And I'm starting to get irritated with it.
28: I 100% agree with you. And I think there's also such a thing as psychological damage. Whether you're skipping meals or you're not skipping meals or whether you're postponing vacations and things, I don't know if you're doing so necessarily because of necessity. But you're looking at things right now going, well, I got this money, but I don't think I want to part with it right now.
27: Like, what's coming next?
28: Because I don't know what's coming next because of psychological. And again, this sounds silly. But
27: are you going to do with the old C and the gas price thing every day?
28: I'm sorry, but I'm going to because I think that's vital. I think it's a psychological game. You see it and it goes up and it goes up and it goes up. And you're like, damn. You know, and now you start calculating in your brain how much more you're going to pay at the grocery store because of it, or how much more you're going to pay. It's a psychological game. Not to say people aren't hurting because they are.
27: Yes. I want to get back to what she's saying.
28: Okay.
27: And
28: yeah,
27: then
28: please
27: you
28: do.
27: Can rant for 3 hours if you want.
0: No, go ahead. Some are expressing anger and frustration. They feel that they voted for you to bring down the costs. Others are just quietly skipping meals. And contrary to what some in your administration keep saying, it's not just vibes.
1: Yeah.
0: Inflation is eating up wage growth and then some. Gas is $4.50 a gallon as we head into the summer travel season. The producer price index is up 6% as we head into grilling season. Savings are at an all-time low. 13% of credit card balances are now over 90 days delinquent, the highest since 2011.
1: Wow.
0: You keep saying that the stock market is doing great, and that is true. But the gains of the economy and nearly all consumer spending are concentrated in the top 10%. Everyone else is broke. You keep saying that gas will plummet when Operation Epic Fury is over and there's a new memorandum of understanding on the table. But even if there is a deal, it will take a lot of time for gas to come down. And in the meantime, the American people need something to get them through the slog. Your supporters need help, Mr. President, and they need it from you. We brought in $200 billion in tariff revenue. Couldn't some of that be shared with Americans struggling to put food on the table?
1: Ooh, what do you think of that idea?
28: Well, again, without exploring the math involved and what how you do this and how you pay for all the programs and how you do, I don't know.
1: I think she brings up great points, but then if you're talking about giving this money back, we also have debt.
28: Huge,
1: I mean, insanity.
28: Yes,
1: like the interest we're paying on the debt.
28: Yes, and people also feel now. It's, with what she said, and I don't disagree with a lot of it, but what I will say is, again, it's a mental psychological game that's being played. And I don't know if people feel the sting just yet, but they're going to if they haven't. And I think she's, if you just talk to real people, and I got what people say to me, hey, I know where you stand, dude. I know where you are. And we make no bones about it when we're on this show. We reveal it constantly. However, I'm tired of the yapping. I'm tired of the yap, about moving goalposts and this is what's going to happen. And gas is going to plummet and all this stuff because it's not right now.
1: What you're saying, you're tired of, close to a deal. We're close to this.
28: The constant carrot, you know, on the stick. And it's like, damn, man. Yeah. So anyway.
1: So boy, there he was.
2: Scott.
28: I know. And I voted for you 3 times and I'd vote for you again based on the Communist Party versus you. Yes.
2: Scott.
28: No. That's all I want to say. And again,
1: some frustration.
28: I am, and again, let me make no bones about it. I support him. I understand. I don't want them to have a nuke either, ever.
1: No.
28: And I realize
1: nobody
28: that
1: does.
28: You've got to somehow stop this from happening. But in the meantime, it's always about the pocketbook back home.
1: Yeah.
28: I mean, you can look at that and go, well, I don't want a nuke either. However.
1: Yeah.
28: Comma. You know,
1: and we'll see.
28: Again, we will see as it all shakes out. Well, moving forward here, but it seems like every day there is a deal. Well, we're back channels. We've got a deal. Like, who are you talking to? What back channels? Is this Hamas?
1: The biggest predictor of the future is the past.
28: So, at any rate, you're right, and I'm just.
1: All right, we got to move on.
28: A bit enraged by the
1: whole. We're not going to talk about Iran for 3 hours.
28: Thank you.
1: Can't do it.
28: Thanks.
1: I don't want to talk
28: about Iran for 3 hours.
1: A big day in California.
28: Well, that's a huge day in California, yes.
1: It's primary going on, L.A., the mayor race. Did you see that bit with Spencer Pratt, who's been the big surprise over the last few months?
28: Which
1: just
28: one?
1: With the polling. The one with Bill Maher.
28: Yes.
1: Where Bill Maher seems to be, like, really interested in the solar panels. Something with the solar panels. Spencer Pratt's like, we got bigger issues, like naked drug addicts and stuff.
3: I don't need to know about solar, you know.
4: Okay,
3: I need to focus on making sure the moms are safe and the animals are not being abused. That's my party.
4: I know, if you're the mayor.
3: The solar panels, that's going to be somebody I'm hiring. That's my deputy mayor is going to worry about the solar panels.
4: No, Spencer, I got bad news. If you're the mayor, you are going to have to learn some of these issues more.
3: Solar panels. We're about 3 years from worrying about solar panels. We need to get all the naked drug addicts off of the sidewalks, and then I can worry about solar panels.
4: But we can't walk and chew gum at the same time.
3: With the state of L.A. right now, the solar panels, you spit that gum out.
1: I thought that was a great line.
28: The dude is really good.
1: He is.
28: I mean, he's really good.
1: Good on his feet. And then the conversation goes on, and it's almost like Maher doesn't believe there's naked drug addicts. This is funny.
3: They don't want to invest in L.A. because we allow the naked drug addicts in front of the hotels.
4: Wait, you keep saying that.
3: You got to realize.
4: Are they really naked?
3: Butt naked. If you give me your phone number, I will send you 1,000 naked drug addict videos.
4: I don't have to think about that one. No.
3: I can't even. Can't even look at my phone anymore because the whole city sends me their naked drug addict content.
1: See? I understand that if you're in a place where, you know, well, it's a blue-run city and you've got those sorts of issues, yeah, that's on top of the gas prices.
28: Yeah.
1: For, you know, a lot of us, it's like, well, at least we don't have to deal with stuff like that.
28: No, we don't. Not yet, anyway. Here's the thing, too, about him. And I, first of all, I love him, and I hope, I really do hope he wins. Is he going to win? I don't know. People say he won't, but that's right. Beside the point.
1: You never know.
28: What he has done, though, is he's brought this stuff out to the forefront. If nothing else,
1: yes.
28: Even if he loses, all of a sudden, naked drug addicts connects with people.
1: Yes.
28: And the fear for your children connects with people.
1: And all of a sudden, just regular voters are seeing it going, well, you know, this is insane.
28: Yeah.
1: You can't live like this.
28: The fires connects with people.
1: Yes.
28: I mean,
1: it does.
28: All of a sudden, they're just not, you know, and Karen Bass hasn't even talked about it, hadn't until he came into it.
1: Mm-hmm.
28: It was almost like that story happened and then just went away.
1: Right.
28: Like a lot of stuff, you know.
1: But not there.
28: No, absolutely not. So I think he's tapped into something. And even, like I said, win, lose, or not, he's done something that no one's been able to do until him.
1: Well, and if you think it's just, you know, some Trump voters that are frustrated right now, well, Democrat voters are very frustrated, too. And the latest thing, Jill Biden has just stirred up a bunch of Democrat fury.
28: Kicking the hornet's nest.
1: Yep. Well, she says, well, in that debate, I thought he was having a stroke.
28: Yeah.
1: So everyone's like, then why would you take him to all these other things?
28: Yeah, now let's go to Waffle House.
1: Well, I can't, you know, imagine. And then she was asked this question at CBS I thought was interesting.
2: He was fine. I mean, he was fine. It was inexplicable.
7: But what if that had happened during a meeting with foreign leaders or something like that?
1: Oh.
2: I don't know how to answer that.
1: Well, it would have been a meltdown.
28: Well, I can answer it for you, yeah.
1: Dude, even the PUD Save America guys, that podcast, now they're saying they were gaslit by Biden's team.
8: I think most Democratic primary voters think that Joe Biden accomplished some great things as president and appreciate
1: like
8: that
1: what?
8: He beat Donald Trump in 2020. I don't think they appreciated being lied to by Joe Biden, Jill Biden, and their entire campaign, who didn't just lie about the debate performance, but gaslit everyone and told us we were all overreacting, bedwetters, that their polls were fine, that the debate was fine. And now Jill Biden's like, oh, yeah, we were lying the whole time.
1: Well, yeah, she did admit they were lying.
28: Give me a break.
1: But we all knew he was.
28: Exactly.
1: Come on, man. Like, you couldn't see it yourself.
28: Right.
1: Oh, The View has turned on Graham Platner. We got to get to that and the five stories we're watching today. Straight ahead right here.
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10: 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As AI transforms how work gets done, a new IBM CEO study finds success will depend on how quickly organizations redesign their workforce. CEOs agree, people are the priority. 83% of CEOs say AI success depends more on people's adoption than the technology. But many organizations are still struggling to redesign roles, build new skills, and rethink how teams collaborate. This gap is already showing up in the workplace. CEOs say only 25% of employees are using AI as part of their jobs, even though 86% believe their workforce have the skills to collaborate with AI. Looking ahead, CEOs expect the impact on jobs to accelerate. By 2028, 29% of employees may need reskilling for different roles, while 59% will likely require upskilling to perform their current roles more effectively. The findings suggest the real challenge isn't just adopting AI, it's aligning jobs, skills, and ways of working with the speed of AI transformation. To learn more, visit ibm.com/IBV.
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1: Well, Markley, Van Camp, and Robbins Show. Thank you very much for being here. Jamie Markley, Scott Robbins. David Van Camp is out this week.
28: Yep.
1: You know what it's time for? Yes, five stories we're watching today.
17: One, two, three, four, five.
1: All right, story five. Doge has found another $5 billion.
28: Where was it? Under somebody's bed or what?
1: Of Defense is cutting another $5.1 billion in contracts after review by Doge. According to Defense Secretary Pete Hegseth, the cuts target consulting contracts.
28: Oh, boy.
1: Who knows what those really are at times, you know what I'm saying?
28: $5 billion with consulting contracts?
1: Yeah, duplicate IT services, cloud reselling arrangements, and other programs that were determined to be unnecessary or overpriced. Some of the largest contracts involve major consulting firms, including Accenture, Deloitte, and Booz Allen Hamilton.
28: Oh, boy.
1: Story four, Tennessee, it's official, is recognizing Nuclear Family Month. Not Pride Month. In Tennessee, Governor Bill Lee signed the resolution earlier this year recognizing the traditional family structure of a husband, wife, and children as the foundational building block of society.
28: Mm-hmm.
1: The resolution cites research connecting fatherless homes with higher poverty rates.
27: increased substance abuse, higher incarceration rates, worse educational outcomes, and increased mental health struggles. Things that the left usually doesn't want to talk about.
28: Are they going to have like special sections for nuclear families at the games?
27: Yes.
28: Okay.
27: No, I don't know. I doubt
28: should.
27: It.
28: I mean, you know, after
27: story
28: all.
27: Three, the military. That's a big story. Federal appeals court ruled that the Trump administration's military policy restricting transgender service members is unconstitutional. Decision came from a divided 2-1 panel of the D.C. Circuit Court of Appeals. The administration strongly disagrees, expected to appeal, and it looks like the Supreme Court will probably have the final word on that one.
28: They will.
27: Story two, Texas has scored a major legal victory this week after the Fifth Circuit allowed enforcement of SB 4. With that, the law allows state and local law enforcement to arrest individuals who illegally enter Texas outside of legal ports of entry. People that are opposed, well, they want illegals.
28: So breaking the law will be punished?
27: We think so, yes.
28: That's rare.
27: Well, that's Texas. Mm-hmm. There you go. And then story one, you've got a big hearing today, Senate hearing, about Iran, and there's an exchange with Marco Rubio and Cory Booker. One of your favorites.
28: Oh, he's great.
5: That made our adversary in a stronger negotiating position. We are the strongest nation on the planet Earth, and we're in a stalemate with Iran. And now we're begging to get back into a deal that you all
16: we're
5: trashed in the first place.
16: There's no one begging. I don't
5: clearly,
16: know.
5: This is
18: Senator
5: a
18: Senator Booker. Senator Booker, your time's up. But Senator Rubio, since he's
16: I do want to address some of these
18: respond.
16: Points because they go to the heart of the matter. No one's begging for anything here. The Iranians might be begging because their economy's losing hundreds of millions of dollars a day. That they are losing. Understand, Iran had street protests going on before all of this started. All of those factors, economic factors in Iran, are far worse today than they were 6 months ago when those...
27: Oh, man. It gets better. This is the Markley, Van Camp, and Robin show. We'll have to get to the rest of that coming up.
28: Yeah, you don't want to poke that bear.
27: Yeah.
28: That Rubio bear.
27: Yeah, Rubio goes on with that one. Yeah, so we got to get to that. Oh, we also have to get to The View.
28: Yeah, I want to hear that. I haven't
27: Grant Blattner.
28: Yeah.
27: Sonny Hostin, of all people.
28: Really?
27: Yes.
28: Mm-hmm.
27: And something you mentioned off-air yesterday, I guess the old behind-the-scenes at 60 Minutes, it's pretty brutal right now.
28: Yeah, well, the Peabody Award-winning Scott Pelley is upset.
27: Right, because someone's going to bring some accountability. There's a new boss.
28: Sir, what do you mean by accountability?
27: And an epic takedown of the teen takeovers that have happened across the country. From a black man who has freaking had enough. That and What's Your Story, all coming up right here.
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1: The Markley, Van Camp, and Robbins Show. Jamie Markley. David Van Camp's out this week. There's Scott Robbins.
28: Uh-huh.
1: Okay, so Senate hearing today talking about Iran. I'll just pick it up with Cory Booker. You know, he wants to run for president. He's a grandstanding today.
28: All
1: the time.
28: That's what he does. That's his gig.
1: Yeah.
28: Yeah.
1: You always call it bad theater.
28: Well, it is bad dinner theater. It's terrible dinner theater.
1: Here you go.
5: And now we're begging to get back into a deal that you all trashed in the first place.
16: There's no one begging. I don't
5: Clearly, this is
18: Senator
5: a
18: Senator Booker, Senator Booker, your time's up. But Senator Rubio, since he's
16: I do want to address some of these points because they go to the heart of the matter. No one's begging for anything here. The Iranians might be begging because their economy's losing hundreds of millions of dollars a day. That they are losing. Understand, Iran had street protests going on before all of this started. All of those factors, economic factors in Iran, are far worse today than they were 6 months ago when those protests were happening. They have hyperinflation, their currency is completely devalued, they're struggling to make payroll for their government workers. Iran is in a very serious situation. And if it was up to the political class there, and I understand everybody there is sort of radical in some way, but if it was up to the people that actually like go to elections and wear the suits and you see on TV, they'd probably make a deal tomorrow. the issue they're facing is that the Supreme Leader and the IRGC Corps are a little bit more immune from those pressures until they can be convinced otherwise. And I think that's the direction that they're moving in, because the reality, I don't know where you're getting this perception that Iran is stronger. Iran has no Navy left. They've lost a substantial percentage of their defense industrial base. That Iran has lost a substantial percentage of their missile launchers. And their economy is far worse today, and I mean far worse today, than it was 6 to 9 months ago. And they are looking at hundreds of billions of dollars of reconstruction costs just to get to where they were 6 months ago.
5: Mr. Rubio,
27: okay. So you were talking about gas prices earlier, Scott.
28: Yep.
27: You hear Rubio explain the situation, then what's the reaction?
28: Well, I get it. I mean, I understand what you're saying.
27: Mm-hmm.
28: I understand that their economy is crippled, and I understand their infrastructure is destroyed. I get all of that.
27: Yeah.
28: But my gas is still almost $5 a gallon.
27: Yeah, you want it then.
28: Yeah, I need this to be over.
27: Yeah, the Strait of Hormuz to open, all those things.
28: I need this to be over, because while I think, going through history, that when we get to midterms, usually the party in power loses seats.
27: Yes.
28: There's no question. That happens all the time, right?
27: Mm-hmm.
28: Every election. I don't want to get thrashed during the midterms.
27: Yeah, I understand.
28: Which, if there's not some light at the end of the tunnel that's real, I think you're in for some trouble on the midterms, and I don't want to see that happen.
27: Yeah.
28: But again,
27: I can't help it, because then I'll go cynical and say, well, there's a lot of things that haven't gotten done yet.
28: I understand. Yes, I agree with you.
27: Because of Republicans.
28: Absolutely agree with you.
27: And of course, I'm going to bring up voter ID.
28: I know. And that's it's stuck in our craw. It's my craw, too. I get it.
27: Yeah.
28: I mean, that's so that's the most frustrating thing. That seems like a no brainer to me.
27: I know.
28: But they just can't get it done.
27: Yeah. And why? That's the bigger question.
28: When you're not in the majority anymore, if that happens, and it's a thin margin, then it's never going to happen.
27: Think if the Democrats had good candidates.
28: Well, that's weird, because I thought about that this morning on the way in.
27: But the thing is, I don't know how you can get that many anymore because of the platform of that party. It's really backwards of most of the American people.
28: And the thing is, the ones who win primaries are the ones that have the energy. And the ones that have the energy are the communists.
27: Yeah.
28: And so, boom, here we go.
27: Well, Graham Platner.
28: Graham Platner is a terrible candidate.
27: Well, and you've got some on the left now admitting that.
28: Well,
27: not Bernie Sandwiches. No. He's still endorsing him, still with him.
28: He's big with losers.
27: Yeah. But I was surprised that The View, Sonny Hostin.
28: I can't believe this.
27: Because, you know, if you're not familiar with all the scandals, it's the Nazi tattoo, it's the soldier that didn't deserve to live, Purple Heart recipient. Then you've got, that app, Kick, which people have known for years. Man, that's where, child predators go. Why does he have an account on that?
28: Mm-hmm.
27: Oh, and then it was, the failing New York Times, and the story breaks. Oh, my God. He's sexting with, 12 women. No, not 12, 6. Oh, okay.
28: Yeah. 6.
27: 6. It wasn't 12. They lied.
28: There's degrees.
27: Yeah, and that question to Platner, are you saying it doesn't exist? I'm saying she lied. Oh, so you're saying that texts do exist. Whatever.
28: Mm-hmm.
27: But yeah, Sonny Hostin, of all people, one of your favorites, Scott, on The View.
28: He's the biggest racist.
6: He's a cheater. He's an anti-Semite, because the fact that he had that tattoo for 20 years and didn't know what it was is a lie. So he's a liar, a racist, an anti-Semite.
7: Homophobe.
6: He's a homophobe.
27: Yeah. Oh, he's done. He's done with them.
28: Well, the homophobes thing is the thing that sticks, really sticks.
27: But with them?
28: Yeah, with them, yeah.
27: Yeah. Yeah, I think Whoopi said something, too, sort of like, I'm not sure about any of these people. What's going on?
8: So the Planter says the report isn't true. Now, who knows? But as I was looking at this, I just thought, no shade, gentlemen. But it just feels like y'all are out of control.
6: I know.
8: Every time we turn around, somebody got somebody else up against the wall, in the bed, what is happening?
27: You forget all the women that have been caught in scandal, too? Politicians, especially on the left?
28: The thing is,
27: not to throw
28: Whoopi,
27: shade,
28: does
27: guys.
28: The light bulb ever go off over your head that maybe the party's being overtaken by nut jobs? and it has been, and they're in the majority now?
27: Yeah. Yeah. They won't admit it.
28: Well, but isn't that how Graham Platner got there to begin with?
27: Yeah, I would say so.
28: I mean, he's a kook. He's unqualified to do anything.
27: Yeah. Man, who was that once? Somebody was actually saying the guy, cosplays as your everyday working man.
28: That's right.
27: Like the working class.
28: Doesn't he own a salmon farm or some kind
27: of... And that was from somebody liberal.
28: Yeah.
27: But, you know, he sent his wife out. We had part of this clip, not the whole thing, yesterday.
28: Oh, God, that was uncomfortable.
27: With the wife?
28: Yes.
27: Talking about the counselors?
28: Yes.
27: All that stuff? And then there was more to it, actually.
7: I don't even know if I have the right words to describe what we've been going through, but our marriage counselor helps. My personal counselor helps. Graham's personal counselor helps.
27: Okay.
28: There's three counselors there.
27: They married in, what, 2024?
28: Yes.
27: And then early 2025, she discovers he's sexting all these women,
28: mm-hmm.
27: right? And she was saying, well, marriage is hard, and it's, you know, and then infertility's hard, and then running for Senate's hard. All of it's hard. Like, that's pretty early on, man.
28: I thought the same thing.
27: Sexting all over the place.
28: Because there's, like, six counselors here.
27: But now you got counselors coming in, and they're going to help it. Yes?
28: Yeah.
27: Okay, and then she says?
7: And we work on our mental health every day. No marriage is perfect, and I don't want a perfect marriage. I want my marriage.
27: Okay.
28: So, yeah, you don't have one, so that's good. I'm glad you don't want one.
27: I don't think most people want one that's requiring three.

0: I don't know.
1: I don't know.
0: And the thing is, I'm watching the video, and I swear I saw her blink twice. They're clearly hostage. Yes.
1: Oh, gosh. Yeah. You're not the only one to say that, by the way. All right. It's that time. We do it a couple of times a day. Go around the table. May not be the biggest story out there, but it caught your attention. Scotty, what's your story today?
0: I always forget, but Mark Wayne Mullen is the DHS secretary now.
1: Yeah.
0: And he had some things to say about what is currently going on in New Jersey. And we've seen it, that the Lady Hall thing going on, right? Where people are fighting and bombs are going off and it's ridiculous.
1: Full-on riot.
0: What's happening there? It's full-on riot. So he said this yesterday, says some anti-ICE rioters in New Jersey came from, wait for it, Portland.
1: All the way from Portland.
0: They flew across the country and they're here to riot. This is all organized and being funded by the left. The Democrats are coordinating to wreak havoc and chaos across our country. Yes.
1: So take that flight, PDX, and go do some rioting.
0: Yeah.
1: Antifa.
0: Well, it's a well-paying job and it's probably... No taxes taken out either. It's probably cash on the barrel head, you know.
1: Man.
0: But I've heard this before, that there is no way this is organic. They
1: it's
0: want to
1: not.
0: Play, they want to play this off as it's just that people are rising up and this is organic protest going on. It's not.
1: No, that is not. You know, it is like an organic sort of riot that just happens because of social media and people gather. That's the teen takeovers.
0: Oh, God. Isn't that something?
1: Across the country.
0: Yes.
1: And so I happen to see this video that this guy puts on YouTube. His name is Brandon Lehman. And a black man says, okay, enough. And he starts laying it out like this. This is for my story.
2: Ladies and gentlemen, the black fatigue is at an all-time high. The recent epidemic of teen takeovers where, let's call it what it is, black children rioting and destroying cities across America for the fun of it is becoming untenable. And I wanted to address this disturbing trend because it's becoming abundantly clear that we are quickly approaching a point of no return for the black community. And to the person aggressively typing Coon or Uncle Tom right now in the comments, let me say this. As an entrepreneur and a real estate investor, I have done everything in my power to try and uplift and help the black community for over a decade.
1: Okay, and before we go any further, he sets it all out there, everything he's done. But he's like had it and going scorched earth.
0: Oh boy, is he ever.
1: Oh, if you think that's hot, you haven't heard anything yet.
0: Oof.
1: Oh, buddy.
2: Okay. Donating my time and money, providing mentorship, speaking to at-risk youth, hosting community events, coordinating trade workshops and other skills training, providing employment at my own businesses, offering shadows of real estate renovations to show them the construction process. In fact, while living in Los Angeles, I attempted my biggest endeavor ever. Creating.
1: Okay, you get the idea, right?
0: Yeah.
1: He keeps going. He's done all this stuff.
0: Quite the resume. Yeah.
1: Yes, and then.
2: Successful black businessmen.
1: Keep getting other people.
2: All of them refuse to participate because of what you're about to see in this video.
1: And then he shows all of the teen takeovers in all these different towns. And it is true with media, they'll always call it the teen takeover. But as he points out, 95% black. And again, this is like, it seems this conversation within the black community that's going on. And I've seen several videos from different, call them influencers, people with, you know, accounts on X or YouTube saying something's got to be done. It's completely out of control. And as far as the teen takeovers, he goes on.
2: But what we're seeing with these teen takeovers is one particular group of people rejecting civil society and fully embracing lawlessness and barbarism. Hundreds of teenagers with no parental guidance are storming city streets and other public places with the singular goal of causing destruction. Stores get vandalized, cars get set on fire, violence and brawls ensue, and people are oftentimes getting shot and killed. And the most disturbing part is people see this chaos on social media and replicate it in their own city because to them it looks exciting and fun.
1: Yes, it does. You want more?
0: Well,
1: we got time for one, probably.
0: Yeah,
1: one
0: other
1: cut.
0: I'm still processing everything here, but yeah, go ahead.
1: Oh, wow. This is... Okay, go.
2: The reason this

0: is causing people's fatigue to runneth over is because we've been lectured by liberals for decades that crime is a result of socioeconomic conditions. That these aren't bad people who've embraced criminality. These are desperate, marginalized, underserved people who are resorting to stealing a loaf of bread to feed their family. And then we'll see a video of a mob of people looting a Foot Locker or a jewelry store or an Apple store. Okay, well, I challenge any liberal to explain in the comments below how socioeconomic conditions caused this latest teen takeover in Chicago.
1: And then it shows it. And it's like, no, there's
2: no way to describe bread.
1: That. I'll tell you what, for my story next hour, I'll do part two on Brandon Lehman because he has a solution. Holy smokes, is that a hot one?
2: That was pretty hot.
1: Okay. Like temperature-wise, what would you put that at?
2: Oof,
1: if you had to put a number.
2: Eight? Yeah.
1: And 10's the highest?
2: Yeah.
1: It's going to go to about a 13.
2: Holy smokes.
1: Yeah.
2: That's coming up?
1: Oh, yeah. And Nimrod in the news has to do with a Jell-O shot. Coming up.
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1: The Markley Van Camp and Robin Show. 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
1: News update. There are different reports of how specifically bad the call went yesterday with President Trump and Netanyahu from Israel.
2: There were some F-bombs thrown out there?
1: That's what Axios reported.
2: Wow.
1: Said to Trump to Netanyahu, you're effing crazy. You'd be in prison if it weren't for me. I'm saving your ass.
2: Yeah.
1: Everybody hates you now. Everybody hates Israel because of this. You're going to have to back off. Lebanon and Hezbollah, you got to back off. Yeah, he's got to get something done here.
2: Really upset about that one. Yep.
1: So we'll see where that goes. Yep. Differing reports of how bad it went. We'll see. All right, we got to get to Nimrod. Here we go.
3: When the going gets tough.
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1: All right. Nimrod's in the News. We go to Florida. Diane Blaylock is the lady's name. She calls 911. Tells the dispatcher, I need help. I'm at this bar. They won't serve me a Jell-O shot.
2: Oh, no.
1: That's not what 911 is for. Mm-hmm. Hangs up. She calls back. I need help. She calls back three times demanding help getting her Jell-O shot. Diane happens to be 68 years old. She did have some weed on her, by the way.
2: Oh, gosh.
1: Police department did send a cop out to arrest Diane. Because you can't call 911 with something stupid like that. And that's Nimrod.
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25: From ABC News, I'm Mike Dubusky. Today marks 100 days of the war with Iran, with the ceasefire between the U.S. and Iran continuing to be tested. Meanwhile, Israel is once again stepping up its attacks in Lebanon. ABC's Tom Sufi Burridge reports from Jerusalem.
26: Early this morning, we got reports from Israeli officials that there had been two launches of unidentified projectiles or drones into northern Israel by Hezbollah. And then this news that Israel has launched pretty significant airstrikes into Dahiya, that southern neighborhood of the Lebanese capital, a stronghold of Hezbollah.
25: Israel says the strikes are in retaliation for Hezbollah attacks targeting northern Israel. Today, Iranian officials say Israel's violence in Lebanon, as well as the continued American blockade in the Strait of Hormuz, is only making U.S. bases in the region more of a target. An outdoor festival in Toledo, Ohio, was marred with violence last night when a gunfire erupted, injuring dozens of people. George Krall is Toledo's director of public safety.
27: This is one of the most iconic festivals in Toledo, and it's a shame that something like this had to ruin it.
25: Police are still searching for the suspects in that incident. Tuesday will be a big day for Democrats. With a closely watched Senate primary in Maine, Graham Plattner is leading, but his campaign has also been hit with several scandals, including allegations of unsettling behavior towards women, according to the New York Times. ABC's Rick Klein has more.
28: Maine is pretty much a must-win for Democrats if they're going to have any chance at all of taking the Senate. These are the most competitive seats on the ballot in November. It is an absolutely brutal map for Democrats. They have to not only hold on to the seats that they already hold, sure thing, also pick up four additional seats that are now held by Republicans.
25: Plattner is leading Maine Governor Janet Mills in polling. 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

0: competitive seats on the ballot in November. It is an absolutely brutal map for Democrats. They have to not only hold on to the seats that they already hold, sure thing, also pick up four additional seats that are now held by Republicans.
1: Plattner is leading Maine Governor Janet Mills in polling. 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

0: From ABC News, I'm Wayne Cabot. Sirens wail across northern Israel as Iran sends missiles, its first launch into Israel since the April ceasefire. Whatever was left of that Iran war ceasefire is on a slim thread. President Trump said he is calling Israel's Benjamin Netanyahu, asking him not to retaliate.
1: Early this morning, we got reports from Israeli officials that there had been two launches of unidentified projectiles or drones into northern Israel by Hezbollah. And then this news that Israel has launched pretty significant airstrikes into Dahiya, that southern neighborhood of the Lebanese capital, a stronghold of Hezbollah.
0: ABC's Tom Sufi Burridge in London. With the Strait of Hormuz still blocked, President Trump, speaking from his golf club in New Jersey, told Axios, "We are very close to a final deal with Iran." He said, "I don't want it to blow up because of what's happening now." Concession workers at SoFi Stadium are set to go on strike just as the World Cup begins. ABC's Melissa Adan.
2: We have reached out to the hospitality company for comment and are awaiting word. Now, if they do not come to a deal soon, concession workers could walk off the job at any point. And let me tell you, the clock is ticking as this Friday is USA versus Paraguay's match. So this is the first of many games to be held at SoFi, and tickets are selling fast. We're looking at them selling for well over $1,000.
0: The NBA Finals come to New York tomorrow with a heightened risk. An NYPD assessment obtained by ABC News says malicious actors across the ideological spectrum may use high-profile sporting events for targeted violence. These kinds of assessments are routine for big events. There's no specific threat. President Trump is expected to attend, and because of that, the Knicks are telling fans to arrive at least 2 hours before tip-off for airport-style security screening. You're listening to ABC News.
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0: Comedy is a genre that has been left for dead pretty much in movie theaters, but this weekend, the spoof Scary Movie notched a franchise best, $105.5 million global launch. The Tony Awards are tonight in New York, Radio City Music Hall. Pink is your host. She'll perform with nominees from Broadway shows, including The Lost Boys and Titanic, which reimagines the movie Titanic and what really happened to Jack and Rose with the music of Celine Dion. Nathan Lane is up for his fourth Tony. June Squibb, at 96, could become the oldest Tony winner. The competition for Best New Musical includes Two Strangers and Schmigadoon. ABC's Marcus Moore is in Spain, where a huge crowd gathered to see Pope Leo in Madrid.
7: It is truly an astonishing number. 1.2 million people attending that open-air mass today, according to police. The Pope Mobile made its way through the streets of the capital here. Pope Leo is the first pope to visit Spain in 15 years. So this is truly a monumental moment for the church and for Spain.
0: Some members of Iran's World Cup entourage are still without U.S. visas before this week's games in L.A. and Seattle. Flash floods threatening parts of the Midwest and South, including Birmingham, Huntsville, Memphis, Kansas City, Cedar Rapids. We start the week with building heat in the central U.S., upper 90s across the southern plains tomorrow. Amarillo could hit 100. I'm Wayne Cabot, ABC News.
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0: 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Ricky is in Riverside, California. Hi, Ricky. How are you?
1: I'm doing well. Just a little nervous, but happy to be on talking to you guys.
0: You too. What's up?
1: I have a pretty stressful situation that my wife and I are going through. I've been animating and games, making pretty decent money for the past 4 years. And I've recently lost that job about a month ago. And now just doing the budget over the weekend, it showed that we were short about $3,000 this month, just with the mortgage and all of our bills and just groceries and all that. So I've been trying to figure out what is the best path. And the only thing that I can think of is possibly selling our house. But I've listened to you guys in the past, and I'm not sure if, like, our situation warrants that or if there's anything else that I can do. But just incredibly stressed.
0: Not bad. So I'm sorry. That's scary. Yeah, so you were an animator, did you say?
1: Yes. Yeah.
0: And you were making what?
1: 2019. I was, on average, it was 120 to 150. Recently, most recently, I was making 130. Mm-hmm. I just got a job at Home Depot.
2: Good.
1: About 6 weeks ago. And, I'm sorry. I'm making 21 an hour, so I think that's like 40K. So I don't know if I should.
0: Yeah, is your wife working outside the home, sir?
1: Yes, she works for the state of California. She makes about, her take home pay is $4,000. It would be higher, but they automatically deduct her retirement. And
0: what does she do there?
1: Health insurance. She checks the licenses for foster care facilities. So
0: okay. And why did the animation job go away?
1: It's just been, the industry's been really rough. The one that I just had was just a contract position, after a layoff that I had last year. So this was the contract from September to the end of April. And right around the new year, I've been applying, reaching out to old coworkers, anybody that I can, recruiters on LinkedIn, anyone that had any sort of connection. I've had interviews. I had an interview recently at Apple. Just found out I didn't get it yesterday. And interviewed the other game studios. I get close, and then it's usually that final interview where I just don't seem to get it. So I haven't been able to line up another animation job.
0: So but it sounds like there is jobs out there in this industry, that the industry isn't dying. You just hadn't landed after your last contract. You haven't landed the new gig is all.
1: In my opinion, I think it's dying. During the pandemic, mm-hmm. It was doing really well because everybody was stuck home gaming. So gaming studios overhired. Things leveled back out, and games aren't doing nearly as well. So there's
0: Is gaming what you were doing before?
1: Yeah, I've been doing game animation.
0: How is AI affecting animation?
1: I think it is starting to affect it to a degree. I think commercials are starting to use AI more, which that takes jobs away from animators. I don't think it's really affected games yet, unless I just don't know. Mm-hmm. But it's affecting like movies and TV and advertising for sure.
0: Okay. All right. But you're bringing in $3,000 a month, and she's bringing in $4,000, and you're still $3,000 short.
1: Yeah.
0: Well, how much debt do you guys have, not counting your house?
1: Not counting the house, I did the math. It was about $160,000.
0: On what?
1: My student loans were $55,000. My wife's are $20,000. We do have a car for $40,000. And just a couple of, personal loans, like one for $17,000, another one for $10,000. another for five. We owe $10,000 to the IRS from taxes not getting enough taken out of checks.
0: Okay. All right. So the levers to pull are, before I'd sell the house, I'd sell the car, and I'd sell it tomorrow. And get out of a $40,000 car, get into a $5,000 car. And I would let the student loan, put the student loans on hardship deferral temporarily. Trying to get cash flow going here. And then you need, but if you're going to pay something, you pay food first, lights and water second, house third, and cars and car gasoline fourth to get to work. So food, shelter, transportation, and utilities. Before you do anything, before those cards or loans, student loans or anything else gets paid, okay? But, yeah, I'd get rid of the car immediately. Then I would set a, you know, pick up another second job to go with this one.
2: Yeah, I was going to say.
0: And fill in the blank here because you're not working 40 at Home Depot.
2: And can your wife pick up a side hustle as well?
1: Maybe my wife, on Monday, I had Brittany at work, so they actually converted me to full-time on the spot, which was super nice. So I'm working 40 hours now.
0: That's all, though. I mean, you can work another 30.
1: Yeah, I can.
0: Yeah, I'm not, yeah. This is not a permanent solution. I'm trying to keep the water in the lake while we get a new position as an animator. Okay. Mm-hmm. And then what I would do, so let's pretend that you can strain and work 60, 70 hours, and she can work 60, 70 hours. We sell the car. We're on beans and rice and beans. We're having a garage sale. We got so much stuff on Craigslist. The children think they're next. You know, we're really, really dumping stuff out of here, and we can barely hold on. That's what I want to get to.
1: Right.
0: And I think you can get there.
2: I think you can get there.
0: But that's a temporary thing. And then I would say, if I don't land an animator's job and get my income back up to get us back to where we can breathe again within X number of months, then we're going to sell the house. And so I'm like 3 months, 4 months.
1: Okay.
0: You can't sustain the thing I'm talking about for 6 years.
2: No, this is a short term.
0: So we're saying, you know, we're going to give this until after Christmas. We're going to give this until Thanksgiving. But, you know, if we're thinking about selling a house, we would want to sell it after the first of the year. So if you could hang on for 6 months doing this, and if you haven't landed the animator job in 6 months, then, yeah, you probably do need to do something different. You need to adjust your career.
1: Okay.
0: The other thing I would advise you, and I am not an AI expert by any stretch of the imagination, although Ramsey is spending a lot of time on it here, the people inside this building are. It is not the answer to everything. It is artificial. It is not real. But it is affecting, disrupting some of these industries. And if I'm in your shoes, I'm going to learn what it's doing to my industry, and I'm going to start learning how to use it instead of it putting me out of business.

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11: 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Stay connected.

0: Sophia is in Maine. Hi, Sophia. How are you?
1: Hi, I'm good. How are you doing?
0: Better than I deserve. What's up?
1: So I'm going into my junior year in college, and I want to study abroad next semester, well, next spring in 2027, but it's a good chunk of money, and so I would probably have to take a loan out for it, so I'm wondering if it's a good idea to do that.
0: Should I take out a loan to go on a European vacation?
1: Well, that's
0: what studying abroad is, Sophia.
1: Yes, I know.
2: How much does it cost to study abroad?
1: So, including literally everything, tuition, home and board, and even like spending money, they estimated it around $18,000 to $20,000.
2: Okay, $18,000 to $20,000. Do you have any sort of job or any work that you're doing right now?
1: Yeah, I go to school full time, but I made about $25,000 last year.
2: Okay.
1: I think around that.
2: Are there scholarships for this?
1: Yeah, so all of my scholarships for my home university will transfer, so I'll get about like $8,000 covered.
2: Okay.
1: And then my own personal savings, I don't have to pay until October, and so I'm planning on saving like everything until then, so I think I'll be able to get like a good probably another $8,000 on that.
0: Okay.
2: So we're getting close.
0: Yeah, we're getting close,
1: yeah.
0: But you are spending every single dime you can scrape up on a European vacation while you're a broke college student.
1: Well, I mean, I don't.
0: I mean, this has absolutely no economic or marketplace value, honey. Zero.
1: Yeah.
2: What are you studying?
0: You're not going to come home and go, oh, every employer in Maine is going to line up to hire me because I studied abroad for one semester. Zero chance.
1: Yeah.
0: This is a fun vacation thing to do.
2: How old are you?
1: I'm 19.
0: Yeah. I don't disagree with it. If your parents are rich, that's fine. But I would not tell a 19-year-old person that I love to spend their very last dime to go on vacation.
2: How are your other semesters being paid for? Obviously, you've got the $8,000 scholarship. How are your other semesters at home being covered?
1: I go to college for free, so I don't have any student loans at all.
2: I will say this, and this is Jade's opinion. I traveled right out of college for work. I was getting paid to travel, so that is a big differentiator. But I think traveling is one of the best things that you can do for yourself. It's a different type of education. I personally think that if you can cash flow this, I wouldn't stop you from doing it. But Dad has told us something else.
0: Jade and I can disagree and both be right.
2: We can. Okay. That's okay. Yeah.
0: We can disagree and both be right. That's all right.
1: Yeah.
0: Here's the problem. Okay. If you qualify this as a vacation, and you say, I'm going to spend all of my year saving up to go on vacation because I value travel, like Jade is talking about, and you want to do it there, and you put that in that slot, that bucket in your brain, I'll back off a little bit and not yell at Jade, okay?
2: $12,000 for vacation.
0: Yeah.
2: That's what you're saying.
0: A little bit. But the problem I've got is when people call this education.
1: Yeah.
0: Because there's very few things that you study abroad that add value to your resume equivalent to what they cost.
2: What about...
0: Like nothing.
2: Would you factor in school of life, life experience, being able to see cultures outside of the United States?
0: That's a vacation.
2: Yeah, but there's education to that.
0: That's not... You can't call this... Education is for the... You have to borrow.
2: No borrowing.
0: Don't go.
2: Yes.
1: Yeah.
0: Period. We're in agreement on
2: that. Yes, we 100%
0: are. You know, I'll just come clean, all right? We have plenty of money at the Ramseys.
2: Uh-huh.
0: And Rachel,
2: she wanted to study abroad?
0: She decides she's going to study Spanish in Spain for one semester. She did.
2: Oh, really?
0: Yep, I paid for it.
2: Okay.
0: And we had the money.
2: Are you mad because she doesn't
0: strain.
2: Speak Spanish to this day?
0: Zero strain. The girl cannot call the dog in Spanish. I'm just saying.
2: I'll

0: time, right? But it was absolutely freaking useless.
1: Oh, man. Okay.
0: And I look back and I go, I got complete, as the dad, I got scammed.
1: You got swindled. You
0: because
1: did.
0: Because they told me this was education.
1: You got bamboozled.
0: And what it was a Spanish party in Barcelona.
1: Okay, understood.
0: So
1: point taken.
0: I'm bitter.
1: You're bitter.
0: I'm bitter.
1: You're
0: That's
1: bamboozled.
0: The problem. And
1: you're
0: Sophia,
1: bitter.
0: You walked into bitterness. That's the problem. Now, all kidding aside, don't call it education, because it really isn't. I mean,
1: it's
0: even
1: an
0: if you're studying,
1: experience.
0: If
1: it's
0: you're going to go to London and study banking, that's okay. It does not add enough feathers in your cap for your future job to justify the expense.
1: No.
0: The ROI is not there.
1: It's an experience.
0: It's a vacation. It's an experience.

0: I'll tell you, there might be one exception.
1: What's that?
0: Art.
1: Oh, okay.
0: If you were going to study, if you're studying fine art, and you were going to spend time with the great masters in Italy.
1: Yeah, okay.
0: That might actually add value to your resume enough to help you with some of the big houses in New York.
1: Okay, so Sophia,
0: because
1: go to a
0: couple
1: of museums
0: stood in front of
1: while you're there.
0: A Michelangelo. I mean, you've stood in, you haven't just studied it in a book.
1: Yeah.
0: You know, or on a slideshow.
1: Mm-hmm.
0: So that might, you know, if you can spend time in Venice and see the light differences.
1: Yeah.
0: That are real. And I'm not an artist, but they're real. Then that might, there's something nuanced like that, you might get your money back. But most of this time, most of this stuff is just bull crap.
1: I would say there's not there's likely not a career ROI, but you can expand
0: your life.
1: Your knowledge of different cultures.
0: I mean, there's
1: and
0: some versions
1: societies.
0: Of going and getting a degree that are that, but we've now told people that, you know, you can spend $200,000 having this degree that is well-rounded, and you're a barista. And you're not well-rounded. You're the best-rounded barista I know.
1: Correct.
0: You're the most insightful on several subjects. No, thank you. That's not a way to build a child's life. It's not a way to coach a 19-year-old. Because this is how we end up with a student loan crisis. And Sophia called about a student loan.
1: Yeah, the fact that you were going to take a loan for this was bananas. I will say that.
0: Yeah. It's a fun discussion.
1: It is a fun discussion. Hey, I learned something new.
0: Rachel, go on vacation. You get thrown under the bus, kiddo. I'm just saying. Just feel the bus tracks. Blum, blum.
1: Man. Well, you're talking to somebody who's been to 92 countries. So I love travel.
0: Me too.
1: I love, now, like I said, the difference, I got paid to travel. I got paid to go to all these places. That's very different.
0: Well, you're working cruise ships.
1: Yeah. What do you want?
0: Yeah. I mean, that's a completely different thing than my college is taking me.
1: That's right.
0: And I am going to study. Yeah.
1: Yeah. It's just an experience. It's a trip. It's a fun thing that you could do.
0: It's a party.
1: Yeah.
0: Yeah. It's beer pong overseas.
1: Oh, boy. I can say this. I never played one game of beer pong my entire college.
0: You didn't. Well,
1: I never did.
0: They hadn't invented it when I was there. I would have been champion.
1: You would have been the champion? Oh, boy. Bourbon pong.
0: That's why we... Yeah, oh, there we go. There we go. A whole new game. Oh, guys, you have to be careful with education. It is an irony in America that we're stupid about education. Let that settle in.

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3: ABC News, I'm Wayne Cabot. Whatever's left of the Iran war ceasefire that began in April is on life support. Iran launching ballistic missiles into Israel today, first time since the ceasefire. ABC's Tom Sufi Burridge in London on escalating attacks this weekend.
4: There had been two launches of unidentified projectiles or drones into northern Israel by Hezbollah. And then this news that Israel has launched a pretty significant airstrikes into Dahya, that southern neighborhood of the Lebanese capital, a stronghold of Hezbollah.
3: The question tonight is, will Israel also fire into Iran in retaliation? President Trump, from his New Jersey golf course, told Axios he's called Israel's Benjamin Netanyahu, asking him not to. Concession workers at SoFi Stadium are set to go on strike as the World Cup begins. For the NBA Finals tomorrow, the NYPD reports no specific threat, but is raising its risk assessment. The president will be there. This is ABC News.
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15: 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I paid off and closed my credit card. He stopped using his credit card but wants to keep it just in case. Together we earn over $175,000 a year. Our only debt is $25,000 on a car loan. We have the cash today to pay it off, but my husband will not agree to pay it off any faster than just the monthly payment we pay of $400 per month. I want to be debt-free, but I want us to agree to commit to this way of managing money. How can I best go about this? So it sounds like your husband is living, he doesn't want to leave his comfort zone, right? Him closing up his credit card, that's uncomfortable for him because he likes it to fall back on just in case. And also, yeah, paying off the car early, paying more than just the minimum payment, that sounds like it's setting him outside of his comfort zone. If I do these things, I'm going to have to change something about my life. I'm going to have to pull back on something. And it sounds like he's not interested in that. And you're right, that is a problem. The best thing that you can do about this is to share a deeper reason why. Not just for the moment and not just so we can be debt free. Those just so that we can be debt free feels great, but there's a deeper why behind that. And I would challenge you to put words to what that is, what it means for your family tree, what it means for your marriage, what it means for your personal peace. And that is what I would share with him first and foremost before we even start talking about the numbers. And then I would challenge him to share what his vision is for the family and what his whys are. That way all the cards are laid out on the table and you can actually have a conversation about the vision for your family. And then now we can start plugging in. How do we get there together?
14: Yeah, you're exactly right. If we pan back and we say, is our goal to keep a car payment the rest of our lives?
15: Sure hope not.
14: Well, if you do that, then let's go on Ramsey Solutions and pull up the calculator.
15: Yeah.
14: And put in $400 a month.
15: Ooh,
14: from age
15: man, oh
14: 35
15: man.
14: To age 65,
15: yeah,
14: in a decent growth stock mutual fund, that's going to be several million dollars.
15: Oh, yeah, it is.
14: Hope you like the car.
15: Terrible. Yeah.
14: It's a $3.2 million car. I hope you like it. And, yeah, so the only way that anything he is saying makes sense is in the next 30 days. In the next 30 months or 30 years, it does not make sense.
15: Yeah.
14: What'd it come out?
15: $1.2 million.
14: Yeah.
15: Unbelievable.
14: Yeah. So, which makes the I want to keep a $400 car payment statement asinine. That's like saying, I want to be middle class instead of be a millionaire on purpose because I really like car payments. Well, what a dumb butt thing to say.
15: Yeah.
14: I mean, seriously, that's just dumb. So, you know, but you got to pan back and make sure that he grasps that instead of going, well, I think I'll just pay it out slowly. Well, what are the implications of that? $1.2 million. Hello. So that's just dumb. And so you pan back and you start going, look, the people that build wealth and the kind of life that I envision us living don't have car payments. The people that I envision us living like don't have credit cards. They are living on debit cards and they pay cash for things. They don't have any debt and they use what used to be all those debt payments to build wealth with. If you live like no one else and later you can get out of debt, build wealth and live like no one else. Well, I want us to go somewhere with this, not always keep a car payment. You're always going to have a car payment.
15: Well, that's
14: might as well have a good car.
15: But that's what you're saying is so important, which is why you have to go beneath the numbers, because when you're married, most people do some version of what they saw, growing up or what they see the people around them doing. So if he grew up from a family where they had car payments the entire time and it seemed like everything was okay,
14: well,
15: then in
14: look
15: his
14: at
15: mind,
14: how the family turned out.
15: Right.
14: Broke and living on social insecurity, working at McDonald's or a Walmart greeter at 74.
15: But if he hasn't seen that fallout yet, because he will, but if he hasn't seen that yet and so far everything seems okay, in his mind, what's the big deal? And then if you came from a family where we paid cash for things and we paid things off and you understood the implications of debt, those are two different backgrounds working together, and that's the emotional side of money that you do have to have conversations about. You have to understand where the other person is coming from in order to then shift the conversation in the way that it
14: but
15: needs
14: to go. But there's no long-term scenario that his idea works in.
15: No.
14: Zero. Zero. The only idea, the only thing scenario he works in is in the immediate, in the next 90 days. It feels good to not have to have $25,000 in the bank and not have $25,000 car debt. But there's no, you know, no 10-year period of time that you look at that and go, oh, that was really smart. It just does not occur.
15: Yeah.
14: So when
15: yeah.
14: you pan back and you extend vision to this, you said vision earlier,
15: mm-hmm.
14: and you add vision to the discussion, you say, I want to talk about how where this takes us, not what we're doing this month, but where does this philosophy take us? Into the land of Brook. That's where it takes me. And I want to go to the land of millions. That's a different land. There are more flowers there. Hello. Caesar is in Denver. Hey, Caesar, what's up?
16: Hey, Ramsey, how are you guys?
14: Better than we deserve. How can we help?
16: Hey, so I'm 21, and I have a pretty good paying job, but I feel like I've hit my pay ceiling.
14: At 21?
16: At my age and my...
14: You already maxed out?
16: In my industry.
15: In your industry or just at this one job?
14: What is your industry that you maxed out at 21?
16: So, diesel mechanic.
14: What are you making?
16: I'm making $42 an hour.
14: You ain't maxed out. There's diesel mechanics making $120 out there, bro.
16: Working for themselves or other people?
14: Yeah. Yeah.
16: Yeah, and I don't know whether it's time to go on my own. I've done out on my own. And
14: no, I don't necessarily think it's time to go out on your own, but I think the particular line of diesels that you're working on in the particular industry that you're working on is not paying as much as some of the others are paying. Mike Rowe and I were having this discussion the other day. Diesel mechanics are doing much better than a lot of lawyers.
16: Yeah, and I feel like at 21, I'm making decent money.
14: You're doing great for 21 years old. $42 is no slouch, but you're not, you know, you can make six figures in your world, dude. Now, you might have to be running a mobile truck. You might have to be out there on the road a little bit. You might have to go get some certifications on some engines that you don't know yet. I don't know what you're working on, but what the guys making 120 are working on. But I was just talking to Mike about this the other day, and he was saying that this is one of the, and there's a shortage in your world too, by the way. There's not enough guys and gals that know how to do it.
15: Just a quick search tells me the highest paid diesel mechanics often work in specialized fleet maintenance, field service roles, overtime, power generation. But if you do those things, you can make upwards of 120 plus.
14: Yeah. And that was Google in 30 seconds.
15: Yeah.
14: Right. Or ChatGPT or
15: yep.
14: whatever you
15: yep.
14: did.
15: It really breaks it down.
14: A detailed piece of research she just did. But that confirms what Mike was talking
15: uh-huh.
14: about. So, yeah, you might be maxed out. So what I would tell you to do is move in one of those other more specialized situations, power plant situations, something like
15: yep.
14: that. Get your income up. Get some more experience. And then talk about opening up your own thing somehow and running your own thing. People that own their own businesses generally, if they do a good job running the business, make more than the people that work for
15: yes.
14: them.
15: Yes, yep.
14: Doing the diesel mechanics.
15: Absolutely.
14: Stuff. So there you go.

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9: 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Hi, Susan. How are you?
10: I'm good. How are you?
9: Better than I deserve. What's up?
10: Yeah, so my question is about how to handle conversations about differing financial values with family members.
9: Like who?
10: Like close family members.
11: Mom and dad?
10: Siblings.
11: Siblings. Tell us the situation that's where something's coming up and you feel like you need to have a discussion.
10: Yeah, so it's kind of come up a couple different times. So previously it's been about like vacation budgets. And we kind of set our budget, and you can tell that it's maybe a little lower. Recently it was about a last minute travel plan situation, and they didn't feel like they could commit to a date. And I made the mistake of saying like, well, we can't afford to do like a last minute plane ticket because those can be obviously more expensive.
11: Sure.
10: And their response was, oh, well, we talked about it and we'll just pay the extra. For us. Yes. For me. I spoke wrong. It was not that we couldn't afford to. It's that we choose not to, like, pay.
11: You don't want to
9: just turn around and say that.
10: Decision.
9: You know, the difference is, listen, I got to tell you, Dave and Sharon love traveling. We do not get joy out of traveling without a plan.
11: Or overpaying when you don't have to.
9: And so everything is planned out to the nth degree. Even our impulses are planned. And so... that's what we get joy from. Other people get joy about just landing somewhere, getting a rental car, and figuring it out. And that is fun for them. I don't travel with those people.
11: Bingo.
9: They would trap

0: me bonkers. And there are some of those people I love dearly, but we don't travel alike. And I'm not staying in that place. I'm not sleeping in the back seat because you couldn't get a reservation. I'm not standing outside in the sun for an hour and a half because you can't get in a freaking restaurant. I've had the reservation for 4 months before I got there. And so that's the difference. And it's okay. If you want to live free and all that, then do it, you know. But Dave has a plan.
1: You're not wrong.
0: And so it's either one's okay, and I just tell people that. So, and we have relatives and friends that are in both camps. That are everything's planned out to the nth degree.
1: Are they usually like that? Have you found in the past that, hey, we just are yin and yang when it comes to the way we travel?
2: Yeah. I mean, they're definitely more last minute. They're also just willing to like, oh, it's not a big deal financially.
0: Yeah,
1: I think Dave's right. These are not your travel companions. I think it's as simple as that. And it's no shade.
0: Yeah,
1: I'm
0: going with you. If it's a family thing, the way we're going to go is if you plan it. Otherwise, the family ain't going to be there.
1: Yeah. I think that's fair. I think that's totally fair because one of the ways costs us more money. And we don't want to pay
0: do
1: more
0: that,
1: money.
0: The way we function. So you don't have to convert them to your way of thinking, nor do you have to defend your way of thinking. All you have to do is just say, no, we don't go that way. If we would love to do stuff with you, but here's the terms. We plan it out, and we stay within our budget. That way it's fun for us. It's not fun for us otherwise. And this is your sibling or his?
2: It's mine.
0: Okay, well, just look at your sister or brother and tell them that. No.
2: Yeah.
0: No, you can't pay for it and make it all better, because it's still not fun.
1: Yeah, and I don't like the way that feels either.
0: No, I don't want that ick on me. So thank you.
2: Well, and that's kind of how it felt, is like we're doing well, and it feels like we're now the poor family relation because we're not just willing to throw.
0: Yeah, well, that,
1: well, you don't care what they think, do you?
0: That feeling is on you. Yeah. That's not on them. You got to just decide that I'm not the poor family relation. I'm the family relation that plans.
1: And they can think whatever they want.
0: Yeah, because I know I'm not the poor family relation for sure, and I'm the one that plans. I mean, it's not. I just can't stand it. It drives me nuts. So it's okay. If y'all don't want to go, it's okay. But this is how we go. If you're going to roll with this, is how we roll. So, and we roll with the budget. We stick to our budget. That's fun for us. We stick to our plan. That's fun for us. And, you know, if we want to do something a little different, we'll decide on the fly. But 99% of our stuff is detailed freaking out.
1: Yeah.
0: And it's not okay if the details don't execute either, by the way.
1: Yeah. And if you here's the thing. If you truly like them enough to travel with them, then you should be able to have this conversation and it be all good when it's all said and done.
0: Yeah. Yeah. So, you know, here's another plan. Okay. Like there's a different kind of situation than yours, but we take our kids and grandkids all for a week after Christmas somewhere warm, and Sharon and I pay for everything. And we have since they got married. That's our gift to them. And that is planned out way in advance.
1: Mm-hmm.
0: They can speak into it a little,
1: but it's your plan.
0: Generally speaking, we're going to our place, you know, and this is what we're doing. And I don't mind hearing from Rachel what she thinks she wants to do, but that's cool, you know, but we're paying for it and there's no shade on that. That's our gift. But those are the terms.
1: There's a plan.
0: And, you know, we all agreed we're going too, by the way.
1: Yeah.
0: You don't come up and go, you know, I don't think I'm going to go this year. No, you already told me you're going, and it's already booked.
1: Yeah, it's paid for.
0: So, yeah, you're going. And that's, I mean, we don't tell people what to do. We just tell them what to do. You know, it's like, but I mean, I think what's happening here is there's more than a travel or budget discussion. It's the shade that's being thrown.
1: Yeah, and it's making her feel a type of way. It's making her feel like she has to defend herself. And
0: mm-hmm. Yeah. Yeah. I just take all that off the table and go, this is who we is. You want to play with us? The rules of our sandbox.
1: I like your usage of shade, Dave. That's, you're doing good.
0: I'm picking that up from you.
1: You're doing
0: I got
1: good.
0: The cool kids around me, and the cool kids are teaching me these things. So. I heard you use it earlier, and I thought I'd just bring it back up and act like I knew what it meant.
1: You did good. Context was correct.
0: Boomer usage. There we go.
1: Good job.
0: Oh, man. Ivalu is in Michigan, and I pray God I got that right. Ivalu, am I close even?
3: You're close.
0: Okay. How's it pronounced?
3: Ivalu.
0: Oh, it is okay, Ivalu. Yeah. Not a close. I got it. I nailed it. All right, Ivalu, what's up?
3: I want to know if service contracts for car repair through my dealership is a good or bad investment for my car.
0: Really bad. Horrible.
3: So I should just plan on spending the money for the repairs for the next few years?
0: Yep. You want to hear the numbers?
3: Sure.
0: 12% of what you pay covers the repairs. 50% covers the marketing and the commissions paid to the salesman that sold it to you, and the rest is profit. 12%. So if you pay 12%. If you paid $10,000, $1,200 worth of repairs is what it covers on average. These things are unbelievably profitable, and the guys love to sell them because they make almost as much selling that stupid extended warranty as they do the entire car.
3: Okay, they're telling me a 7-year bumper to bumper will cost me $2,759.
0: Yeah, well, there's already a warranty on there that's bumper to bumper. They're extending it to 7.
3: No, the warranty is expired.
0: Okay. And how expensive car is this?
3: I purchased it in March of 2025.
0: Mm-hmm.
3: It's a 2023 Buick Encore.
0: Yeah.
3: And I paid $22,000 cash for it.
0: Okay. The vast amount of that $2,000 is not going to come out in repairs on average. So if you were going to start an extended warranty company, you would figure out the probability of the car breaking, and you would set aside that amount of money on out of 1,000 Buick Enclaves. How much is it going to cost me to cover it for 7 years? And you're going to figure out it cost me $500 to cover it for 7 years on average across 5,000 of them. Okay? And then you would figure out I got to pay the commissions and I got to have a profit. And that's how you run an insurance company. If you want to win with money in 2026, you can't keep living normal. 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
6: KTSA. I'm Wayne Cabot. Israel not saying tonight if or how it will retaliate after Iran fired 10 missiles over Israel, all intercepted, first time since April when the hostilities were supposed to end. The U.S. has been engaged in new attacks as well this weekend, as we hear from ABC's Tom Sufi Burridge in London.
7: It's on day 100 of the war with Iran, the ceasefire cracking, as Iran launches its first missile attacks on Israel in almost 2 months. The Iranian attacks on Israel coming after the U.S. military and Iran exchanged volleys of fire this weekend near to the Strait of Hormuz. CENTCOM saying it struck Iranian radar sites Saturday after it intercepted Iranian drones which were threatening ships. Iran then firing missiles at U.S. allies, Kuwait and Bahrain.
6: Crude oil up 3%. President Trump is urging Israel not to retaliate. He is still hoping for a deal to reopen the Strait of Hormuz. A Palestinian man with Israeli citizenship went on a shooting spree in several towns in central Israel, killing a reservist today before being killed himself. Ukraine is on the offensive, hoping to get Vladimir Putin to the table to end his four-year war. ABC's Ian Pannell in Moscow.
8: Ukraine unleashing another major attack. An old depot engulfed in flames in Russia's southern Krasnodar. And Putin's hometown, St. Petersburg, suffering the largest Ukrainian attack of the war. Russian president rejecting Zelensky's offer to meet face-to-face. With growing Russian casualties, a suffering economy, and increased Ukrainian drone capabilities, Putin is now under growing pressure to finally end this war.
6: There will be no watch party at Madison Square Garden when the Knicks come home with a 2-0 lead over the Spurs. Fans lucky enough to score tickets or rich enough are being advised to arrive 2 hours before tip-off. President Trump is due to attend, adding to the typically elevated security risk for high-profile games. NYPD says there's no threat. This is ABC News.
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6: Stacey King played on three consecutive NBA championship teams with the Chicago Bulls, 1991 through 93. Modern fans know him and adore him as the commentator for the Bulls games for the past two decades, for which he earned an Emmy and a lot of admiration. Fans will be sad to hear what the Bulls just said today, that Stacey King has died at just 59. Nostalgia for the 2000s battling nostalgia for the 1980s at the weekend movies.
13: We back!
14: The horror comedy Scary Movie took in $55 million at the box office this weekend, a record for the long-running franchise. Means He-Man didn't have the power, with the new Masters of the Universe movie opening at number two with $29.3 million.
15: Look, I know how this sounds, but you gotta understand, it's massive.
14: Backrooms, meanwhile, rounded out the top three with $25.9 million, a 70% drop-off from its opening last weekend. Mike Dubusky, ABC News.
6: All 12 people shot at a Toledo street festival last night are expected to survive, but police have not identified any suspects. A Houston man allegedly managed to sneak on board a United Airlines flight at Bush International Airport in May, bypassing employees preoccupied with other boarding passengers at the departure gate, didn't have a seat on the flight, and tried hiding in the plane's restrooms before being caught by passengers and a flight attendant. I'm Wayne Cabot, ABC News.
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0: Welcome back to the Ramsey Show in the Fairwinds Credit Union studio. I'm Dave Ramsey. Christina is in New York City. Hi, Christina. How are you?
1: Good. How are you?
0: Better than I deserve. What's up?
1: Long story short, my husband's family has a vacation home that is currently owned by my mother-in-law. And a couple years ago, we offered to take it over, take care of it, pay for it, deal with the maintenance. Because that's what my late father-in-law had wanted, and he had always told my husband that he eventually would inherit this home because they built it together when my husband was like 5 years old. But my sister-in-law did not agree with this plan and said they did not want this house to go to him, that they wanted it to be split three ways, and that they wanted my mother in law to continue paying for it, you know, until she passes away, to like keep it all in a trust together with her other property. But now my mother-in-law is getting older, you know, maintenance is taking a lot. It's another expense that she doesn't have the money for. And now she's asking us all to split the cost for the house four ways.
0: No.
1: And my one, yes.
0: No, thank you.
1: And my one, no, yeah. So, and my one sister-in-law already said that she's not doing it. So our question is, should we split it four ways, or at this point, I guess three ways, but we will not own this house eventually,
0: nope.
1: Or should we just look for our own house?
0: You should look for your own house.
1: Okay, that's what we keep on thinking. So we should just
0: This is called a dysfunctional family.
1: Yeah.
0: Isn't it?
1: Yeah. Yes, and, you know, my father-in-law really wanted it to go to my husband. There were conversations I had.
0: It doesn't matter. He didn't cause it to happen.
1: I know.
0: If he really wanted it to, he should have put it in a trust before he died.
1: Yeah.
0: And then the sisters-in-law could pound sand.
1: Yeah.
0: Which is what they need to do. They need to pound sand, but I don't think they're going to. Yeah.
1: Yeah. So I guess for her.
0: So, I mean, there's two sisters, right?
1: Yeah, two sisters.
0: And one is already opted out. If the other one opts out, tell your mother-in-law to deed it to the trust now, to your son, to your husband, and then we'll pay the bill.
1: That's what we had.
0: If you'll go ahead and deed it to us now, we'll pay the bill.
1: Yeah, that's what we had said 2 years ago.
0: I know. We'll say it again, though.
1: And, yeah.
2: Why won't she do that?
1: Because my sister-in-law said, no, they don't want that to happen.
0: I know, but they don't want to pay anything either. So, yeah. Mom, since they don't want to pay anything and we're the only ones wanting to pay anything, why don't we do what Dad said to do originally and deed the stinking house to me and I'll pay for it?
1: Yeah.
0: But if you're not going to do that, we're not in. So, Mom, you get to choose. Somebody's going to be disappointed. Let's decide who.
1: Yeah. Yeah, and if she doesn't do it, then this is what I keep.
0: Let it go.
1: We should just look for our own little property.
2: Yeah.
0: It's just a house. Just let it go.
1: Now, what would you do?
0: It's her fault, not yours.
1: We have three, I know, we have three children as well. What would you do so this doesn't happen to our children?
0: I would raise my children better.
1: Yeah.
0: Where they're not brats.
1: But, like, we are talking about, like, maybe having, like, a trust for the house that has, like, I don't know, a certain amount of money in
0: it. Yeah, but how about your father? How about father, before he dies, communicates to his three kids, I built this with my son. I'm leaving it to him. This is what's going to happen. And you two will get other things, but you're not getting this. Instead, he never bothered to communicate.
1: Yeah.
0: Yeah. That's what a lot of people do. They wait till they're dead to piss people off. Go ahead and piss people off while you're alive. If somebody's going to be mad, go ahead and do it while you're alive. This is how you do it. There's not an estate plan that works where there's no communication. Everyone should know every detail that involves them. Okay?
1: Yeah.
0: So Rachel, Daniel, and Denise can tell you what happens with our lake house. We've all decided together while we're upright. And then they can, and in this case, by the way, they're going to own it together, and then they can decide to buy each other out. They can sell the thing. They can burn it. I don't care what they do. I'll be gone. But it's theirs to decide. And if I'm going to leave it to one of them Or if one of them wants to buy, the other two want to buy the other two out, it's not going to make me mad. They do whatever they want to do.
2: Mm-hmm.
0: I hate the lake. I don't want to go down there anymore. Okay, cool. Y'all work that out. But, you know, if you clarify it up front and often in your estate plan, you don't have the first reading of the will after death. You have the first reading of the will as soon as the will is complete. Does that make sense?
1: Yeah, and I guess that's what my mother-in-law is trying to do now, but she's not really honoring her husband's wishes.
0: No, what she's trying to do now is offload the expenses without offloading the ownership.
1: Yeah, and that doesn't work. Yeah.
0: I don't want the expenses unless I get the ownership. No, thank you.
1: Okay.
0: And so really, honestly, what should happen here, based on, now I'm getting your opinion and you're pissed at your sisters-in-law,
1: yeah,
0: and I don't really blame you.
1: Yeah.
0: So I haven't heard their side. But from what I'm hearing, what I would say is that mom needs to say, hey, I offered you guys a chance to chip in. You don't want to chip in. And so I'm going to step back and I'm going to honor dad's original wishes. I'm deeding it to your brother. You'll get other things in the will, and I'm going to go ahead and move it into a trust for your brother now while I'm alive, and he's going to pick up the expenses from this point forward. You will not be getting the lake house. I'll take care of you and other things, but I'm just letting you two know. You had the option, and you opted out.
1: Yeah, sadly, it's only one of them that's opting out.
0: I know, but that's okay. Just step in. Yeah. You know, that's what I would do if I was mother. They don't have a choice. It's hers. She gets to do with it what she wants. Even if the story wasn't what the story was, she could just wake up in the morning and go, I'm giving it to you.
2: Yeah, she could. I think the problem with this, too, is there was information that you knew that the sisters probably never knew. They probably never heard that the lake house was supposed to go to your husband or go to you.
1: I think I kind of knew, but I
0: think father-in-law was a wuss.
1: Any kind of change.
0: He's dead, but I think he was a wuss.
1: He did like to keep the peace.
0: Yeah. He didn't keep the peace. What he did was he avoided conflict. There's a difference. You keep the peace with clarity.
2: Mm-hmm.
0: Avoiding conflict is just cowardice.
2: Yeah. And whatever conversations have need to be between the husband, not you, because you're the in-law.
0: Yeah, I would not. You don't need to be talking to mom. You don't need to be talking to sisters at all, because it's not going to go well.
2: No,
0: Jade is exactly right. Good advice. Good advice, Jade. Yeah, so your husband should call his mom and say, Mom, this is what Dad really intended. If we're not going to do that, we're not going to participate. I'm sorry. If you would like to do that, though, if you want to go ahead and deed it over, I'll take it off your hands, and you won't have to worry about it anymore, and we will have fulfilled Dad's original wishes that we all know were there.
2: And just, there's no time to cover this, but you've got to view inheritance as the cherry on the top of the sundae. It can't be the thing that you're counting on to break you free.
0: Right, right. Yeah.
2: You were counting on this house.
0: On the other hand, you don't want to be handcuffed to it either.
2: Yeah.
0: I'm going to be in an LLC with my sister who steals money was yesterday. No, thank you.

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0: 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Nate is in Phoenix. Hi, Nate. How are you?
1: Good. How are you?
0: Better than I deserve. What's up?
1: Yes, sir. So my question, I am a 21-year-old recent college graduate. I'm starting out a career in aviation here in Phoenix, but my question more so revolves around a $5 million real estate portfolio that my late grandmother, she passed away a few months ago. She built it up over the past 40 years by being a nurse and having a house cleaning company. And so no one else really in my family at the moment is like willing to kind of manage this portfolio that she built up. It's roughly a dozen houses, apartments, condos, et cetera, across four different states. And so I'm kind of looking to take that on. And the challenge being I have a job here in Phoenix, and my siblings and parents have jobs as well. And being that it's spread across all the way from Hawaii to Pennsylvania, we're looking at what is the best way to manage this.
2: If you inherited it, why are
0: who owns
2: you?
0: It?
2: Yeah.
1: Oh, so it's in my mom's name, but my parents are nearing retirement age. They don't want to take on any big ventures or basically, like, you know, have a huge hassle of managing this. So I have basically stepped up and told them I want to take advantage of this opportunity. And
0: why is it an opportunity?
2: How will you get – what's your benefit?
1: Well, my benefit is I've read a lot and seen a lot online how real estate can, you know – be beneficial in terms of building income.
2: What's your financial benefit to it?
0: You want to be a property manager because you read real estate online?
1: No, I wouldn't say. Yeah, I don't want to be like, I want to basically figure out how I can turn these roughly dozen properties and build it into something that's beneficial for our entire family.
2: So you're thinking, I want to make this very clear. Are you thinking, hey, if I help this build from $5 million and maybe I, you know, double it or whatever, then when I inherit it, it's going to be even more. Is that what you're thinking? Or are you thinking you can just earn some sort of salary off managing this? Or is it both?
1: So it's more so not that I really want a salary. It's really I almost want to turn it into a family business, if that makes more sense.
0: You keep saying family business, and yet you don't own anything.
1: Yeah, because, I mean, my parents, like I said, my parents own it, but they have kind of, like, I have talked with them, and we've kind of come to agreement where they want me to basically take the lead on it because they're nearing retirement.
2: But are they
0: no
2: paying
0: kidding.
2: You?
0: How are you getting paid for this? That's dumb.
1: So
0: they want to hire their 21-year-old who had other life goals to now be a property manager, is what you're saying, because you're getting nothing out of this. No, I don't want you to do this because you read an article on TikTok and got excited about real estate. No.
2: If they don't like,
1: so even if.
0: You don't own it.
2: If they don't enjoy property, they can always sell the properties and invest the money.
0: Yeah. You don't own it. Nor are anywhere in this discussion have you ever owned it. You've never indicated anywhere in this entire time. We asked you four times, are you going to own it? No, I'm just going to run the family business. Well, then you're just a stinking employee.
2: And I don't even think they've said that to you, that they're going to pay you money or a certain amount of money to run this. They haven't said that.
1: Yeah. Well, I guess, like, I mean, following the logical line of progression here, I guess eventually me and my siblings are going to inherit it. So,
0: and your siblings are going to benefit from all your work because you're not.
1: Yeah. So
3: no.
1: You think I should?
2: I think you're. Mm-hmm. I think what's happening is you're operating, Nate, on a set of assumptions, and they are massive assumptions.
3: Yeah.
2: You're assuming that
0: you're going to end up with this.
2: You're going to end up with this, and that you're going to have a bigger percentage of this, and that there's going to be a family business. You've got a lot.
0: Let's play this
2: that
0: out.
2: You've made
0: let's
2: up.
0: Play this out. You go in there and you work for a few dollars. Enough to support you while you screw with this, and you run this from $5 million to $20 million, and 10 years from now your parents die, and your siblings now have 1/3 of $20 million that you built.
2: You're gonna be pissed.
0: That is not a good plan.
2: Mm-hmm.
1: Mm-hmm. So yeah, so I guess your advice would just be to like, you know, let
2: your mom and dad.
1: It.
2: Yeah, let
0: if
2: them
0: your
2: decide.
0: Mom and dad want to say in return for managing our property. We will pay you a property management fee, and we will deed these four properties to you now.
1: Mm-hmm.
0: And then you do okay. with those four properties something good for you. Meanwhile, you manage the others for your siblings' future, because your parents aren't going to do anything with them. Now, that mm-hmm. would be one thing. Now, the second piece of this is, I heard a couple other things in there. I'm going to change horses on you now that I dropped that on you. But no, don't just go in there and assume you're going to, that this is all going to work out because it's real estate. It's not. Now, then the other thing is, you said properties scattered from Hawaii to whatever,
2: that's
0: to Egypt.
2: That's another problem.
0: And that is a bad, I mean, and there's only 10 or 12 properties. It's not like you got this huge portfolio. So you guys need to sell off some of this stuff that's stuck out there in the middle of Egypt somewhere and get the properties centralized where you can run them. All the real estate the Ramsey's on, with a couple of exceptions of vacation properties, are all within 40 miles of each other. And they're $600 million worth, not $5 million. All of my portfolio. It's all where I can touch it within a short drive. And so, and that's what the kids are going to end up with in this case. So, yeah, if you know, you guys need to do some estate planning and figure out, end game, after you grow this portfolio, how do you benefit from growing the portfolio other than just the thrill of growing the portfolio? And in the meantime, how do you eat? Mm-hmm. Which would be the property management piece.
2: What needs to be, how, Dave, go even deeper on the, like, this needs to be in writing. This needs
0: yeah,
2: to be somewhere.
0: Be will,
2: it can't just be we talk about
0: trust,
2: it over Chick-fil-A. Yeah.
0: And then we also tell the siblings.
2: Yes.
0: You know, so Nate is taking over the property. In return, Nate is going to do this, this, and this. Okay?
2: We all know.
0: Okay? So in our case, Rachel's husband, Winston, has a real estate company that he and I started. He has done other things with it on his own behalf that I have nothing to do with now. And he also manages all the Ramsey property and gets paid for managing the Ramsey property. He does not own any of the Ramsey property. The three Ramsey Gen 2s will own the Ramsey property, one of which is his wife.
2: Mm-hmm.
0: But he's not managing it for the family, vaguely hoping
2: thinking
0: he'll get
2: one
0: something
2: day.
0: Someday.
2: Right.
0: He knows exactly what he's going to get.
2: Mm-hmm.
0: His wife is going to get 1/3 of the portfolio upon Sharon and my death. And in the meantime, he's being paid commissions and management fees to run a real estate company, which he thoroughly loves, and I like working with him. So
2: yeah,
0: it's all good.
2: Perfect.
0: But that's a very clear delineation of what's where. And by the way, he kind of came at it like Nate did.
2: Mm-hmm.
0: He wanted to learn the real estate business. I know it. He wanted to get involved in it. I was his initial mentor. So over the years, I was one of his mentors.
2: Mm-hmm.
0: He's had other people that he didn't just learn from me, but I kind of helped him get started, and I did. And so
2: this guy needs a mentor.
0: Yeah,
2: he can't just jump into this.
0: I'm in aviation.
2: Yeah.
0: No, I'm in the rental property business in Hawaii.
2: That's and it's going to be different in each country, in each state that he's in.
0: Yeah, well, Hawaii is a different country.
2: Yeah.

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2: ABC News, I'm Wayne Cabot. A new wave of attacks in the Middle East. Iran firing missiles over Israel for the first time since April when the hostilities were supposed to end.
3: The IDF saying it intercepted all 10 Iranian missiles, and there are no reports anyone was killed or injured in the attack.
2: ABC's Tom Sufi Burridge in London. Israel not saying if it will retaliate for Iran's retaliation against Israel strikes on Beirut today. Crude oil up 3%. Ukraine is on the offensive, unleashing another massive attack inside Russia, blowing up a depot in Russia's south and hitting Vladimir Putin's hometown, St. Petersburg. The largest Ukrainian attack of the war. President Trump is the biggest named politician due to attend the Knicks-Spurs game 3 tomorrow night, but New York Mayor Zoran Mamdani says he'll also attend.
4: It'll be a very different place than the president, but I'll be there. I'll probably be standing for most of it.
2: The Knicks come home with a 2-0 lead in the NBA Finals. This is ABC News.
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0: Keegan is with us in Palm Beach, Florida. Hi, Keegan. How are you?
13: Hey, Dave. I'm doing well. How are you?
0: Better than I deserve. What's up?
13: So I had a question I wanted to run by you. I'm 22 now, but back when I turned 18, I took out some credit cards and racked up, to me, a significant debt. And I finally now am just facing it. I'm 22, and I got a job, full-time job, and I've been working on paying it off.
0: Good. What do you make?
13: I make $3,500 a month.
0: Okay. Working 40 hours?
13: Yeah.
0: What do you do?
13: I work for a pain cream company, Nano Extreme Pain Cream.
0: Okay.
13: The marketing for it.
0: Yeah. And how much credit card debt did you run up?
13: I ran up about $40,000.
0: Mm-hmm. Is that all the debt you got?
13: $40,000, and then I have some student loan debt. Altogether, I had $70,000 of debt.
0: Okay, so student loans are $30,000?
13: Yes.
0: No car debt?
13: Well, I was watching your show, and I ended up selling my car about 2 weeks ago because I am able to ride into work with somebody.
14: Good.
0: Wow.
14: Very good.
0: What did the car sell for?
13: I sold it for $13,000, so I was able to put that towards the car. So I just paid that off, so I don't have a loan on that anymore.
0: Big move there.
14: Excellent.
0: Way to go. All right.
14: Okay, so the $70,000.
13: And then I had some... Yep, and then I had some bicycles that I sold. I sold those for $10,000 to pay off some debt. I ended up paying off two credit cards that totaled up to $8,500 in debt. So
0: look at you,
14: very
0: man.
14: Down now.
0: Get it, get so, it.
14: So you're
13: so
14: with
13: down
14: the 70
13: to 43,000.
14: Now. Oh, 43,000.
13: Down to 43, yeah.
0: But there's 70 total, including student loan debt. Yeah, okay.
13: So I have a friend... who offered to pay off all my debt, and I pay him back.
14: Ooh.
13: I don't really know if I want to do that or not, because I don't want to ruin... I know money can ruin a relationship, and I'm not sure if I want to go down that road.
0: It's not really money that ruins it. It's the change in the relationship that can ruin it. You're 22. What kind of a friend has $73,000?
13: He comes from generational wealth. His dad's very wealthy, so he has lots of money just laying around.
14: Wow.
0: Okay.
13: So he offered to pay it for me, and I have to pay him back, of course, but I'm not sure if I want to do that.
0: No, I would not do that. No.
13: Okay.
0: I think you're making wonderful progress because you've done a couple of things. One is you became very focused and clear on your debt attack. And two is you've been very impressively willing to sacrifice. I'm very impressive. And so,
13: yeah, I mean, it's not what I want to do at 22, but
14: you're
13: I don't want
14: the results.
13: To live my whole life like that.
0: Yeah, but what you don't want to do is live under the thumb of a credit card either. So you're wanting to get out. I'm going to fight my way out. No, I think it's a kind offer, and I appreciate it. The problem is that when you borrow money from someone, you change the relationship to that of master servant. The borrower is slave to the lender. And even if you're a slave, by definition, you have a master. And even if your master is a very nice person or is an unconcerned person, they still become your master. And it changes the air in the room. They start thinking about how much this guy works. Mm-hmm. They start thinking about if you're going on vacation. They yeah. start thinking about if you went to happy hour. All of a sudden, they're thinking about it, even if they have plenty of money, quote unquote, laying around.
14: Yeah, because this is your friend, so he has front row seats to how you're living your life every day.
0: Yeah. So, I mean, it's kind of sounds good on the surface, or it's actually a nice
14: generous.
0: Offer.
14: Yeah, sounds
0: it's
14: generous. Kind,
0: but it's going, more times than not, to your point, it ends in disaster, Keegan. So, I will tell you this. If you can get some transportation of some kind, I'd love to see you pick up an extra job for 30 more hours and, you know,
14: yeah.
0: and continue to accelerate the plan that you've already got. That's what I would do. But the secret sauce to this, Keegan, is not mathematics on the interest rate. You get a better interest rate with your friend. The secret sauce is not that at all. The secret sauce is Keegan. When Keegan changed, everything changed. And before Keegan changed, nothing changed. So once you decide you're going to ride this thing, you're riding it. I'm proud of you. Keep after it, dude. I want you to look in the mirror and go, you're the answer to the problem, not borrowing from a friend.
14: That's right.
0: And that might include working another 30 hours a week somewhere, which I really wouldn't mind you doing at all. Todd is in El Paso. Hey, Todd, what's up? Todd?
15: Hey, how's it going? Sorry about that. I was kind of muted a little bit. My bad.
0: No troubles. What's up?
15: Hey, so anyway, I kind of got myself kind of like screwed over a little bit, I guess you could say. I was out I had a friend put me on to getting Pokemon cards, and I think I went a little too far over because I racked up, I talked to the lady on the phone before this, I racked up like thousands of dollars in credit card debt to help pay for my Pokemon cards.
14: How many thousands?
15: Probably like $10,000 to $15,000.
14: Oof. Okay.
0: Right, so how much credit card debt do you have exactly? Do you even know?
15: No, I don't really like pay attention to it like that.
0: Mm-hmm. Well, step one, identify the problem in detail. You're lost. You're screwed. You need to find the map that has the little red arrow on it that says you are here. Here you are. That's $13,426 of stupid. I want to define my stupid very carefully and thoroughly. That's step one. Step two is take assessment of the inventory of Pokemon cards and what and how you can move them. So you've been trying. You bought them to speculate on them and try to retail them back out. You tried to buy them at one price and sell them at another price, right?
15: Correct. And
0: did you do that successfully ever?
15: No, I kind of just winged it because I saw other success stories, and I was like, you know what, I'll use the credit card. You know, my logic was, I'll use their money because it's not mine, and then if it doesn't work, then
14: why were
15: I
14: you
15: fall out. Maybe
0: then it's your money after all. Who knew? Yeah.
14: I have a feeling this is a symptom of something else. What caused you to be so desperate that you would do $10,000 or however much on a credit card for Pokemon cards?
15: Oh, that's just the American dream in my mind. I'm just trying to, like, made the next dollar like any
0: American dream is to go broke in credit card debt.
15: Well, when you word it like that,
0: I
15: wanted to.
0: Okay.
15: I mean, like,
14: what do you do for work? What's your job?
15: I kind of bouncing around employment. I'm kind of
14: there. It is
15: looking for a new
14: and there
15: new
14: it is
15: job a little.
14: Okay, that's what I was getting to. There was something going on.
0: Yeah, ding, ding, ding, ding, ding.
14: Okay.
0: Okay, so you believe crap like you heard, like, it takes money to make money. And so I'm going to be a Pokemon guy because two people I know did this once, and instead of working. So here's what I want you to do. I want you to get a 40-hour job. And then what I want you to do right after that is I want you to get another 30-hour job and pay these credit cards off. Meanwhile, call some of your stupid Pokemon friends and say, hey, stupid friend, you got me into a stupid mess because I was stupid, and we're going to get this mess cleaned up and sell these stupid cards. Now help me with this, and let's get these cards moved instead of sitting around looking at them, because every day I got to look at them, if I'm you, I feel dumber.
14: Yeah, the American.
0: I've done dumb things, Todd. You did a dumb thing. So I know what dumb things look like. And dumb things, when you leave them sitting there in your house, they shame you. When you walk by, they go, you do it a dumb thing.
14: They talk to you.
0: They talk to you. They tell you.
14: They do.
0: I had a car parked in my driveway one time. It kept saying, Dave, you're stupid.
14: Yeah.
0: You're dumb, Dave.
14: Yeah.
0: You look what you did, Dave. And so I got rid of that stupid car. I felt stupid every time I drove it.
14: Yeah.

0: Buying or selling a home is exciting, but let's be real. 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
6: Our scripture of the day, John 13:35, by this everyone will know that you are my disciples, if you love one another. Thomas Sowell said, some of the biggest cases of mistaken identity are among intellectuals who have trouble remembering that they are not God.
7: Oh, boy.
6: Whoa. David is in Denver. Hey, David, what's up?
8: Not much, Dave. How are you?
6: Better than I deserve. How can we help?
8: Yeah, I'm on baby step six. I'm paying off my home. I have no debt at the moment. And I've been in the corners of the YouTube finance world, and I found a video about biweekly mortgage payments and signing up for that program. Mm-hmm. So I'm currently owe $420,000 on a 5.98 30-year fixed loan, and I'm 2 years in. And I was wondering, do you recommend that I sign up for the biweekly mortgage payments?
6: I would not pay a fee for it. Is there a fee associated with it?
8: Yes, sir. To enroll, Rocket Mortgage does require a single upfront mortgage payment, which for me is $3,500. So I would have
6: that to they hold as a fee. They take that as a fee?
7: Wow.
8: No, I do. I guess not a fee. I think it goes towards a principal, sir.
6: Is your mortgage with Rocket?
8: Yes, sir.
6: Okay. Are they charging any fee for the service of the biweekly, an actual fee?
8: I don't believe so, sir. I believe they just asked me to make a one-time mortgage payment to enroll, and then I am enrolled from then on.
6: Okay, that's possible. I'm not real trusting of Rocket.
8: Ah.
6: Because Rocket has a lot of shysters going on in there, so be careful. But let's walk through it. Here's why I'm asking that question, all right? So basically, a biweekly mortgage is half a payment, as you know, David, every 2 weeks.
8: Yes, sir.
6: There are 26 two-week periods in a year, so 26 halves is 13 holes.
8: Right.
6: Which means that a biweekly mortgage effectively pays a single payment extra per year.
8: Correct.
6: So mathematically, you would be within $15 of this by simply just writing a check once a year for an extra payment.
8: That's true. And so I kind of thought, like, what?
6: There's no magic.
8: Better move?
6: Yeah, the biweekly is not magic. It's just a way to trick you into paying extra principal.
8: I see.
6: And that's the only thing that does it. So if you just took your regular mortgage and once a year sent an extra payment above your regular mortgage, you'll be within $10 or $15 of the same exact result. So it takes a 30-year mortgage and turns it into about a 23. It takes a 15-year mortgage and turns it into about a 12.
8: I see.
6: But it's all done by an extra principal payment a year. And really, truthfully, you're on baby step six, so you may be doing more or less of an extra principal payment a year. Are you paid every

0: 2 weeks?
1: Yes, sir. I do have a salary position. So does my wife. We earn about $186,000 a year.
0: So it would be kind of an autopilot thing to at least to get one extra payment a year. But with those numbers you're giving me, I want you to put more than that on there anyway, don't you?
1: Well, the problem is I have a 4-year-old son, and I'm paying $22,000 a year for daycare. And that just really hurts the budget. I do feel like I'm house poor. I feel like I'm kind of, you know.
0: Well, if you're house poor, you don't need to increase your house payment.
1: Yes, sir. I'm just trying to pay this thing off as quickly as possible. Currently,
0: well, the way you're going to do that is extra principal payments, not being house poor from daycare. So you got to decide which life is it you're living here. But either way, I want you and baby step 6 for your sake to get the house paid off. And the way you're going to do that is extra principal payments. If you want to do that by setting it up as a biweekly and they don't charge you a fee to do it. See, if they're charging you $500 to do this or something, well, crap, no, I'll just send it an extra payment.
1: Right.
0: But if they're charging you no fee and you're paid biweekly and it's easy, yeah, let's do that. But let's also plan to do more.
1: Excellent. And before I let you go, I do earn $11,000 a month with my wife after taxes, and my mortgage is $3,500, which equates to 32.2% of my monthly income. Since I'm on baby step 6, I don't have any debt. Do you still think I can keep this house? I know you always say sell the house is too much, but I really want this home.
2: I think that you're feeling the squeeze, especially right now, because you have somebody in daycare. And there's a seasonality there that's not going to be like this for all time. So I think that's why you're feeling the squeeze. If there's something you can do to offset that in the meantime, I would do it.
0: Yeah,
2: but I'm not.
0: The take-home pay you outlined is after you put money in 401k, right?
1: Yes, sir.
0: That's not the number. No, that's not the number.
2: That's the wrong calculation.
0: That's the wrong calculation. When we say take-home pay, we mean just after taxes only.
1: Yes. It's 11,000 hits our joint account a month.
0: I know, honey, but that's after they took money out for 401k.
2: And probably insurance.
1: Yes, sir.
0: Those two numbers don't count in the calculation, so you're not at 32%.
1: Oh, okay. That's
0: what I'm saying. The only numbers that count in the calculation for take-home pay is after taxes, gross minus taxes. So add back insurance, add back in your calculation, and then say,
2: yes,
0: of that number, what percentage is it? And it's going to be down close to 25. Yeah. So you're fine. I don't think you're hurting here. I think you're just, you know, observing the fact that that you're not out of debt completely yet. And even when you are, it's not a magic pill.
2: Mm-hmm.
0: It's just a better place than being in debt. That's all.
2: Everybody listening needs to understand what you just said about take-home pay, which is it is only the after-tax amount.
0: When we say have your house be 25% of your take-home pay on a 15-year fixed, we're talking about only after taxes, not after child support coming out, not after your car payment coming out and going to the credit union.
2: Not after the insurance, 401k.
0: Not after insurance, not after 401k, not after Aflac, not after any of that stuff, okay? So put all that crap. That's not what we're talking about. Good point. Aaron is in Minneapolis. Hi, Aaron. What's up?
3: Hi, thank you for taking my call.
0: Sure.
3: So we recently moved to a country home. We thought it would be our dream home, our forever home that we'd raise our kids in. But after moving here, we realized we hate country life. We miss living in closer to a city. We miss sidewalks, all the amenities. We have another home, and we are renting it out, and we thought we would rent it out for a few years and then sell it and then use that money to pay off said country home. But now we are unsure of what to do because we do not want to stay in said country home.
0: Well, sell said country home and move back to the city.
2: What's wrong with that?
3: So our other home is 3 hours away. And
0: sell
3: so
0: it.
3: To move
0: sell
3: to
0: both of them and buy a house in the city.
3: That's what you think we should do?
0: Sure.
2: If none of them are working for you.
0: I don't want a rental house in a country home, and I want neither. Why don't we say, I don't want to own them anymore, so what am I going to do? I'm going to sell them.
2: And you could probably buy what you want, maybe in cash.
0: Yeah,
2: I don't
0: get
2: know.
0: Rid of both of them.
3: Even if we just recently bought said country home?
2: How
0: okay,
2: recent?
0: Why are you arguing with me? You called me up and said you didn't like it.
3: No, I'm not arguing.
0: I know, but you're going, well, I just bought it. Well, I know, but I don't like it. I made a bad decision. Unmake the decision.
3: Okay.
0: You didn't get married. You bought real estate.
3: Okay, thank you so much, Dave.
0: Yeah, it's hard to get rid of the married thing if you do that one wrong. But yeah, the real estate one, you just put it up for sale.
2: It's more simple than you think, I think.
0: Yeah, well, it's just, I mean, you may lose a little money. Sure. We made a bad decision with something about our vision for life was askew.
2: Yeah.
0: And so we may pay some tax for that.
2: Stupid tax.
0: We may pay some stupid tax for that. That's okay. It's okay. I've done dumber things than that, thought I wanted something that I didn't. And but I tell you what is interesting to do, Aaron, in these situations and anybody else. I've done it a lot to myself. When I find myself in a situation like that called a mistake, mm-hmm. that's a mistake.
2: Mm-hmm.
0: I want to backtrack and think through.
2: How did I get?
0: What caused my brain to malfunction that allowed the mistake? Mm-hmm. What decision-making framework was I using that was flawed that caused me to, you know, okay, I was looking at Instagram people on Homestead.
2: Yeah.
0: Well, don't, you know, okay, I just figured it out. I don't need to be looking at Instagram to do anything that it has quality in life.
2: Right.
0: And so what was it that caused me to get askew of what reality was, and so that I don't do it again?
2: Well, then it becomes research, not just something stupid you did.
0: It was an experiment.
2: It was an experiment.
0: I found something that didn't work.
2: That's right.
0: Like a test tube when I blew up the lab. Yeah, that kind of thing. Yeah. That puts this hour of the Ramsey Show in the books. We'll be back with you before you know it. In the meantime, remember, there's ultimately only one way to financial peace, and that's to walk daily with the Prince of Peace, Christ Jesus.

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2: In Cabot, the ceasefire seems to have ceased. Today, Iran fired 10 missiles at Israel, which intercepted them all and is now weighing a response. To Jerusalem tonight, ABC's Tom Sufi Burridge.
3: Trump reportedly telling Axios he was about to phone Israeli Prime Minister Netanyahu and tell him not to retaliate by attacking Iran. But in a sign of the pressure Netanyahu will now face domestically and from within his own government, his far-right security minister, Itamar Ben-Gavir, posting in Hebrew on X, tonight, Tehran must burn.
2: Tehran is untouched for now, unclear how it might answer Iran's first missile attack since the April ceasefire, with little hope of opening the strait. Crude is higher again. Graham Plattner is taking questions from voters at a town hall in Maine now, 2 days before a primary that was his to win. But the hits keep coming. The New York Times reports an ex-girlfriend claims he grabbed her violently, which he denies. On ABC's This Week, Virginia Democratic Senator Mark Warner said,
4: I think this whole realm changed dramatically when Donald Trump ran his first time and was caught on tape saying extraordinarily disparaging things. That seemed not to stop Trump getting elected. I do think at the end of the day, American voters will make those decisions.
2: Labor strife ahead of one of the world's biggest events. ABC's Melissa Don in L.A.
5: The World Cup is days away, and the first game here in L.A. may actually be in trouble. This is because concession workers at SoFi Stadium are set to go on strike. So the union tells us its members, which includes cashiers, cooks, bartenders, servers,